0: Gravity line collapsed Friday night. The U.S. section of the International Boundary and Water Commission says they're not sure why it happened, but Mexico shut down several pumps along the border to allow crews to make repairs. Officials will monitor the situation and coordinate with Mexican authorities to ensure that the suspended pumps are back online as soon as possible. And a new poll shows former California Attorney General Javier Becerra leading in the California governor's race. The final Emerson College Inside California Politics survey puts Becerra at 28% support, Democrat billionaire Tom Steyer second at 22%, with Republican commentator Steve Hilton at 21% in Tuesday's primary election. Kogo's updated weather, low 50s tonight along the coast, partly cloudy with patchy fog in the overnight, mid-50s for the inland and valley areas. I'm Sharon Reardon on San Diego's Breaking News Station, News Radio 600 Kogo, live on the iHeartRadio app.
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2: In Carlsbad right now, there's a crash in the right lane on the 5 northbound approaching Tamarack. Traffic is slow from Cannon. Three vehicles involved. Emerald Hills, a crash off to the right shoulder on the 94 eastbound approaching Federal.
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17: All right. Welcome to the show, everybody. I'm your host, Kenny Michaels. It is great to be here today. Welcome aboard. We got a lot to talk about. I'm going to go ahead and turn the phone lines on. The number to get me live right now, 888-961-0222. Again, 888-961-0222. I'm your host, Kenny Michaels. This is Striking Gold. Welcome aboard. We have the amazing Wendy on phones this morning. Go ahead and call in. Again, 888-961-0222. All right. Well, first thing I want to mention this morning, ladies and gentlemen, is the former futures trader and commodities trader for Goldman Sachs came out on Friday and said, you ready for this? Gold to 10,000. Wow. Gold to 10,000. Let's go, baby. And we all know that Donald Trump is opening up Fort Knox. First president to do so in almost 70 years. Okay, he's opening up Fort Knox. Why is he opening up Fort Knox? I talked about this last week. Why does he have such an interest in Fort Knox? I don't get it. I don't understand. Well, of course I understand. The whole world's going to gold. Okay, Bitcoin's a failure. Crypto sucks. The dollar isn't worth anything, so the world's going to gold. And of course, we being the leaders of the free world, lead the way. And so Trump is now heading to Fort Knox because I believe, and many articles believe, he's going to use what's in there to help pay down our national debt. It's brilliant. And we continue to bring in more and more gold because, as Trump said, there's no tariff on gold. We are in the process, I believe, Trump is in the process of repricing gold. This is why he has such an obsession with physical gold and silver. And you've heard me say before that if Trump reprices gold, it's going to explode. Gold was repriced back in, I think, 1933 or 1934, something like that, where they took it off the market for 48 hours, brought it back 75% higher. This is going to be way bigger than that. Because think about the difference of the world between 1933 and today. On top of all that, the war in Iran is settling. If the war in Iran is settling, oil prices go down. What happens to gold and silver? They work in an opposite effect of oil prices. So if oil prices go down, gold and silver explode. That's why the new predictions this week are 10,000 by Goldman Sachs. The Bank of America's calling for 9,000. This is nuts. Okay? They're calling for silver at, let's see, 250 by the end of the year. All because now with the war settling, they know what's going to happen to gold. The only thing holding back gold and silver were oil prices, right? Now, here we go. So you want to move your retirement account. You want to move your cash into physical gold and silver for sure. All right. The number to get me live, 888-961-0222. That's the number to get me live. I'm Kenny Michaels. 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All right. Something else. For those of you that have 401ks, 403bs, 457as, thrift savings plans, these are accounts that are under your company, meaning the place you work or the place you used to work. 401ks and 403bs, those types of accounts are now new identity theft targets. I warned you about this 6 months ago. I said, get out of paper, get into gold. You cannot scam gold. You cannot scam gold. But you can scam paper. And all these retirement accounts are now becoming the new identity theft target. And so what you want to do is move into gold, protect your money. Okay, here's something else you should know. More and more employers are no longer contributing or pausing contributions to your retirement account. That means your growth is going to be stagnant. It means your growth is going to be held back. Hell no, move to gold. Okay. There is something that you need to understand when you have cash in the bank and when you have a retirement account. Look at when you started your retirement account 30 years ago. Yes, it's grown. Sure, of course. But take a look at the last 10 years. You're 10 years older, and this thing's bouncing around like a crazy Super Bowl. Okay? The volatility in the stock market is not your friend. It's your enemy. Physical gold and silver is your safety net. It's your safe haven. It's your insurance. It's knowing that money will be there when you need it. By far. And the opening of Fort Knox is telling you where we're headed. And so as you move your retirement account or your cash into physical gold and silver, pay attention to this from the good-looking Kenny Michaels. You are moving into an investment that the whole world wants. The dollar is not what the whole world wants. In international trade, these countries are all shying away from the U.S. dollar. If I own something and nobody wants it, it's not worth anything. That makes sense, right? I'll say it again. If I have something and nobody wants it, it's not worth anything. But if I have something and everybody wants it, guess what? It's worth a fortune. 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And the war is now coming to an end. 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Okay? Now, remember this about silver and gold. It never used to be a product that grew. It was just a product that sat there and looked shiny and looked beautiful. Not anymore. Number one most profitable investment in America, physical gold and silver. You got it. Okay? And the funny thing is you got people like Mark Cuban 3 days ago said, I should have bought more gold when it was less. Gold's the way of the future. Mark Cuban said, gold is where it's at. Ain't that the truth, Mark, baby? Okay? Read the repricing of gold and silver that's being discussed by our president and everybody else in the world is creating growth. You want to go where growth is created, not where it has been. You want to go where it's created. That makes sense, right? That's how we retire at a young age. Okay? Or be able to retire. Okay. Now, ladies and gentlemen, a new article came out on Fortune.com that says that Americans are dipping into their retirement accounts. Please pay attention to what I'm about to tell you because it's going to save you a boatload of money. So pay attention to this. Americans are dipping into their retirement accounts as a hardship to pay everyday bills. That's what it's saying. It's at a record high, up 252% since COVID. It's at a record high of people dipping into their retirement accounts. Now, I get that's what it's for. I get it. But hear me out. Before you dip into your money, move it to gold. Why? Well, if you stay in paper, and you dip into your money, you're taxed heavily by your uncle. If you are not, into paper and you're in gold and you take the withdrawal out in the metal itself, guess what? You pay a lot less tax. 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So if you think you're going to need to dip into your retirement account, move it to gold first, not after. Because once you take the money out and you're in paper, then guess what? You're taxed. Okay? So I'm telling you now, call Golden Crest Metals, 888-406-6222. 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Okay? That gets you with me. The point I'm getting at is this, people. Look what's going on in the world. We've had this war with Iran. It has lasted a lot longer than our president thought. Now he's opening up Fort Knox. Trump is moving us to real money. Trump himself has sold properties and asked to be paid in gold. Why? Why wouldn't he want to be paid in dollar? What does the 45th and 47th president of the United States know that we don't know about the U.S. dollar? Well, I don't care what he knows, but if he don't want it, I don't want it. Right? That makes sense, right? And as I said earlier, if I have something nobody wants, it's not worth anything. Nobody wants the U.S. dollar. Nobody. Nobody wants the U.S. dollar anymore. Well, what does everybody want? They want gold. They want silver. People like me, seniors like me, and I'm a senior. I know I don't sound it. I know I don't look it. I know I don't act it, but I am. I'm a 64-year-old good-looking stud, but I'm old and I'm a senior like you. And so I realize that my retirement account is something I'm going to need at some point. Maybe not, but probably. And if I get into a hardship and I have to withdraw from my retirement account, you want to be in gold first, not after. Once you make the withdrawal, you're taxed. You can't stop it. But if you move to physical gold and silver first, and then you dip into your retirement account, because of a hardship, well, now you take it out in the physical metal and you keep more and Uncle Sam gets a lot less. Okay? All right. The number to get me live, 888-961-0222. This is Striking Gold. I'm your host, Kenny Michaels. That's the number to call to get me live on air. If you have a retirement account or you have cash and you're thinking about moving into physical metals and you got questions, ring up the phone line here, 888-961-0222. We have the amazing Wendy on phones this morning. She will take your call and connect you to me. All right, we already got a caller. So let's go to line one. We're going to go to Rob. Rob, welcome to the show.
18: Thanks, Kenny.
17: How you doing, Rob? Good morning.
18: Thank you, sir. Oh, just fine. Good morning. Just wanted to call and tell you thank you again.
17: Yeah, you're welcome. You know, so every week, as you know, we have what's called a gold miner. A gold miner, since this show is called Striking Gold, a gold miner would be appropriate. A gold miner is somebody who trusted me, moved into the show, heard the show, decided, oh, hell, I'm going to buy some gold and silver. You're this week's gold miner. Tell me your journey. Tell me your story, bud.

0: Well, it went just fine. Well, it took me about 5 minutes.
1: Yeah, 5 minutes. Because you
0: talking
1: did,
0: to you.
1: Yeah,
0: at least I
1: Yeah, so one of the things I want to mention to people is I know that you didn't do a retirement account rollover. You did an actual direct cash purchase, which is smart. And, you know, that process in buying precious metals with cash, and when we come back from my break, I'm going to be talking about something going on in the banking system, why you want to get your money out. You were smart. You took your money out of the bank. You bought physical gold and silver. And you got... It was a process that took about how long, sir?
0: 5 minutes.
1: 5 minutes.
0: I got out of the ditch and answered the phone, and it took about 5 minutes to decide what we wanted. And you said okay, and sent you talked to Heather, and she sent me a nice envelope from FedEx, and I went to the bank, got a check, put it in there. You had it the next day for some reason. And FedEx is fast, and we're good from there.
1: Well, that's good. That's great. So I'm glad the process went well. I know for being this week's gold miner, you're going to receive a free Silver Eagle coin coming to your door. Congrats on that. But I want to ask you, you know, I say all the time on my show that if you go to kennysgoldquiz.com, which you did, by the way, congrats, that when you go to kennysgoldquiz.com, you're going to get me, the good-looking guy, you know, and then I always say that I'm going to send you free silver for tuning into my show. Sir, on your transaction,
0: correct,
1: Robert, on your transaction that you did, how much free silver did we send you?
0: $8,000 worth, 62 ounces.
1: Wow, $8,000 worth of silver. So, you know, one of the things that people don't know is China is creating an issue of a massive silver shortage in the world. That shortage is getting more and more. This free silver people are getting from me, think about that alone. Think about if that $8,000... If silver keeps climbing the way they're saying it's going to go, think about the profit you make on that $8,000, and that's free money.
0: Right. And then I could put the pickleball court in the backyard.
1: There you go.
0: As
1: soon as you put the pickleball court in for free, sir, I'm going to come play. Absolutely. Listen, Robert, I want to thank you for being this week's gold miner. Thanks for allowing us to help
0: you. Hey, thank you.
1: Congrats on the 8,000. You're welcome. Congrats on the 8,000 free silver, buddy. Okay.
0: All right. I'll still be talking to you. Don't worry about it.
1: You got it. Have a great day. God bless. Bye-bye.
0: Thank you, sir.
1: Yep. Bye-bye. All right, the number to get me live, 888-961-0222. I'm Kenny Michaels. This is Striking Gold. If you're ready to get moving, you're ready to finally take the plunge and say, you know what? I've been listening to you long enough, Mr. Michaels. Enough of this nonsense. Enough of this garbage. Get me the gold. Let's go. Let's get you the gold. Let's get you the silver. Call 888-406-6222. That is the number to get Golden Crest Metals. They'll get you going. Or if you want me to get you going, go to kennysgoldquiz.com. All right. So one thing I want to mention, and I'm going to start this conversation. I know in a few minutes we're going to take a break, and I'll bring it back up after break. This is very important. For those of you with money in the bank, pay attention to this. Please, dear God, listen to me. When you put money in the bank, and you put it into a CD or a money market or a high-yield savings account, and the bank pays you interest on your money, if you want to call it that. It's a joke, but whatever. They call it interest. At the end of the year, you receive an interest 1099 tax form for the interest you earned. Now you have to take that tax form, go to your accountant when you file your taxes, and say, hey, here's my interest income that I earned from the bank. So the bank already paid you very little. Then you're taxed on the very little. So you lost money. It's nuts. It's a screwed up system. Big time. The bank says, hey, Mr. Michaels, we're giving you this.

much interest on your money. And then at the end of the year, they send me a tax form. Now I take that tax form, go to my accountant, and I pay taxes on that money. There's nothing left of that money. It's the dumbest system ever invented. How do you avoid it? Take a wild guess. Move to physical gold and silver. Why? Well, think about it. You take the money out of the bank that's earning you 3. Silver in the last 6 months is up 50%. Silver's up 140% in the last year. Gold's up 50% in the last year. So think about this. You take the money out of the bank that's giving you 3% that you have to pay tax on. Instead, you take it, you buy gold and silver. The gold and silver shipped to your house. You put it in a safe at home. Don't do nothing. And if silver goes up 140%, in the next year, you gain that 140% with no tax form. There is no tax form. None. So what happens? You're making money without having to pay Uncle Sam. Does that make sense to you? That's why I say every week, gold and silver is the best investment you can invest your money in, especially if you're a senior. If you're a senior, you want to put your money in safety and in growth. That's gold and silver. You are about to see a major explosion in gold and silver because oil prices are dropping. Because the war is coming to an end. And oil prices and gold work in an inverse relationship. When oil goes down, gold goes up. And now that the war is settling, oil prices are coming down. That means gold's going to explode. Okay? So, move your money into physical gold and silver. Another thing, money in the bank. When you die, what happens? Someone goes into the bank to get the money and they're taxed on that. Not in gold. All right, we're going to take a quick break. When we come back, we'll continue this conversation about cash in the bank. If you want to have questions about moving to gold and silver, call me here, 888-961-0222, or go to kennysgoldquiz.com. We'll be right back.

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1: In Carlsbad right now, there's a crash in the right lane on the 5 northbound approaching Tamarack. Traffic is slow from Cannon. Three vehicles involved. Emerald Hill, the crash off to the right shoulder on the 94 eastbound approaching Federal.
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And guess what? The buyback doesn't have to be reported. So there you go. Problem solved. Figures. Gold and silver is God's money, right? And God knew what he was doing when he created it. God knows what he's doing. Okay? God's not a fan of Uncle Sam either. But hear me out. So it benefits you to be in physical gold and silver for growth. Hell, what else is up 140% and about to explode now that the war is over? And Trump is opening up Fort Knox. Why is Trump opening up Fort Knox? Why is there a 22-foot gold statue of Trump at Doral, Florida at his golf course? Why is there a gold logo at the International Airport? There's a logo of Trump in gold. There's a statue of him in gold. He brought in $100 million from Venezuela in gold. He said no tariffs on gold. He decorated the Oval Office in gold. What is with this guy's obsession with gold? Because he's smart. He understands that this is real money, that our dollar is not real money. Okay, he gets it. And now he's knocking on Fort Knox, and there's a lot of talk about the repricing of gold and silver. So there's tax benefits, privacy benefits, safety benefits, growth benefits. What more do you want? You can't say that about your stocks. Stocks are high risk, gold is low risk. Stocks are high tax, gold is low tax, sometimes no tax, depending how you buy it. Stocks are risky, gold is safety. Stocks are volatile, gold is growth. Silver is growth. Paper is what people are not wanting. Gold is what everybody is wanting. Again, back to the beginning of this show when I said, if I have something that nobody wants, it's not worth anything. That makes sense, right? If I have a car and I'm trying to sell it and nobody wants it, it's not worth anything. Wake up. This makes sense to you, right? Please, dear God, raise your hand so I can see you if it makes sense to you. Please, dear God. Put your hand on the radio right now and feel the warmth of my sincerity. If nobody wants it, it's not worth anything. Nobody wants our dollar. Nobody wants our dollar. But the whole world wants gold. The whole world's hoarding gold, hoarding silver. So, that's driving it up. It's making it the most profitable investment in the world. And it's real. And they're relying on the leader. They're relying on the leader of the free world, Mr. Donald Trump, to show the way. And so Donald Trump has decided to open up Fort Knox. So now he's dealing with Fort Knox. Why? What is the plan with gold, Mr. Trump? Please tell us. I know you want to reprice it. Please, Jesus, I hope that happens. Imagine putting your retirement account into something that is worth X dollars now, goes off the market for 48 hours and comes back whammo slammo a lot higher. It's instant gratification, is it not? There's article after article after article about Trump repricing gold. The Jerusalem

Post had an article that all the central banks around the world, that means all the countries, all the other countries' Federal Reserves, want Trump to reprice gold. He's getting a lot of pressure about it. And there's a lot of talk that he's going to. And there's a lot of you tuning into this show by me, the good-looking Kenny Michaels, who are procrastinators. You're going to be the loser at the end. Because the gold will get to a point where you can't afford it. You can't afford it. You can't afford it. You can now. So with oil prices going down, gold's about to explode now because the war is coming to an end. Trump said when the war ends, gold, oil prices will come down. And oil works in an inverse relationship to gold. When oil goes up, gold goes down. When oil goes down, gold goes up. So if the war's ending, oil's going down. If oil's going down, gold's going up. Buy it now. Take your retirement account, move it into physical gold and silver. 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Golden Crest Metals, their number is 888-406-6222. 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Okay? So, that's where we're at. 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Again, 888-961-0222 gets you live with me. 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All right. Why Golden Crest Metals? There's a lot of gold companies out there. You heard me say last week, and I'll say it again. You heard me say that people don't do their homework. You have to do your homework when you choose a gold company. And I've done my homework. So has Bloomberg, by the way. Bloomberg partners with Golden Crest Metals. Of all the gold companies in the world, why did Bloomberg choose them? Because of their business model, because of their business, their ethics and morals, because of their business practices. Listen, people, there are people that, here, there's a company that advertises on Fox News, a gold company. With a gray-haired man. Okay, guess what? When you go to the Better Business Bureau and you type that company name into the Better Business Bureau and you click on complaints, there's 86 complaints in the last 12 months. That's 7 a month. Would you eat at a restaurant that had 7 complaints every month? Would you eat there? Probably not. Would you move your retirement account to somebody or your money to somebody that's got 7 complaints a month? There's another one, 53 complaints in the last 12 months. There's another one, 36 complaints in the last 12 months. And all the online guys, the big guys online, they're even worse. One online company has 140 complaints in the last 12 months. That's 12 complaints a month. And you're going to send them money? And then there's Golden Crest Metals. 0 complaints. 0. 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This is why I vet the gold company so you don't have to. Just call Golden Crest Metals and get it done. 888-406-6222. 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Or go to kennysgoldquiz.com. 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And there I am, looking beautiful in a suit and tie. And, yo, man, that dude is, I can't believe that guy's 64 years old. My wife says that all the time. She's, honey, I can't believe you're 64. I said, yes, I know, honey. I look 30. I act 30. I wish I was 30, but I'm not. But I'm 64, so I'm a senior. And the reason that's important, and I'm proud of that, the reason that's important is because the people tuning into this show are seniors. So I'm you. I'm you. Don't sit here and tell me, well, you're not us yet. You don't understand. Oh, I do understand. I am you.
I'm a 64-year-old man who has children, who has a grandson. I understand about legacy. I understand about wanting to retire. I understand about needing your money to retire. So put it in gold. I love the people who say, Mr. Michaels, I'm a conservative guy. I say, okay, do you have an IRA? I do. Are you in stocks? I am. Well, then you're a liar. What do you mean? What do you mean I'm a liar? How does a good-looking guy call me a liar? Well, think about it. You're conservative, but you're in stock. That's like saying I'm a virgin, but I'm pregnant. And that's only happened once. In the world's time, that's only happened one time. You can't be conservative and be in stocks. If you're conservative, you're in gold. You're in safety. You can't be a conservative person and be in high-risk assets. That just doesn't make sense. But what does make sense is if you are conservative, move to a conservative investment, physical gold and silver. So that's why, as a senior, I can relate. When we're young, yeah, we take risks, sure. And if you're 30 years old and you're tuning into this show, this show probably isn't for you. But I'm telling you now, if you tell me you're conservative, you better move to gold. Because stocks are not a conservative investment. All right, the number to get me live right now, 888-961-0222. That'll get you live with me. We have the amazing Wendy on phones this morning. Again, 888-961-0222. Or you can go right to kennysgoldquiz.com, fill out the couple of questions on that little website. And guess what? It comes to my email. And then the good-looking Kenny Michaels calls you. I know you're going to be shocked hearing from me. Don't be. Okay, if I tell you I'll call you, I'll call you. 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Okay? All right. One last thing I want to mention. Ladies and gentlemen, there's a lot of predictions about gold. One knucklehead thinks gold's going to go to 20,000. He's a knucklehead. He's a knucklehead. I'm not even going to mention his name because he's a knucklehead. But the former top futures trader for Goldman Sachs, his name is Jeff Currie, spelled C-U-R-R-I-E, says gold's going to 10,000. Bank of America is calling for 8. Chase Bank was calling for 9. Wells Fargo's calling for 8. Bank of America is calling for 7,500. All by the end of the year. Some of these guys are going to be right. All by the end of the year. Why? Because the war's ending. Oil prices are going to sink. Okay? And so at the end of the day, listen carefully. You want to put your money where we're going. You want to put your money where there's growth and where there's safety. Right? And as a senior, that's smart. We learned earlier today on the show that if you put your money in the bank pays you interest, then they send you a tax form, then you got to pay the tax on the interest, so you made nothing, probably lost money. Money in the bank should be to pay your bills, and that's it. If the bank will give you 140% in a year like silver has in the last year, then hell, put your money in the bank and let me know what bank, because I'll put my money there. But that's unlikely. So instead, move your money in the metals. You get growth, you get privacy, and you avoid the tax form. All right, thanks for tuning into the show. I'm Kenny Michaels. 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Have a great day. We'll see you next week. Bye-bye.

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16: In your overnight weather, lows of 62 degrees and clear for tomorrow. Highs of 68 and sunny. Right now, it's a sunny 68.
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0: to you tonight. I'm Carmen Roberts, Fox News. The city of Newark, New Jersey is stepping up measures to deal with violent protests at an ICE detention center. Fox's Steve Harrigan reports from the scene.
1: We've seen a week, really, of steady violence at night, usually after dark. We see preparations once again in effect for a possible fight between police and protesters, so it still looks cloudy. As far as the security here goes in front of this detention center, it is being controlled now by Newark police, not ICE agents. That's something the governor made clear just a short time ago. And we did see violence overnight. Once again, protesters refusing to disperse. They were hit with tear gas and stun grenades. They were lobbing things at some of the police officers as well. So there was some heavy violence overnight. Several people arrested.
0: Governor Mikey Sherrill claims out-of-state groups are inflaming the tensions. Iran's president has reportedly asked to resign. Reports say that Masoud Pezeshkian told the Supreme Leader's office he has been shut out from major decision-making. Meantime, President Trump is pushing for changes to the proposed deal with Iran.
2: The New York Times and Axios report that President Trump sent tougher terms to Iran for a peace deal in an effort to exert pressure and to speed up the process, but it's unclear what changes were made to the potential agreement. This as the Strait of Hormuz remains closed to ship traffic and the U.S. continues its blockade.
0: Fox Business's Max Gordon in Tel Aviv. A United Airlines flight to Spain had to turn around mid-flight and return to Newark yesterday after a blue Bluetooth device's name sparked a security scare. It happened after a teenager reportedly renamed his Fitbit Bomb, and that triggered a scare when the name appeared on the onboard Bluetooth devices. The plane returned safely to Newark, where passengers evacuated and security teams swept the plane, and the flight later resumed. 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
0: Ukrainian President Zelensky says he is still waiting on a response to a letter that he sent to Congress and President Trump about the weapons his country needs to fight Russia.
6: President Zelensky's letter is seeking help in bolstering air defenses, particularly anti-ballistic missiles, of which he said Ukraine counts almost exclusively on America to provide. On CBS Face the Nation, Zelensky said delivery of weapons isn't keeping up with threats Ukraine faces.
7: This is very important. We need to increase the production.
6: In his letter, he also urged the United States to remain engaged. Grinnell Scott, Fox News.
0: Crews in Washington State have recovered the bodies of the 9 missing workers after last week's chemical tank implosion at a paper mill, and that brings the confirmed total dead to 11. President Trump plans to headline the opening ceremony for the Great American State Fair on June 24th. After so many musical performers dropped out over political concerns, the Freedom 250 concert on the National Mall will kick off the country's 250th birthday celebration.
8: President Trump saying in part on Truth Social that these artists are getting the yips and that he would replace these highly paid third-rate artists. Over the last few days, over half the artists on the bill have canceled their appearance, including Bret Michaels, Martina McBride, Morris Day, The Commodores, Young MC. However, Vanilla Ice is still on the bill. He took to his Instagram to support the event.
9: I'm honored, man. This is going to be epic.
8: Milli Vanilli frontman Rob Moravan said he is still performing, as is CNC Music Factory and Flo Rida. Michelle Polino, Fox News.
0: New York City Mayor Zohran Mamdani skipped today's annual Israel Day parade, breaking a decades-long political tradition. Mamdani, a vocal supporter of Palestinian rights, had previously said he would not attend the parade, and he has sharply criticized the Israeli government. I'm Carmen Roberts, and this is Fox News.
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11: In Escondido right now, there's an accident off to the right side of the connector from the 15 northbound to the 78. In Grossmont, there's a disabled vehicle in the right lane on the 8 eastbound at the 125.
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22: This didn't take long. So yesterday, Joe brought us some of the pushback on the 250th anniversary of this country, particularly like a lot of our parks and monuments around the United States.
21: And museums.
22: Museums, because I've talked about this. I've experienced it myself with my kids, where there's got to be all kinds of anti-American, anti-human, anti-Western civilization stuff, and every freaking plaque you see in every museum you go to. And it really gets tiring. And I said, well, we're going to get ready for a lot of that coming for the July 4th anniversary, the 250th anniversary. And then bingo bango, there's a review of this book, America USA, in the New York Times last night. Eddie Glaude Jr., if you're a watcher of MSNBC or MS Now, he's a regular on there as a pundit. He's a black dude, and he hates America. And he's written this book, America USA, where he wants to, I can read a little bit here from the review, which I find highly annoying. Eddie Glaude, looking back on previous celebrations like the Bicentennial in 1776, which Joe and I were old enough to live through and everything like that. Such celebrations, he contends, have never really been the moments for honest self-reflection that they're often advertised to be. Wait a second. That's interesting. So when mom and dad have their 50th wedding anniversary, the point of it is to have honest reflection on all our flaws. That's funny. Right. That's not the way most people look at these sorts of things.
21: I love how the left will state that as, I mean, clearly this is the way people look at it. And no, before you say another word, no, your very premise is perverse. No.
22: Well, it's your daughter's 16th birthday. Let's go through everything she's done wrong in her 16 years. And spend our time reflecting on that, because that's what we do with celebrations.
21: And why people, especially boys, don't like her and probably never will. Yes. Happy 16th, honey.
22: Instead, the nation usually shatters the mirror, refusing to accept what it prefers not to see. American anniversaries are often moments to turn a blind eye to the evils of the past and the present, Glaude writes, to suppress the fact of America's soul. And it goes on and on and on and on like that. And I knew there was going to be a lot of that crap. And the fact that the New York Times already has a review touting how wonderful that is.
21: We
22: have been using the marriage metaphor because I think it's so good. Or whether you're looking at the anniversary or just like your husband or wife. Do you feel the need with your husband or wife for many decades to constantly focus on the flaws? That if you don't focus on the, you know, a couple of years that weren't great, or they did this wrong, or really did that wrong, or whatever. Always focus on, well, you're burying the past. You're turning a blind eye to the sins. Is that what you're doing? Or are you looking at the totality of things and you're pretty happy where you are now? And you got here by zigs and zags, but look at where we are now. And I'm happy with this and I want it to continue. Which is it?
21: And you work on stuff that isn't great in a way that does not betray your love for the family slash the country. Imagine if, you know, in your 20s, the husband will say, made an investment that didn't work out. And 30 years later, they're looking at, I don't know, new dishes. Well, I'm not sure we can afford those. You remember that bad investment you made in our 20s? That didn't help us a bit. That would be poisonously dysfunctional. I mean, horrible.
22: I've known a few marriages that survived affairs and strengthened them in some cases. And do you lean on that all the time? Every year anniversary, you got to make that the focal point, because otherwise you're burying your history.
21: Right.
22: You're censoring your history. Or you got through it and you're better for it. And this is where you want to be and you're moving forward. It's so ridiculous. The self-hating nature of that. It's a right. Weird psychological thing. You want to spend all your time on the negatives as if they've gotten worse and not better.
21: Right, right. Well, that's useful if you're selling that and you wish to profit from it, but it's incredibly unhealthy. It's toxic.
22: We didn't do this sort of crap back in 1976, or at least as a child it was hidden from me. It is going to be everywhere this July 4th. It's going to be hard to get away from.
21: For instance, I shared some of this yesterday. It's a sign at a Philadelphia museum that's getting geared up. Philadelphia, of all places, getting geared up for the 250th birthday party for our country, in which our country will be kicked in the face repeatedly. What did independence mean for people in the colonies of British North America? Well, that's a very ABC123 basic question. Here's the answer. When Thomas Jefferson famously declared in 1776 that all men are created equal, his words did not ring true for many groups in the colonies, enslaved people, indigenous people, women, and the economically disadvantaged, and others all tried to, that's your plus, you know, LBGBTQ plus, all tried to discern what their opportunities for life, liberty, and a pursuit of happiness might be in the new United States. Individuals who could choose to support the revolution, most often white men, did so for varying reasons. Some joined because of political ideals. Many sought new economic opportunities. And others hoped that independence would bring westward expansion onto the lands of various indigenous nations. Colonists like Edward Shippen, whose portrait hangs nearby, rebelled because they felt that unfair tax policies made them slaves to Great Britain, yet many were enslavers themselves. Growing colonial industries like John Bartlam's porcelain factory proved that colonists could produce their own fine goods, but they too exploited enslaved labor. So there is not a sentence of this that does not suggest that the entire revolution and everybody who participated in it was just a sick, slaving monster. And that's at a museum. In reply, and I've quoted Robert L. Woodson Jr. before. He is, speaking of black Americans, he is a black man. He is a man of the cloth. And he is absolutely brilliant and eloquent and a patriot. And I'm just going to hit you with part of this because it's a little long, but the 250th birthday of the United States presents a unique moment to celebrate beyond flag waving, anthem singing, and praising the wisdom of the founding fathers. Though meaningful, such rituals become empty without moral reflection. This is the part I loved. Which victories exactly are we celebrating? What kind of nation are we calling ourselves and our posterity to be? Over the past decade, American history has been weaponized to convince its people that we are irredeemably defined by our worst chapters, especially the moral darkness of slavery. Black children are increasingly taught to believe they live in a country that fundamentally thinks less of them. White children are told they are inherently guilty because they are privileged oppressors. Both messages produce the same outcome, a diminished sense of human value, the erosion of self-respect, and a collapse of social trust. And people that are convinced they are powerless will eventually live as though they are. The past should be a teacher, not a jailer. People don't rise when they are taught helplessness. They are motivated to rise when they are shown examples of what is possible. Then he gives a great biblical example about the Israelites and Egypt, which we'll pass over. Go ahead.
22: We're first hit with this. When did this all start? 10, 15, 20 years ago, whenever this all started.
21: Yeah, starting in the colleges of education, leached its way outward.
22: And they started doing it in schools, and it was more negative than positive about the United States at every turn. Ultimately, what well, I know what ultimately it is. This is an attempt to bring down Western civilization. But just for the teachers and the people that go along with everything, what are you trying to accomplish? What's your goal? Do you think that the perfect place to be would for everybody to just be sad about the country? Or should we dissolve it? People swim through rivers. They get on boats in shark-infested waters. They cram into the back of the trucks and nearly die of heat to get into this country. To hope right. Have a chance to live here. And you present it to school kids as if it's the worst place on earth to be. What is your point?
1: Right, right. Part of it is, if you're the progressive mindset, self-hatred is absolutely the pass you need to show at the door to get in. You will not be accepted in those circles unless you express hatred of your country and of your race if you're white, of your economic position if you're not poor. Self-hatred is it's a requirement. Jacket and tie required. Self-hatred required. Anyway, so he mentions that the Israelites were commanded to never forget their bondage in Egypt, not so that they would remain victims forever, but so they would never become Pharaoh to another people, to find their goodness and their morality, and to regret the badness of the past, but not be bound by it. America must remember its own Egypt in that exact spirit, Woodson writes. The evils of slavery should never be forgotten, but neither should they be used as a permanent indictment against the nation. They should serve as a moral guardrail, reminding us that greatness is neither inherited nor guaranteed. It must be earned, defended, and renewed. Slavery reminds us of the capacity for cruelty within every society, and why we must remain humble, vigilant, and committed to justice. Then he talks about the entire American experiment is that we're striving for our ideals, and it's hard, and we make mistakes, but those ideals, they're a North Star, and they are always there for us. And he says the painful struggle to live up to those ideals takes courage, self-discipline, and above all, grace. Not the cheap performative grace of political rhetoric that rationalizes wrongdoing or denies injustice. The costly kind that demands something of you. Discipline, sacrifice, responsibility, and moral courage. The kind that chooses restoration over revenge, even when revenge feels justified. In his last couple of sentences, as America turns 250, the question is whether we still possess the spiritual resources to renew ourselves. Will we continue nursing our grievances, or will we choose the harder path of radical grace? America's future depends on that choice.
22: Radical grace, that's a good term. I have no idea what they're teaching school kids in 1920 or whatever. Maybe you went to school and they never mentioned slavery. I have no idea, but I'm old, and I went to school, you know, many, half a century ago, and they were getting plenty of slavery in school. So When is enough? The whole, we are unwilling to hold a mirror up to ourselves and look at our flaws. When have we spent enough time looking at our flaws? Give me a deadline of, because it really feels to me like we've wallowed in our flaws for many decades now, and The point has been made.
1: Right. Yeah. That's the intellectual class for you. I agree completely. I'm thinking back to the family metaphor of children, because you mentioned teaching children in school. At what point is a child ready for daddy got drunk a lot when he was young, or played around a lot, and or
22: I'm not sure when you need to drop that information.
1: Right. Or
22: be a long time in.
1: Well, why are you teaching six-year-olds the terrible flaws when what's most important is that they love the country and its principles, because they unite us? And yes, as they get older and can handle, all right, we said all men are created equal, but slavery was all over the planet, including here. And the founding fathers knew that was a tension they would have to figure out going forward. They were fully aware of that and troubled by it, but they couldn't figure out how to unite the North and South against the Brits, because if they told the South you're not welcome, it never would have worked. So they thought, oh my God, this is going to be hard, and we're going to have to work it out over the course of years. And eventually we had a bloody civil war to settle the question. And yeah, it's been a really hard thing we've dealt with, but yeah, the country lived up to its principles. Took a while and took a hell of a lot of trouble and blood. That's a much more mature theme than little kids can handle. And you can present the sins of the country to them in a way that does not wallow in self-loathing. But again, the leftist class, they don't have the same goal as we do. They want to tear the country down. They hate it because they want to build their, you know, Marxist utopia.
22: Wow. So this Eddie Glaude, who's on MSNBC all the time, Glaude is in no mood for celebration, the New York Times says. And then he says down here in a quote from him, a half century later, talking about when he was a kid, Glaude is refreshingly honest about the depths of his despair. Oh, it is refreshing because we never come across anybody on the left who says this sort of thing. This is refreshing. His quote, I do not love America and never have, especially now. All right.
1: Well, go somewhere better.
22: Yeah. Where's better? Go there. Enjoy it. Knock yourself out.
1: God.
22: God dang it. It's going to be tiring from the New York Times, Washington Post, MSNBC class as we lead up to the 250th birthday.
1: Well, I just...
22: Unwilling to look at our flaws. Really? Is that what's going on? That's not what it feels like is going on here. Unwilling to look at our successes? Unwilling to look at our achievements is what it seems like.
1: The principles that are the envy of the world. That's what you're unwilling to look at, Eddie. You fake intellectual America-hating a-hole.
22: I will buy your ticket and pay your moving expenses. Leave.
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1: Here is your freedom-hating quote of the day, continuing our series of quotes from communists. Karl Marx. The theory of communism may be summed up in a single sentence: the abolition of private property.
22: That's pretty good. I have such great comment, the best commentary I've ever heard about how the whole Marxism-Communism thing of what drives it, better than anything I've ever heard in my life.
1: Really?
22: To get to a little bit later from a famous philosopher. Yeah.
1: You've been on this case for a long time, too. 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Jack and Joe writes, Tom in SoCal, I think it's only appropriate, I think the only appropriate response to the fawning Vogue article you shared about Gavin Newsom. And if you didn't hear that, good Lord, is it fawning? I mean, like, it's a parody, it's so fawning. But he says the only appropriate response is via the annoying genre of the haiku. That's right, Michael, if you could cue the haiku music, the ancient, the beautiful Japanese art form, the five syllables, the seven, then the five. The limitation is what sets you free. Here's the haiku. Gavin is a tool, cares only about power. What a power tool. Tom from SoCal.
9: Which is just interesting.
22: It is interesting.
1: Let's see. Hey, Jacques and Joe. This is Kevin, the Texas Marine. Thank you, Vogue, for opening my eyes about how the oh-so-wonderful Gavin Newsom. I had no idea that he was such a wonderful person or even that a person like that was even possible. I, too, now want crippling regulations, overbearing taxes, and bums and junkies on every block. Moving along. Speaking of totalitarians, Paolo, with a really intriguing email, he talked about a specific policy in China. What it is almost a distraction. But he points out that they effed up in a way that only totalitarian governments can. The problem with absolute centralized power is that when it makes a mistake, it can make a really big one. Making mistakes is one of the things we humans do best, but a culture that embraces a diversity of ideas, it's much easier to learn from mistakes than to be crippled by them. And to stop them more quickly, too. In a centralized power regime, mistakes are forcefully imposed, much more difficult to recover from. Yeah, I would say the COVID response was a great example of that. Yeah, where any dissent was silenced, even when it was correct. And how'd that work out? Moving along, you know, I said we'd get to this, so I'm going to. Randy happened to be watching PBS, and some news story came on. And a black reporter and an Asian reporter were in Mississippi doing a hatchet piece on a predominantly black school. There are various accusations, which may or may not be true. But Randy writes, and I'm paraphrasing, I thought it was weird and surprising that PBS, NPR, would be going after a minority-run school like that. Now he gets it. Because people like me are pointing to Mississippi and its educational reforms, going pro phonics, taking the power away from the teachers' unions, getting rid of restorative justice and reinstalling order in the classrooms. And they're desperate to discredit any achievement by black students in Mississippi. They don't give a crap about the kids. They give a crap about their ideology. God, that's sick. Wow.
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15: I'm Jim Ossman. Here's what's happening. Democratic Senate candidate Graham Plattner has another controversy that's raising eyebrows. Plattner sent racy texts to women other than his wife. Republican Jonathan Bush, candidate for governor in Maine, says Plattner has more problems than that.
16: Scumbag or no, he's a socialist. He wants to bring the American dream to its knees and replace it with socialism.
15: Meantime, New Jersey Senator Cory Booker is calling the DOJ's anti-weaponization fund a slush fund.
17: This is ridiculous that a president should be able to appropriate money to himself, Congress's job, and then give it out to people who beat police officers on January 6th.
15: Booker on ABC, the fund has faced backlash from both parties. 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
30: In Escondido right now, there's an accident off to the right side of the connector from the 15 northbound to the 78. In Grossmont, there's a disabled vehicle in the right lane on the 8 eastbound at the 125.
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5: We're both big fans of Sarah Isger, editor of SCOTUS Blog, host of the legal podcast Advisory Opinions, legal analyst for ABC News, and author of a fabulous new book, Last Branch Standing, a potentially surprising, occasionally witty journey inside today's Supreme Court. A book so timely and important, I believe it should be a compulsory read for every American. Not sure how that squares with the First Amendment. Sarah, welcome. How are you?
6: I'm great. Thank you guys for having me.
4: You betcha. Before we let you lay out the book, and here's the deal I'm going to make with you, even though we have no leverage. You're like the Hormuz Strait. We have no leverage over you. But we're going to let you, and I'll go out and buy a hardbound copy of your book today, even though I'm getting a promotional copy. If I can get you to do one of your screeds, and there's so many I would like, screed might be prejudicial. Maybe I'll go with presentation or something like that. But, and I could have you do why the whole crying fire in a crowded movie house is misrepresented. There's so many of them I've heard you do that I love.
5: Her greatest hits.
4: Why there are no parties anymore and it's a waste of time. I want to have you lay out the pointlessness of issue polling after the book, because I want you to do that for our audience. I really do.
5: Excellent.
6: No
5: excellent.
6: Problem. But done. I mean, first, you don't have to goad me into like doing a rant. I love a rant.
4: Good.
5: All right. First things first, though, tell us about Last Branch Standing.
6: Well, part of the reason for this book is to convince Americans that, yes, they're hearing so much more about the Supreme Court and that it is actually our most functional branch of government, but it is never the last word in any of these fights that we're having on politics, on culture war, anything else. It is always up to the American people. If you don't like something the Supreme Court decided, we can amend the Constitution. We used to do it pretty frequently in response to Supreme Court decisions. And most of the decisions from the Supreme Court are actually just up to Congress. If you don't like partisan gerrymandering, Congress can deal with that today. We just don't expect them to. We don't make them. And we continue to vote for people who have no interest in actually legislating, because legislation requires compromise, negotiation, actually working with someone who disagrees with you. And instead, we keep electing people who are really good at putting out Instagram reels yelling about how the other side is the problem.
4: Yeah, I've listened to you so much, I actually know what your answers are going to be to all my questions, but I'll ask them anyway.
5: You're half a stalker.
4: I am. I'm a fanboy.
5: Down boy. Down.
4: What changed? Why, you know, if we used to amend the Constitution all the time, what changed?
6: Yeah, I mean, a few things. We can go back 100 years to the progressive era. Woodrow Wilson, Teddy Roosevelt, they really wanted to remake the United States government and move away from Congress. Again, that messy, long negotiating process. And they wanted it all to be housed by experts and independent agencies who would be shielded from political influence. So we've been doing that experiment for about 100 years. And then during the second term of the Obama administration, when his immigration legislation failed in the House because Republicans wouldn't vote for it, he decided to do executive orders to implement legislation. Now, it didn't last long. Those executive orders were generally struck down by courts, or President Trump came in and repealed them all his first day in office. But it taught Congress that they don't need to do legislation anymore, because when their party has the White House, they can get everything that they want. And sure, it's only for a couple of years, but they get the Rose Garden address, their base is happy, and nobody remembers a few years later whose fault it is when it all disappears.
4: So the whole I have a pen and a phone thing took precedence.
5: So essentially,
6: that's right.
5: Then
6: and now
5: Congress,
6: we are under government by executive order at this point.
5: Right. I was just going to say, so Congress is not legislating in the executive branch. Is that most of the reason there's so much of a spotlight on the Supreme Court these days, or what else?

0: part of our partisan disagreements instead of sort of the place of last resort to sort of, you know, be a referee.
1: And we've seen the declining popularity numbers for the Supreme Court because of that, putting them in an impossible situation on a bunch of this stuff. A reply to this. This is an out-of-control right-wing Trump court.
0: Isn't great for people who argue that. So last term, for 6-3 cases, you know, where all of the Republican appointees vote one way and all of the Democratic appointees vote the other way, which is what you would expect if this were a, you know, Republican red team versus blue team court, that accounted for, drumroll, 9% of the cases.
1: Wow.
0: So if that's how you're predicting the outcome of Supreme Court cases, you're going to get it wrong more than 90% of the time. And even if you include the 5-4 cases, it turns out exactly equal numbers had all of the liberals in dissent versus having all the liberals in the majority and only conservatives in dissent. Instead, you know, 42% of the cases are unanimous. That's the most likely outcome of any case at the Supreme Court. Very few, as I say, fall against partisan lines. The other things we'd expect if this were a, you know, Trump Supreme Court, well, first of all, I guess we'd expect Trump to actually win some cases. Right now, every major policy question that has come before the Supreme Court, he has lost. Immigration, Alien Enemies Act, nope. Federalizing the National Guard, nope. Tariffs, nope. Birthright citizenship, I will bet you a shiny nickel, that one's a hard no. So he keeps losing. In fact, in his first term, he lost more than any president in United States history. He's the first president to ever be below 50% at the Supreme Court. We'd expect them to be overturning precedent. Nope, this court is overturning fewer precedents than any court in modern history. We'd expect them to be taking more cases. Nope, this court is taking fewer cases than any court in recent history. So no matter what way you look at it, the data just isn't there for the people who want to argue that this is a partisan court.
2: Well, let's be honest about what animates virtually all of modern politics. You just raised $0 for the Democratic Party, Sarah, so thanks for wasting our time. You noted, and I found this so interesting, that Brett Kavanaugh was more likely to agree with Elena Kagan than Neil Gorsuch. What's going on there?
0: Yeah, so, I mean, Brett Kavanaugh and Neil Gorsuch are basically twins. They went to high school together. They had the same history teacher. They clerked on the court together. They were circuit judges at the same time. They were appointed by the same president. They are Federalist Society lab creations with good hair and conservative judicial principles. But last term, they only agreed with each other 50% of the time. As you say, Justice Kavanaugh was more likely to agree with Justice Kagan than he was with Justice Gorsuch, because Justice Kavanaugh is a high institutionalist. He thinks of this as a team sport. He likes basketball and baseball. Justice Gorsuch, he's a soloist. He likes skiing and running, solo sports. He is more like Justice Jackson, which is why you see them agreeing with each other's concurrences, and why Justice Kavanaugh is the justice most likely to be in the majority. He is the swing justice as of now.
1: Sarah Isger's book is called Last Branch Standing, and the first sentence in the promotional stuff is, here, a myth-busting glimpse into the inner workings of the Supreme Court, and you've already busted a few myths. How worried are you about the declining faith in the Supreme Court because of the untrue partisan things people have been saying on both sides now for several cycles?
0: Well, let me give you the good news and the bad news. The good news is that the Supreme Court is still more popular than the president or Congress. So if we're just fighting among the three branches of government, definitely the Supreme Court is winning. The bad news is that our courts tend to be a lagging indicator of our politics. So another title for the book could have been Last Branch Standing, ... for now, because everything that we're doing now will eventually be reflected in the courts. And there are warning signs. Getting rid of the filibuster means that we now appoint judges who didn't get any votes from the other side of the aisle. That is not great. That is going to breed more extreme judges who are outliers, and it's going to change the behavior of people who want to become judges, to be more partisan, more outspoken, lock themselves into certain positions. We have forum shopping now that we didn't used to have. That's not great. You know, you could be the most fair judge in the world, but if everyone knows that one side picked you, it doesn't look that fair to anyone. So, you know, I think those are things we can pretty easily fix. but it's not great. And the more we pull the courts into our partisan politics, negative polarization,

0: I mean, we have a really toxic political environment right now. We cannot have the courts reflect that.
1: Let's go a little ABC 123 about the Supreme Court, kind of basic stuff. I think a lot of folks, particularly on the left, think it's about choosing the right result, period. And a lot of us on the right would like to believe that the court does nothing but look at the Constitution and the law and precedent. They may despise the result, but we've got to go with this. That's oversimplified, obviously, but is that characterization of the left and right at least on the right track?
0: You know, I think the conservative right wanted to think that about themselves, but it's pretty clear now that that's not true. Both sides only care about outcomes, really. You see the right attack the Supreme Court every time they rule against Donald Trump, sometimes specific justices in very personal terms. You know, the attacks against Justice Amy Coney Barrett got very gendery, in my opinion. And I think that there's a natural human tendency to care about the outcome. I get it. But the Supreme Court's job is never to say, you know, what the good policy is. It is to say who gets to decide. So you're mad that a book is in your local school library? The Supreme Court isn't going to tell you whether that's a good book or a bad book for kindergartners to read. Their question is, who gets to decide whether that's a good book or a bad book? Is it the librarian? Is it the parent coming into the library? Is it the, you know, city mayor? Is it a state legislature? Is it the governor? Is it Congress? Those are the questions that the Supreme Court decides. They're never deciding which book it should be.
1: Right. I meant the justices more than the average commentator or voter. For instance, Justice Jackson strikes me as just wanting the result no matter how she has to twist the law.
0: Well, it's interesting because the legal left for a long time sort of had this idea of living constitutionalism. The Constitution evolves as our culture evolves, and it is up to the nine justices on the Supreme Court to decide where it has evolved to. President Lyndon Johnson famously once said, it takes two-thirds of Congress and three-quarters of the states to amend the Constitution. Justice Douglas can do it in an afternoon. That was really where they were. That has basically disappeared from the legal left, and yet nothing has yet replaced it. And so I think you see Justice Jackson trying to come up with a new legal philosophy for the legal left that, yes, will produce liberal results, but that can be sort of intellectually, you know, built a new house, if you will, on the block of judicial philosophy. And look, like I said, 9% of the cases were 6-3 along ideological lines. So I also think it's unfair to say ideology plays no role in Supreme Court decisions. 9% of the time it does. It's just that 91% of the time something else is at work.
2: So the book is Last Branch Standing. Couldn't recommend it more highly. I've heard Sarah talk about it in a bunch of different podcasts, and I'm sure I will eventually read it. She explains this stuff in a way that idiots like me can understand it in an entertaining way. So, you have worked on presidential campaigns. You worked for Carly Fiorina. We used to have her on regularly back in the day when she was running. But anyway, I know with your background in a bunch of different areas, you don't think issue polling has much merit. Explain that.
0: Okay, deep breath, Sarah. Don't go too far. Okay.
1: Go too far.
0: Here's the problem. When we do candidate polling, we can actually judge whether the poll was any good because we have an election day, right? There is a backstop to the polling. We never can do that with issue polling. We can never find out whether that poll was a good poll or a bad poll. There's no way to grade it. So that's a big problem, right? But there's another problem. When you ask people what candidate they intend to vote for, that's a very binary choice. They understand what an election is and that they're going to go in and check the box for one person or the other. And remember, those polls still aren't perfect. But when it comes to issue polling, oftentimes the question you're asking people isn't the question they think they're answering. You know, do you think the Straits of Hormuz should be open or whatever? Well, it kind of depends. What are the trade-offs? Are you going to list all of the potential trade-offs in that question? You've only got like 30 seconds to ask them a question and get them to answer it. And that's why you get so many different results with issue polling. It's also the case that sometimes people hear a question that can be about a very specific issue, but what they're answering, what they think you really want to know is, who do you support for president? So, you know, do you like X policy or Y policy? The answer is, do you like Donald Trump or Kamala Harris? And so you're rarely getting the answer that I think you want. If you're asking the same question, the exact same question over time, and that moves, that is interesting to me, right? Like, not the raw number, but like, oh, it has moved by 7 points in the last month. Well, something then has changed if you're asking the exact same question. But that's rarely what we're doing.
2: Do you regularly hear, because in talk radio, we do it all the time, 43% of Americans, blah, blah, blah. Do you regularly slap your forehead with, oh, my God, there's no way there's any accuracy there?
0: I sort of turn into like a Rain Man type figure where I start saying that that's not a real poll. That's not a real poll. Don't do it. That's not a real poll.
1: Perfect. Sarah Isger's new book is Last Branch Standing. Can't wait to read it, too. Sarah, what a pleasure it's been. I hope we can do it again soon.
0: Absolutely. Thanks, guys.
2: You betcha.
1: All right. Thank you. Yep. Yep,
2: yeah,
1: love that.
2: I've heard her go on at length about how issue polling, except in extreme situations, is almost useless. Like, it's close to you're better off having never heard it.
3: Jack Armstrong and Joe Getty.
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8: We're with Jalila Ryans, who's running for the 48th Congressional District race here in San Diego County this year. And
9: thank you for having me. Okay.
8: What has made it something that you want to do, that you want to run for a job in Congress?
9: What made me get started in running for Congress was taking care of my sister. She had a massive stroke, and she ended up in dialysis, and she had all these issues going on. And I had to fight to get her health care. And I kept voting for the same people over and over. Nothing got done. So when I found out when the Trump administration came in and took the Affordable Care subsidies away, it kind of made me say, I got to get into this race. Several people in this campaign are politicians. I'm not. I've experienced a lot. I don't give up.
8: Well, that's a good quality as a member of Congress, yeah. That's for sure. Mm-hmm. We've been talking with Jalila Ryans, who's running for the 48th Congressional District seat in San Diego County.
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2: So, my son wants to do this sometime this summer. He wants to go someplace where they have like a legendary steak or burger or ice cream sundae or whatever, that if you can eat the whole thing or eat it in a certain amount of time or whatever, you get your picture on the wall or a t-shirt or something. He's always wanted to do that.
1: Now, I would never step on your son's dreams, but honestly, how's his game? How good is he?
2: Very good.
1: Okay. All right.
2: We have gone to Red Robin and gotten two of the cheeseburgers and fries, two meals. And they always say,
1: good Lord.
2: Are we waiting for someone else? No, no. He wants to do this. He wants to see if he can eat two of those meals. So he kind of likes that sort of thing. Anyway, so I did some research and some of the more famous ones around the country. By the way, I'm going to leave out the ones where nobody's ever done it. That's just stupid.
1: Right.
2: We have a 1,000-pound hamburger. Nobody's ever eaten it. Yeah, I'm sure they haven't.
1: If you can eat an entire side of beef, it's free.
2: Yeah. One of those famous is the 72-ounce steak challenge at Big Texan Steak Ranch in Amarillo, Texas. This is the old 96er, which they parodied in The Simpsons and was featured in the movie The Great Outdoors with John Candy. It's the gold standard of this sort of thing. Yes. They invented it, really. Started in 1962, and it's not just the steak. You also have to finish a shrimp cocktail, baked potato salad, and a roll in 1 hour.
1: Oh, my Lord.
2: It has a 12% completion rate.
1: Wow.
2: You do get your you get it free, and then you get your picture up on the wall.
1: That's amazing anybody could eat all that.
2: I know. The Kodiak Arrest Challenge, Humpy's Alaskan Ale House in Anchorage. We're probably not going to go to Alaska. I know you're going to Alaska. We're probably not going to Alaska. 7 crab nuggets, 4 pounds of Alaskan king crab, a 14-inch reindeer sausage, blah, blah, blah.
1: You got to eat reindeer?
2: And if you do it, you get a I Got Crabs at Humphreys t-shirt, which, you know, you'd wear the rest of your life.
1: When you eat reindeer steaks, it's delicious, but Santa Claus cries.
2: A New Orleans institution is the Acme Oyster House in New Orleans. 15 dozen oysters. That's 180 oysters in one sitting.
1: Oh, can you imagine? I mean, both ends, right?
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30: The president says he'll wait it out for now. Fox News, I'm Jim Ausman. Here's what's happening. President Trump wants to strengthen the terms of the proposed deal to end the war with Iran, telling Foxy's not in any rush. Fox's Max Gordon from Tel Aviv.
0: President Trump met with top aides in the Situation Room on Friday. That meeting reportedly took about 2 hours, but at the end of it, no deal was announced. The New York Times and Axios report that President Trump sent tougher terms to Iran for a peace deal in an effort to exert pressure and to speed up the process, but it's unclear what changes were made to the potential agreement. This as the Strait of Hormuz remains closed to ship traffic and the U.S. continues its blockade. And with a focus on the Middle East, President Trump has expanded the role of the U.S. ambassador to Turkey, Tom Barak, making him special envoy to both Iraq and Syria.
30: Iran's parliament speaker wrote in a post on X he doesn't trust America, quote, "We do not gain concessions through talks, but through missiles," unquote. President Trump says he isn't afraid to return to military action. Meantime, Iran's president has reportedly submitted a letter of resignation to the office of the Supreme Leader. The letter states the president and his government have been excluded from major decision making. Staying in the Middle East, Israeli troops have captured a strategic mountain topped with a crusader-built castle in southern Lebanon in the deepest incursion of the country in more than 25 years, the military reported on Sunday. The U.S. and Senegal met in a friendly match in Charlotte that's leading up to the World Cup. The U.S. won 3-2.
4: We're continuing the run down the right side. Options in the middle. Balogun is one of them. It's Balogun!
30: That's courtesy of TNT Sports. 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
30: Demonstrations continue at the Delaney Hall Ice Center, where people are being detained or on a hunger strike. That's after a violent Saturday night.
34: They used the barricades to charge the police. They were met with direct blasts of tear gas and flashbang grenades. It took about 2 hours of a real back and forth to finally clear the streets. Dozens of canisters of tear gas fired into the air, igniting on the ground. Horses, officers on horseback were used, as well as riot police with shields trying to push them back. Towards the end of the night, demonstrators lighting fires on the streets using placards and signs and debris to try and light those fires. Officials in New Jersey still say it's just a fraction of the protesters who are actually violent.
30: Department of Homeland Security officials deny claims of poor conditions. They say those inside are receiving 3 meals per day and clean water. Conservatives are speaking out against what they're calling the Stop Nick Shirley Act, which passed in California. The bill is meant to protect immigration service providers from harassment.
35: Why do they have to create this bill specifically for immigrant communities, immigration support services? And Mia Bonta didn't say when she spoke in front of the assembly was it also includes health care. So we know, like, Medi-Cal, for instance, there's there could be hundreds of billions of dollars in fraud just in Medi-Cal.
30: Nick Shirley on the Big Weekend Show on Fox. The former Prince Andrew is under investigation again, this time for an alleged encounter with a woman at a Royal Horse Festival in 2002. According to the Sunday Times, police are looking at events as they consider wider possible crimes by the former prince. It is unclear right now whether the claim was reported to the police back in 2002 or was made more recently. I'm Jim Ausman, and this is Fox News.
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2: In Escondido right now, there's an accident off to the right side of the connector from the 15 northbound to the 78. In Grossmont, there's a disabled vehicle in the right lane on the 8 eastbound at the 125.
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0: 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The one and only, Bill Cunningham.
1: All right, now, Billy Cunningham, the great American. Great to be with you tonight. And there's breaking news around the Middle East as we come on the air. We had anticipated, you and I had anticipated, that after last Sunday night's show, that sometime this week there'd be a deal signed. And now a few hours ago, the president of Iran has quit. And his statement to the Ayatollah has been reported in certain Middle East outlets that the civilian government in Tehran has little or no value or power because the Revolutionary Guard's taken over. And with that, the president's between a rock and a hard place. I mean, our president, because you got to talk to somebody to strike a deal. And there's profound concern whether the third Ayatollah is alive or dead. That's another issue. And the major issue is what we have here is a failure to communicate. Cool Hand Luke, failure to communicate. We got a failure now to communicate. And so when our team and the Turkish ambassador has been added to it this afternoon, wants to talk to someone in Tehran, who do you talk to? Because the Tehranians, the Iranians themselves, the Persians, do not communicate with each other because they fear an attack from Assad, from the Israelis, or from the Americans. And so they don't want to get together, and they can't use recording devices. They can't use a cell phone. They can't use a laptop. They don't want to pick up the phone. They don't move because, as you know, the original Ayatollah was killed using the security, the traffic cameras in downtown Tehran to chart the activities of various high-ranking officials until they're all together in one place. So now, according to White House officials, there's little or no movement among the Revolutionary Guard anywhere. They don't move anywhere, and they can't talk. They're talking about maybe pigeons or maybe about couriers to have communications back and forth. But they don't want to do that either because they think Mossad agents in Tehran will track these couriers who go back and forth. And they think about using carrier pigeons, which maybe can't be tracked. Maybe Mossad will figure out a way to do that too. So the White House is greatly concerned that there might be a deal to be made, but no one has stepped forward to sign to make the deal. According to one source I have, there's a thought that maybe safe passage would be given in a plane to go from Tehran to Oman or to the UAE or to Saudi Arabia, but in order to bring the top officials from Iran to negotiate directly with Witkoff. And there's been a thought maybe President Trump would appear. I can't conceive of that happening, but anything's possible. Damnedest thing, when you want to find peace, but on the other side, there's no one to talk to. That's what's holding this thing up. The president a few hours ago said he penciled in some different ideas, but who do you communicate with? The president of Iran has now stepped down and resigned. Who's in charge? Nobody knows. Three Stooges, who's on first? What's on second? I don't know who's on third. No one to talk to. And so at some point, as I said about a month and a half ago, finish the job now. Put me in the camp of conservative senators who are saying we should not have stopped when we stopped. Now, the reason the president stopped, I was told, is because the Pakistanis and the Saudi Arabians said they're ready to strike a deal. Stop what you're doing right now. We're going to work. We got a deal. They want to stop. And the president, Trump, said repeatedly, you know, they want to do a deal. And that's all the messaging out of the five Persian Gulf states that are in our quarter, you know, the UAE and Qatar, et cetera, Saudi Arabia. And they're telling the president 6 weeks ago, stop the bombing. We got a deal. President Trump said, okay, we got a deal. And here we go back to Pakistan, Islamabad. And then no one would show up from Iran and Islamabad with any authority because they don't have the authority to proceed because nobody's in charge. They're all dead. And they, you know, everybody wants to go to heaven, but nobody wants to die first. So the leadership of Iran is now saying, okay, Who's in charge? Not the president, not the Ayatollah. Is it the Revolutionary Guard? Likely. They got the guns. So who do you talk to? So Trump has floated the trial balloon. We're not going to go to Iran. We're not going to send Witkoff, the ambassador to Turkey, and the president's son-in-law. They're not going to Iran because they'd be hostages immediately. So what do you do? President said to his friends in Pakistan, Islamabad, well, get them to come to Islamabad. He wants to have a powwow in the next 48 hours in Islamabad with whoever's in charge of Iran. Whoever that group is, come to Islamabad, and we'll have high-ranking American officials will come there. Maybe J.D. Vance. He's been there before. Maybe Marco Rubio. Trump would go there himself if he could strike a deal. But you got to have somebody on the other side. You can't shake hands by yourself. You need somebody on the other side to take your hand. So the president has said he wants it done by Tuesday or Wednesday. Come to Islamabad. I'll have high-ranking officials there. I guarantee you safe passage to and fro. There'll be nothing about your plane being shot down. Whoever we can talk to, get them to Islamabad in the next day or two. And then let's strike a deal. If it doesn't happen, how many times have you heard Trump said, okay, if it doesn't happen, all hell's going to break loose even more. He was sandbagged, I think, by the Persian Gulf states and by Pakistan, who generally don't wish us well, by the way. You might recall that Osama bin Laden lived high on the hog in Pakistan, but that's a different issue. And the president is a bit frustrated. I don't know about you, but there's a BP station outside my sacred studios here in Cincinnati, and gasoline is $3.49 a gallon, $3.49 a gallon. I think in California it's got to be $6 or $7 because of failure of the Democrats to have energy resources available for its citizens. But nonetheless, I'm told by a certain White House official that is what's happening tonight, Sunday night, about 10:15 Eastern time, that the president has said again, who do I talk to? Who's alive? Guarantee safe passage to Islamabad. In the next 48 hours, I want a deal struck. Otherwise, we will finish the job. So that's where we are. When the president of Iran this morning resigns because he can't take it anymore, that tells you there's total chaos, which is something in Iran that's been there for the last 47, 48 years. But this president has kept the promise that Iran will never have a nuclear weapon. All the other six presidents before him have said the same thing. But this guy acted Trump, and he kept his promise. So if it might happen tonight in the next 2 hours and 45 minutes. Right now in the Middle East, it's approximately 7-8 hours ahead of time. It's right now it's sunrise in the Middle East. We're going to have later on, by the way, the mayor of a great city in Israel. Later on, David Rubin will be here. We're going to talk to him about what's happening tonight in Israel, because it is thought that after last Sunday night, we'd be sitting here with a peace deal, which I believe the Iranians would quickly violate. Am I right or wrong? When have the Iranians ever kept their promise on anything? Never. So even if they agree to something, does that mean they're going to go through with it? No. With the last guy, before Trump, of course, Obama, gave them billions of dollars they used to fund huge weapon stash for Hezbollah, Hamas, and terrorism all over the Middle East. They rebuilt the military, and to hell with the Iranian, the Persian people. That's what Obama did, billions of dollars, and also sanction relief. And Trump's not going to play that game. You may recall that when the Ukrainian war, the invasion started by the brutal Russians, it was said for the first three months, this will quickly be a short war, that Russia is going to overwhelm Kiev and the Ukrainians, and the breadbasket of Europe is going to be restored after 6 months to a year. If it's not restored, there'll be famine all over Africa and Europe because Ukraine is the breadbasket. Guess what? It's now close to 4 years into this war of the brutal regime of Vladimir Putin and the peace-loving people of the Ukraine. And people are not having famines all over the world. The Ukraine, the capitalist system found ways and systems to fill in the blanks. And so, in a sense, is the world filling in the blanks when it comes to the Persian Gulf and the Straits of Hormuz? As I said, right out in front of me, BP station, $3.49 a gallon. I think before the war, it was $2.49 a gallon. So after all this, for the past several months, gasoline prices have not gone up significantly, at least in the Midwest. The lowest prices are in Kentucky, Indiana, and Ohio. And, of course, the highest prices are whenever you got a blue city and a blue governor, whether it's Pritzker or whether it's Gavin Newsom or Hochul, those are the most expensive places to live. They promise to lower the cost of living. They do just the opposite. Promises made, promises not kept. The worst place to live in America is in a blue city and a blue state. In that regard, later on, I have Michelle Steeb coming up about what's going to happen on the race on Tuesday with the mayor's race with Spencer Pratt. And we'll get on to that later. But at this point, what we can say is that the president has told the Pakistanis to tell whoever's in charge in Iran 2 days, 3 days at the most, bring whoever is in charge of Iran to Islamabad. We're not sending our guys or women. We're not sending them to Tehran, for God's sakes. Come to Islamabad and strike a deal. If not, the wolves of war will be released. And there's so many other targets to take down, dual uses of bridges and military bases. I think the Navy's at the bottom of the ocean. The Air Force doesn't exist. I'm sure there's thousands of missiles still available to be fired. But nonetheless, they're not strategically important. So that's the deal tonight. The president of Iran resigned, said, I can't take it anymore. And at this point, the president of the United States is kind of saying, this is the deal. Take it or leave it. No more BS. It's got to be done. Secondly, coming up later, there's been more information released tonight about Senator-to-be Graham Platner. Now, I could not conceive of a Jewish United States senator, such as the Senate Minority Leader, saying to the world that this is my guy, that Chuck Schumer, who coins himself as an observant, practicing Jew, is telling the world that a fellow Democrat who has a Nazi tattoo on his chest for 18 years, and not just a Nazi tattoo, there's a little variation that the guards in Auschwitz used to exterminate Jews. And guess what? He had that on his chest for 18 years. And an observant, practicing Jew, United States Senator Chuck Schumer, has endorsed the anti-Semitic Graham Platner in Maine, which is unbelievable. It gets worse. Yesterday, I guess Platner spent quite a bit of time on a website that involves sexting, possibly with underage children. Now, not him directly, but the website dealt with occasions where pedophiles would use that particular website where Graham Platner, the endorsed Democrat, also spent time. Also, the other day, I might have been on Fox, I'm not sure, but the actual soldier who was mocked and called an MF-er by Graham Platner appeared and talked about the four wounds that he received in the high ranges of the mountains of Afghanistan. And numerous veterans organizations has come out for mocking a wounded veteran who lived through getting shot four times. So veterans groups are very unhappy with Graham Platner, still endorsed, by the way, by Chuck Schumer and Democrats. Also, he related a few weeks ago that he spent time masturbating in a porta potty. Now, that's a visual I can't get out of my head. That is disgusting. But Graham Platner, the senator-to-be from Maine, is concerned about masturbating in a porta potty. Hail Mary, every night before I go to sleep, along with the Our Father, the Blessed Virgin, was a skank, and that Jesus was a zombie. Also said that rape victims should take responsibility for their own rape. This is a Democrat talking. And also, extremely anti-Semitic, extremely anti-gay, his comments about gay people, and shall I say about those with mental challenges, he refers to them using the R word, which is despicable to someone with mental challenges. And this is the guy endorsed by the Democrat Party. There's been two or three that says that's a bridge too far. But I want to get Chuck Schumer, the Senate Minority Leader, who happens to be an observant, practicing Jew, he says, what are his comments about a fellow Democrat with a Nazi tattoo, including a twist to celebrate the extermination of Jews in Auschwitz. That might be a bridge too far for many, but not for Chuck Schumer. And someone asked me the other last Sunday night, well, what's going to happen if Graham Plattner steps down? Well, according to Maine law, the primary is June the 9th, and he's up in the polls by 7 percentage points over Senator Collins, who isn't exactly a right-wing Republican, but Susan Collins has been there for about 32 years. She's a moderate. She votes with Democrats all the time. But he can step down, assuming he wins the primary on June the 9th. He can step down. There's some date, the end of July. I think it's 45 days later. If he steps down, then the main Democratic Party can substitute someone, and obviously that's going to happen. There's no way that Graham Plattner is going to withstand. He's got more coming up about unusual behaviors. I've been told it's the tip of the iceberg. I said, you mean there's worse things than masturbating in a porta potty and calling the Blessed Virgin a skank and Jesus, the Christ, a zombie? Worse than going after Jews and saying rape victims caused their own rape? There's worse stuff out there? I'm told by certain Republican operatives, yes. Well, let's continue. We never stop. We simply continue. The line becomes available, 866-647-7337. Bill Cunningham, the great American, with you and all great Americans, every Sunday night.
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1: And one extremely sick thing about the voters of the state of Maine. Despite most of this information being now in the public domain, some of it's new the last few days. But according to polling, which I never believe, if we had polling believability, Trump never would have been the president twice. But nonetheless, according to polling, that Plattner is 9 points up on Susan Collins, who's a moderate pro-choice Republican who wants to keep doing the job. I mean, Susan Collins isn't exactly a John Kennedy of Louisiana, right? So in spite of that, the voters of Maine, with someone like this, wants them to represent each of them in the United States Senate. Stunning. What if Pete Hegseth had a third of these difficulties? He cut flack for having a symbol of Jesus Christ on his chest, and that the media didn't like that. What if Pete Hegseth, the Secretary of War, had a Nazi symbol on his chest? And that he said that women that are raped brought it on themselves, and that those, shall we say, that have mental challenges using the R word, and that he was caught, shall we say, masturbating in a porta potty. Would the media say anything about Pete Hegseth? And that's the tip of the iceberg with this guy. He's an oyster farmer. That's all we need. And I watched his wife defend his sexting, and whether he had all these sex affairs with all these women, that's between him and God, right? But when you go after a wounded American soldier, calling him a coward for getting shot 4 times in Afghanistan, when you call the Christ a zombie and the Blessed Virgin a skank, and we got problems. But the people of Maine, I don't know, are they nuts too? Kenny Bunkport, the Bush compound, has it gone crazy? And the state of Maine, that the voters in general want Plattner to represent them in the United States Senate? Are you kidding me? Let's continue. We have full lines, of course. If a line ever becomes available, 866-647-7337. And I've not talked yet about Tallarico, this clown from Texas. This is also unbelievable. James Tallarico, who's, by the way, missed 800 votes in the state legislature. He doesn't show up to work anyway. He's a vegan in Texas? I don't think so. Bill Cunningham, the great American, with you and all great Americans.

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4: I'm Ted Linder. Iran's president is reportedly asked to resign, citing a loss of authority inside the country's ruling system, according to reports. Masoud Pezeshkian told the Supreme Leader's office that he and his government have been excluded from major decision-making, leaving him unable to fulfill his responsibilities. The reported resignation comes amid growing signs of internal power struggles within the regime and as the U.S. continues peace negotiations with Tehran. Protests turned violent again last night in Newark, New Jersey. This is the city's instituting a curfew to help state police get the anti-ICE protesters under control. And gas prices continue to ease, falling for a 10th straight day. AAA saying the national average, $4.34 a gallon, an 18-cent drop in just 1 week. Still $1.36 more than before the conflict with Iran started. 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
6: In National City right now, there's a disabled vehicle in the left lane. It's on the 5 northbound at Harbor and Rancho Bernardo. A crash in the carpool lane. It's on the 15 southbound off-ramp to Rancho Bernardo.
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16: So you see the confusion right now? The Trumpster wants to change certain parts of the deal. And at this point, I would hope, at a minimum, some deadline's got to happen Tuesday or Wednesday or sooner. In which case, you have to reduce Iran as much as you can, make it as difficult as possible to function, which right now they're in a terrible circumstance. At a minimum, that's got to happen. Set them back 20 to 30 years. Satellites are everywhere. Mossad is everywhere. Determine what's happening. And then move on. Move on from there. And open up the Gulf. And whatever happens, happens. We get 5% of our oil from the Gulf. Of Hormuz. 5%. The rest of the world, the communist red Chinese, get about 60%. India gets 45%. We get 5%. We don't need it. So at some point, Donald Trump's got to be given great credit for doing what every president has wanted to occur. And at this point, maybe down the road, at a minimum, spend another week to 10 days bombing the crap out of him, which he's promised now for the past 45 days. Take out all the bridges, all the reservoirs, take out all the electrical grid, take it all out and say, okay, who can I talk to now? And if nothing happens, then you move on. But at some point, we can't be in a state of uncertainty and limbo for the next several months. Even though gasoline, as I said, in Cincinnati is about $3.50 a gallon. It was up to $5 a gallon. So it's fallen since then, what, about 35% from the high. And we have plenty of oil, plenty of natural gas, plenty of gasoline. Our reserves are quite high. We're fine. The rest of the world's in trouble. So the Trumpster should do what he said he would do, is bomb them back to the Stone Age. And then tell them at some point when you want to talk, you get a hold of me. The idea of going to Islamabad tomorrow, Monday, or Tuesday, and meeting with the leadership, whoever's in charge of Iran, and we will meet you there. Maybe J.D. Vance would risk his life and limb to go there again to sign the deal. If not, you got to quit talking, and you got to start to walk, and it's got to happen. So let's take some calls. So that's where we are. And it's sad, and it's sick. But it's true. It's something that should have happened 45 days ago, but Donald Trump was told by the Pakistans and by the UAE and by Arab Persian Gulf country, stop doing this. They want to sign a deal. And the Trumpster said, okay, they will sign a deal in Islamabad. You might recall J.D. Vance went there, putting at risk his own life, went to Islamabad, Pakistan, coming off ready to sign the deal. Remember that? It was almost like Reagan coming out of Reykjavik with no deal with Gorbachev. Yeah, you know, I could see in J.D.'s eyes, I've known him for 10 or 15 years, this isn't good. And they would not sign a deal. And if they sign the deal, they're going to lie anyway, right? And so at some point, you got to quit talking and start walking. And the president relied upon the Pakistans and the Persian Gulf countries to stop bombing because they want to sign a deal now. Well, let's meet there. And Vance goes there to sign it. And they refused because the negotiators in Islamabad did not have the authority of the Ayatollah Khomeini number 3. And they were concerned that if they signed the deal, they'd go back and be executed. So there's a power vacuum. Don't know what to do. And I watched earlier tonight the great one, Mark Levin. You know, the greatest talk show host of all time is Rush Limbaugh. I was honored to pinch hit for him a few times. The greatest radio personality of all time. It's Paul Harvey. Good day. Paul Harvey. Had the honor of meeting and interviewing Paul. And right now, one thing I do at night when I travel the highways and the byways, I gauge my travel based upon the great one, Mark Levin. I love that guy. And right now, Sean Hannity is the king of cable news and also the king of talk radio. I love Mark Levin. I had on Victor Hansen, Davis Hansen, a little bit earlier tonight. And he said at some point, you've got to stop what you're doing and you have to fulfill the promises that you made. And Victor Davis Hanson said that Iran is playing a strange game. He said that about 3 hours ago. And yes, they are, because they don't know what they're doing. And at some point, you got to stop it and say, okay, we're going to quit talking. We're going to make it happen. Let's go to some telephone calls as time allows. Later on, we have Jeff Cruer coming up from New Orleans, and also Mayor David Rubin going to be with us. To talk about from Shiloh, Israel, what's happening in Israel tonight, things of that character, and away we go. Let's go to Paul in Michigan, Paul, welcome to the Bill Cunningham Show. And Paul, how are you?
9: Well, I'm doing good, and I appreciate your tribute to Rush Limbaugh.
16: The greatest.
9: Mark Levin, listen to him on WJR all the time.
16: Good man.
9: And Sean Hannity, he's been there since when I lived in Nashville, Tennessee.
16: You know, Paul, one thing about Sean, I talk to him often. He's a friend of mine. And I said to him that he's on now the Mount Rushmore of conservatism. We have Milton Friedman. We have William F. Buckley. We have Rush Limbaugh and Sean Hannity, because he's got more viewers and listeners than anyone in the history of conservatism. And that's Sean Hannity. And he's going to be with us another 5 to 6 years or longer. And so I watch him. I listen to him. He's a friend of mine, and we talk often, and I love that guy.
9: Yeah, and you know what, Bill? It just reminds me of, like I said, when I lived in Nashville. I live in Michigan now, but coming through Cincinnati, I love listening to you and the big WLW. That's a great station. I'm glad that you're on at least once a week nationwide. What I want to talk about, Bill, is the deep states. Okay, there's a deep state in Iran right now. They're in the mountains, and it's the Iranian Revolutionary Guard Corps. Those are the ones that are calling the shots. They own their uranium. This has been a sticking point because they want to eliminate us and

0: it stopped, and then the president sent JD to Islamabad. And I thought, my gosh, that's dangerous. But he went there, and he came out of that room after, I don't know, 12 hours of talking, and there was nothing there. There was nothing. He got back on the plane and left. And at that point, Donald Trump should have unleashed the dogs of war all over the Persian, Iranian, whatever, and go after him hard and make it stick. But he wanted to wait. They strung him along. Okay, this guy will meet with this guy. Now we got to come over here. UAE, we're going to send some missiles that way. We got supersonic missiles. We're going to do this. And so every now and then, when some other faction gets in charge of Iran, they say, okay, it's time now. We'll send a couple drones over to UAE that are shot down. And here we are 45 days later. And at some point, the president's got to say, I've given you every opportunity to solve this thing. Now it is over. We win, you lose. You call me when you want to talk, and I'll meet you somewhere in, I don't know, maybe in Turkey. Let's go to Turkey, because the Pakistanis are not doing us any favors at all. And I hope tonight, tomorrow, it's got to happen. Paul, it's got to happen.
1: Yes, it does, Bill. And here's the thing I was thinking, too. The president of Iran, who represents the people, who I believe they're very good people over there, was pretty much like, well, we would have liked to have seen Biden just resign when he did, but he can't represent us. And the president of Iran just threw up his arms and said, I can't represent anybody. So it goes now not to the theocracy, which would be the Ayatollah, because I don't think he's really in charge. The guy in charge is somebody in the IRGC, whatever you call that, and he's in a mountain somewhere. President Trump got rid of the swamp. That was a deep state here. So we have somebody to do something like Lincoln did in the Civil War, and we don't have a McClellan. What we have is Pete Hegseth. He's ready to go, telling you, Mark. And yeah. God bless you. God bless you in the United States.
0: Yeah, Pete Hegseth, I'm confident. After 45 days, it's almost, you bring up McClellan and Grant. Yes. You know, at one point, Abraham Lincoln said, I need me a wartime general to win the war. We got to win the war. And right now, I fear that Donald Trump's listening to individuals who want to keep talking. The Democrats, the media, Hollywood does not wish us well. They want us to fail. And whatever it takes, we must win this war. As Douglas MacArthur said, when he got the Thayer Award at West Point in 1964, he quoted Plato, the wisest of all philosophers, only the dead have seen the end of war. And this is the human condition. And when we have a war like this, they fought us for 47 years, killed hundreds of thousands of Muslims and Americans all over the world. It is time for this to end. Pete Hegseth wants it to end, but the president, being a peacemaker as he is, keeps listening to this guy and that guy. Okay, we got Pakistani. Okay, let's talk to UAE. Let's talk to Iran, Qatar. What are they? And all of a sudden, it's you know, a camel is a horse designed by a committee. And at some point, the president's got to say enough is enough.
1: Yeah, those are different factions over there. And I guess, you know, we're really not used to doing it. Maybe that's why our previous presidents haven't done what they've had to do. But I'll say one thing. I'm behind what our president wants to do and what God in heaven is going to allow us to do, because we know they don't want us here.
0: No.
1: But guess what? We're here to stay, Bill.
0: Well, the other thing, Obama, the great Democratic president, funded terrorism by giving them $1.7 billion of cash on pallets and then released all the accoutrements to their empire and to their economy, all the restrictions. And all of a sudden, Iran had billions of dollars more to fund terrorism all over the world and kill more Americans and more Muslims. And Hezbollah and Hamas and Boko Haram and they had all the money given them by the Democrats. And now this president's got to clean it up and make it happen. And there's no substitute for, we must win this war now.
1: Yeah, and get this guy to quit killing, whoever's doing it, quit killing their own people. I just hate to see that.
0: Well, but right now the inflation is about 2,000% a month. Half the Iranian economy has completely collapsed. And the leaders of the RG are somewhere incommunicado. They won't communicate because they're scared. You know, if these guys want to fight, okay, you want to go to heaven, you want to be with those 72 virgins, show yourself, let's get it on. But no, they want to kill indirectly other people. And I wish Donald Trump had not listened to the Pakistanis 45 days ago, who

0: said they got the deal. Can you imagine? Can you recall J.D. Vance going to Islamabad, spending 12 hours with all the experts, and we walked out of the room, I looked in his eyes and said, no deal. It looked like Reagan's eyes in Reykjavik. And I'm thinking, it was all, they were just sandbagging us to build up their armaments a little bit more, acting as if by not losing, they win. And Donald Trump cannot listen to that kind of crap. He's got to proceed to victory. Paul, victory. There's no substitute for victory, and we need victory.
1: We need it. We need it now, Mark. And God bless you and all your listeners. I hope to talk to you again soon. And I'm coming to Ohio. I'm going to get that cheap gas you got because Michigan, we're about 40 cents more than what you guys are.
0: I don't see a station above $4 a gallon. And you know, at this point, it appears that the world is, shall we say, understanding the challenges and overcoming them. And we'll see what happens. But I wouldn't. I thank you, Mark. I would anticipate the next day or two, this thing's got to. And every time Trump gets close to pulling the trigger and getting it done, he gets another call from somebody. Say, all right, you got us now. Come here. Do this. We're going to email you something. You look at it. Email us back. The Trumpster now is changing the deal. Okay, here's the deal. What do you think? Well, I get back to you. The president of Iran quits today. I can't taste that. That's another ploy. Well, we get another president. We're going to appoint this other guy. Let's go back to Islamabad. And I'm thinking, are you kidding me? At some point, this thing's got to end with American victory. Well, let's continue with more. And if a line becomes available, 866-647-7337. Bill Cunningham, the great American, with you and all great Americans every Sunday night.
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0: I'm Billy Cunningham, the Great American. Today is like the third month anniversary of this war. We've been at it for 90 days. 90 days, and the Democrats from the beginning have not supported it whatsoever, even though their leaders and they themselves have said repeatedly, Iran can never get a nuclear weapon. The IAEA said that Iran is close to getting a nuclear weapon. The 60% uranium can become 90% in about 4 to 6 weeks. They have intercontinental ballistic missiles. They have the ability to marry either a dirty bomb or an atomic bomb and set off absolute chaos and kill millions in the Middle East, beginning with Israel. And even though that's known by the Democrats, they don't act as if it's a national security threat to the world. When a country saying they're going to send intercontinental ballistic missiles to America to nuke us or set an EMP over the top of Iowa, and I love Iowa, that they're saying this for like a half a century, and they have the technology to do it, you would think if America was together as one, this thing might be more quickly, but the Iranians are playing the game, acting as if they've got more Democrats in the media to make it look as if that Trump is a warmonger, just the opposite of what he truly is. Now, it is sad to have anyone killed in a war, but at this point, there's been about 13, and that's all sad. It's awful. They signed up for it. They should be honored, unlike Graham Plattner, who wants to attack American soldiers that are wounded. And so God knows that the media is against it, and the longer it plays out, it plays right into the hands of the Iranians, and the Democratic Party loves this completely. I look at all the websites, and Senator Cory Booker from New Jersey, that guy's a real clown, said he's absolutely expecting more Republican opposition to Trump. How about victory in a war? That's important. God bless him. Whether it was Iraq or North Korea, Afghanistan, Vietnam, at no point did any of those countries present a risk of obliteration of our country, but this country does. They've told us they're going to do it. We went to war in Afghanistan for 20 years. That was a mistake. We went to war in Iraq for about 12 years. That was a mistake. Went to war in Vietnam for about 20 years. That was a mistake. Went to war in South Korea and North Korea for about 3 years. That was a mistake. Now we have a war that we have to win because this country has thermonuclear capabilities of delivering missiles or EMP attacks over the top of the center of this country, and they told us they're going to do it. And they've hit islands 1,000 miles south of Iran. And left alone, they would have more technology to deliver more nuclear weapons to Israel and to America and set the world on fire, because their religion tells them the world needs to be set on fire and we want to do it. They're homicidal, suicidal, and genocidal. And they told us they are. Completely. And this has got to end at some point. There's no substitute for victory. Go to 1964. Listen to what Douglas MacArthur had to say when he received the Thayer Award at West Point. It's a beautiful recitation of the American soldier. Now, let's continue. Got me all fired up. So let's continue with more. Democrats love Graham Plattner. Democrats love James Tallarico. The Democrats love that woman in Texas who said Jews should be in internment camps. And now you got Chuck Schumer, the leader of the Democrats in the Senate, endorsing Graham Plattner, who masturbates in a porta potty and says the Christ is a zombie and Blessed Virgin Mary is a skank, and that rape victims brought it on themselves because of their behavior. And the Democrats say, that's okay with us. That's okay. No problem there. Wow. Tattoos, Nazi symbols. No problem. No problem for a Jewish senator to support an idiot like Plattner with Nazi symbols on his chest for 18 years. No problem with that. Now let's continue. Thousands on hold. Millions are listening. Going to put a call in to Jeff Cruer in New Orleans, and also later on David Rubin from live from Israel. He's the mayor of Shiloh. Let's continue with more. Bill Cunningham, the great American, with you and all great Americans every Sunday night.
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18: Iran's president looking to resign. I'm Ted Lindner, Fox News. The president of Iran is reportedly asked to resign today. Reports say that Masoud Pezeshkian told the Supreme Leader's office he's been shut out from major decision-making. This is President Trump is pushing for changes to the proposed deal with Iran to reopen the strait, extend the ceasefire, and resume nuclear talks.
19: The New York Times and Axios report that President Trump sent tougher terms to Iran for a peace deal in an effort to exert pressure and to speed up the process, but it's unclear what changes were made to the potential agreement. This as the Strait of Hormuz remains closed to ship traffic and the U.S. continues its blockade.
18: Fox Business's Max Gordon in Tel Aviv. The city of Newark is stepping up measures to deal with violent protests at an ICE detention center. Fox's Steve Harrigan with more.
20: We've seen a week, really, of steady violence at night, usually after dark. We see preparations once again in effect for a possible fight between police and protesters, so it still looks cloudy. As far as the security here goes in front of this detention center, it is being controlled now by Newark police, not ICE agents. That's something the governor made clear just a short time ago. And we did see violence overnight. Once again, protesters refusing to disperse. They were hit with tear gas and stun grenades. They were lobbing things at some of the police officers as well. So there was some heavy violence overnight. Several people arrested.
18: Governor Mikey Sherrill claims out-of-state groups are inflaming tensions. And a United Airlines flight to Spain had to turn around mid-flight and return to Newark yesterday after Bluetooth device's name sparked a security scare. Happened after a teenager reportedly renamed his Fitbit Bomb, triggering a scare when the name appeared on board Bluetooth devices. The plane returning safely to Newark. Passengers evacuated. Security teams swept the plane, and the flight later resumed. 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
18: Ukrainian President Zelensky says he's still waiting on a response to a letter he sent to Congress and President Trump about the weapons his country needs.
23: President Zelensky's letter is seeking help in bolstering air defenses, particularly anti-ballistic missiles, of which he said Ukraine counts almost exclusively on America to provide. On CBS Face the Nation, Zelensky said delivery of weapons isn't keeping up with threats Ukraine faces.
24: This is very important. We need to increase the production.
23: In his letter, he also urged the United States to remain engaged. Gernal Scott, Fox News.
18: Crews in Washington State have recovered the bodies of all nine missing workers after last week's chemical tank implosion at a paper mill. A tank used in paper production ruptured, killing 11 people at the Longview facility. President Trump planned to headline the opening ceremony for the Great American State Fair on June 24th after so many musical performers dropped out over political concerns. The Freedom 250 concert on the National Mall will kick off the country's 250th birthday celebration. More on this from Fox's Michelle Polino.
25: President Trump saying in part on Truth Social that these artists are getting the yips and that he would replace these highly paid third-rate artists. Over the last few days, over half the artists on the bill have canceled their appearance, including Brett Michaels, Martina McBride, Morris Day, The Commodores, Young MC. However, Vanilla Ice is still on the bill. He took to his Instagram to support the event.
26: I'm honored, man. This is going to be epic.
25: Milli Vanilli frontman Rob Moravan said he is still performing, as is CNC Music Factory and Flo Rida. Michelle Polino, Fox News.
18: The State Fair will run from June 25th through July 10th. And a new ranking reveals the best cities in America to raise a family. Financial site WallaHub comparing cities across the country. Topping the list, Fremont, California, followed by Overland Park, Kansas. Third place came to Irvine, California. At the other end of the rankings, WalletHub says Detroit landed at the bottom as the toughest big city to raise a family. I'm Ted Lindner. 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
28: 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It's on the 5 northbound at Harbor and Rancho Bernardo. A crash in the carpool lane. It's on the 15 southbound off-ramp to Rancho Bernardo.
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1: All right, Billy Cunningham, the great American. I guess on Tuesday there's going to be certain primary elections that should prove to be quite interesting. I watched a couple interviews with Dr. Jill Biden, Dr. Jill Biden, and she's a blind, dumb, befuddled fool. I wouldn't want her operating on me in the classroom whatsoever. Plus, we had the stories from Jeff Cruer. Jeff Cruer is a great American, a New Orleans type, and he's an award-winning program, Ringside Politics, on Saturdays from 1 to 2 on Real America's Voice TV. He's a great author, many books. Another one's coming out soon, I would hope. And Jeff Cruer, welcome again to the Bill Cunningham Show. And first of all, one of your recent columns dealt with the fact that the Republican Party is in charge in Washington, supposedly with everything, getting nothing done. And the Senate is called into session every 10 days or so to get rid of recess appointments. That's the Republicans doing it to Republicans. So give me your analysis here, Cassidy, your favorite senator in Louisiana next to John Kennedy. John Kennedy is fabulous. He's wonderful. That he campaigned in Ohio for Senator John Houston. I love that guy. But give me your take on what's happening in the Senate to the Republican Party.
2: You know, thanks for having me, Bill. It reminds me of the first term of Donald Trump. I mean, we elected a Republican Congress and a Republican president. We told them to get the job done, and they didn't deliver. And in 2018, Republicans lost 40 seats, and the Democrats took control, and they impeached Donald Trump, and the rest is history. And this time, we gave him a Republican Congress and White House and President Trump's, executive orders. Constant and whirl of activity and never stops. And then once again, the Republican Congress has delivered one thing, and that's the one big beautiful bill, and that's it. Just like in the first term, they delivered the tax cuts, and that's it. So, these guys are horrible, but we're in the process of cleaning out the rhinos, bringing in the MAGA Republicans. It's just a long process, Bill. It's an 11-year process. It's taken 11 years, and we're still working at it, trying to clean out these rhinos, and the job's not done. There are a lot of them in the Senate.
1: And in defense, which I hate to do, of Senator John Thune, the majority leader from South Dakota, in his defense, I don't know if he really would like to get rid of the filibuster to get things done, but he can't. Tom Tillis, North Carolina, says no. Cassidy, there until January, says no. Murkowski says no. Susan Collins says no. Senators McConnell and Paul say no. That's at least seven. And that means they're down to about 45 or 46, which means you can't get it done anyway. And so
2: he can't get it done.
1: They're not going to say yes. And some of these senators, Tillis and Cassidy especially, are urinated off. They want to get Trump as much as Thomas Massie wants to get Trump. And so I don't know what to say. And Cornyn,
2: doesn't like him. No. McConnell doesn't like him either. Paul doesn't like him. There are a lot of them that don't like him. So, yeah, you're right. They cannot get the votes. They cannot do it. It will not happen. We will not get the Save America Act. No. We need it. It'll not happen. We just got to deal in reality, Bill.
1: Well, I'm told by a White House official that sometime this summer, the Trumpster is going to issue an executive order, an EO, on a SAVE Act, which is going to include most of the elements. You know what's going to happen before the ink's dry? It'll be in front of a federal judge like the one who said that Trump's name's got to be taken off the Kennedy Center. And then you'll be up and down the court system. And he thinks that can be done because there's a decision in 1983 involving a Ronald Reagan action. The U.S. Supreme Court said if the president declares a national emergency, that is not subject to judicial review. And if that's the case, we might have less ballot stuffing and cheating, for example, in November, which right now the rhinos, there's as many rhinos in the U.S. Senate as there are normal people like Senator Kennedy. And it's not going to change. And what happens?
2: Here's my question, Bill.
1: Yeah.
2: I hear you and I agree with you and I want the president to do the executive order. But why didn't they do that months and months and months ago? Why are they waiting?
1: Well, because they didn't have the votes and they didn't have the 60 votes. They weren't going to get rid of the filibuster. So between a rock and a hard place, never had 60 votes. And right. The numerous senators aren't going to vote to kill the filibuster, right. Which the Democrats will do immediately when they get control.
2: So just issue the executive order already. Get it done.
1: Right. Well, he believes he's going to wait. He was told by certain senators we're going to get this done. Thune said they were going to get it done. Mike Johnson, right. Your guy, Louisiana, we're going to get it done. It's not done. And now the Senate's right. Going to come back in 2 or 3 weeks. So, and what happens, Jeff Cruer, if in November the Senate flips and switches? Somehow this Graham Plattner guy in Maine, who likes to masturbate in porta potties, Graham Plattner, that's a pleasant visual, beat Susan Collins. How about him? How about Plattner saying that the Blessed Virgin was a skank and that Jesus the Christ was a zombie and that women who are raped brought it on themselves? I mean, and he's got a Nazi tattoo, and the Democrats, including right. Chuck Schumer, support him. Your reaction to that?
2: And he's been going on websites trying to hook up with women while he's married. I mean, so he's been going on apps, and he's been doing pretty much everything that politicians should not do. He's been doing. He's not going to win. I mean, the good news is Susan Collins is always underestimated. She's always behind. They always say they're going to beat her, and she somehow comes out with a victory. This guy is so flawed. A lot of Democrats are backing away from him. I don't see him beating her. So I think she's going to eke out a victory. I think the Senate is going to stay in Republican hands. I don't think we have much of a hope for holding on to the House unless we can get gas prices down before Election Day and get the economy rolling again, which looks like it's going to be very difficult to do, Bill.
1: Well, let's go to that topic right now. The Iranian ambassador, the guy doing the negotiations in Pakistan, I can't say his last name, he's quit. He said, I can't take it anymore. And a White House official told me that the problem is this. There is no effective communication between the leadership of Iran, the religious leaders, and the military leaders. They don't communicate. That they use a courier system with pigeons. They can't use phones. They can't use iPads. That they don't use any communication device. And so when they negotiate in Pakistan, they don't know the guy there can't agree to anything. And there's no communication out of Tehran to the White House or Witkoff or anybody. And so the problem is that's why the last few days the Trumpster has basically said, I'll get back to you. He sent a few, but there's nobody to talk to because they're frightened of being killed. And so what do you do when you have a country led by nobody and the nobodies want to kill everybody around them? And I understand it, but this thing can't keep going on much longer, correct?
2: No, it can't. I mean, that means you have chaos, and that means you have a stalemate, and that means you have the Strait of Hormuz still closed. Gas prices are still high. I mean, the blockade is still in effect. We still have this state of limbo that we're in. So I cannot imagine President Trump putting up for this with this much longer, Bill.
1: Now, another situation is relative to gasoline. When I pulled into our great studios, I looked outside at the gas station. How about $3.49 a gallon in Cincinnati? And in fact, the lowest gasoline prices are in Kentucky and Indiana because we don't have so many state taxes, not so many. You know, we do a lot of fracking here, but we have a whole bunch of low gas prices. What's it in New Orleans about?
2: Well, I just paid $3.87 today, which is a little bit lower than it was the other day. So it's come down a little bit, which is good. Before the war, it was $2.29.
1: Right.
2: So, you know, we still got a long way to go. But, hey, it's at least heading in the right direction.
1: You have a column coming out about Dr. Jill Biden, in which she's playing us for a blind, dumb, befuddled fool. She's saying, of course I saw no decline whatsoever. Joe did a great job. And in fact, after the debate, she thought he might have had a stroke, in which case, if you thought your husband had a stroke, you might want to get medical care, not go to a big rally half an hour later and talk about what a great job. And so who's going to sell better, Jill Biden's book or Kamala Harris's book?
2: Oh my gosh! I think they're both going to sell horribly because they're both liars. I mean, nobody trusts either one of them. Jill Biden is a notorious liar. Okay, obviously, Joe Biden was acting the same way on stage as he was acting all throughout his 4 years. He was mentally incompetent during the debate. He was mentally incompetent during his entire term. He was never sharp as a tack, even though they said he was in closed-door meetings. She knew very well that he wasn't having a stroke, that he was just being Joe. That's why we called him Bumbling Biden. That's why we called him Sleepy Joe, because he would constantly, you know, remember, Billy couldn't even get off the stage. He was shaking air, shaking hands with the air. He confused his wife and his sister. I mean, the man couldn't do a press conference without the cheat sheet, Bill. He had to know who the reporters were. He didn't have any clue. So he was just the same guy. And she said, she had the audacity to say, oh, he's never acted like that before or since. Give me a break. I mean, that's just ludicrous. I called her in my new column, the Doctor of Dishonesty. I mean, she's just, a flat-out liar.
1: Well, when you think about scandals in American political history, think about the greatest scandals of all time. I guess Nixon with Watergate knew nothing about it but helped to cover it up, a third-rate burglary, and the Washington Post metastasized that into a threat to the Republic. You think about some of the problems of John F. Kennedy and the girls in and out of the pool. You think about maybe Truman and didn't want to drop the nuclear bomb. All the military did. How about this? We elected a guy to be the president who could not function for 4 years. I'm not talking about Woodrow Wilson. His wife, I think her name was Edith, was actually the president. Right. So who was the president for those 4 years?
2: Jill Biden. I mean, I think Jill was pretty much the most influential person in the White House. And no wonder she didn't want to give it up. No wonder she didn't want to tell the truth about Joe. She liked being president. She liked being on the cover of Vogue. She liked going to all the parties. She liked having all the perks. So she lied. She lied for 4 years about Joe, and she's still lying. So, yeah, I think he was never really the president. I mean, the man was never really there. It was the biggest fraud ever. I mean, what a dishonest election, what a dishonest administration. They're still lying about it. And, the thing about Donald Trump is he's 100% honest. I mean, he's brutally honest about everything. So with Trump, we get the truth, whether we like it or not. With Biden, we never got the truth about anything.
1: Do you think, and this is going to happen, I'm told, later this year, the massive conspiracy and the cover-up of the charges filed against Donald Trump, the raid on his home involving Comey and all the rest, Brennan, of course, Obama and Biden. And then you have the other issue percolating about the 81 million votes that were cast for Joe Biden, who conducted no campaign. The great messiah, Barack Hussein Obama, got 67 and 65 million votes. And suddenly, a guy who campaigned from his basement got 81 million votes. Do you believe that?
2: No. Remember when he did his rallies? He had like four or five people in a parking lot. I mean, you had like people at big circles, and he couldn't even fill all the circles. I mean, he had like nobody. He was in his basement the whole time. Nobody was excited about Joe Biden. I mean, come on. That's such a joke. And, of course, they stopped the voting. They had so much fraud during that election. I think everybody knows it now. So I hope we're going to get some prosecutions, Bill. I'm a little bit more encouraged in Todd Blanche than I was in Pam Bondi. He seems to be getting things done, seems to be more aggressive. So maybe we'll see some prosecutions.
1: You know, Congressman Jim Jordan, a frequent guest of mine, often talks a good game about all these things happening. For the last year and a half, there's been investigations of what happened to Donald Trump, and big investigations about the conspiracies among the top leadership of the Democrat Party in the White House, and that December the 8th, 2016 meeting, in which all of a sudden a shock took place, and that is that Donald Trump won the presidency. He's going to discover a lot of the stuff we've been doing. We are the felons, and we don't want to be on work release, so we better tie him down for the next 2 years with BS claims about a Russian collusion delusion. I've been hearing it now for almost a decade, and nothing has happened. Zero, zilch, nada. And a lot of Republican faithful, Jeff Cruer, are demoralized. They feel as if we hear this all the time, but when will there be a perp walk for someone like Comey or Hillary Clinton or Bill Clinton or Comey or Brennan or Clapper? When will there be a perp walk? And it's been 10 years since that powwow took place, and it was seditious behavior by Obama, et cetera, and nothing has come of it. Here we are 10 years later, a year and a half into it. I ask you the question before the last big question, Jeff Cruer. Why Why is nothing happening, and are you demoralized?
2: Yeah, I am, and I thought Pam Bondi was a zero. I do think that the new interim is a little more aggressive, so I've got a little bit more hope in Todd Blanche, and I think that maybe we'll see something. Part of the problem is that there's so many deep state members throughout throughout the administration still. I don't think they've cleaned house in justice.
1: No.
2: I don't think they've cleaned house in the CIA.
1: No.
2: I don't think they've cleaned house in a lot of the State Department. So that's one of our problems. They have all the people that are still there clogging things up and delaying everything. So until we get all these people gone, we're going to still have problems.
1: Well, they're biding their time. They're just waiting. They consider this Trump presidency to be an episode, and that either Rubio or J.D. Vance cannot win in 2028. It's going to be Kamala Harris, I assume.
2: Right.
1: And they believe, just hold on, play stall ball. Don't take a shot. Run out the clock until the Democrat takes over. Then happy days are here again. This is after November of this year, in which they think the midterms are going to be a great Democratic victory in both chambers. And if that happens, imagine the country if the Democrats take the House and the Senate in 26 and the presidency, the House and the Senate in 28. What do things look like?
2: The country's going to be destroyed. I mean, the Democrats cannot have power again because they're destructive. I mean, and they're going to do everything that James Carville is recommending that they do. They'll get rid of the filibuster. They'll pack the Supreme Court. They'll add statehood for Puerto Rico and D.C. They'll rig it so that they never lose again. So, yeah, we cannot afford to turn over power to them. I mean, I'm worried about what's going to happen in the midterms because, of course, they'll impeach Trump and there'll be 2 years of chaos until 2028 if they take power. Same thing happened in the first term. Remember how destructive that was.
1: Right.
2: So we've got to get on the ball and at least get something done in Congress to be able to show the American people we've delivered for them. But with all these rhinos, it's going to be real difficult.
1: And now the rhinos are really angry. Tillis and Cassidy, Murkowski, McConnell, Paul, Cornyn, they're all angry. They want to stick it up Trump's petard. Lastly, do you run into James Carville? You're both in New Orleans. Do you two run in the same circles?
2: I did run into his wife recently.
1: Mary.
2: And she was very pleasant because she's a Republican. But
1: Mary.
2: Fortunately, I did not see her husband.
1: That's a good. He looks like a cobra. It looks like a sick cobra. Oh, we got to run. But once again, JeffCruer.net everywhere, mainly on townhall.com. Great columnist and more. And Jeff, once again, I keep hope alive. Happy days are here again. I don't know why, but I'm demoralized, but I'll fight like a warrior poet for this great country. And
2: I'm with you, Bill.
1: God
2: I'm
1: bless America. Jeff Currer, thank you. You're a great American. Thank you.
2: Thank you, Bill.
1: Get some jambalaya. All right, thank you. Let's continue with more. Running into James Carville would be a serious, serious mistake. The guy doesn't look right, doesn't talk right. I watched him this morning on one of the morning talk shows. He was mean and vicious, and actually, he almost came close to saying Trump should be taken out. I don't know what taken out means, but Carville has completely lost his mind. He admits he has Trump derangement syndrome. He admits he has mental problems. Bill Cunningham with you every Sunday night.
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7: Today with Abel Chavez, who's running for the 48th District Congressional seat here in San Diego County. Abel, thanks for joining us.
8: Thank you for having me, Cliff.
7: So you're a young guy. 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
8: Thank you for asking. 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Go to the grocery store here. I work here every day. It's super important to me. I studied at UCR to become a teacher, got my master's in education. And as a teacher, I saw how many bright young students weren't getting a great education. It broke my heart to see that not everyone needs to go to college and not everyone wants to go to college, and that's okay. What's not okay is us failing them and saying, if you didn't go to college, too bad. We're going to leave you to the wolves.
7: We've been talking with Abel Chavez, a candidate for the 48th District Congressional seat here in San Diego County, and this is Meet the Candidates.
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1: Tonight, Billy Cunningham, the great American. Jeff Cruer is in New Orleans with James Carville, but he's also down there with Senator John Kennedy, but also down there, may I say, with Senator Cassidy, who's so angry at Trump he can't see straight. So those senators, those six or seven we've referenced, are not going to do a damn thing to help Donald Trump do anything. And once again, I didn't have time to bring this up with Jeff Cruer, but the election on Tuesday in Los Angeles in the state of California is going to be a joke. More than others have told me that they're not going to let Pratt to win. It simply will not happen, because when you mail out ballots to every registered voter and everyone getting government benefits, there'll be apartment buildings with hundreds and hundreds of ballots sitting there to be filled out by Democratic activists. Until the SAVE Act is passed, this kind of crap's going to continue. I have little faith in the electoral system in blue cities and blue states. Do you have any? Let's continue with more. Next up is Mayor David Rubin in Israel about what's happening now that all the events seem to be on hold for a while. Bill Cunningham, the great American, with you every Sunday.

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3: Fox News, I'm Sue Gussman. President Trump reportedly demanding changes to the latest peace proposal reached by U.S. and Iranian negotiators. California Republican Congressman Daryl Issa praising the president for taking his time to secure a deal.
4: He's taking advantage of the fact that they're suffering, we're not. They're dealing with significant problems. We only have to try to boost our oil and natural gas to help the Europeans.
3: Commodore's co-founder and former bassist Ronald Lepred has died. His daughter announced on social media Sunday that her father had died following a sudden medical event in New Zealand. Ronald Lepred was 75. The Commodore is making news recently, announcing that they will not be taking part in President Trump's 250th birthday celebration for the country. 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
6: 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Meanwhile, in the Kit Carson area on the 15 southbound at Via Rancho, there is an accident. It's off to the right-hand side.
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0: All right, Billy Cunningham, the great American, of course, mayor, ex-mayor of Shiloh, Israel. David Rubin is presently in Israel. And there's back and forth the last few days. There's been an indication, maybe, that there's a deal in the works with Iran. And, of course, dealing with them is like trying to pick up a wet snake. It's kind of difficult. And also we have Oman, which might hook up with Iran in order to really shut down the straits. Completely. Oman is like more or less an ally of ours. Don't know about that. Plus, there's this report out of Israel. I don't know if Dave Rubin can talk about it. Much like in 1972 with Golda Meir, a good friend of my producer, Tony Bender, who after the 11 Israeli Olympic athletes were murdered in the Olympic Village in Berlin, that it took about 5 or 6 years, but the Israeli government, led by Golda Meir, hunted down the terrorists who blew up and killed those Olympic athletes from Israel, and all of them met their maker and those 72 virgins. Similar things might be happening now. And Mayor David Rubin, once again, welcome to the Bill Cunningham Show. And first of all, as we sit here, there's more reports of a purported peace deal in which the Iranians are about to sign, maybe. And it deals also with many of the issues. The president may not accept it. So as you sit there in Israel now, what is your sense of the deal? And what is your sense of peace in the Middle East at this point?
8: Well, peace in the Middle East, you can forget about. It's not going to happen.
0: Good.
8: It's not a realistic dream, you know, for all the announcements about peace in our time. And any historians in your audience know that that Neville Chamberlain from Great Britain announced shortly before the full breakout of World War II, he announced that there is peace in our time after meeting with Adolf Hitler. You know, some people like to put their head in the sand and dream on, and especially in the Middle East, you know, where we have a lot of sand, and people are always putting their heads in the sand in the desert. But Israelis don't do that. Israelis don't do that. We're a tiny little country about the size of New Jersey. We're always under attack. And, you know, most of the Muslim countries in the world, and specifically in the Middle East, are always plotting our destruction.
0: Right.
8: And that includes Pakistan and Qatar, the great mediators in this so-called peace process. They're at the front lines of those plotting our destruction. So, you know, I'm not skeptical. Most Israelis are not skeptical.
0: So you're realistic. So when the Pakistanis hook up
8: I should check that, Bill. I am skeptical. Okay. I'm not naive, and most Israelis are not naive. Okay.
0: Kind of like Reagan used to say, trust but verify. So when the Pakistanis and Qatar get together, and they're the so-called independent objective mediators, you don't anticipate they're going to do things to benefit Israel?
8: Of course not. Of course not. Look, I say don't trust and verify.
0: All right, now another issue. I got two or three more. I practiced law in a Jewish law firm for like 15 years of my career, and I loved it. Katzman, Logan, and Halper were great. Irv Katzman, who was a pilot, a bomber in World War II, old guy, you know, he's moved on with his reward in heaven. He told me stories, this and that. And there are many Jews in America that will vote for the Democratic Party in this country when it appears presently the modern Democratic Party is at a minimum anti-Semitic, at a minimum. The college campuses have erupted again with anti-Semitic protests of one type or another. UCLA, which is a great campus, the lawsuit more or less has been settled, in which hundreds of Jewish kids at UCLA, you may not be aware of this in Israel, could not go to class. They were hunted down. Their lives were made miserable. If they had a bike, the bike was stolen. Their dorm rooms were vandalized. And it's a living hell to be a Jew on a college campus. But whenever there's a big election coming up, the Jews, which are 0.2% of the world's population. David Rubin, you're 0.2% of the population. In America, it's well less than 1%. The Jews in America tend to vote against Israel. Can you tell me why?
8: Okay, well, before I answer that question, which is a good one, I've written about that extensively, including in my best-selling book, Trump and the Jews, in which I have a whole chapter that answers that question about why the Jews vote for Democrats. But although that is changing somewhat. So let me just point out, first of all, you mentioned the college campuses and the riots on the college campuses and the violent attacks against Jews on the college campuses. I think it's important for Americans to know that those violent demonstrations against Israel are being financed by Qatar and China. So I think that needs to be said and said clearly so that people understand who are real allies. You know, as President Trump is trying to get these left-wing agitators and Muslim rioters off the American campuses. Qatar, which claims to be a great friend of his, by buying planes and things like that for the United States, you have to understand that they are really a wolf in sheep's clothing. So that being said, your question, and I'll try to give a very short answer because it's hard to give a short answer right to this. As I said, it's a whole chapter in my book, Trump and the Jews. But here, a short answer is that a majority of American Jews, for various historical reasons, that

0: nice things that Jews do or support conservative causes, which is the probably, according to Judaism, it's the most Jewish thing that you can do. But many of them are disconnected from their biblical roots, and that's a very sad thing because, you know, you have the people of the book, the people who received the Ten Commandments from God to Moses on Mount Sinai, probably the most historical event in world history, and they're disconnected from their biblical roots. It's crazy. It's crazy. In Israel, President Trump has something like 85% to 90% support. Israelis love President Trump. In America, obviously, it's
1: not
0: it's
1: so much
0: quite different when it comes to Jews. When it comes to Jews, this may sound crazy, but you know, as speaking as a Jew who was born in America and raised in America, but has been living in Israel for 35 years. I'm going to go out online and say it is very good that there aren't so many Jews in America, at least the secular kind, because, as I said, they are very disconnected and don't know who they are. And that's sad.
1: All right. Now, I want to talk about these assassination teams in Israel. But first of all, a week or so ago, we had a big election. You may not have heard of the state of Kentucky. But in Kentucky, we had a congressman named Thomas Massie, frequent guest on my show, who got sideways completely with the Trump administration. The guy ran against him named Woke Eddie Gallrine, who was a Navy SEAL. And as Massey's accepting the fact that he was defeated in front of a large crowd in northern Kentucky, he made reference to the fact that he tried to call Eddie Gallrine to concede the election, but he couldn't find Gallrine because he was somewhere in Tel Aviv. And everyone laughed. So going out the door, anti-Semitism raised his ugly head again, in which a popular congressman lost, a guy named Thomas Massie. I'm sure you never heard of him. But he lost to a guy.
0: Yes, of course you heard him.
1: All right, good. Well,
0: of course.
1: But Massie took a shot at the Jews in his concession speech, and people laughed. What's your response to that?
0: Well, obviously, a lot of his supporters were anti-Semites. They suffer from a syndrome called Jew hatred, and it's an irrational syndrome because it doesn't make any sense. But when it comes to someone like Massie, you know, thank God he was defeated. He's a bad person, and President Trump found that out by the way he was undermining President Trump through all of his initiatives in the United States, including economic initiatives and others.
1: Right. I have a text here from a shirt-tail friend of mine who says the following. This is the day after the defeat of Thomas Massie. Well, this is quote, "Well, the Jews did it again. They funded the Gallrine campaign, and I want to know when Trump's going to be not under the thumb of the Jews. The Jews want something to happen in America, it happens." And so underneath...
0: Bill, does this guy really want President Trump's initiatives to be defeated? He's not a supporter of President Trump.
1: No.
0: But his hatred of Jews is stronger than his desire to help President Trump.
1: But yeah. You have to be aware there's an undercurrent of saying that when something bad happens to a politician in America because of their support for Israel, that the hand of Benjamin Bibi Netanyahu is being used, and that somehow the Jews are manipulating American electoral system, and because Trump has Jewish grandchildren, he's in the pocket of the Jews. And that, I get these messages all the time. Me, I'm a supporter of Israel. You can't believe the diatribe against me with my head up Trump's ass, which I get constantly because I support Israel. And they're telling me that I'm manipulated by you and by Bibi and by the Jews. The Jews did it. Are you aware of that deep aquifer of hatred for Jews in America?
0: Unfortunately, yes. It's always blame the Jews. And look, this is just part of a long history, unfortunately, from the time the Romans drove us out of the land of Israel.

0: Israel, from the exile from Spain in 1492. Yes, that the exile of the Jews is something that happened in 1492 in Spain, not just Christopher Columbus discovering America.
1: Right.
0: And going all the way through Nazi Germany, you name it, Russia, the Russian anti-Semitism. And unfortunately, some of it has reached America. But it's the same old thing. Blame the Jews for everything. But I'll tell you something. Those who stand with Israel, obviously this guy doesn't believe in the Bible, because in the Bible, in Genesis 12, it says to Abraham, the founder of the Jewish nation, I will bless those that bless you, and him who curses you, I will curse. And, I think you want to be on the right side. And Bill, I know you're on the right side, and many other great Americans are.
1: Lastly, we have about a minute remaining. There's unusual events taking place in Europe and the Middle East. There'll be a Palestinian, a Gazan, walking down the street, and suddenly a bullet comes into his skull and explodes his brain. There'll be a car blown up in Munich, or there'll be an explosion somehow in London. There are people being poisoned when they have dinner, and all of them were Palestinians and or Gazans. And so I'm looking at this story. If you can't talk about it, so be it, but I'm an open-air kind of a guy. After Hamas's terrorist orgy of rape, torture, and mutilation on October 7th, 2023, the IDF began its war to destroy Hamas inside Israel. And so at that point, Bibi put together a group of IDF, experts in murder, that to hunt down and kill every person involved in the October 7th report. Israel established an elite task force to track down and kill every Hamas terrorist who participated or planned the attack, from the most minor participants to leadership, et cetera. And they quote the Bible, "The Eternal One of Israel does not wait." So can you talk about the hunting down personally by ADF of the terrorist and having them arrange the meeting between them and those 72 virgins?
0: Okay. Wow, that's a handful. Well, let me tell you, Bill, as you know, you're speaking to David Rubin from Israel. And David Rubin from Israel doesn't believe in this liberal, far-left, moral relativism. I believe that there is good and there is evil in the world, and those who took part in the mass rapes and murders and beheading of civilian Israelis on October 7th, 2023, anyone who was involved in that in any way deserves to be killed. And if it mysteriously happens,
1: it just happens by certain people.
0: I mean, thank God we have the best intelligence in the world. I mean, the United States has very good intelligence too, but a lot of it comes from Israel. And that's one of the reasons why President Trump likes us so much.
1: Well, may God bless.
0: Because we shared with his administration.
1: I'm not sure we can do that here. Maybe we do. But I know the Israelis, after 1972, Golda Meir put together an elite task force to go out there and bring to justice those who murdered those Israeli Olympians. And I would anticipate that the men, the Israeli IDF, shown these terrible videos. I watched about 10 minutes of a 70-minute video. I stopped. I couldn't watch it anymore. And I thought those individuals need to meet their maker. All right. Once again, David Rubin from Shiloh, Israel. You're a great American. May God bless you, and God bless the state of Israel. Thank you very much.
0: You're welcome.
1: God bless you. Let's continue with more.
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1: Changed the deal a little bit, the updated version, and I don't know what's happening because earlier today, the main spokesman for the Iranian government has stepped down. And the main problem is no one there can communicate with anyone else. So the community.

0: Communicators don't want to offend the Ayatollah and don't want to offend the RG, and the RG doesn't want to offend the Ayatollah or the negotiators. So as a consequence, that's the holdup. Who's in charge? Who's on first? Who's on second? What's on third? And no one can communicate with each other, but they're going to be missiled. And so nobody wants to talk. And now they're down the fourth or fifth team, and it's a problem. And would you trust anything they say anyway? Would you? Absolutely not. Absolutely not. I think a month or two ago, the president, the great Donald Trump, should have finished the job. And now we're in a lurch position where we don't know who to talk to. The negotiators are quitting. Who's in charge? Nobody knows. And so we got a problem. I'm glad this guy's in charge in the White House than what would have happened with Kamala Harris. I'll just continue with more. Up next is Michelle Steeb about politics in California. Bill Cunningham with you every Sunday night.
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12: Guaranteed human. Plan. I'm Sue Guzman, Fox News. President Trump has yet to announce a final determination on the proposed Iran peace plan. The president telling Fox News that he wants to strengthen the terms of the deal, adding that he's not in any rush. With the latest from Fox's Max Gordon from Tel Aviv.
13: President Trump met with top aides in the Situation Room on Friday. That meeting reportedly took about 2 hours, but at the end of it, no deal was announced. The New York Times and Axios report that President Trump sent tougher terms to Iran for a peace deal in an effort to exert pressure and to speed up the process, but it's unclear what changes were made to the potential agreement. This as the Strait of Hormuz remains closed to ship traffic and the U.S. continues its blockade. And with a focus on the Middle East, President Trump has expanded the role of the U.S. ambassador to Turkey, Tom Barak, making him special envoy to both Iraq and Syria.
12: French President Emmanuel Macron Sunday urged Washington and Tehran to reach an agreement as soon as possible after meeting with the Saudi Crown Prince Salman, the Sultan of Oman, and the presidents of the UAE and Egypt. Iran's president has reportedly submitted a letter of resignation to the office of the Supreme Leader, claiming the president and his government have been excluded from major decision-making. Meanwhile, the Israeli army has captured a strategic crusader-built capital, a castle in Lebanon, in the deepest incursion in the city in 26 years. U.S. and Senegal meeting in a friendly match in Charlotte that's leading up to the World Cup.
14: We're continuing to run down the right side. Options in the middle. Balogun is one of them. It's Balogun!
12: To 2-3 was the final score in favor of the U.S., sound courtesy of TNT Sports. U.S. has another tune-up coming up for the World Cup match. 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
15: 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Just click listen, then swipe right and hear the latest news updates on your time. 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
12: Nightly curfew in effect around Delaney Hall. That's a nice holding facility in Newark, New Jersey that has been the target of recent protests. This after a violent Saturday night, as we hear from Fox's Steve Harrigan.
19: They used the barricades to charge the police. They were met with direct blasts of tear gas and flashbang grenades. It took about 2 hours of a real back and forth to finally clear the streets. Dozens of canisters of tear gas fired into the air, igniting on the ground. Horses, officers on horseback were used, as well as riot police with shields, trying to push them back. Towards the end of the night, demonstrators lighting fires on the streets using placards and signs and debris to try and light those fires. Officials in New Jersey still say it's just a fraction of the protesters who are actually violent.
12: The protesters are upset. People are being held on a hunger strike because of poor conditions, but the Department of Homeland Security claims those inside are receiving 3 meals a day, clean water and health care. And they say those detained are not on a hunger strike. Conservatives speaking out against what they're calling the Stop Nick Shirley Act, which passed in California. The bill meant to protect immigration service providers from harassment.
20: Why do they have to create this bill specifically for immigrant communities, immigration support services? And what Mia Bonta didn't say when she spoke in front of the assembly was it also includes health care. So we know, like Medi-Cal, for instance, there's like hundreds, there could be hundreds of billions of dollars in fraud just in Medi-Cal.
12: Nick Shirley on the Big Weekend Show on Fox. Former Prince Andrew reportedly under investigation again, this time for an alleged encounter with a woman at a royal horse racing festival back in 2002. That's according to the Sunday Times. Prince Andrew was arrested earlier this year, charged with allegedly passing classified information to the convicted pedophile Jeffrey Epstein. I'm Sue Guzman. This is Fox News.
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22: On the 805 southbound right now at La Jolla Village, there's a broken down vehicle. Meanwhile, in the Kit Carson area on the 15 southbound at Via Rancho, there is an accident. It's off to the right-hand side.
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32: 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Now, here's the man who's been recognized as radio's best. The recipient of not one, but two prestigious Marconi Awards for his broadcast excellence. The one and only,
0: Bill Cunningham.
1: Michelle Steeb is an expert on homelessness, how to solve it, which is a problem. Democrats don't want it solved. They want it aggravated and exacerbated because there's too much money in homelessness to let it go away. And Michelle Steeb is the founder of Free Up Foundation, author of the book Answers Behind the Red Door, Battling the Homeless Epidemic. And she spent 13 years as the CEO of Northern California's largest program for homeless women and children. And now she finds herself somewhere in Texas, having gotten out alive. But joining you and I now is Michelle Steeb. And Michelle, welcome to the Bill Cunningham Show. And first of all, Michelle, just describe, if you can, because you're an expert on this, the overall problem, how it started, how it began, where it's going. And in fact, 20 years ago, we didn't have this problem. 10 years ago, it started to aggravate. Now it's metastasized, especially in Los Angeles. So somehow, give me a full report.
2: You bet. So, and thank you for the question. So up until about 30 years ago, the homelessness response at the local level was was taken care of by the church, by the faith-based community. And slowly but surely, the federal government crept in, as they do in many issue areas other than homelessness, or have in many other issue areas, and started to take over. They now are the largest funder of homelessness in the nation. And the real problem, and so they direct policy, homelessness policy. The problem began 12 years ago when President Obama took an approach to homelessness called Housing First. That was an approach used for a very small sliver of the homeless population. And without any evidence, he rolled it out as a one-size-fits-all mandate. So every, the federal government would at that point only fund Housing First. And I'll talk about what that approach is. And all the money they give to local jurisdictions, which most local jurisdictions rely heavily, if not exclusively, on HUD, the federal government money, which is doled out by HUD. So they were driving policy at the local level as well. And what Housing First meant is that we would give keys to an apartment to everyone who's homeless for life without any condition of sobriety, without any condition to work ever, without any condition to engage in mental health and or drug and alcohol treatment, which plague about 80% of the homeless population. So this President Obama promised would end homelessness in a decade. And today we now sit at the highest level ever in our country's history, recorded history. Right. It's up almost 35%.
1: So
2: bottom line is, go ahead.
1: So when government funds something and then the bureaucracy around it continues to grow, the last thing the bureaucracy wants to happen is for homelessness to be solved. They want to keep it going because too much money's involved. And is that true?
2: It's absolutely true. So so the president today, President Trump and his administration, I'll just give an example. They released an executive order last summer saying homelessness has clearly, our approach to homelessness has not worked.
1: Right.
2: We need to reprioritize and alcohol counseling, mental health counseling. We need to do away with much of this lifelong housing promise. We need to, give people temporary housing so they can get services. But most of the homeless don't need lifelong subsidized housing. What they need is the treatment services, the life skills services to learn to be able to take care of their apartment and take care of themselves on their own. And so Trump issued this executive order, said we've got to clear encampments, we've got to reintegrate the faith-based community. And the what we call the homeless industrial complex started blocking him at every turn. In fact, they issued a notice of funding opportunity for this approach. And it's still held up in the First Circuit Court in Rhode Island by the homeless industrial complex, who doesn't want to change the system that has so clearly failed. You look at the numbers, and the numbers dictate failure. You look at our streets, and the streets dictate failure. It is so clearly failed. How they look at themselves in the mirror and justify blocking these desperately needed reforms, it's clearly because they are thriving off the current system.
1: Making a lot of money. And some of the directors of these programs make $500,000 a year to keep the program alive. In your column at the Orange County Register, the first sentence is this. You say, where is the outrage? And you say in your first column, when environmental destruction, abuse, violence, public disorder emerge from homeless encampments, America's most vocal advocacy organizations fall silent. In other words, if women are being beaten, if women are being raped, if there's terrible issues of public disorder and open-air drug use, normally the liberal groups step in and say, we got to protect this. Another disgusting aspect of this is the mistreatment of dogs and cats in these homeless encampments. So let's talk, first of all, about the liberal groups that care so greatly about the environment. Why are they so silent?
2: Well, it's so clear. In fact, I was in Sacramento last week. We're about to expose some of the environmental, degradation is too light of a word, but the environmental degradation that's been happening there. And we cleaned up a part of a riverway there with a small volunteer group called the River City Waterway Alliance. It's a bunch of retirees who, you know, are cleaning up the river because government is not doing it. And they're all, you know, pretty progressive left. And, you know, I said to them, have you reached out to the Sacramento chapter of the Sierra Club? Have you reached out to the governor's office, the Department of Fish and Wildlife? They've reached out to all of these groups who refuse to even acknowledge their requests. They're nowhere to be found. It is such a shame. And you mentioned the abuse of women and pets. Where's PETA? You know, where are the domestic violence groups, right? Where are all of these groups? And what we have figured out is they can't, you know, their political allies have dirt on their hands when it comes to these homelessness policies, and they don't want to disrupt their allies. So they're nowhere to be found. And that is the cold, hard truth of the matter.
1: Michelle, Steve, you often have a segment about what's happening to dogs and cats, but reports of violence, rape, sexual abuse inside homeless encampments are very frequent and severe, especially, of course, to women and children. And normally, if children are being raped or if women are being raped, everyone agrees that's got to be stopped. But the LAPD and others, whether it's Chicago, LAPD, or New York, the last thing they want to do is go into a homeless encampment on city streets and try to put together a case of rape. And when the woman or the teenager is a drug addict or mentally ill, that's the victim. The perpetrators, and there's many, you know, gang rapes occurring. It's like, well, who do we arrest? The cops don't want to go in there. Now, talk about what the homeless encampments do to cats and dogs. And this is really disgusting.
2: Yeah, so there's been long time reports of the abuse and neglect, right? And we witnessed it firsthand while we were in Sacramento last week doing that other story. But what you're now seeing in LA in particular, but I know it's happening in other places. You're now seeing the homeless test their drugs to determine if they're lethal on the pets. It is just horrific. And in addition to the, you know, clear abuse and the neglect and malnutrition and the tying up of these animals without any water, I've seen it all. But this, you know, testing their drugs on these, that PETA is just nowhere to be found, is again, I just don't know how these people look at themselves in the mirror.
1: Well, you know, they sit at the right hand of God because they're liberals. But as far as I watched an interview with Karen Bass about a week or two ago, the mayor of L.A., and every now and then a liberal journalist will have an active professional competence. Every now and then, even CNN at times will commit an act of journalism. And the interviewer said, well, you promised 3.5-4 years ago that with an additional $10 billion, you were going to solve the homeless problem. In fact, Mayor Bass, it's gone up. The more we fund it, the more we get. And her answer was like a non sequitur. It was like, well, you know, I'm working on it. We need more money. We got to do this. And of course, the differential is Spencer Pratt, who I hope on Tuesday he actually is in the top two, which I think he will be. So there will be a head-to-head race between the two of them. So explain the answers of Karen Bass and Gavin Newsom. How much money has been spent on this, and what's been the result?
2: Well, California is such a telltale sign of the failure of Housing First. California is the only state in the nation that followed the federal government in the Housing First mandate. What that meant, and they did that in 2016, what that meant is all the federal dollars were being spent on this no condition housing, right? Lifelong housing with no conditions, and all of the state dollars. There's been almost $30 billion, and estimates are even higher, spent on this mandated approach. California's homeless population grew by 40% since 2017. It went way up. So, LA is, you know, it's Armageddon when it comes to, you know, the visible failure of Housing First in California. So Mayor Bass came in, and I will tell you, I have many good friends who run programs down there. She came in saying, we absolutely need accountability. We need drug and alcohol counseling, mental health. And then the left, the hold of her, and she went silent. She, you know, reneged on deals that she, you know, like funding deals that she had made with some clean and sober programs who do a more rehabilitative approach. She's completely been silenced by, you know, the homeless industrial complex. She's been a massive failure. And I, too, am praying for a miracle. But I'll tell you, the unions, the two most powerful unions in the country are CTA, California Teachers, and SEIU, the public employee unions. And they will not let anyone get into office that they can't control.
1: Well, you know, they're in the pockets of the taxpayer, and they're going to vote 100%. For Karen Bass to keep the money coming. One of her programs are meth addicts getting brand new teeth and also providing drugs to drug addicts. Discuss what's the program in California spreading across the nation to give meth addicts who've blown out their teeth and also clean syringes to use drugs paid for by the government.
2: This is a practice called harm reduction. I actually call it it started with the whole idea of, you know, people who inject drugs, you know, including those with HIV need clean needles, and we need to make, you know, clean needles available to them. And it's extrapolated to actually giving, you know, in a library in we're teaching addicts how to safely inject. In a class.
1: Stay right there. I mean, you're saying the libraries in California show and teach drug addicts how to use drugs.
2: Well, this was actually a library in Seattle, but in California, they practice this. They in San Francisco, they had posters literally in public places saying, you know, make sure you use with other people. I'm paraphrasing, right? But it makes sure you use with other people, so if you OD, they can bring you back to life. I mean, this is how they practice harm reduction. I say that in air quotes in California, and it's state policy now. So it's just a very, very, ineffective and harm production approach that the state has taken in LA in particular.
1: Well, lastly, and the Trump administration wants to change it, is tied up in the federal court system, because those receiving these billions of dollars, the last thing they want to do is solve the problem, because that means they're out of a job.
2: Exactly.
1: And I don't know. So assuming things continue, there's no water in the hydrants, there's no water in the reservoirs. The Mayor Bass will be in Africa accepting a prize when fires break out. Here in Cincinnati, we have about 1,000 homeless. Fortunately, we have cold weather quite often here. And having been in the public defender's office for years, I know the homeless advocates make sure that the homeless have a place to sleep and somewhere to eat. They walk down to the High River during the day, panhandle back up to the clinics, and they get their methadone or whatever they are, and then they report to a homeless encampment rather than a shelter, because the last thing they want to do is being in a shelter. They want to be out in the public street, public thoroughfare. I was down Cincinnati a couple days ago. There were several homeless on Fountain Square with their pants down, and I saw a police officer walk up, tell the guy to get his pants up. And that's the extent of our care. And having worked in the AG's office on commitment hearings, most of the problem is mental illness and drug abuse and alcoholism. And instead of getting treatment for those difficulties, what occurs is that the homeless advocates will attack the police and the judicial system if someone's held accountable. Now, we have about a minute remaining, Michelle Steeb. Any change coming? Is there any hope for the major cities in this country?
2: Yes. And again, the Trump administration issued their executive order while the first notice of funding opportunity is being held up in the courts. They're issuing another one. They anticipate they already do have the full support of the White House, but they're the full support of the courts in what they're issuing. So we're money flowing towards this recovery restorative approach, which is fantastic. And it will say, and that's the reason I wrote my book and I write about this topic at least once a week, but you know, we need to all start with the hope that human beings can recover, and the goal needs to be that we help them do. That's what this administration they've turned the ship in that direction, and we need to be calling our members of Congress making sure that they continue to support the president and his administration in this effort.
1: It's a failure of compassion. We all have compassion for individuals that are drug addicts or mentally ill, but the system is now set up to pay those who keep that problem alive and not to solve the problem. Once again, Michelle Steeb, thanks for coming on the Bill Cunningham Show. The book is, and I think it's almost everywhere, Behind the Red Door, Battling the Homeless Epidemic. And Michelle, once again, thanks for coming on the Bill Cunningham Show, and you're a great American. Thank you, Michelle.
2: Thank you.
0: Bill Cunningham, the Great American, live with you every Sunday night.
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1: All right, Billy Cunningham, the great American, Michelle Steve on these issues, I think is fabulous about what's happening in California and many other blue cities and blue states. I would point out that while this was an interview was ongoing, I got a text from the senior manager in charge of PETA issues. Her name is Katie Cryer, and she said she just caught the conversation with Michelle Steeb. I want to let you know that she may be misinformed about PETA's response to animal abuse in Los Angeles. Last weekend, we were on Skid Row in support of rescue organizations. Starts with one today, and Katie says that we've contacted the governor's office and trying to stop the homeless from using animals, more or less, shall we say, as stalking horses for whether a drug is too harmful to take. And according to this senior manager, and I have no reason to dispute her at all, media relations person Katie Cryer, that issue about rampant neglect and abuse of animals in homeless encampments has been addressed to the governor. And it's an ongoing difficulty. They understand it's an ongoing difficulty. And guess what? They say they're going to make it better. That's a yes. You should not kill cats and dogs in order to test the efficiencies of your drugs. Yes, that doesn't mean that the rapes and the robberies and the open-air defecation, urination, and fornication is not going on. All that other stuff's going on anyway, but I want to thank Katie Cryer, Senior Manager of Media Relations with PETA, for updating that one issue. Let's continue with more. The great Scott Powell is next. Bill Cunningham with you every day.

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4: News, I'm Ted Lindner. The search for a gunman who shot two Carroll County Sheriff's deputies Saturday morning's over. The Sheriff's Office announcing Sunday night Michael Puckett was apprehended in Surry County, North Carolina. Puckett wanted for the shooting incident that left Deputy Sheriff Logan Utt dead. The other Sheriff's deputy receiving a medical evaluation and is in stable condition. Iran's president has reportedly asked to resign. Reports say that Masoud Pezeshkian told the Supreme Leader's Office he's been shut out from major decision-making. This is President Trump is pushing for changes to the proposed deal with Iran.
5: The New York Times and Axios report that President Trump sent tougher terms to Iran for a peace deal in an effort to exert pressure and to speed up the process, but it's unclear what changes were made to the potential agreement. This as the Strait of Hormuz remains closed to ship traffic and the U.S. continues its blockade.
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7: In Vista right now, look out for a chair and dresser in the right lane on the 78 eastbound approaching Emerald. And there's a crash in Escondido. It's on the 15 southbound approaching Via Rancho. Traffic is getting by very well in both locations.
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8: This is Meet the Candidates with Star Parker, who's running for the 49th Congressional District.
9: I think I'd be an effective member in Congress because what we need in the Republican side right now are messengers. We have enough managers. Well, I know exactly what needs to be reformed, and we need to methodically do it because when you're looking at a government now that is so massive that more goes out than comes in, $7 out of $10 that comes into Washington goes out immediately to a person through a program. So there are certain programs that really need reform, but they need methodical reform because people are dependent on them. So we do have to go deeper into what do we really do in a market-based society built in capitalism with our health system. We do need to have long, deep, methodical look into and reform, transitional reform out of what we're doing in housing policy. But we also need that same energy, passion, compassion, and methodical movement in Social Security. Vote Star Parker. I believe in you.
10: For more information, please visit electstarparker.com.
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4: All right, now let's continue. Bill Cunningham, the great American. Of course, Scott Powell, a frequent guest of mine, is a senior fellow at the Discovery Institute. He's written many books, including Rediscovering America, number one new release. And I think this column he has up on thespectator.org captures the essence of the 250th anniversary. And this column talks about the history of our great country, going back to the Puritans through the reformations of early government in America, then to the Civil War. And then after that, to Teddy Roosevelt, the Great Depression, coming up to World War I and World War II. Then we talk about the 1960s, in which major American cities were burned down, and also the burning of many American cities due to the activities in Minneapolis with George Floyd, et cetera, all the way up to now. in which I saw a few days ago, Memorial Day, we celebrated the sacrifice of about 1 million or so American men and women giving their life for this country, that the Democratic Party calls it Donald Trump's war of choice in Iran to diminish the sacrifice as if one man is doing it, not the entire nation. Joan and you and I now is that same Scott Powell. And Scott Powell, welcome again to the Bill Cunningham Show. And give us encapsulating your thoughts on the division today in America compared to years past. It's different today. Is it more profound or less? Give me a full report.
17: Well, I think it's more profound in several different ways. I think when we talk about the spiritual battle, a spiritual battle, you're talking about the forces of good versus the forces of evil. Evil is very real, and good is very real. Good originates with God. God wants us to live, fulfilling, flourishing lives that are all driven by what we'll just call goodness, beauty, love. We all know what those virtues are that sort of encapsulate a very advanced, enlightened and joyful society. Yeah. The dark side is sort of just the opposite. They are driven by hatred. They are driven by division, alienation. I mean, there's a lot of qualities that are spiritual that we can recognize are very active in terms of the dark side. The dark side spiritual activism today is perhaps greater than it's ever been. So that really is the big challenge that we have, is how do we bring people back to normalcy, to common sense and so forth.
4: I'm going to stay on that point with you, Scott Powell, because during Memorial Day weekend, dozens of American cities had thousands of youth wilding in the city streets, jumping on top of cars, looting stores, committing acts of violence, and few, if any, were ever arrested. In fact, city police departments are kind of told to stand back, let them have their way. It happens now. It's going to happen every weekend all across America. And in a sense, there's no sense of a public education system that works. There's no sense of faith in God. There's no sense of marriages taking place in large parts of our society. Couples are not getting together to produce children that you want your daughters to reflect the mother, the sons to reflect the father. And I don't see that going on. Now, you make a comment in your column, which I thought was very good. The United States was so mercilessly divided at the time of the Civil War, many thought the reconciliation impossible. Yet it began with humble and virtuous actions from the vanquished South, not the victorious North. Explain that.
17: Well, it is, it's a comfort to people who, live in the legacy of the South. The South has been largely demonized. The South was responsible, charged with, it was the slaveholding South was what the Union stood up against and what fought for. Of course, people that really know their history know that the Civil War started over the issue of secession, not over slavery. In fact, Abraham Lincoln himself said in his first inauguration that slavery was not going to be an issue in his administration. He basically viewed that that's the business of the Southern states, and he had some confidence that that they were going to wean themselves away from slavery. And it's not that people planned on slavery. No one invited the slaves to come to America. They were brought here by slave traders, and they were first introduced to the Southern society as indentured servants, and that was a legitimate role, a legal role for indentured service, because they could, when they fulfilled their term of servitude, they were free. And so the early blacks that came here were in that category. They became free blacks in the South. They were not slaves. Yeah. But in any case, the reality is that God's work throughout history has always been to bring people closer to His ideal, and His ideal reflects unity, it reflects tolerance, it reflects grace, it reflects love, and all yes. the virtues. We know what all those virtues are.
4: Good stuff.
17: Yeah, they're all good stuff.
4: That's good.
17: And and we lived in that society, even in the midst of there being slavery. People were marrying and having children. The challenges today are that we have more stuff, we have more technology, we have, our society is greatly advanced in all the amenities and on all of the technology that drives society. It's accelerating so fast with AI. I mean, we're going to have driverless cars, and we're going to have robotic assistance, and more levels of life, which means more leisure time for us. But are we going to be more happy?
18: No.
17: I don't think so.
18: I don't. Why? Because right now, I've said this to my wife a few times. We've gone through a bunch of things in our life. And I said, right now is the best time to ever lived. I have in my left hand a device that allows me to communicate with hundreds of thousands of people, get any information I want. I can ask my device, who's the mayor of Tuscaloosa, Alabama? It pops up. We live in the information age. And as far as medical advancements, they're unbelievable. I have an aortic valve replaced. A cow valve is in my heart. It's unbelievable. I see doctors who zap me here, zap me there, probe me here. The best medical, we have the best science we've ever had. We're going to go back to the moon. Right now, there's more Americans employed than ever before. The stock market is at all-time high. The southern border largely is shut down. And the cities are like in complete turmoil, tumultuous. And you talk about the next 20 years, AI, robots. It's going to be drone technology fighting wars. Human beings will not be required. And we're concerned AI will take over like in a movie and like destroy humanity to protect themselves. And so right now there should be the money spent on public education is the greatest ever being spent. The best medical care we've ever had is today. The number of jobs available today are the best they've ever been. And the economy, more people have more money now than ever before. The average black American is in the middle class. And I'm looking at life.

0: tell me what I just said makes sense to you or not. I don't know what I said something. I'm not sure what I said.
1: No, you gave a good rendition of what we've lived through, and none of it makes sense except when you put it in a spiritual framework. When you can't explain why things are the way they are, particularly on the dark side, when people are acting irrationally and in very hurtful, harmful, antisocial ways, where is that coming from? Right. It is coming from a dark spiritual side, and the dark spiritual side has risen in influence in America because we drove God out of our culture. You know, we used to have the protection of God over all of America because we were largely a Christian nation. That doesn't mean we had a Christian, exact Christian formula. We were not a theocracy, but our country was founded based on Christian principles, which had a big emphasis on freedom, because when people are free, they flourish. They're creative. They create wonderful things. They do all of the progress that we've made has not come, you know, from centralized government. It has come by the drive of free people who want to pursue their dreams.
0: That makes sense to me. It's amazing, and I look at our burgeoning populations of large numbers of people that hate being an American. 52% of Democrats would not be bothered if Donald Trump was murdered. As far as other political violence, Trump's suffered through numerous assassination attempts, and they're ongoing, and it's going to keep going. And I read Democrats are angry that he's the president on the 250th anniversary. That's not fair. And we got the World Cup starting in a couple of weeks, and now hotels are being boycotted. Europeans are not coming here because of Donald Trump. They don't want to go to Mexico because of the violence. They don't want to come to America. It might help Donald Trump. And they want Donald Trump out of the public square. And in Canada, they're having listen to Paul Anka, the great singer that Tony Bender loved, about the status of Canada today. I've never lived in an era in which it is so angry to express a viewpoint unheld by others and watch the blowback because of what you say. The First Amendment. There aren't churches that are filled. There are some, like St. Gertrude's here in Cincinnati is great. And I see studies. I see these reports on these small colleges and what's large numbers of people are showing up to praise God. Charlie Kirk was about one thing. It was about God. It was about family and America. And he was murdered in cold blood. And now even the radical right says Tyler Robinson didn't do it. So give me an answer on all those questions.
1: Well, those are tough questions. Again, I think it's spiritual warfare. I think that, look, the devil, if you will, wants to divide the godly people. He wants to bring division. That's always been his modus operandi, is division. I mean, you could trace it back to, to the Garden of Eden. But modern evil was really given a huge boost through Karl Marx. Karl Marx is probably the epitome of evil, and he created a system of thinking that divided people, that justified violence, that was anti-family, anti-church, and so forth. That ideology should have been defeated and sidelined years ago, but it keeps morphing into new entities. And the spinoffs from Marxism would include critical race theory, diversity, equity, and inclusion, liberation theology in the Catholic tradition, and many more. But we should be able to identify what is good and what isn't. But the people that are captured by evil, they can no longer. They're really captured, and from a Christian perspective, we can say their eternal life will be doomed.
0: Right.
1: It's going to be
0: hell has
1: no place, like many of these people that are destroying our country right now. What we need to do, of course, is we need a spiritual revival, and we need to take back territory from the dark side. And we could start with the family. We could start with law enforcement. But when you don't, we're going to get more lawlessness to the,

0: when we don't enforce the laws.
1: You know, one other thing comes to mind.
0: That's not hard to understand, is it?
1: We ought to, but, you know, police are told not to enforce the law because that's politically incorrect. You have a candidate, United States Senate candidate in Maine, a guy named, you know, Graham Plattner, running against Collins, and Plattner has called the Blessed Virgin a skank. He says Jesus Christ was a zombie. He wears a Nazi tattoo on his chest. He says more blacks should be aborted. He says the white Maine residents are stupid and illiterate. Those are some of the things he's being said. And then Tallarico, the Democratic candidate in Texas, says there should be a welcome mat on the southern border. Anybody that wants to come in, please come in immediately. He says there's six genders and that abortion is supported by God and the Constitution and that God himself is non-binary. And those are kind of the leaders of the Democrat Party. Your comments on that?
0: It is all bullshit. And thank goodness we have people like Bill Cunningham that speak the truth on a regular basis and speak it strongly. And I would encourage you, Bill, don't let up. You've got, you know, when you speak the truth, it does get to some people.
1: I hope. I hope.
0: Oh, it does. It does. It does. We you know, but we're in this very tough place. I would kind of liken where we are to, you know, where the Israelites were in Egyptian captivity, and perhaps the Babylonian captivity was even more so when they were, you know, when they were in exile. And we're sort of a bit like that now. But look, the Israelites recovered Israel.
1: Yes, we can, 40 years.
0: We can recover America, and we just have to empower the good people and take back.
1: Do more.
0: Yeah, do more, and we have to just take back the territory in every way.
1: Well, we got to run, but I'll say this, that when you have a Democratic candidate in Texas who talks about Jews going to detention camps, and fortunately she was not elected in the primary the other day, but the mentality is put the Jews in the extermination camps, open the southern border, get God out of the public square, and the Democratic candidate in Maine who says Blessed Virgin is a skank is endorsed by Chuck Schumer. And by the way, Chuck Schumer is a Jew, and he's supporting someone with a Nazi tattoo on their chest. We got to run. Scott Powell, once again, your stuff's all over the place. But Scott Powell, thanks again for
0: coming.
1: Keep
0: up the good work, Bill. I can only say, you know, God bless you and God bless your work. And may your voice get only stronger and more pervasive.
1: God bless America. Scott Powell, thank you very much. Well, let's continue.
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1: I think we had a star-studded cast of Jeff Cruer and Mayor David Rubin of Shiloh, Israel, Michelle Steeb about the homeless problems elsewhere and else all over blue cities, but especially in California. It should metastasize on Tuesday, right? I still find it hard to believe that the Democrats are going to let Spencer Pratt win anything. I find that hard to believe. I guess it could happen with all the ballot stuffing and all the ballots flying around, but I have a hard time thinking they're going to let that happen. We'll see what happens down the road. But also, we've been told again that the president has changed the deal, had some additions, and sent it off, to, I guess, to Islamabad or somewhere. As I said a couple hours ago, you know what? There's nobody in charge of Iran worthy to talk to. And at this point, earlier today, the president of Iran stepped down with the regime rift. And now the most brutal elements of the RG is likely in charge. And they're the ones that want war. They're the ones that wants to resolve an international conflict through the use of military means. If that's their choice, President Donald Trump should have 45 days ago completed the job, should not have listened to the Pakistanis and others who said, guess what? They want peace right now. Okay, I'll send J.D. Vance to Islamabad at great personal risk. And he spent 12 hours with those individuals from Iran and got nothing. Zero, zilch, nada. Monday or Tuesday or Wednesday, this thing must come to a head, and it must be resolved. Now that there's a new president in Iran, maybe they'll want more time to have the new guy come up to snuff on what's going on. It's all a bunch of BS, and it's got to stop. Thanks for listening tonight. We'll see you. I said last Sunday, we should have a resolution by May 31st. Here we are, no resolution. In America, there's no substitute for victory. It's always victory. Bill Cunningham with you every Sunday night.
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20: The latest on the conflict with Iran. I'm Ted Lindner, Fox News. Iran's president is reportedly asked to resign. Reports say that Masoud Pezeshkian told the Supreme Leader's office he's been shut out from major decision-making. Meantime, President Trump is pushing for changes to the proposed deal with Iran to reopen the strait, extend the ceasefire, and resume nuclear talks.
21: The New York Times and Axios report that President Trump sent tougher terms to Iran for a peace deal in an effort to exert pressure and to speed up the process, but it's unclear what changes were made to the potential agreement. This as the Strait of Hormuz remains closed to ship traffic and the U.S. continues its blockade.
20: Fox Business's Max Gordon, Tel Aviv. The city of Newark stepping up measures to deal with violent protests at an ICE detention center. Fox's Steve Harrigan.
22: We've seen a week, really, of steady violence at night, usually after dark. We see preparations once again in effect for a possible fight between police and protesters, so it still looks cloudy. As far as the security here goes, in front of this detention center, it is being controlled now by Newark police, not ICE agents. That's something the governor made clear just a short time ago. And we did see violence overnight. Once again, protesters refusing to disperse. They were hit with tear gas and stun grenades. They were lobbing things at some of the police officers as well. So there was some heavy violence overnight. Several people arrested.
20: Governor Mikey Sherrill claims that out-of-state groups are inflaming tensions. And the search for a gunman who shot two Carroll County sheriff's deputies on Saturday morning is now over. The sheriff's office announcing on Sunday night that Michael Puckett was apprehended in Surry County, North Carolina. Puckett wanted for the shooting incident that left Deputy Sheriff Logan Utt dead. The other sheriff's deputy received a medical evaluation and was reportedly in stable condition. America's listening to Fox News.
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26: 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The impact of a crash has a damaging ripple effect. Physical health issues, permanent disabilities such as hearing loss, dependence on others for daily tasks like using the bathroom, psychological trauma from witnessing the crash. By redesigning roads and prioritizing safety, we're working towards zero traffic deaths. 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

0: the Great Lakes. On the other side of Erie, I'm Ryan Recker, your host tonight on Coast to Coast AM. Looking forward to spending time with you on this Sunday night. On the show, Suzanne Giesman is a spiritual teacher and medium, served in the U.S. Navy as a commander. We'll talk about life after death, among other things. I wonder what she can pick up on, because I always like, in the second half of the interviews, when people call in and you can tell immediately they pick up on something. So we'll have a good time with Suzanne the first half of the show. And Jeff Bullinger is an expert on the unexplained. Latest work on the strange things happening in New England. What are some of the stories and tales there? As this year is America's 250th anniversary. When you talk about New England, there's a lot of history there. How does that play into things? Two great guests on the show tonight. If you want to email me, Ryan Recker at coasttocoastam.com. And there's a lot of great articles that you can find on the website, coasttocoastam.com. And this week, aliens.gov dropped, and it was not what I think a lot of people here were expecting. It felt like a bait and switch. I was really hoping that the website would have more revelations, because for a while you saw the domain was parked and they thought, here we go, we're disclosing UFOs, we're posting videos, we're releasing audio from the astronauts, here's some classified documents. It was pretty exciting time to see all of these different government sources come together and say, we need disclosure. And all of a sudden, aliens.gov pops up, and it's not what you think it was. It was about immigration. So I think we're going to have to wait more for the Department of War to post files. Maybe we'll get lucky and they'll post something that they didn't mean to post, perhaps, and it will allude to or give direct evidence that maybe there were some other beings that were caught. That's a big thing there. But you can find that story at coasttocoastam.com. I always like to check the website and see what the very latest is. Our web team does a fantastic job putting those stories together. Suzanne Giesman is our first guest, a spiritual teacher, a medium. We're going to open up the phone lines in the second half, and we know that's always great on a Sunday night and a Monday morning, opening up the phone lines to a medium. So don't go anywhere. 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
0: Hey, welcome back to Coast AM. I'm Ryan Recker. If you want to email me during the show, ryanrecker@coasttocoastam.com. Joining us now is a spiritual teacher, a medium, once served in the U.S. Navy as a commander and aide to the chairman of the Joint Chiefs of Staff. And joining us now, Suzanne Giesman. Thank you for coming on to Coast AM.
6: Hey, Ryan. Always a pleasure to be here. Thank you.
0: I love stories that start like yours, which is you weren't a believer. You were a skeptic. Things like this were foreign to you. And then something happens. I love, love, love when stories start like that. And I feel in a lot of ways, they're very genuine stories. Tell me about yours. You were someone that was very skeptical of mediums, psychics, things like that. What changed?
6: Well, I still am, Ryan. What changed is that my stepdaughter, Susan, who was a sergeant in the Marine Corps, was struck by lightning while crossing the flight line at her squadron hangar and was killed along with her unborn child. And suddenly I needed to know if things that I'd heard about the afterlife were true. So I set out to discover if I could connect with her myself. But I also had a reading with a medium who completely changed my worldview in 1 hour because I was that skeptical person. But the evidence that she brought through that our Susan was right there in the room with us was something she couldn't have known. The skeptic in me said, these are things you're not going to find online. I hadn't given her my last name. And that was the start of a journey that has just picked up speed over the last 20 years.
0: Yeah. And I think what you just said there, this is information you can't find online. So you went into that reading saying, okay, I want to give as little information as possible because that's the only way I'll be able to confirm this is real or not.
6: That's right, because it's very important that people understand I haven't seen spirits my whole life. I still don't see them, but I feel them, hear them, see images that they put in my awareness. So I'm not what people call a born medium, and yet I teach people that we all can learn to get the kind of evidence that changes people's lives. And so why I said that I'm still skeptical is because to me, the evidence is everything. It backs up the beautiful messages that those across the veil want to share with us. So it's good to be skeptical, but open-minded, please.
0: So what do you see then? So in your process, when you are doing this for yourself and you've had some level of success with it, what do you see if it's not kind of what we would think of as you're watching almost like a movie screen and things are playing out in your mind and you can see things clearly? You're making it sound like it's not like that.
6: Oh, it is for many people. And for me, I do see things on the screen of my mind. I just don't see the spirits' faces or their bodies. I see gestures as if I'm playing charades. It's in my mind's eye. I'll see a hand sweep out with a closed fist if someone was abusive. I'll see the motion of a head hanging down if somebody has an apology. So they're symbolic, like gestures that come with a knowing what that means. They'll pop in my mind a picture of a turtle that's decorative, and I'll know that this person has that in their yard. So lots of imagery, but just not the spirits themselves. And Ryan, this has turned out to be a really great gift for me, because instead of saying, oh yeah, this person had brown hair and brown eyes, I have to really tune into them and capture their essence. I can tell you what a loved one was like, down to likes and dislikes and what they were like at work, and real personality traits that leave people saying, oh my God, that's my loved one.
0: You talk about symbols, images. Are those things universal, or can it change from person to person, what you see and how it's interpreted?
6: It's both. There are many symbols that are universal, like the time a spirit across the veil showed me a caduceus. And I described to my client that I was seeing a caduceus. And before I could say, and that to me feels like he was a doctor, she just nodded and said, oh yeah, he was a doctor. So that would be a universal one. But for anybody that learns to tune in, things will come into our awareness in a way that we know what it means. So I might see symbols that are only meaningful to me because of something that happened in my own life, but somebody else might not understand that. The spirits know that, and they'll give us what we need so that we understand them.
0: Caduceus? I don't think I've ever heard that word.
6: Oh, yeah, that's the symbol of a doctor. It's like a snake on a pole.
0: Oh, I didn't know that's what that was called. Well, good luck trying to spell it without autocorrect popping on. So you start to get these symbols, you get these images in your mind. Do they just come to you naturally? Do you have to work for it? Meaning, can you just cold get imagery from people you walk by on the street? Or do you have to sit down and get into a mindset?
6: The latter. It's not like that for me. It's normally I sit down to do a reading. I will have gotten my energy field nice and in a nice coherent state. I'm calm. And I set a clear intention that what I bring through is helpful to the person I'm going to sit with. And then I invite the spirit to step in. So in all honesty, doing readings on radio is totally outside my wheelhouse, as we say in the Navy. But I just trust spirit so much that it's kind of like, well, we'll see what happens. But you sit me down for half an hour to an hour with somebody who doesn't need to tell me who they want to hear from, but I know that they're hurting, and it's just stunning what comes through.
0: Well, I know we have the second hour of the interview, and people can call in, ask you questions. So you want to do some readings in the second hour?
6: Well, I'll answer questions, and should loved ones pop in, I'll certainly make their presence known. Yeah.
0: Okay. Well, do you ever find it where loved ones don't want to pop in? So you can sit down with someone, you can try, they're just not receptive to making themselves known.
6: There are times when I cannot perceive the specific person someone may want to hear from. Other people will come in that same sitting, and that way I'll know it's not me. I'm not out of tune. But I don't ever know why they don't come in. So to say that they don't want to is an interpretation that may be false. There's usually a greater reason, something going on, a lesson that's to be learned by the fact that we didn't make a connection. So it's just a matter of trusting what happens.
0: Do the things that spirits want to talk about is the same as what they wanted to talk about on Earth? I mean, do they make small talk? Or are they more, let's say, profound in their speaking? What's it like talking to a spirit?
6: What's so rewarding to me is that we set the intention that whatever they get through is what they really need to say to get something, to clear the air, to make apologies, to give thanks. And that is what happens. And what's really fun is at the end of a session when somebody will hold up a piece of paper and say, they answered all my questions. So there are some just chit-chatty things, but often it's things like, talking about the families fighting over the money I left behind. They know about that. It's stunning.
0: It's interesting. You would think if it was you, like, let's say it was you on the other side, what you would care about there versus what you care about here seems like it may be different. I think about myself as a person. When you leave this world, all of the things of the world don't matter much to you at that point. You're just wanting to enjoy the afterlife.
6: That's
0: your reward in that sense. So if someone were to call on me and say, okay, I need you to settle this dispute of money, I don't know how interested I would be in that. Like, to call me back and to answer those questions. But
6: I'll give you an example.
0: That happens.
6: One of the very first sessions I did was exactly that. This woman says, does my mother know what's going on with the family? That's all she said. I tuned in and I said, your mother says, if I had known what that money would do, I would have burned it before I left. So there you go. It doesn't matter across the veil. What matters is that they see how important loving each other is, being kind to each other, and that's what they want to get across.
0: Your book came out, Always Connected, and what you do is look at sort of separations of people who have passed. It's kind of interesting. And by the way, maybe we should mention, how can people find your book, Always Connected?
6: Well, it's actually great timing that you're doing this show tonight, Ryan, because the book actually launches Tuesday. So anybody listening has two more days to claim the special pre-order bonuses from SuzanneGeisman.com. We have some gifts that we're giving away if people order it, and it'll be delivered this week anyway. So it's really great timing.
0: Okay. How connected are we to other people that we don't know? So, for example, as a medium, can you connect with someone, let's say, a celebrity who has passed away, things like that?
6: Oh, yeah.
0: Can you just cold call someone?
6: I have connected with celebrities who have passed, and it happens because it serves a greater purpose. So if it's just to pump up your ego that, hey, I connected with Elvis, that's, I haven't seen it happen. But I've done some experiments to see, could I connect with Albert Einstein? And I knew it would help my work, and it would help a lot of people understand about consciousness. And I enjoyed a conversation that was enlightening to me and filled with evidence that convinced me, no, I'm not making this up. That was really Albert Einstein. So it is possible.
0: Interesting. Do you think that there is more that we need to understand about this? Can Albert Einstein continue his work through a medium and help us understand physics better?
6: There's no doubt that he can, but there's only so much those across the veil are going to share with us now, because first of all, they're not all knowing. There's only so much they know, but also we're here to learn through our own choices. So they're not going to tell us all the answers. Like the one woman that not a celebrity case, but she said, Suzanne, you gave me a reading a year ago and I'd like another one. And I said, okay, well, tell me why. And she said, well, because you said my husband said he wants me to be happy and it's okay to get married again. And I have two men that I want to marry and I don't know which one. So I want him to tell me. And I said, you know, I'm not going to do that reading because he's not going to tell you. That's one of those major life decisions that's going to determine how the rest of your life goes. And he knows that he can't tell you that kind of thing.
0: Yeah. When you start to talk to people and the things that they want to know, do you ever find a common thread? Is it always, you know, closure from a past loved one? Is it, you know, related to their future? What kind of things do people want to know?
6: It's funny that when you sit with somebody who has the ability to talk to your loved ones who have died, it really makes me kind of smile when people say, well, I've had a couple of people say, Ryan, well, I really don't want to talk to my loved ones. I want to know about me. And the most common thing they want to know is, am I on the right path? That's really, really common.
0: Yeah. That's kind of a tough one to answer because it's almost like in your life, no matter what quote unquote path you're on, you'll find a way. Like it somehow it always works out.
6: It's
0: hard to explain. It just does. So even if you appear that you may be, you know, struggling at the time, your path corrects itself. I find that happens a lot in life.
6: Well, it's because we're guided, because we are always connected, like the title of my book. And it flows even better when we realize that. And before we make decisions, we pause, we take a deep breath, slow down, and we ask, what's the best step for me to take now? I call that living the awakened way. That's one of my other books, The Awakened Way. And it's all about realizing we're not only human. We are souls that are all connected at a deeper level right now. And it's part of this big web that connects everything. And that's why things eventually work out and work out better when we pay attention to the breadcrumbs dropped in our path.
0: What if we don't want to be connected to everyone? What if we look at the craziness of the world and you say, man, it's better I'm not associated with that. What if you want to disconnect?
6: That's absolutely the way we're in the situation we're in right now, because people don't realize we're connected. It's all about me and my group and not about us. And how can we all get through this better together? And I understand that mentality because like attracts like. But if we could understand that at the very basic level of us, we do all share those common human traits and we suffer the same. And that's what I like about mediumship. It shows us a way to a better way of living. It shows us that we're not as separate as we think we are, and a way to find the peace that's already here.
0: Is there such thing as a medium Q line? So let's say Albert Einstein, for example. You try to connect and you realize, okay, there's like three mediums in front of me trying to get some of Albert's time. Does it work like that, or is it more or less? No, it doesn't work like that.
6: It doesn't. Consciousness is really unlimited. It's very limited and restricted in the way we perceive it here, but the higher you're able to raise your consciousness, the more you can tap into. But imagine the beings that aren't in a body that have been around the block a few times. They can communicate with multiple people and higher beings such as Jesus or archangels, which I didn't used to believe in, but I've had incredible evidence that I do believe in them now. They can communicate with millions at once.
0: Hmm. When you mentioned the consciousness side of it, does it cement itself in after death, meaning when everything that you know on this world, it just transfers over with you and then it's done? Or do they continue to learn after death? Can you change after death?
6: Oh, the learning and growth is eternal. It absolutely continues. We just go onward and upward. I find that very exciting. It's tiring at the human level, but there are different rule sets once you're no longer in a body, and learning takes place differently.
0: Yeah. What that almost seems at a certain point, let's say you have no barrier to learning, wouldn't a lot of the consciousness start to become the same? Meaning if you have an unlimited ability to learn everything, that you would almost be like it blended in so much together that you would lose your own personal identity after a certain point.
6: You may, but then the one consciousness that guides us all decides to have a new experience and narrows its awareness on purpose. And here we are in human form.
0: Yeah. It's so fascinating, some of the different things, because I am not one that has any experience, or have I ever thought to myself, I can connect or tap into this type of world. So it's fun that you're entertaining my ideas to learn more about this. If people wanted to find your book that's coming out, Always Connected, where can they go?
6: Go first to SuzanneGiesman.com, right to the home page, and scroll down to highlights. That'll take you to our bonus page, and then that'll ultimately take you to any of the online booksellers.
0: Yeah. I like that we're going to open up the phone lines in the second hour, so we still have more to get to on Coast to Coast AM. And I do want to talk more about some of the different feelings you have, maybe some of the misconceptions. Some of the other maybe stories of readings that you've had. I love hearing about some of these different stories of people you've helped. So Suzanne Giesman will continue with her coming up after the break. If you want to reach me, Ryan Recker at coasttocoastam.com, just send me an email. Don't go anywhere.

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5: News. I'm Sue Gussman. The U.S. military says it launched weekend strikes on Iran in self-defense on Iranian radar and command and control sites after Iran targeted an American drone. Meanwhile, the Iran-U.S. draft deal still not finalized. President Trump reportedly demanding changes to the latest peace proposal. California Republican Congressman Daryl Issa praising the president's strategy.
6: He's taking advantage of the fact that they're suffering, we're not. They're dealing with significant problems. We only have to try to boost our oil and natural gas to help the Europeans.
5: And the U.S. military also announcing another drug boat strike in the Eastern Pacific on Saturday. U.S. Southern Command says the vessel was engaged in narco-trafficking operations. Three people were killed. This was the fourth such incident this week. 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
1: Hey, welcome back. If you wanted to email me, I got a couple of good emails, questions for our guest, a spiritual teacher in medium, Suzanne Giesman. She's had quite the journey. Maybe you're on your own journey right now, and I'm looking at some of these questions. Hey, can you ask Suzanne about this or that? And I got a couple of them lined up. If you want to email me, you can. Ryan Recker at coasttocoastam.com is my email. In next hour, we'll start taking your phone calls. So it's a little bit early to be lining up now, but, you know, towards the end of this hour, getting into the next one, that'll be the right time to do it. If you haven't been to coasttocoastam.com in a while, there's some great stories on there. But while you're there, look for the YouTube link right up top. 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They even have some old Art Bell stuff on there. George Norrie's interviews, he's really revolutionized, I think, in radio. 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
1: And welcome back to Coast AM. I'm Ryan Recker. Joining us now is a spiritual teacher, a medium, Suzanne Giesman. And Suzanne, I think sometimes people wonder what are the limitations of a medium, a psychic, and the things you can and cannot do. And I think one of the first things that always comes up, working on cases, for example, missing person cases. And, you know, we talked about this on the show a little bit yesterday, but so many people have been following the Nancy Guthrie case. Are you able to try to connect with her to find out if she's alive or not? Does it work like that?
5: Anybody's able to try, but the challenge, as I've learned, especially when the Nancy Guthrie case came up and I was living very, very near to where she disappeared, is that if the person who's missing is not in a coherent state, dead or alive, it's going to be very challenging for them to communicate. there really needs to be some kind of relationship between the medium and their the missing person's loved one. Mediumship is relational, and resonance is very important. So that's a challenge. Plus, the human nervous system does not translate details such as

0: why I'm what I call an evidence-based medium, and I teach people get the verifiable information that you could not possibly know. And then we go like a court of law for the preponderance of the evidence. I don't know of any medium that's 100% accurate, but if you can say, I know this and this and this, and they say, well, I know you're talking to my loved one because nobody else knows that. You wanted some stories, Ryan, and I have one that'll show you what I'm talking about with evidence.
1: Okay. Yeah.
0: Okay.
1: Let's hear it.
0: This was years ago, and it's what really kept me on this path, the healing ability of mediumship. A woman came to me. I didn't know anything about her. This one was in person. And I said, well, you have a husband in spirit, because he's telling me that he passed from a heart attack. He's standing right where a partner would stand. And she looked at me and she said, well, that's why I'm here. My husband died of a heart attack. And I said, well, he wants you to know that he's proud of you, that you're doing well, and he's showing me you're traveling for the first time that he passed. You're going overseas to England. Her eyes got really big. She says, how do you know that? And I said, because he's standing right here. And then, Ryan, this man said to me, clear as day, tell my wife, don't you dare take those pills in your purse. And her eyes got really wide, and she said, what nobody knows is my doctor sent me to you because she didn't know what else to do for me. I've been so depressed over my husband passing. And on the way here to this session, I stopped at the drugstore and got enough pills to do myself in if I didn't hear from him. And you can't deny that this voice that she's hearing coming from me says, don't you dare take those pills in your purse. Well, I met her a year later and she was doing much better, smiling and interacting with people again. So that's the healing ability of evidential mediumship.
1: Wow. Well, when you hear about stories like that, and when you hear about that, the first thing that you think of is, and I'll just tell you as someone that, you know, I'm a skeptical guy. So okay. I would think, okay, this is, if I were to guess, I would say, okay, you went on the internet, you found these things out, you did this, you did some research, you knew who you were talking to. But in this case, you're saying you went in cold and you didn't know any of this information ahead of time. It came to you. And
0: that's right.
1: Do you think some mediums fake it? Do you think there's some in the field that
0: some
1: do the research?
0: I know that some do, and it's very discouraging, and that's why we hold the goal of teaching people to be ethical and have integrity and push themselves to get the good evidence. Don't give up with just surface level stuff. Say, I told the spirits, I'm not going to do this work unless you give me really good, I call it NOE, no other explanation evidence. I'll give you another one.
1: Yeah.
0: If you don't mind, because this one shows, again, I'm not reading my sitter's mind. This woman came to me. I didn't know why. My assistant signed her up. I didn't have her name. I didn't have her phone number. She shows up at my house and I said, you have a son who died. She said, yes, I do. Starts crying right away. I said, well, he's showing me he's apologizing because he took his own life. Yes, he did. And then it got so detailed. He said he jumped off a bridge. She said, yeah, do you want to know where? And I said, no, wait. He says it was the Verrazano Bridge. That's specific, Ryan. He showed me that he was a musician. He loved his mom's new tattoo. She rolled up her sleeve, showed me the tattoo. He was a guitar player in a band that he told me. But I realized as we drew to a close that there was one thing I didn't discern about him. So silently, so that his mom wouldn't think the answer and I might pick it up from her, I silently said to him, what kind of work did you do? Because that's good evidence. And Ryan, in my mind's eye, I saw his hand sweep out and he pointed out the window behind his mom sitting in front of me. And he said, I did what your husband's doing right now. And my husband was kneeling down at the hitch on our RV, cutting wires, like connecting wires from the hitch. I said, your son just told me he was an electrician. And she said, yes, he was. Now, explain that away. You can't explain that away. She couldn't see her son. She didn't know what I asked. I didn't know anything about her. And he can see what my husband was doing. That's creative. That's clever. That's real-time, two-way communication with somebody who is not dead and gone. They're here and they want us to know, I am alive and I'm still part of your life.
1: Some of the things

0: that you've learned how to do, and you know, I'm assuming you can fine tune it after a while, meaning you start to learn certain techniques in the sense that, you know, when someone's trying to move you in a certain direction, you know, and maybe, you know, them pointing out the window, those are things that you can pick up on with some experience. Can anyone do that? Can anyone learn these things like you've learned it, or do you have to have something special in you?
1: Anybody can learn it because we are all souls, and this is soul to soul communication. We all have different nervous systems and the way they act, but we can tune our nervous system, learn to become coherent through deep breathing and sitting in stillness every day. That's what I did when I wanted to connect with Susan, my stepdaughter who died. I just began every day, not knowing what I was doing at the time, just getting quiet and saying, Susan, reveal yourself to me. And I sat and I looked with my eyes closed and I listened for whatever would come up in awareness. And that was the training ground. I didn't realize it at the time. But people have breakthroughs at their own pace. Some people connect with a loved one right away. I teach methods. They're all on my YouTube channel and the gifts page of my website. I like to, you know, give away the tools that work. And like I have the 7 steps to connecting with higher consciousness. I sat down and I said, what is it I do? And it's a process. There are systems we can learn to communicate with non-physical beings.
0: Do you ever talk to them what happens at the time of death?
1: I do. And what is really comforting, and it's not Pollyanna, I see it over and over and over, is if someone passed suddenly in a trauma, they show me the same symbol every time. They show me that their soul was just kind of launched out of the body and they watched the whole thing, which for somebody who realizes their loved one passed in a car accident or in a fire or they drowned, that can cause us to suffer thinking that our loved one suffers. But me not knowing how they pass, when I see that symbol, I know it was a sudden traumatic passing and that they were fine. And they want to tell their loved one, I didn't suffer. And then to a soul, they tell me it's so much bigger, greater, more loving where they find themselves now, in the state they find themselves, no matter what their religious belief or no religious belief. Their beliefs were all limited compared to what it's really like across the veil.
0: So do you find that most of them are at peace, or do some of them grieve the way that they died, or are they upset where they're at?
1: I have yet to find anybody who was upset. Now, that could be that I only get those who are ready to talk about how well they're doing, but this is thousands of readings, and they're all so aware that they're surrounded by love and that it's all about love, that's what they want to let us know.
0: So when you do something like this, are you meditating? What's going on through your mind? Are you just asking questions? I'm just kind of curious the process that you go through.
1: Well, I set up those systems. It's what I learned from my mentors 18 years ago. And I say, this is how I'd like the readings to go. If a spirit's going to come to me, I want you to tell me certain bits of evidence so that when you give your important messages that we can't validate, such as, I love you very much, or it's beautiful here, that it's backed up by the evidence. And you can trust that it's just not something I'm saying to make people feel good. And so you set that up in advance. And then I have a process to quiet my mind and to raise my vibration. Mostly it has to do with gratitude and loving feelings. And then I say, okay, let's dance, is what I say to the spirits, because it really is this flow of energy and information, this consciousness. And I say, here we go. Who's here first? Who's going first? And then the system just falls into place. The information hopefully flows. You know, I'm, of course, like any medium, I'm sharing some of my best and most wow examples here. And there are some times when the connection just doesn't happen. And I'll either reschedule or say, I'm not the right medium for you. You need to try somebody else. So it's all about the resonance in any one moment. And just like the weather, every one of us is in a different mood every day. We're feeling good or we're not feeling good. So hopefully, when you sit to do a reading, you're on top of your game. The spirit's here. The loved one that's receiving it is open and not closed off. That's really important. And everything clicks.
0: Yeah. You gave the example, and the first half of the interview where, you know, if I would have known this money would rip the family apart, I would have burnt the money. So there's a little bit of regret, unfinished business. Do they ever, let's say when you're doing a reading, have this unfinished business that they try to communicate to you that they want you to finish for them?
1: There are messages that they didn't get through a lot. Again, it comes back to love, Ryan. Like, I never said I love you. That's evidential in itself, right? And, you know, like, this is your dad. He never said I loved you. And he really wants to make sure you know he did. That kind of thing. And it's a different kind of feeling than they don't sit across the veil suffering and regretting. It's more of an urgency that's more of a feeling, a push, a nudge, different than the human suffering. It's a, oh boy, my loved one's sitting with a medium. Now I can let him know, you know? But we can all learn to tune into our own loved ones.
0: So let's say you have loved ones, and let's say you have parents, and both your parents have passed. Do your parents stay together? Do you connect with other loved ones after you pass, or are you all individuals?
1: If they want to, they do. Usually we're part of a soul family and we're all souls, and the roles that we play, we'll continue to play them if it serves a purpose, but the souls all get along. I can tell in a reading if mom and dad were married or separated, or if they had a platonic relationship or best friends. Those things, you just feel it.
0: Yeah. You think about the way we connect here on Earth, and you have certain connections. Like, let's say husband and wife have a certain connection, but, you know, parents and children have their own connections. But at a certain point, the kids become adults. They start their own families, and their own families are their own thing. So you wonder, how does that work? You visit each other? Does your spirit go and like, okay, we're going to go spend the weekend at mom and dad's? Or are they always just connected and there's no need for that?
1: Always connected. It's very different across the veil. You think of someone and you're with them. And that's how it is with the way they visit us here. They feel us thinking about them. Boom. They're present in awareness. It's not geographical like it is here. They don't have to travel to see us. It's really more like a different channel. And they just tune in. You just shift your attention and here we are. And so they focus their attention on whoever they want to interact with across the veil. And it's happening.
0: Is this idea of, so let's say, you know, heaven and hell. Do you ever find you try to connect to someone and you can't connect with them because they've been separated eternally?
1: Again, like I said in the first part of this show, I don't get the reason why somebody doesn't show up, but it's rare that they don't. I've only had two cases where people were not in a separate place that we would call hell, but they were not really allowed to interact with others until they changed their consciousness enough that it wouldn't, I want to kind of use the word, infect others. Now, it wouldn't rub off on others. They had to learn to love and to get forgiveness for their truly evil acts.
0: Okay. Suzanne Giesman is our guest, and you said that you'll take some calls from listeners. They may have some questions for you. Like you said, you don't know if over the radio works that well, but you said you'll give it a shot if people do have questions.
1: You bet.
0: Let's do it. All right. The book's coming out, Always Connected. Go look at her website, SuzanneGiesman.com. I'm Ryan Recker. And we'll see how this goes. We know that we have a full hour of your phone calls coming up. And if you want to email me, I'll try to read some of those too. Ryan Recker at coasttocoastam.com. Don't go anywhere.

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12: New airstrikes launched. I'm Sue Guzman, Fox News. The U.S. striking more targets in Iran, saying they were in self-defense. CENTCOM says it launched the airstrikes on Iranian radar and drone sites after Tehran shot down a U.S. MQ-1 drone. Kuwait also says it has been intercepting incoming drone and missile fire from Iran. President Trump continues to mull a proposed peace deal, as we hear from Fox's Max Gordon.
13: President Trump met with top aides in the Situation Room on Friday. That meeting reportedly took about 2 hours, but at the end of it, no deal was announced. The New York Times and Axios report that President Trump sent tougher terms to Iran for a peace deal in an effort to exert pressure and to speed up the process, but it's unclear what changes were made to the potential agreement. This as the Strait of Hormuz remains closed to ship traffic and the U.S. continues its blockade. And with a focus on the Middle East, President Trump has expanded the role of the U.S. ambassador to Turkey, Tom Barak, making him special envoy to both Iraq and Syria.
12: After meeting with several Middle East leaders, President of France, Emmanuel Macron, Sunday urged Washington and Tehran to reach an agreement as soon as possible. Meanwhile, the Israeli army has captured a strategic castle in Lebanon in its deepest incursion into the city in 26 years.
14: Israeli Prime Minister Benjamin Netanyahu was vowing to expand his country's grip on Lebanon after the IDF captured a historic and strategic castle in southern Lebanon. It marks Israel's deepest incursion into Lebanon in 26 years. The move comes as Israel and Hezbollah continue to trade strikes despite a U.S. brokered ceasefire. Israel and Lebanon are set to hold more talks in the coming days to keep the ceasefire on track.
12: Fox's Marianne Rafferty, Secretary of State Marco Rubio, spoke with Lebanese and Israeli leaders about a new proposal in which Israel will reportedly refrain from escalating military operations in Beirut and vice versa. 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
1: And our guest this hour is Suzanne Giesman, and I really enjoyed our first half of the interview. The second half is really for you. If you want to call in and talk to her, she is a medium, and I'm getting all kinds of email requests. Hey, ask Suzanne this question. I get it, and it looks like our phone lines may be full already, which means that if you call and you get a busy signal, you may have to wait and try calling back. If you want to look up Suzanne online, she's got a new book coming out this week, Always Connected. You can find information about that or maybe get the pre-order going. I think she's running a deal on it. So SuzanneGiesman.com. One of the nice things is when you get it before the book's actually released, normally there's some sort of special pricing on it. As she was mentioning, you can find that on her website. Let's take some of your calls coming up right after the break. I'm looking forward to that, and I'll go through some of your emails too. If you want to email me, Ryan Recker at coasttocoastam.com. Don't go anywhere.
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1: 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Our guest here is someone that's been through quite the journey, spiritual teacher, medium, Suzanne Giesman. Are you ready to take some calls from listeners?
7: I sure am.
1: All right. We got a full lineup of people. Let's see. Where should we start? Let's go to the wild card line. And Deborah is calling in from Fort Lauderdale, Florida. Deborah, you're on Coast to Coast AM with Suzanne Giesman. Go ahead.
8: Hello. I'm so happy. Thank you. I want to thank Suzanne for her service in the Navy. And I don't know, Ryan, if you've had service, but I thank you for being our host.
1: Okay. Nope, go ahead.
8: What I, What I wanted to ask you, Dan, I used to be able to connect with loved ones in my dreams so easily, and I haven't been able to get messages in a while, and I just didn't know if there's any around that have some messages to give me that you pick up on.
7: Immediately, I hear we're around you all the time, but your dream state makes it harder or easier for them to access you. They can see how your energy field changes moment by moment and will drop in on you. But they said that it's no longer really necessary because you already know that they're around. So just keep talking to them and know that they hear you.
8: Now, is there anyone specific or any message other than the general, which I do appreciate?
7: Yeah, let's see. There's somebody that has a fatherly feel here. He's beating on a drum as if to say, you don't have to call us so loudly, we're around you. But the drum, for some reason, is significant. This man was a businessman because he's carrying a briefcase. That's one of my symbols. And he was able to show his affection and would have been a hugger. Do you recognize him?
8: That can describe a few different people, but the drum has me thrown a little bit too.
7: That's symbolic. That was definitely symbolic. Like, you don't have to beat a drum to call us. That was just his way of like getting in the door here. Yeah.
8: And I do agree. I do know they're around me all the time. I'm not picking up specific messages. Like I don't see them in my dreams like I used to. Thank you very much. And yes, I mean, that sounds like a couple people. So I'm not going to try to, I'm going to.
7: This man in particular was the one with the, he's making a motion as if he had false teeth or bad teeth, or the teeth were a big deal for him. Okay.
8: Okay, I think I know who that is. That's someone very special that I appreciate that. Thank you.
7: Okay, you got it.
1: All right, thank you, Deborah. Very nice. Okay, all right. Let's go west of the Rockies, and Danny is in Nevada. Danny, you're on Coast to Coast AM with Suzanne Giesman. Go ahead.
9: Hello, Richard. Great show, by the way.
1: Yep, and, go ahead, Danny.
9: I just wanted to... My father... 2019, he passed away, and he was a Pentecostal preacher, and I really miss him, and I just wanted to find out if he's doing all right, and also, what do you see?
7: What was the last part of that question, Danny?
9: What do you see about my father? He was a Pentecostal preacher,
7: yeah.
9: And... Yeah,
7: I'm really. You know what's lovely is when I tune into that energy, I see arms going wide, very, of course, very passionate about his spiritual beliefs. But what I feel as I tune into this now is so much more than I thought. And I had a Pentecostal minister who actually took one of my classes, and many of his parishioners said, "Isn't mediumship wrong?" And he said, "Mediumship is Christianity with the walls blown out of it." And as I tune into your dad, there's a bit of an apology coming through for being so focused on his work, but just he knows that he let everybody in the family know they're loved. So he's doing fine. But once you know you're doing okay, don't worry that you didn't do enough. Hope that's meaningful to you.
9: Yeah, it is. And he's taken from me. Tragically, in Stockton, California.
1: Mm-hmm.
9: And I just really miss him.
7: Well, just keep talking to him. That's the one message I tell people over and over. We don't realize that they hear us. You don't have to talk out loud for them to receive your messages. It just draws them near. It's like a doorbell goes off for them.
1: Oh, it's a beacon in some ways. They're drawn to when they're being called or talked about. You know, my kids are like that in a way where if, like, I'm talking to my wife and they come up for some reason, they always know we're talking about them, so they want to eavesdrop on the conversation all of a sudden. Is it like that?
7: Good example. It's very much like that, yeah.
1: Right. You know, we had an email question, and one person said, with all the talk about disclosure, can you talk to aliens, other beings, things that are non-human?
7: It's so funny when I was listening to all the ads on the station, Ryan, and all about the aliens and disclosure. That is absolutely one area that I have not gone into, and I've had no evidence at all of it. So I'm not the one to talk to about
1: okay.
7: that.
1: Okay. That was an email from Don, was curious about that. Let's go to the first time caller line, and Michael is in Denver, Colorado. Michael, you're on Coast to Coast AM with Suzanne Giesman.
10: Yes. Hi. Thank you. Hi, Suzanne.
7: Hi, Michael.
10: I haven't spoken to my brother in the last 3 years. All my friends, all my family, he would disappear every now and then, you know, for a few weeks, maybe even a month or so. But about 3 years ago, we just can't find him. We've tried everything, and I talk to him in my prayers. I try to talk to him every night, but I'm just not feeling anything. I was wondering if you could help me. I don't know if he's alive.
7: Well, again, this is one thing I will absolutely not say to somebody unless I'm going to sit with you for an hour and get so much evidence that I'm absolutely convinced I'm talking to your brother, and then ask him, are you still in a body or not? But in a situation like this, it's too important, Michael, to ask. But I do sense, and this could be, again, whether he's alive or not, that he had an issue with anger and was afraid of himself and having outbursts. Does that resonate with you?
10: He was an alcoholic. I know that. So he had swings. Yeah.
7: Yeah. Yeah. I mean, there's a sense of his presence here, but what's really interesting, and a very famous psychic got in trouble for telling somebody, oh, your daughter has passed, when in fact the young girl had been kidnapped and was still alive. I'm not saying your brother's in that situation at all, but what she sensed was just silence when she tuned into this girl, and she interpreted that as death. And so that to me put me on warning. Don't share important information like that unless you're absolutely sure. And we can't be in this case. I do sense a bit of the personality there. I sense an apology with him. I sense a bit of a hug here that he feels he was a bit of the black sheep in the family. But he also has like a hangdog look, like he kind of like there's a sensitivity and a shyness to him that he feels like people didn't understand him. You recognize that?
10: Yeah, I do.
7: Mm-hmm.
10: Can you point me in any direction? I'd love to sit down with somebody, yourself or whoever, just to go a little bit deeper if I could. And I thank you so much for all the information you've given me tonight. It just makes me feel so much better.
7: There's an organization called Very Soul where they take mediums in training, and they take them through various levels of training, and they actually give free readings to people the first time, and then they get to have a reading with somebody who's actually already verified. So Very Soul, I don't know if it's .com or org, but it's a very reputable organization that its goal is to let people know that mediumship is real and you can trust it. So check out Very Soul, VerySoul, and take it from there.
1: All right. Yeah, the one case you were mentioning, so I lived in St. Louis for a while, so the Sean Hornbeck case, there was, so the medium, I think, was on Montel Williams and gave some advice to the family that was wrong. And what a story.
7: Huh.
1: And for people listening, if you want to look up the Sean Hornbeck story, they were on Montel. The parents were trying to find some answers. I think it was Sylvia Brown. It was a very popular psychic. But
7: well, Ryan, I think you're mixing stories, because it was Sylvia Brown and she was on Montel Williams, but this was a young girl named Amanda who was kidnapped. Or I think her name was Amanda. I know it was a young girl, not Sean Hornbeck. I'm not familiar with that story.
1: Oh, the Sean Hornbeck said, what a story. So he was grabbed and missing, and they got some advice that was wrong. And then later another kid goes missing. They find the kid. And how about it? Sean Hornbeck's in the house too. And it was just one of those things that it was unrelated to a kidnapping, but he happened to be there and they were able to rescue him. It's definitely worth looking up. Let's take some more calls. And talking about St. Louis, Jeff is on the wild card line. You're on Coast to Coast AM with Suzanne Giesman. Go ahead.
11: Oh, thanks so much for taking my call. Right. I listened to Art in the 90s. I even listened to George when he had his local St. Louis show. Suzanne, I'm curiously, work is on my mind now, if I should move on from where I'm at or try to go to school or just get out of this place, or should I stay put? But I'll take any advice from the spirit world they have about any topic.
7: I see. It's very interesting as I tune into you, Jeff. I see you holding a hand like a deck of cards. Like, you get to choose which card is going to work for you. But the funny thing is, when people say, I don't know what to do next, I don't know which step, you already do. And this is what I help people to learn to do, is to trust that knowing that you already do. It's like, I see you a little hesitant to step off a cliff, but you're not quite satisfied where you are right now. And this deck of cards, this hand that you're dealt right now, not real happy with the hand you're dealt, but you're kind of ready to take a risk. So go for it.
11: Okay.
1: Very good.
11: Any particular spirit coming through?
7: Not at the moment. If you give me a relationship, might make it a bit easier on this radio show reading.
11: Did you see my dad at all?
7: Your dad. Is that what you said?
11: Yes.
7: Let me see. Jeff and his dad. Can't tell you if this is your dad, but there's a man here who's acting like Groucho Marx, like a comedian, like he liked to make people laugh. Let me see.
11: It doesn't really ring a bell, but...
7: Okay. And my heart is palpitating, so this man definitely had a heart issue.
11: Yeah, that'd be my dad, yeah.
7: Yeah, I trust the physical symptoms, but I do need to ask him why he's acting like Groucho Marx. So there's a connection there. If he wasn't the comedian, there's something with that era or enjoying the show. Let me get another thing from him. He's showing me tools, so I know he worked with his hands, a hammer. I feel like he would be good at putting things together. It doesn't feel like a construction worker. But he's tipping a hat. Oh, he also just saluted me like there's some brief military service there. Was your dad in the service?
11: No, maybe it might be a coworker or something.
7: I don't like to make things fit, but the tipping of the hat definitely feels like, let him know I'm okay. The heart palpitations, that's the giveaway for me.
11: Okay. Thank you so much.
7: Okay, you're
1: Thank
7: welcome.
1: You, Jeff. Suzanne, let's try to do a couple of emails here. One said, this is from Jason in Maryland. I've been having a reoccurring dream about my deceased grandmother, my estranged mother, and ex-wife being together. Could you please ask Suzanne my grandmother is trying to deliver a message.
7: Actual visits from loved ones across the veil are always positive. They have a sense of solidity to them. You don't forget them when you wake up. So generally, when we have repeated visits from loved ones, when they have that real quality to them, the message is, we're still with you, we're here, and just know that we're around you.
1: Okay. One person, I think it was Martin, asked your thoughts on reincarnation.
7: I'm laughing because I have a weekly podcast. Generally, it's live. And today I did the live show and it was all about reincarnation. So people can find that on my YouTube channel. But absolutely, reincarnation, I know it's real. And the biggest question people ask, Ryan, is what if my loved one reincarnates before I pass and I don't get to see them? Don't worry about that. That's not how it works. We are eternal beings, but we're not limited to one body at a time. The soul is much bigger than that. And that role that your loved one played here is going to continue across the veil, even if that soul is continuing in another life. So don't be afraid of that.
1: Okay, let's go to the wild card line. And Penny is in Los Angeles. Penny, you're on Coast to Coast AM with Suzanne Giesman. Go ahead.
12: Oh, wow. Hi. Hello. How are you? Thank you for letting me through. I'm a big fan of yours, Suzanne. And anyway, I've had a crazy, crazy last 5 years after a crazy 15 years. But the last five was really, really awful. And just wonder if there's any perspective on that. Also, my cat passed away 2 years ago, which has been devastating in the middle of that nightmare. And then also if my parents come through and have anything to say about my extended family.
7: Well, it's interesting that the first thing I pinged on there was the cat, because cats have souls too. All pets have souls, and they're around us more than our family members are. Our family members are busy on the other side, but our pets just love to be with us and spend all of their time with us. I don't have cats. I haven't had many cats, but I just see there's, I'm supposed to say mouser, as if your cat was at times an outdoor cat, or there was a funny experience where it brought you a mouse. Does that ring a bell?
13: No. Her name was Lily. She wasn't outside, actually. Well, I mean, I rescued her when she was a baby, so.
7: Okay. Well, let me just see here. Ryan, this is why I don't like radio readings. I need to get still, and I'm so hyped up for this. This is funny. Let's see. Let me see. I am honestly not sensing your parents, Penny, and that's the thing about this. I can't make anything up, and I won't make anything up, so I don't sense them right now. But I can tell you that what I've learned from mediumship is that those years that you've gotten through, they were just making you all the more strong now. And it truly is true that every challenge is an opportunity. And I know when you look back, you'll see that where you end up is there because of those challenges that you weathered. Okay.
1: Great. Hey, thank you, Penny. We need to go to break, and we'll take some more of your calls coming up after with Suzanne Giesman. You can look her up online and the new book that comes out this week, Always Connected. SuzanneGiesman.com. You can find her right there. I'm Ryan Recker. If you want to email a question, Ryan Recker at coasttocoastam.com. Don't go anywhere.

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5: News. I'm Ted Lindner. Iran's president's reportedly asked to resign. Reports say that Masoud Pezeshkian told the Supreme Leader's office he's been shut out from major decision-making. Meantime, President Trump's pushing for changes to the proposed deal with Iran.
6: The New York Times and Axios report that President Trump sent tougher terms to Iran for a peace deal in an effort to exert pressure and to speed up the process, but it's unclear what changes were made to the potential agreement. This as the Strait of Hormuz remains closed to ship traffic and the U.S. continues its blockade.
5: Fox Business. This is Max Gordon. And the search for a gunman who shot two Carroll County Sheriff's deputies Saturday morning is now over. The sheriff's office announcing Sunday night Michael Puckett was apprehended in Surry County, North Carolina. Puckett was wanted for the shooting incident that left Deputy Sheriff Logan Utt dead. The other sheriff's deputy received a medical evaluation and was in stable condition. 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
12: Does she dream of a one-of-a-kind engagement ring, but you're not sure where to start? Hi, it's Boxer. I have two words

0: often wake up and I feel like there's somebody in the house with me that has passed, but nothing ever goes back beyond that point.
1: Okay. As I tune into this one, a person you feel responsible for, there's an apology that this person knew what they were doing, was capable of making their own choices. You couldn't have stopped this. They were already on a downward spiral, and they know that you cared. You couldn't be everywhere at once, is what I'm sensing.
2: Hmm.
0: Okay. Well, it happened when I was young, and I felt responsible when my grandfather fell over a railing.
1: And you've carried that your whole life. What? Oh, my goodness. I hope you can let go of that. Let me see as I tune in. I'm not even aware of what just came through with me. Did that resonate? Did that make sense to you in this circumstance?
0: Well, when you say downward spiral, somebody else said he was having a stroke and you didn't know it.
1: I see this motion going around as if that would make sense, the falling down, but literally going downward. So let's see. You couldn't have changed this, is what I hear over and over.
2: Okay. Wow. Well, thank you, Nancy. And, sometimes, Suzanne, when you get these type of feelings, people come with you with some pretty big burdens and some guilt that they don't necessarily have to feel.
1: Absolutely. That's one of the main goals of mediumship, which is why a 30-second contact is often, to me, very dissatisfying. Because, like I said, in a longer session, which is what we train people to do, you can truly tune in, truly trust that connection, get the details of what was going on, and it can be healing on both sides of the veil.
2: Yeah. Let's go to Greg, who's on the wild card line in Burbank, California. Greg, you're on Coast to Coast AM. Go ahead.
3: Good evening. For Suzanne, I wonder if you sense something. I started to think about money, or if it's tied to work, but sometimes money comes into a picture without work, or if somebody's guiding me and bringing me to something good with money at this point.
1: I'm not sure what you're saying, Greg. That what is the issue with money that you're trying to find out?
3: Well, if it's going to get any better for me financially. I had a shakeup at work where I have to restructure things and get back on track with what I do.
1: Okay. What I see is a hand going out in a straight line. Like, don't worry, it's not falling down. It's going straight and steady for a while. But then I see a 90-degree turn that you're going to be offered a position that you weren't expecting, or a new opportunity that's off to the side, but not completely different from what you're doing right now. And then once that settles in, a bit of an uptick, but not huge in abundance all at once, but nothing to worry about.
3: Is there a spirit, like you say, that might be around me, either guiding me or things to come?
1: This is the thing I've come to learn. We all have spirits around us guiding us. So I encourage everybody. I have this practice called it's a 3-minute practice where you sit in peace. Just watch one of my videos on the sip of the divine, and you learn to trust that guidance is truly there. So sit and say, whoever's guiding me, what is it I need to know right now? I'd much rather teach you to do this on your own than to get a drop-in message right now. Do you understand?
3: Yeah. I also had a question. I didn't write it in. Maybe you can answer this. I've never heard, at least in recent times, any psychics or mediums say they're going to contact some other prominent people other than like presidents and all that. I've never heard them say, let's find out whatever happened to Billy Graham or Pat Robertson and if anything new came to them in the afterlife.
1: In all honesty, I have never heard that. I haven't even heard of anybody connecting with the president. We talked about celebrities in the last hour. And again, if it serves a greater good or there's a message for humanity, we're going to get that. But regarding those you've talked about, I haven't heard that at all.
2: Okay. Well, thank you very much, Greg. Appreciate it. Let's go to the first-time caller line. And Donna is in Joshua Tree, California. You're on Coast to Coast AM. Go ahead.

0: Hi, thank you very much for taking my call. You guys are awesome, and I'm very grateful. I lost my best friend a couple years ago. She was only 47, and I'm 63. She was a blessing, and if there's a message for me, she surely will come to you and tell me.
1: Well, if the name Penny isn't significant, then she's leaving you pennies, because that just pops up like a billboard in my mind. There's a feeling of a sickness like cancer that goes through. I feel it in my body. Let's see what else we get here. This is somebody who was, I'm seeing the symbol of sun and sunshine, who was like a bright light to everybody that they came in contact with, and continues to do and be like that across the veil. Let me see if there's a sense of being a teacher. If that wasn't her profession, she was actually a teacher to others. But I also feel a lot of gratitude for the relationship that you enjoyed.
0: Yeah. The cancer was a dog bite, and she had mold in her body. Mm. Close enough.
2: No, so
1: it's definitely an illness that, like, that when I see a hand sweeping down the front and there's this feeling of darkness within the body, that's an illness that just spread throughout the system. So, but trust me, they're fine now. This is the one thing, people who had dementia, they show me all clear now. And people who had a body that was just burdened with illness, they just feel light and free. And it's very much a relief to us to know that instantly they are aware that they still exist, that life goes on, and that's one of the main messages they want us to know.
2: Great. Thank you, Donna. Let's go back to the wildcard line, and Laura is in Cincinnati. You're on Coast to Coast AM with Suzanne Giesman. Go ahead, Laura.
3: Hi. I was just going to ask if there was, well, because my life's a mess anyway, but if there was anything coming through, you know, from my parents or a relative or anyone.
1: Okay, let's see, Laura, as I tune into you. It's interesting, I see dishes piled up and somebody that just couldn't get around to taking care of things. There was just a feeling like being dragged down by depression, but all is clear now. Family was everything. This is a woman that I'm tuning into now. Family was everything that she... There's just an awful lot of love, and I never say that just because I feel somebody who feels motherly. This is somebody who had a miscarriage or lost a child when they were just a baby, and that they've been reunited, and that's bringing her great joy. Okay. Mary is around her, or the name Mary is significant, a very common name, but she's given me that. And this is somebody who didn't need much, didn't have much. But again, so glad that the family knows that she cared about them. It was all about the family. So know that this woman, who feels very motherly to me, again, is just doing fine and wishes she could have been around longer. Why is that? For the grandchildren. Okay?
3: Yeah. Okay. All right. Thank you.
1: You're welcome.
2: All right, thank you. All right, let's go west of the Rockies, and John is in South Dakota. You're on Coast to Coast AM. Go ahead, John.
4: Well, my name is John, and I'm going through some really bad issues right now, both unexplained health issues, no matter what the doctors are doing, some financial. I feel there's a lot of presence around me. I just can't identify who, what, when, or where. I'm seeming to have dreams that overlap people that I've never met. And I'm just wondering if you might have any guidance of who's trying to get a hold of me.
1: You know, John, what I've come to learn through this work is that web that connects us all is ultimately from one consciousness. My book, Always Connected, talks about how we come to know that it ultimately doesn't matter who that presence is, that when we tap into it and say, I feel I don't have all the answers here, but whoever has that answer for me, please guide me. Please send me a sign that shows me I'm not alone. When we just trust that instead of needing to know who it is, Then the guidance drops in. Then things start to flow again. So I can tell that you know there's something more. If you can let go of the need to know exactly who it is and say, thank you for guiding me. Please guide me more closely. This is a time in my life when I truly need to know that I'm not alone. I guarantee you, you're going to get that guidance you're looking for, all right?
4: Okay, I appreciate the guidance.
2: Okay. All right, thank you very much for that. Let's go back to the wild card line. And Paula is in Pahrump, Nevada, a very special place. Paula, you're on Coast to Coast AM. Go ahead.
5: Oh, thank you for taking my call. My daughter, Christy, passed away in November. And, of course, I'm grief-stricken.
1: Yes, indeed. I'm so sorry.
5: I know. She had so much to live for. Her son, Michael, got married just in April, and her daughter had a new grandchild for her first one in March, and she was looking so forward to those things, and I just am worried Christy is upset about leaving. Uh-huh. I don't know. It's like...
1: I know, Paula, if there's one thing I can guarantee you is that your daughter Christy has not missed any of those things. From reading after reading after reading I've done for people, and they show me things going on in the family's life now, I have no doubt that they attend their own funerals. They are present at the births, the graduations. They know all about the kids who passed. So trust that, know that. Like the time that I did a reading for a woman, and I said, your loved one is showing me a plant. It's a lily in a pot. And she said, I don't know what that is. And you just learn to trust, because when that session was over, the woman called me back and she said, while we were doing the session, the florist delivered a lily to my front porch, but I didn't want to answer the doorbell. What does that tell us? They see these things going on. So our own fears that they miss things, our own fears that they're suffering, cause us to suffer. When you start hearing the stories that mediums share, when you have a reading, that when you make a really good connection with your daughter, you will find out that she knows all about these things and is moving forward with you, not without you, okay?
5: I would love to get one with you, but I don't quite know how to do that.
1: Well, this is, let me see. Somehow through the producer of the show, we're going to connect you, and I'm going to connect you with Chris. They'll connect you with me, and I'll connect you with Christy, all right? All right? We'll make it happen.
5: Thank you.
2: Yeah, and people listening here, your website, people can go to that too, and they can find your book. Maybe good to mention that SuzanneGiesman.com is the best website for that.
1: Yeah, and unfortunately, Ryan, there's so many people that want readings, and I don't do any more than maybe 3 or 4 a week because of the writing and the teaching and the traveling. But so I have a lottery system, so I think Paula just won the lottery.
2: Let's see if we can fit another one in here. East of the Rockies, Andrea's in Connecticut. Andrea, we can try to get you in real quick, though.
6: Okay. Hi, Ryan and Suzanne. I just wanted to ask really about, I have two brothers that passed on. One was only 64, and we don't know. He didn't have an autopsy. He was found deceased. And I just wondered if you could tell me anything at all, or if there's any messages from him. Maybe he wants to get a message through to me. We were close.
1: I sense okay. A man who is very jovial, very outgoing, loved everybody and everybody loved him. And what I'm hearing is toxic, something toxic in the system, but he's absolutely fine now. Something just that he ingested, it reacted badly in his body, but he's absolutely fine. So don't worry about him.
2: All right, Suzanne Giesman. Wow, these last 2 hours went by so quick. Ooh. People can find you online. Thank you so much. And your new book out this week, Always Connected. People can check it out on your website, SuzanneGiesman.com. Thank you, Suzanne. We appreciate it.
1: Been a pleasure.
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0: strikes.
1: I'm Ted Lindner, Fox News. The U.S. military announcing self-defense strikes on Iran over the weekend. The attacks on Iranian radar and command and control sites over Saturday and Sunday in Gurukh, Iran, and Keshem Island. The U.S. fighter aircraft reportedly eliminating Iranian air defenses, a ground control station, and two one-way attack drones. CENTCOM reporting the strikes were made in response to aggressive Iranian actions, including an attack on an American drone, an MQ-1 drone, over international waters. No American service members were harmed. Meantime, the Iranian president is reportedly asked to resign. Reports say that Pezeshkian told the Supreme Leader's office he's been shut out from major decision-making. Meantime, President Trump is pushing for changes to the proposed deal with Iran to reopen the Strait of Hormuz, extend the ceasefire, and resume nuclear talks. Fox Business's Max Gordon.
2: The New York Times and Axios report that President Trump sent tougher terms to Iran for a peace deal in an effort to exert pressure and to speed up the process, but it's unclear what changes were made to the potential agreement. This as the Strait of Hormuz remains closed to ship traffic and the U.S. continues its blockade.
1: Meantime, in the state of New Jersey, the city of Newark stepping up measures to deal with violent protests at an ICE detention center. Fox's Steve Harrigan.
3: We've seen a week, really, of steady violence at night, usually after dark. We see preparations once again in effect for a possible fight between police and protesters, so it still looks cloudy. As far as the security here goes in front of this detention center, it is being controlled now by Newark police, not ICE agents. That's something the governor made clear just a short time ago. And we did see violence overnight. Once again, protesters refusing to disperse. They were hit with tear gas and stun grenades.
1: Fox's Steve Harrigan. Governor Sherrill claims out-of-state groups are inflaming tensions. 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
6: That heat's going to be out there for one more day.
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1: Crews in Washington State have recovered the bodies of all nine missing workers after last week's chemical tank implosion at a paper mill. A tank used in paper production ruptured and that killed 11 people at the Longview facility. Ukrainian President Zelensky says he's still waiting on a response to a letter he sent to Congress and to President Trump about the weapons his country needs as the war between Ukraine and Russia continues over 4 years later.
8: President Zelensky's letter is seeking help in bolstering air defenses, particularly anti-ballistic missiles, of which he said Ukraine counts almost exclusively on America to provide. On CBS Face the Nation, Zelensky said delivery of weapons isn't keeping up with threats Ukraine faces.
9: This is very important. We need to increase the production.
8: In his letter, he also urged the United States to remain engaged. Grinnell Scott, Fox News.
1: President Trump planned to headline the opening ceremony for the Great American State Fair June 24th after so many musical performers dropped out over political concerns. The Freedom 250 concert on the National Mall will kick off the country's 250th birthday celebration.
10: President Trump saying in part on Truth Social that these artists are getting the yips and that he would replace these highly paid third-rate artists. Over the last few days, over half the artists on the bill have canceled their appearance, including Bret Michaels, Martina McBride, Morris Day, The Commodores, Young MC. However, Vanilla Ice is still on the bill. He took to his Instagram to support the event.
11: I'm honored, man. This is going to be epic.
10: Milli Vanilli frontman Rob Moravan said he is still performing, as is CNC Music Factory and Flo Rida. Michelle Polino, Fox News.
1: The State Fair will run from June 25th through July 10th. And former Federal Reserve Chairman Jerome Powell accepted the JFK Profile and Courage Award Sunday night in Boston. During his acceptance speech, he called for the Federal Reserve to remain independent and not make interest rate cuts based on politics. I'm Ted Lindner. This is Fox News.
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0: 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Now, here's your guest host, Ryan Recker.
1: Wow, these nights go by so fast. They really do. And I had a lot of great emails. And I have to say, for Suzanne, I wish I had more time to read some of those emails. But sometimes I would see a common thread in, you know, speaking of pets, for example. So if you email me a question, sometimes they get answered in other ways. We just didn't have time to go through all of them, but I do read all your emails. Thank you for that. Ryan Recker at coasttocoastam.com. If you like roadside oddities, this is going to be the guest for you. Wicked Strange is the latest book that came out just last year from Jeff Bullinger. And I think Jeff is someone that is pretty well known through his work in TV and podcasting. When you start to talk about the unexplained of the world, the monsters, the UFOs, I think this is going to be a fun couple of hours. And maybe there's some things in the New England area and you want to bring it to Jeff's attention. We can do that in the second half of the interview. We always open up the phone lines. And Jeff Bullinger is going to join us after the break. I'm Ryan Recker. This is Coast to Coast AM.
2: His name, Robert Diaguero. Now, you had a health challenge some time ago. You were describing it as even to the point of losing consciousness. Like you said, a lot of people heard of carnivore. They've read about it in Ty Bollinger's book, Cancer Step Outside the Box. Now, how did you take it? Did you take the liquid, the capsules? What did you do?
3: Oh, the capsules.
2: Okay.
3: I started off taking it three times a day for the 6 days. But I'd say within the first week, week and a half, I noticed a amazing difference. No more of those queasy feelings of the anticipation of knowing that I was going to go into. They were gone. Absolutely gone. I'm just, my mind is blown on this stuff.
2: Well, would your wife corroborate your story? Usually that she would say, oh, honey, you're exaggerating.
3: Oh, yeah.
2: Or no, you actually did recover that fast.
3: Oh, yeah. Oh, yeah, she corroborated. She was there one time when I was doing the gig and I lost consciousness.
2: Oh, my.
3: That just freaked her out.
2: So you're taking the carnivore week to week and a half. You're getting some results there. 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
3: I'm so excited about this stuff, I will tell you. 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
1: And welcome back to Coast AM. I'm Ryan Recker. Joining us now, the author and explorer of the unexplained in the New England states. Wicked Strange is the name of the book. He was a guest not that long ago with George Norrie back in late last year. But the thing is, when you have a show like Coast to Coast talking about your stories, I'm guessing there's a lot of new ones that pop in. Jeff Bullinger, thank you so much for coming on to Coast again.
8: Ryan, nice to meet you. I pronounce it Bullinger, but
1: Bullinger.
8: Okay.
1: I apologize. Bullinger.
8: No, none taken. Just don't call me late to dinner.
1: I'm guessing, after doing Coast to Coast, you probably have more people messaging you with stories, new stories, new folklore. There's always something in the New England area. What is it with that area that makes it so special to attract strange things?
8: So my friend J.W. Oker, who's an author as well, he once called New England the creepy attic of America. It's where you keep all the strange stuff up here. And I think that sort of checks out. There's something about our culture where we preserve. That's one part of it where, you know, you drive down our main streets of our small towns and that's what it looked like 150, 200 years ago. Just a few more Dunkin' Donuts right now than we used to have back then. And, and so we have this nature of preservation, and we also have some pretty brutal winters, which forces us to hibernate and share stories. So I think it's kind of a perfect storm of we preserve our history, we talk about it, we get locked in for months at a time as it snows and things like that. And we sort of share these tales. Things stick around here in New England, whether it's our ghosts, our UFOs, our monsters. And there's this sort of pragmatic approach to it where it doesn't have to be a big discussion or even a fight. When you say, well, that building over there is haunted, but the one next to it is not, you just shrug and say, okay, but is the food any good?
1: Well, you make it sound like if we were better with our oral history, sharing stories of our own communities, we'd all have stories like this in our towns we live in. But I think there's something uniquely special about the New England area and the history of America. We're coming up on 250 years. We're celebrating it. There has to be something that goes into the early history of the founding of our country that maybe becomes part of the folklore and why there's so many stories.
8: You know, absolutely. And you know, what folklore is it's a valid form of communication, right? It's the past coming to the present. It's a person sharing with the person next to them, you know, a story that the recipient of the story finds it believable enough that they internalize it and they pass it along. If you didn't find it believable, you'd never repeat it. It would just be dead on arrival. You know, one example I think is great. You've obviously heard of Plymouth Rock, right?
1: Sure.
8: Mm-hmm. Have you ever had the pleasure of going?
1: No. Okay. I don't know. Many people that say they've seen it don't necessarily call it a pleasure.
8: That's perfect. Okay. There's 2,600 national landmarks, give or take, in the United States. Of all of them, Ryan, every single one, Plymouth Rock is the nation's number one, hands down, undisputed, most underwhelming national landmark. Nobody can take that from us. It's ours. You can try. The first time I went there, it's one of those things when you live here, you're like, eh, it'll always be there, right? But it was years ago and I was working on a different book, and I finally got to go with a friend. And Plymouth is this adorable harborside town, old New England boats, you know, lobster shacks and seafood restaurants and historic homes and cemeteries. And then there's these Washington DC, you know, Grecian columns that jut up into the air. I mean, flashing neon couldn't be more gaudy in this setting, right? And then, you know, I walked up with my buddy, you know, who had been before, and I looked down into this pit, and there's this rock, maybe the size of like a car hood, you know, like the front of a car. And I just went, that's it? And he said, yeah, that's it. And I went, huh. And I started taking pictures. And as, you know, I'm taking pictures, a few more people walk in, and I hear someone go, that's it? And someone else goes, yeah, that's it. And they went, huh. This rock, the amazing thing about this rock, it says 1620 on it. It's been broken in half. The story behind it is incredible. It's really a 90-something-year-old man that heard in the 1700s that Plymouth wanted to build a wharf over this one area. And he had people carry him down to the wharf, to the side of the ocean in a chair, and said, look, my dad, who, by the way, was not on the Mayflower, but came like 3 years later, said, this is where they landed. And this rock's important to me. And he gives this impassioned speech, and they say, fine, we're going to move the wharf. We'll just move it down a little bit. And that started a chain of events, right? And then when the revolution was beginning, they said, this rock is symbolic of our breaking away from England. And they bring a team of ox down and they try to pull it out of the ground and it breaks in half. And they said, oh, that's okay. That's us breaking from England. And then they move it into town and it becomes this thing. Then they move it again and it falls off the cart and it breaks again, and they put it together and people are chiseling off pieces of it. This is over the span of, you know, decades and centuries. And it all comes down to an old man saying, yeah, this is where they landed. Ryan, how much experience do you have piloting a boat?
1: Oh, none.
8: Okay, perfect. If it's your very first day and I'm the captain and we get into a little rowboat and we're going to row for land, and I say, Ryan, you've never, ever been in charge of a boat before. You're in charge of this one. Would you aim for the sandy beach or the rocks?
1: I would say the sandy beach would give a little bit of a softer landing.
8: And you're no professional. Can I verify that?
1: Yes,
8: exactly.
1: Absolutely.
8: Exactly. So there's this rock that's just a legend based on something a really old guy said, and you know, it just got passed around and passed around. But damn it, if you create a thing out of something, right? And forgive my use of the word thing. I don't have a better word for you, right? It's our rock. And we have made it sacred over the span of centuries, even though none of the pilgrims ever said there's a rock right here and we stood there and we prayed and this was it. It was never in any of the journals. It was something that many decades later someone said was important. Maybe he had his first kiss right there. I don't know. But this rock is now so symbolic. And I think it speaks to the way New England just says, like, yeah, I know it's underwhelming. I know it's just a rock, but damn it, it's ours. And it's symbolic of something bigger. And now we believe in it. And if you believe in something that, I mean, think about it. That was the original roadside oddity of New England. Right? Now it's sacred.
1: Well, yeah. How about this? What do you think is more important, historical accuracy or a good story?
8: The story. No question. Story is the most powerful force in the universe. Story can change the course of history going forward because it's a thing we collectively believe in. And what makes it more powerful is when you share it with somebody and when you talk about Plymouth Rock, I could stand there in front of this rock and tell you the story. It's not going to change a thing. That landmark is still there. The rock is still there. And it does connect us through the story and through the rock back, you know, centuries now, you know, four centuries plus. And that's kind of an incredible thing. People who came before us, all of us are a product of not just where we were raised and who raised us, but the community around that, because every piece of that is like an ingredient in a stew or a chowder, if you're up here anyway.
1: Chowder. Yeah.
8: Chowder.
1: Oh, so you have a lot of different stories.
8: Say
1: I was
8: it
1: talking
8: right.
1: to my producer before we went on. He said, oh, I hope he has a thick Boston accent.
8: Oh, and only when I have a few beers.
1: I see. The ghosts, the monsters, the UFOs, the roadside oddities. There's a lot of different tales that are told. Do you have a favorite?
8: Oh, God, it's impossible. It's like if you have multiple children, which one's your favorite? And the answer is, of course, Plymouth Rock. No. how about one more roadside oddity? Because this sort of sums it up, too. I have been fortunate. I've been to Stonehenge in England. It's a beautiful place. It's an incredible ancient mystery. It dates back over, you know, 4,500 years ago. It seems to be an ancient calendar, and there's burial grounds there. I've been to America's Stonehenge in Salem, New Hampshire, which is the southern part of New Hampshire. And when you go to Stonehenge in England, you look at this site and you go, how in the world did they do this? When you go to Stonehenge in New Hampshire, you say, why in the world did they do this? But either way, it also seems to be an ancient calendar. On top of this small hill, there's these alignment stones. No, I mean, stones big enough that like two or three people could pretty easily arrange them. They're not massive. But when you stand in a certain point, like which would be your alignment, these stones mark astronomical events like solstices, equinoxes, but also the half holidays between each. So you stand there and when the sun rises or sets on certain rocks, that'll tell you this is the spring equinox or the winter solstice, that kind of thing. And it also has these chambers, these old stone chambers around the middle that weren't big enough to live in, not really big enough for storage. They seem to have sort of ceremonial ties to them. And the site appears to be like 4,000 years old. The Native Americans up here didn't really work much with rocks. That just kind of wasn't their way. They didn't leave a lot of stone structures everywhere. And some people believe this was Celtic in origin or European in some way, which would predate the Vikings, predate Columbus by, you know, potentially millennia. So if you think about this, farming is the most important innovation in human history, no doubt, right? If we're going to stop hunting and gathering, if we're going to stay put, then you got to farm. But if you're going to farm successfully, the second most important innovation in human history would be the calendar, because you got to plant at the right time. You've got to harvest at the right time. You got to hunt certain animals at the right time. That would be dictated season after season, year after year, generation after generation by the stars above, right? By the sun, by the movement of the planets. Because if you get farming wrong, you die. Not just you. You know, your family dies, your community dies. So it became a sacred site because we know sometimes you follow all the rules and things still go wrong. And there's this one, they call it the sacrificial table. It's a large stone, large enough for a large animal, large enough for a human, with a groove carved in it to collect blood. And it appears to be a place where if you followed the rules and things went wrong, it would make sense. You would go to your sacred calendar site and you would make some kind of sacrifice to try to set things right. And it's one of those places that's just, you scratch your head and say, this was something. And even to this day, you can still visit it. You can scratch your own head. And pagan groups still hold rituals at solstices and equinoxes.
1: No sacrifices, though.
8: Oh, the sacrifice. Here's the most troubling thing you're going to hear today, Ryan. If you ever hold a human sacrifice because, let's say, there's a drought, it works. It works 100% of the time.
1: It doesn't work.
8: Yes, it does. If I killed, if we killed Bill today, the rains will come back. I mean, it could take weeks or months or even years, but the rains do come back. And thank God we killed Bill,
1: So you're advocating, in case that when things get tough, human sacrifice is the way out of it?
8: I'm just saying there is a cause and effectality to this whole thing. Okay, wait. Before we go, one more Stonehenge to tell you about in New England. In Lincoln, Massachusetts, just outside of Boston, a sleeper community for Boston, there's a place called Ponyhenge. And Ryan, this site dates all the way back to the year 2010. And there was a Halloween display where someone put out a child's rocking horse with a headless horseman on it. And after Halloween, they took the headless horseman down and but left the child's rocking horse in this little field right by a farm. And they were going to take it in. And then the next day, the strangest things happened. Another rocking horse showed up next to it. And they just went, let's see what happens. And by the spring, there were four. And then over the summer, there were six. People just started dropping them off. No rules, no nothing, no signs. And then after a year or so, there was like 40, and then 50, and then 60. Just child rocking horses. And this is now like a thing. And it's been going strong since 2010. And there's dozens of them. And every time they have to move them all to cut the grass, they put them back in a different configuration. And all I could think of is, if they make it, thousands of years, what will future archaeologists think of Ponyhenge?
1: Our guest here, the latest book, by the way, Wicked Strange, and I'm guessing there's probably things that you could, if you did an updated edition, add in that you've learned after the book. Jeff Bollinger, am I saying it
8: Bollinger,
1: right?
8: Bollinger, you're so close. Rucker.
1: Bollinger.
8: Right? Riker? Wrecker. Rooker? Rooker.
1: Yeah, I know.
8: Rucker.
1: You know what? I think that everyone pronounced my name wrong growing up, so I totally
8: Wrecker? How'd they mess that up?
1: Bollinger, yeah.
8: Right,
1: Bollinger.
8: You nailed it. Yeah.
1: Well, I want to know about some of these different stories, and there's one that stands out to me, is that strange tomb of Dr. Timothy Clark Smith. That is an interesting attraction, in a way. I guess you can call it an attraction.
8: Yes, the grave of Timothy Clark Smith draws sometimes 12 and 13 tourists a year to the town of New Haven, Vermont. The traffic is brutal. New Haven, Vermont, not to be confused with New Haven, Connecticut, where Yale is. New Haven, Vermont is a little bigger than a football field. I mean, it is a tiny little town. Timothy Clark Smith, medical doctor Timothy Clark Smith, is a man who had a debilitating case of taphophobia. And taphophobia is the fear of being buried alive. Mm. And what Timothy Clark Smith did to make sure he would not be buried alive is just incredible. So first of all, he insisted on having a glass-topped coffin. And that coffin, that wasn't all. In his hands, he wanted a hammer placed in one hand and a chisel placed in the other. So if God forbid, if God forbid you didn't, you weren't around when he tapped on the glass, he could chisel his way out. Now, he died in 1893, which is not the Stone Age, right? But there was a time where people were scared of being buried alive. There were various patents filed for devices to keep you from being buried alive. So he had the glass top coffin, and I've seen a photo of him in it, like dead in his coffin. But at the cemetery, he's got a grave, and it's not marked. You got to know what to look for. And it's easy because it's a small cemetery with like one hill in it. And that hill is his grave. There's two stones. One was sort of marking where the entrance was. And on top of the hill is another one. It looks almost like a chimney. But if you look down, there's a glass window with a chimney that goes down 6 feet to his glass-topped coffin. And it's so people have been looking down there since he was buried in 1893, trying to see his grave. And if you go there today, you can see this, you know, the glass is, it's, you know, over, you know, 130 years old at this point, but it's got some moisture underneath it. And so I went there and I'd read newspaper accounts from like the 1940s and 50s that said people come here and claim they can see him. But the superintendent of the cemetery said, I've never seen anything but darkness. But I had two things that superintendent didn't have. I had an iPhone with a nice flat little camera that you could set on the glass and move around and between the bubbles. And I had a 2000 lumens flashlight that could turn, you know, turn like darkness into daylight. And I set that on the glass. I set it on the glass, the flashlight, the iPhone, and then I covered the whole thing with my sweatshirt so I blocked the sunlight out, and I took a picture. And there's so much moss growing in every direction that unfortunately you can only see down maybe 3 or 4 feet. But I imagine that just enough light got down to Timothy Clark Smith where he thought, you know what, they're finally checking on me, and I appreciate that.
1: Yeah, you see the stories about how they had like the rope and bell attached.
8: Yeah.
1: But you're right.
8: Dead
1: this
8: ringer.
1: Is the late 1800s. Yeah. Early
8: That's
1: 1900s.
8: Right.
1: But you still hear stories about that in the world where they wake up in the morgue. You know, sometimes that happens still to this day in some countries. We're going to take a break. And if anyone has any questions, if you'd like to talk to our guest and maybe talk about some wicked, strange things that have happened to you, we'll take some of your calls later. But you can email me, RyanRecker@coasttocoastam.com. Jeff Belanger is our guest, and I really need to emphasize the land so I say it correctly from here on out. 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Don't go anywhere.

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10: 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They have been helping America's heroes ever since. Heroes like Fire Lieutenant Michael Wells. Now inspired by the heroism of firefighters on 9/11, Michael felt a calling to pursue his dream of serving his community as a firefighter. Now he would devote 14 years to his fire department. He would rise to lieutenant. He saved lives. 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But sadly, he lost his battle with occupational cancer. 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
1: And our guest is Jeff Belanger. He is an author and explorer, and Wicked Strange is the name of his book. And there's so many strange stories in the New England area that Jeff has experienced and researched himself, but it seems like there's a lot of other stories that maybe he hasn't heard about. So in the next half hour, let's say about 30 minutes from now, we'll start taking some of your phone calls, and maybe you'll be able to stump him with one he hasn't heard before. But there's so many different stories of roadside oddities and monsters and ghosts and UFOs in the New England area. I want to learn more about that with Jeff coming up after the break. Looking forward to continuing. You know, next weekend, by the way, is an Emerging Artist Weekend. 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All right, we're going to continue with our guest, Jeff Belanger, next on Coast to Coast AM.
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1: Hey, welcome back to Coast to Coast AM. I'm your host, Ryan Recker. I want to say hi to Deborah, who's listening on KFI. And I'm getting all kinds of great emails. RyanRecker at coasttocoastam.com if you want to message me on there. One person was upset. I didn't get a chance to read all the emails from our last guest. I do apologize, but we had so many people call in that sometimes it's just not possible. So let me use that as a preface. I try to get to as many questions, and if you have a question for our guest, email me, RyanRecker at coasttocoastam.com. We'll take some of your calls in the next hour. Joining us here is someone that explores the strange and unexplained. His book is Wicked Strange. You can look it up online. Jeff Belanger, thank you so much again for joining us on Coast to Coast AM.
5: Good to be with you, Ryan.
1: There's a lot of strange things out there. Is there anything that's too strange for you? Have you ever come across something that said, oh boy, this is a little bit much for me?
5: No. That's the short answer. If some story endures, like, the, you know, I have a journalistic background, right? So if a story is enduring, that means it's a force to be reckoned with in some way. If it's stuck around, you know, I mean, if someone makes something up, like, you know, you've got your own BS meter that you listen to and you go, I don't know, that doesn't sound like it's quite true to me. And then I might pass on it. But if it's endured in some way, I at least have to ask why. And if nothing else, even if you don't believe in aliens or monsters or ghosts or the hereafter or whatever, you still have to ask yourself, why does the story stick around, even if it defies logic? And what's the reason? What purpose does it serve? Because the story itself can become a living, breathing thing. I mean, it's a legend is something that literally exists. And the only way a legend dies is if we stop talking about it. And that's not one person's decision. That's a collective decision. So if one person mm-hmm. says, hey, I went to the Lizzie Borden house in Fall River, I didn't see a ghost.

0: And we talked to some local Rehoboth police officers. And I remember him saying, like, you know, the day I see the redheaded hitchhiker is the day I turn in my badge. And I said, but the redheaded hitchhiker is a police issue. It's a police, you know, it's a situation that the police have to deal with. And he goes, what are you talking about? I said, how many times have you gone out there? Because there's people looking for his ghost parked along the side of the road. And that in itself is dangerous. He's like, yeah, that's fair. Plenty. You know, I've had to pull over and say, hey, move along. I got into all the newspaper archives, and the story is always like back in the 40s or 50s, this guy was hit and killed by a car and he haunts the road ever since. There is no accident report. There is nothing in the newspaper about a person dying here. Nothing whatsoever. Nothing. But the story still endures. And I, you know, why is that? Even though I can't find, forget a smoking gun. I can't find a regular gun, right? There's nothing back there to suggest it. But the story still endures. And I was thinking about this too. You know, you've ever been driving along the highway late at night and you're getting a little bit sleepy and you pass a cross on the side of the road that someone had put up, you know, where someone died.
1: Sure. Right.
0: And that cross forces you to maybe put the window down, turn up Coast to Coast AM a little bit louder, slap your face a little bit, because you realize whoever that was died doing exactly what you're doing right now, just traveling down the road. And I think the cross on the side of the road, the phantom hitchhiker, even if you don't believe in ghosts, it's a reminder that we don't always reach our destination alive. And so we sort of tell these stories because if nothing else, they serve as a warning, you know, that the road can indeed be dangerous. Even if someone didn't die right there, someone has died hitchhiking, someone has died changing a tire and so on. And maybe it forces us to be a little more careful.
1: Well, you know, we're coming up to the end of a show called The Curse of Oak Island, and I think they're filming the final season right now. And one of the
0: things, they're going to
1: find
0: something?
1: My dad watches the show.
0: Don't ruin it.
1: Well, that's the thing. My dad watches the show, and he always tells me it's like, it's the same thing. They allude to them finding something, and they never find anything. So that begs the question, I guess, in Massachusetts, there's some people that believe the Knights Templar visited there. Is that right?
0: Oh yeah, so there's two stones in Westford, Massachusetts, and there's a stone called the Westford Knight, and so when I first started looking into it years ago, it required some imagination. Picture a very nice Boston commuter, community, not far from Ponyhenge, by the way, with, you know, a nice main street. And then there's this flat stone right off the side of the road. And it really takes some imagination at this point, but it looks like the carving of almost a knight who's lying on his back, holding a shield, holding a sword. But I'm being very generous in my description, right? I mean, it's just scratches in a rock. And some people believe that that was Knight Templar Sir James Gunn, who was on Prince Henry's expedition to North America in 1399. And he did indeed pass away. And so the implication is, were there Knights Templars here? If so, what were they doing? And then we start making leaps, right? Did they bring the Holy Grail? Did they hide it in Westford, Massachusetts? You know, you know, once you see one thing, it just keeps going and going. The stone was sort of discovered in the 1800s. And then there's also something they call the Ship Stone, which is on display in the local library, which is a short walk up the road from this stone on the side of the road. And the Ship Stone has basically got, like, imagine a 5-year-old or me at my age drawing on a piece of paper as best he can a ship with, like, a triangle sail and a boat and an arrow. You know, I mean, it's about as good of art as I could do today, and I'm no artist. But it's carved into a rock, and it was believed, could this have been a marker when this expedition came in? Now, if you go there today, this stone slab has turned into an actual landmark that's now fenced in. There's a bronze statue that requires no imagination. It's clearly a knight lying on his back holding a shield. They've put plexiglass over it, which is starting to weather, so it's getting difficult to see through the plexiglass. And there's signs, you know, with various books and things saying, could this be a connection to the Knights Templar right here? So 10 years ago, it would just be the rock and you'd have to do your own head scratching. Today, you see that bronze statue and assume that guy is buried. Look, if you were on an expedition in 1399 and had only crude in

0: instruments. You're not going to bury someone under a stone slab that's in the ground. It's impossible. You couldn't do it. I mean, if you handed me a shovel, I couldn't do it today, right? Wouldn't need excavators. But is it possible he's buried nearby and you know, and is under the current road or sidewalk or school next door? I don't know. But that rock made us scratch our heads. And the story's been told enough times that we start going, you remember that rock in Plymouth we talked about not that long ago? The same mechanisms are still at work. Now, maybe it was. Maybe it was some ancient graffiti, you know, honoring this Knights Templar. Maybe he was here, but would they have brought the Grail to this brave new world? I don't know.
1: I like that you're setting up the end of every Oak Island episode. Could this be
0: could this be
1: the final landing site? Could this be the Knights Templar?
0: It was probably aliens, let's be honest.
1: That's another one of those memes, could be aliens. Do you ever find evidence of aliens in your search in New England?
0: Absolutely. So the Betty and Barney Hill case is probably one of the most best-known UFO cases ever. And when you're driving down Route 3 in New Hampshire, there's a state historic marker that says right here, this was the place where, Betty and Barney Hill were allegedly abducted. It's made it to like an official state sign. But what some people don't realize is that there's another story that I got to look into, which was amazing. There's an old Cold War era radar base in Vermont, in northern Vermont. Today it's just a shell. It's long been abandoned. But on September 19th, 1961, everything stopped because they saw some strange lights in the sky. This is Vermont, right? September 19th, 1961. They see these strange lights. It's picked up on the radar. Pretty quickly, they're pretty sure it's not a missile or anything like that, but it's also nothing they recognize. And the men on duty at this North Concord Air Force Station watched this light for, they said, upwards of like 30 minutes until it was just gone. And then, very soon after that, and we're only talking about, I don't know, 150 miles as the crow flies, Betty and Barney Hill have their experience same night in New Hampshire. And it's the prequel to the story that people don't talk about enough. And Betty and Barney Hill, like that case really, you know, her dress is still stored at one of the local universities. We got to go there and photograph it. You can see squares have been cut out of it where they were testing it for various things. There's a bust of the alien they claim they saw. This was an interracial couple in 1961 driving from Montreal, Canada, back to their home in Portsmouth, New Hampshire, driving at night because they're an interracial couple and don't want to draw attention to themselves. And this is a time when that was illegal in some states. New Hampshire was not one of them, but still, you know, they don't want the attention. But they saw this light in the sky. They stopped the car, and according to Barney, this craft comes down and is less than a football field away, and he sees this entity, you know, looking at him, this being looking at him. And the next thing they know, hours have passed, and they're 30 miles away from where they were just what they thought was a moment ago. And they reported it to the local Air Force base. Eventually, of course, it ended up in Fuller's book, and the case propelled them to fame, whether they liked it or not. And when I pick that one apart, and I don't put a ton of stock in regression therapy and hypnosis, but I still find the rest of it compelling enough that I am willing to say I believe something happened to them, something profound that they couldn't explain. And obviously, I mean, if you've ever listened to Coast, you know they're not the first nor the last, and nor are they alone. But I think something happened. And especially when you combine it with that radar base in Vermont having their own sighting, something was in the sky that night, and these guys reported it too.
1: Wow. I wanted to ask you about the New Jersey Devil. When I was a kid...
0: Not part of New England, but I can do it.
1: I guess that's true, not part of it,
0: but
1: roughly the same area, a little bit south, sure. I guess. But when you look at, I think about New Jersey. When I was growing up, we had family in New Jersey. We'd always travel out there every summer. We'd drive to visit family. And my dad would tell me about the New Jersey Devil. And then I would go to school and I would tell other kids about it. And then the teacher called my parents and said, stop talking about the New Jersey Devil. So I remember at a very young age, kind of, you know, not really getting in trouble, but scolded a little bit because of it. So I don't know, when did this interest start with you? Were you young and, I guess, branching off of the idea of the New Jersey Devil? Do you like stories like that?
0: I do. So I can bring this all together in a nice, neat package for you. So all over America, especially here in New England, the devil comes up a lot. He is omnipresent. You know, he's we have devil's footprints where the devil allegedly left his hoof print. We've got countless stories of the devil throwing rocks, deals with the devil, that kind of thing. Part of that is our puritanical roots, where we have to keep talking about the devil, the ultimate scapegoat, someone we can blame anything on. You know, I've been trying to eat better, and the other night I had an extra cookie after dinner, and I'm going to go ahead and blame the devil for that, and not my own weakness, right? Mm-hmm. But so we tell these stories because we want to keep the devil on our radar. And what could be worse than the Jersey Devil, where a woman told her husband, I would rather have the devil's baby than you, than another one of yours. And allegedly that's the moment where she gets pregnant with the devil's baby, and then this demon flies out, and then, you know, this story endures and you get in trouble in school. But man, Ryan, you missed an opportunity. You could just be like, oh, no, I was talking about the hockey team, the Jersey Devil, right? and the hockey team, by the way, I don't care if you believe in devils or if this woman got pregnant by the devil. I assure you, the hockey team's real. They're playing. Look them up. You know, they have a full schedule next season, right?
1: So yeah, I wasn't that bright at that age. I'll say
0: right?
1: that.
0: you had a layup. Just take the shot, man. So that legend, believe it or not, has turned into the mascot of a major hockey team in New Jersey. And I adore that. So we've got stories up here. We need to keep the devil on our radar. Maybe it helps us with our moral path. You know, if being good for goodness sake doesn't do it for you, then you better be good because there's this monster out there hunting us. And so I think we see that all over where how many devil name places there are in the United States, right? Devil's footprints, devil's half acre, Satan's kingdom, you know, hell's half acre. Like we use the name constantly, and that's just not in the Northeast. That's all over the country, because we sort of need to keep him on our radar in some way.
1: Right. Well, I know you've heard probably every story, but there may be people listening right now that would think to themselves, you haven't heard this one. Do you want to hear some good stories maybe next hour?
0: I would love that.
1: Okay. And maybe people have questions about monsters or cryptids or UFOs or whatever, they can just call and ask you. Do you have any particular thing you'd like to talk about next hour?
0: I'm open to any and all things. I've been doing this a long time. I love talking about it.
1: All right, this will be fun then. So if you're listening here, give us a call and we'll start lining up some phone calls for our guest, which you can find online, jeffbelanger.com, Wicked Strange, a book that came out that talks about the oddities and urban legends in the New England area. I think this will be a lot of fun next hour. I'm getting some email questions, too. I'm going to try to get to Ryan Recker at coasttocoastam.com is where you find that. You know, I mean, we've only scratched the surface of some of these different legends and folklores. If there's one particular you'd like to talk about, give us a call on Coast to Coast AM.

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11: More strikes. I'm Ted Lindner, Fox News. The U.S. military announcing self-defense strikes in Iran over the weekend. The attacks on Iranian radar and command and control sites over Saturday and Sunday in Gharak, Iran, and Keshem Island. The U.S. fighter aircraft reportedly eliminating Iranian air defenses, a ground control station, and two one-way attack drones. CENTCOM reporting the strikes were made in response to aggressive Iranian actions, including an attack on an American drone, an MQ-1 drone, over international waters. No American service members were harmed. Meantime, the Iranian president is reportedly asked to resign. Reports say that Pezeshkian told the Supreme Leader's office he's been shut out from major decision-making. Meantime, President Trump is pushing for changes to the proposed deal with Iran to reopen the Strait of Hormuz, extend the ceasefire, and resume nuclear talks. Fox Business's Max Gordon.
12: The New York Times and Axios report that President Trump sent tougher terms to Iran for a peace deal in an effort to exert pressure and to speed up the process, but it's unclear what changes were made to the potential agreement. This as the Strait of Hormuz remains closed to ship traffic and the U.S. continues its blockade.
11: Meantime, in the state of New Jersey, the city of Newark stepping up measures to deal with violent protests at an ICE detention center. Fox's Steve Harrigan.
13: We've seen a week, really, of steady violence at night, usually after dark. We see preparations once again in effect for a possible fight between police and protesters, so it still looks cloudy. As far as the security here goes in front of this detention center, it is being controlled now by Newark police, not ICE agents. That's something the governor made clear just a short time ago. And we did see violence overnight. Once again, protesters refusing to disperse. They were hit with tear gas and stun grenades.
11: Fox's Steve Harrigan. Governor Sherrill claims out-of-state groups are inflaming tensions. 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
11: Crews in Washington State have recovered the bodies of all nine missing workers after last week's chemical tank implosion at a paper mill. A tank used in paper production ruptured and that killed 11 people at the Longview facility. Ukrainian President Zelensky says he's still waiting on a response to a letter he sent to Congress and to President Trump about the weapons his country needs as the war between Ukraine and Russia continues over 4 years later.
16: President Zelensky's letter is seeking help in bolstering air defenses, particularly anti-ballistic missiles, of which he said Ukraine counts almost exclusively on America to provide. On CBS Face the Nation, Zelensky said delivery of weapons isn't keeping up with threats Ukraine faces.
17: This is very important. We need to increase the production.
16: In his letter, he also urged the United States to remain engaged. Grinnell Scott, Fox News.
11: President Trump planned to headline the opening ceremony for the Great American State Fair June 24th after so many musical performers dropped out over political concerns. The Freedom 250 concert on the National Mall will kick off the country's 250th birthday celebration.
18: President Trump saying in part on Truth Social that these artists are getting the yips and that he would replace these highly paid third-rate artists. Over the last few days, over half the artists on the bill have canceled their appearance, including Bret Michaels, Martina McBride, Morris Day, The Commodores, Young MC. However, Vanilla Ice is still on the bill. He took to his Instagram to support the event.
19: I'm honored, man. This is going to be epic.
18: Milli Vanilli frontman Rob Moravan said he is still performing, as is CNC Music Factory and Flo Rida. Michelle Polino, Fox News.
11: The State Fair will run from June 25th through July 10th. And former Federal Reserve Chairman Jerome Powell accepted the JFK Profile and Courage Award Sunday night in Boston. During his acceptance speech, he called for the Federal Reserve to remain independent and not make interest rate cuts based on politics. I'm Ted Lindner. This is Fox News.
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1: Jeff Belanger is our guest, and if you have something you'd like to talk about, something strange, something in your neck of the woods, a UFO, a monster, a cryptid, a roadside oddity, something strange indeed, Jeff will take some of your calls here. And this could be fun as we start to get a few of those in. I'm getting some email questions, too, that I'm going to try to get to. Ryan Recker at coasttocoastam.com. There's one question from Lisa that wanted to know about his program that he used to give at libraries. And she had a follow-up question to that. So it looks like Lisa has seen Jeff in person. So maybe you have been around when he's presented something somewhere and you'd like to call in or maybe talk about one of his books. Feel free to do that. I'm Ryan Recker. If you want to email me, like I mentioned, Ryan Recker at coasttocoastam.com. Jeff Belanger, we'll continue with him next on Coast to Coast AM.
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1: And welcome back to Coast AM. I'm Ryan Recker. If you want to email me, RyanRecker at coasttocoastam.com. You can find him online. You can find his books online, like Wicked Strange. He's a storyteller, an adventurer. I guess that works. He explores the unexplained, the strange, and boy, does he have some great stories. Jeff Belanger, thank you for joining us.
7: Good to be with you, Ryan.
1: All right. I had an email. I'll just read this email first from Lisa. She said, I would like to ask Jeff, a couple of years ago when he did a program at a library, we used to be able to connect to the library and get some information so we could see it on our iPads or iPhones. Does he still do that? I get the newsletter from him, but he doesn't state that anymore. I don't know what that means. Maybe you can help Lisa out.
7: Sure. Yeah. So during COVID, I do a story tour every fall. I currently have like 57 dates for just this fall alone, where I'll be all over, mainly the Northeast, but I've gone as far as Australia to do this. So I do these story tours. I do it in small theaters. I do it in libraries, sometimes colleges, universities, things like that. And most of them are open to the public. A lot of them are free and sponsored by the organization. Others have a ticket price. During COVID, I did it all on Zoom. And as a person who adores being in front of an audience, sharing these stories and showing pictures of some of these strange places, Zoom got us through. But I don't miss it, you know? So what she's asking is, these libraries used to host it via Zoom, and I don't really book those anymore. It's more in person. That request plenty, and we're working on it.
1: Okay. Let's take some calls. Let's start east of the Rockies. Nancy is in Philadelphia. Nancy, you're on Coast to Coast AM. Go ahead.
8: Hi, gentlemen. I have to say, I'm afraid I'm becoming a pest of a frequent caller. But it's stunning how virtually every time I turn on the radio, because I can't sleep at night because I have a lot of pain from having had cancer, the topic I can relate to. It's stunning. And okay. Ryan, I just have to say, Ryan, your sense of humor is wicked awful, and I love it. I called because I'm your friendly Philadelphia lawyer, but my family had a second small home in all places, Newport, Rhode Island, and I consider that area my second home. I went there for many years, 25 years and more. I'm a native Newporter, basically. And we would go to Providence, Rhode Island, for different purposes while we were there all year round. And we would shop in Fall River for, like, discount clothing. It was wonderful. And so I've heard all these stories. And typically when there's a story about the devil, you know, people hold up a cross, like the cross is going to keep the devil away. And I'm born into a Jewish family, so I understand all of Jewish tradition and the Old Testament. I'm a student of the Old Testament. And during COVID, when every synagogue in my neighborhood closed their doors, I said, this is outrageous. I want to be with people of faith, regardless of whether there's a virus. And I went to a church that was open for 3 years every Sunday, and I got myself a real education about the New Testament, about which I knew nothing. And I learned there in the church that it's actually in the Bible, and I looked up while I'm on hold. It's the story of Job. This is in the Old Testament. And in the story of Job, it mentions Satan. And in Hebrew, the word is Satan, very clearly the word Satan. And when you are raised in Jewish tradition, you never have any conversation in a synagogue of any denomination about Satan. That's like, no, that's a Christian belief. We don't discuss that. And we don't discuss Jesus Christ because we don't believe he's the Messiah. And, you know, there's this wall between the people who believe in the Old Testament and the New Testament, and yet they're both related. And so I found it very interesting. And I don't know, when you hear stories about the devil, it's usually something bad from the middle of the air, from somewhere else. And I don't know if you know, then most people know that Satan, it's mentioned. Satan is mentioned in the New Testament, but most people don't know, and no Jews know, that it's mentioned in the story of Job in the Old Testament. And that's where it comes from. It doesn't come from, some ghost stories or, weird happenings. It's actually Satan was mentioned in the Old Testament in the story of Job, where it is
1: okay.
8: God fighting with Job. Yeah. I'm sorry,
1: Nancy. Very good. Thank you very much for the call, Nancy. Nancy heard us. We were discussing the New Jersey Devil, and that was, sure. You kind of gave some of the folklore behind it. It's kind of interesting, too. Are there any biblical-leaning demons, things like that, that come to mind that you've heard stories from in the New England area?
7: Yeah, absolutely. So I had mentioned there's plenty of other devil stories. So sometimes this comes down to a label, right? So if something is not, if something doesn't compute, we give it a word, right? Some wispy thing goes by, you feel cold, we'll call it a ghost. I don't have a better word. It could be something natural, could be something preternatural, could be something otherworldly, but I do my best. And that's all we have is what the witness claims. One of the problems I've always struggled with the devil in particular is that he's a catch-all. You know what I mean? If you're scared, I mean, think about it. During colonial times, there were various wars going on, like the Prince Philip War, which was the bloodiest battle in all of British or American history to this day. Per capita, the bloodiest war, rather. You had 80% plus of the indigenous people wiped out, 20% of the colonists. And so from the pulpit, you had preachers saying these heathens, their words, not mine, please note, you know, that are with the devil. You know, God's on our side, obviously, and the devil's on our enemy's side, obviously, which you could say of any war ever. And so you had, it was sort of a way to other people. You know, we needed the devil as the opposer, as the thing that stands in the way of whatever is good and righteous according to us. And so calling locations after the devil, telling stories of, hey, the devil literally left his footprint right here in this rock. You can see it to this day. Sort of keeps him on our radar, but also keeps him at our service. And so one of the things I adore about talking about ghosts and monsters and aliens and everything else is that we get to strip out the dogmas of religion and just talk about weird stories and let those stories fall where they will. Let them do their noble work on you. You know, if we talk about aliens and you can get your head around that there's very likely life out there in the universe and maybe it's been here, then maybe you start to realize that you're a piece in a much bigger picture. If you believe in ghosts and spirits, which I do, I've had weird experiences I can't explain, then I have to come to grips with there is some form of an afterlife. Now, which brand of religion gets me there the best? I don't know. I'm no expert there, but I do know the stories endure and each witness does their best to interpret what they experience. And then they give it a label, whether it was ghost, alien, monster, devil, Satan, angel, God, you know, demon or what have you.
1: Got an email from Frank. Said he has your book, loves it. He's enjoying the conversation. He was laughing earlier. You're very entertaining to, I think, the listeners. I got a couple of emails that said they're really enjoying that side of it. One person emailed in, and this is Donna. I'm from New Jersey. I've lived in the area of it. And while we were young, we'd ride our bikes through the woods quickly so we didn't find the New Jersey devil. Okay, I like that.
7: Yeah.
1: Thank you, Donna, for the email. Let's go to the wild card line. And Elaine is in Texas. Elaine, you're on Coast to Coast AM. Go ahead.
9: Hello. My story is about roadside rocks, interesting rocks. There's runestones in America.
7: Sure.
9: I've seen runestones in Scandinavia. I believe it was in Sweden. But there's a runestone in Minnesota, Kensington Stone, which I have not seen. But I saw the roadside sign. And in Oklahoma, I drove up from Dallas to see what they had. And if you're willing to make a rugged walk down into kind of a hole, there's a state park in Oklahoma that has these runestones, and I thought it was worth a trip if you like that kind of thing. But it's kind of a remote area outside of a little Oklahoma town I can't think of the name of, but it was pretty interesting.
1: Okay.
7: Yeah. We have the Narragansett runestone in Rhode Island, and there was this rock that was exposed after the hurricane, I think it was like 1920s, you know, the beach naturally erodes, and there was a rock that was visible at low tide in Narragansett Bay that had runes carved into it, clearly carved into it. And it would only get exposed at the lowest part of low tide. And then the strangest thing happened. This was a very highfalutin area, mansions and so on. The rock was stolen. It was stolen.
1: And
7: by the way, that's not you and me, Ryan, getting a six pack of Narragansett beer and saying, let's steal this thing. Like, this would be like, you know, we'd need earth movers. And it was missing for almost a year. And then it showed up again. Someone had turned it in. And thankfully, now it's on display on dry land right by the library, where you can go and you can see these runestones, which seem to absolutely predate Columbus. And it's become one of Rhode Island's most famous rocks. So, yes, I'm aware of the runestone in Minnesota. We've got one in Rhode Island. They're all over the place. And I adore, I mean, look, we know Vikings were in Martha's Vineyard off the coast of Massachusetts before Columbus. We're sure of it, right? And there's rune stones out there too. So someone left a mark long ago that sort of shakes up our history books, and I adore that.
1: Finding things that shake up the history books. That's exciting when you can do some research and you start to realize that maybe we don't have the full story, and you could discover something new that shakes up history at any given time, it seems like.
7: Absolutely. And we dismiss ghost stories. We dismiss folklore and legends because we don't necessarily have concrete proof or the eyewitness does, but like that doesn't mean other people will believe them. But those stories don't go away, and those stories are valid, and it's a way for us to connect, because when we share these stories, we're not just connecting with our past, we're connecting with our community. And when you share the story with another person, you're connecting with that person. So if I say I had a ghost experience in this particular location, if I'm even telling you that story, I'm also telling you, I trust you. I'm trusting you with this thing that you're not going to laugh at me. You're not going to mock me. It's okay if you don't believe me, but can you at least believe that I had this experience? And, you know, I can't tell you how many times like I've met skeptics or whatever, and they're just like, oh, I don't believe in any of that stuff. And I say, yeah, it's okay. I don't take offense if you don't believe. It's okay. It's fine. And then they'll pull me aside later and go, you know, there was this one time. and I go, go ahead. Tell me your one time. Yeah, grandma died and there she was in the kitchen. I'm like, yeah, okay. Well, no such thing, I guess. And then we just move on.
1: Yeah. All right, let's take another call. Let's go east of the Rockies. And Doug is in Vermont. Doug, you're on Coast to Coast AM. Go ahead.
10: Hi, I'm in Burlington, Vermont, nicknamed the Queen City. Wonder if you've heard of a thing they do. A lady does a tour every year, usually in October, I believe, called the Queen City Ghost Walk, where she takes people around to several different haunted places in Burlington.
7: I have not heard of that one, but there's thankfully ghost tours everywhere. But Doug, you live in a wonderful town. Obviously, I hope you've at least looked out on the lake and seen Champ of Lake Champlain.
10: I have not seen Champ.
7: Come on.
10: I've seen Champ at the ballpark. We have
7: yes.
10: Lake Monsters.
7: I have the hat. Yeah. So Champ, what Doug's talking about, there's a minor league baseball team, and they are the Lake Monsters. And Champ is the mascot. He comes out with a big green, you know, costume and so on. And if Doug can tell you, there's statues all over town and monuments. That is a big, beautiful lake, and a lot of people have had sightings. And of course, you've got your ghosts there, too.
1: Awesome. All right. Yeah, minor league ball clubs, they really grab on to these type of mascots, these stories for mascots, rather. And I like that because that means you can wear the ball cap, you can get the jersey, and it's a fun way to do it. And I'm glad that a lot of these minor league clubs use things like the New Jersey Devil or these cryptids or whatever.
7: Yeah. We have a theme forming, right? We've got the Jersey Devil hockey team. We've got the Champ the Lake Monster baseball team. Let's keep going. We're going
1: to have
7: like a whole coast-to-coast league of sports.
1: So like a fantasy league, we can put all of them in and see who gets the best record.
7: That's right. Who has the best monster or UFO or alien or ghost?
1: Right. Let's go to the first-time caller line, and Jared is in South Carolina. Go ahead. You're on Coast to Coast AM.
11: Hey, excellent. Happy to be on. Really enjoy the show. Kind of discovered it about 7 years ago, and I had to start working at 4 a.m. at my job. So it's been a great ride ever since. Wondering if the guy, I'm originally from New Hampshire, Henniker, New Hampshire, the story of Ocean Born Mary.
1: Sure.
11: Yeah, yeah, really. I grew up right in that area, and that legend always went around where supposedly back in the 1700s, on a ship was taken over by pirates, and Mary's mother was on the ship pregnant with him, and the pirates said, if you name the baby Oceanborn, I'll spare everybody's life on the ship, which she did. And legend has it later on, I guess maybe I could be butchering the story, but later on in life, Mary ends up running into the pirate later on after she became a widow, and they have a house in Henniker, and supposedly there's pirate treasure buried on the land, and people see ghosts in that area. So, yeah, I was just curious about what your thoughts were on it.
7: Yeah, Jared, have you been to the house? You know, there's the Oceanborn Mary house.
11: I grew up all around there. It's a beautiful old house. Yep.
7: So that's actually her son's house, not hers. Later in life, when she was widowed, she had moved in with her son. So it's not a stretch to say it's her house. I mean, she did live there, but yeah, that was her son's house that's still standing there in Henniker, and they call it the Oceanborn Mary House. You told a pretty close version of the story. It varies depending on who tells it. The pirate element is always in there, and the missing treasure, which may or may not still be somewhere there in Henniker. Obviously, you didn't find it, Jared, or you wouldn't have to work at 4 a.m. But it's out there somewhere. Who knows? But yeah, that story also endures, and the house is still there. Private home, but you can drive by it.
1: Oh, Jeff, you just need to go on treasure hunts. And with all your knowledge and the research that you're doing, you had to have come across something that made you want to go out there with a metal detector to find it.
7: Oh, absolutely. Yeah, there's plenty of treasure stories.
1: All right. I have never come across a buried treasure. I did have someone that I knew that when they were digging to put a lake on their property, came across mastodon bones and donated it to the local university. That's about as close as I think I've found. We'll take some more of your calls. And by the way, Jeff, your book, Wicked Strange, and some of the other things, maybe your fall tour, if they want to keep up to date on that, jeffbelanger.com. That's the best place to go.
7: That's it.
1: Did I say it right this time? Did I say it? I hope I said it right. I had to, when I wrote your name down, I underlined Lan because I'm so embarrassed for saying it wrong before. Jeff Belanger is our guest, and you can find him online on Coast to Coast AM. Don't go anywhere.

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1: And our guest for the next half hour here will be taking your calls, Jeff Belanger. And you can find him online, jeffbelanger.com. Book is called Wicked Strange. Wonder if he's coming to a city near you. Check the website. That fall tour sounds cool. I'm going to have to go and see if he's going to be near me. I live in the Detroit area. Maybe Jeff will let me know. Become an insider. And one of the nice things about being an insider is when you have it on your phone, you got the app downloaded, it makes it easy to search. It makes it easy to find certain topics. It really does. Like, for example, John just emailed me and he said, I wanted to thank Jeff for his December 12, 2015 episode of Coast to Coast AM. He was discussing Krampus and other dark creatures of Christmas. He said he listens to it every December. Well, if you're an insider and you just go on there and you're like, okay, I wondered the last time Jeff was on. I'm really enjoying hearing this. That's easy. You type in his name, Jeff Belanger, and then you get to see the episodes where he's been on, and you click play and listen to it. It's as simple as that. Original news articles, show recaps, bios, ability to filter based on guests. Very easy. 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We'll take some more of your calls, and if you have any questions, perhaps by email, I'll take those too. 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
1: And welcome back to Coast AM. I'm your host, Ryan Recker. If you want to email me, ryanrecker at coasttocoastam.com. Our guest here taking your calls, Jeff Belanger. And I noticed you'll be in Sault Ste. Marie. That's probably the closest location you'll be to me as you travel with your live tour this year. And that's way up there in the UP.
7: So I've been to the UP a lot. It's a wonderful, beautiful area. You know what you call people like you, Ryan, who live below the bridge, right?
1: Well, I guess mitten people. I don't know. So,
7: no.
1: What would the name be?
7: It's trolls. That's what they
1: trolls
7: call.
1: Trolls on
7: that
1: side.
7: That's
1: of
7: what
1: the
7: they
1: bridge.
7: Call the U people in the UP call folks from south of the bridge there in Michigan. I love Michigan. UP. I'm there all the time.
1: Meaning Upper Peninsula, they're youpers to us youpers. Down here.
7: That's right. Yeah. They're youpers to them up there, too.
1: And you have a busy schedule. I hope that people come up to you and say they heard you on Coast to Coast AM.
7: Yeah, it happens. You know, I mean, it's great. You know, you had mentioned, you know, getting story leads. So I've done a podcast for 9 years called New England Legends, which started as a TV series on PBS that I hosted and produced and wrote. And what's so cool about doing what we do, not just the podcast, but also Coast to Coast, people like us become sort of like lightning rods. You know, when something weird happens, they find us and they say, oh, you know, I got to call Coast to Coast, or I'll email Jeff, or I'll find him and tell him a story. And so when people ask, like, where do you get your stories? Like, it's easy now. Thank you. Right? It's just crowdsourced. It's people sharing and calling in and saying, well, have you heard about this? And sometimes once in a while, I'll go, no, I haven't. But that could be next week's podcast. I'm on it.
1: Love it. You want to take some more calls?
7: Yeah, let's do it.
1: All right. Let's go west of the Rockies. And Roberta is calling in from California. You're on Coast to Coast AM with Jeff Belanger. Go ahead.
8: Oh, you talking to Roberta?
1: Yeah, that's right, Roberta. Go ahead.
8: Oh, I didn't hear that. So, yes, Jeff and Ryan, good. Mm-hmm. Oh, dark 30, and this is great. I wish you had been on first. We used to call these camp stories growing up, and I would get books about the New England area. Stories such as we have out west, because my father grew up in the high Sierras, and we had all the Indian legends that were very similar in the

0: I've been interested in these type of unexplained things since I was a very small child.
1: Well, all Roberta, right. Thank you for keeping those stories alive and sharing them. That's what they're meant to do. Because, to me, these legends are kind of like a sermon from our past. And you don't always know how a sermon will hit different people. Different people will interpret it, their own unique way. One of my favorite Southwestern legends is, let me start in Maine. In Maine, Mount Katahdin, the highest mountain in Maine, has the legend of the Pomola. And the Pomola is like a half bird, half man, with the head of a moose, just to give it a Maine twist. But when he would flap his wings, it would be so loud that it was like a thunderbird. And he guards the top of the mountain, which is a dangerous place, by the way. There's nothing for you on top of a mountain. So it's this legend that's sort of endured. In the Southwest, you've got the Thunderbird. Same thing, half man, half bird. Not the head of a moose, but, in the Southwest, these Thunderbird legends exist all around the country. Mothman in Point Pleasant, West Virginia, arguably a Thunderbird, right? I mean, this mm-hmm. same sort of description comes up again and again. And you can say there's no such thing, but I don't know. The U.S. Air Force might disagree with you, because what's painted underneath their F-16s, right, in their fighter squadron, their PR fighter squadron? The Thunderbirds. These stories endure for some reason. And even if we haven't decoded that yet, I think they're worth sharing, and it's important. So thank you, Roberta, for sharing them with your kids and your grandkids.
2: Yeah, and going back to sharing the message with the kids, what's a better introduction? The TV show Are You Afraid of the Dark from the 90s or the Goosebumps books?
1: Oh, man. There's so many flavors. I'm a child of the 80s. I grew up on Ripley's Believe It or Not and Amazing Stories and In Search Of and, all that stuff. So, whatever works for you, whatever gets people wondering that maybe we don't know everything about the way the world works around us is okay in my book.
2: All right. How about we take another call? Let's go to Ted on the wildcard line. Sounds like he's driving truck right now. Ted, you're on Coast to Coast AM. Go ahead.
3: Yeah, I'm trucking, heading near New Orleans. Good morning, Ryan, Jeff, and thanks, Donna. First of all, I want to thank all the Fordians out there. I hope to talk to some of you in Valhalla down the line. I've got two quick tales that I think are related, and if you can keep me on the line, I'm doing this through my phone. In 76 in San Francisco, I opened the first skateboard shop that had a skateboard team. Shout out to Tommy Guerrero. And one day this van pulls up in front of the place with a Utah plates, and these two really strange guys get out. One of them is albino. They come in, they want to buy 60 skateboard helmets for kids, but they knew nothing about skateboarding. They had nothing to do with it. And I overhear one of the guys talking about stalactites. Okay, that whole thing was weird. I ordered the helmets, got them, they showed up, they paid, gave them a great deal. But the whole thing was weird, okay? And what I think may be a related story, I'm hanging out at South Shore Tahoe with some buddies of mine. We were up there skiing. We're in a casino, and we're hanging out, throwing stuff down on the roulette table. And I see this albino guy, another albino guy, and he's standing about 20 feet off of the felt. And all of a sudden, he walks up. He throws down a black chip on a number. He hits. He slides it all to another number, and he hits again. So within 5 minutes, this guy turns a C note to about 130 large, and he walks out. And I'm like, oh, my God, what did I witness there? So I'm curious what your thoughts are on those two potentially related tales.
1: Okay. I think, Ted, first of all, if you're in New Orleans, watch out for the Rogueroo, the Cajun werewolf. I was just in New Orleans last month, so beautiful city, great area. Yeah, albinos are lucky. I don't know. Is that the takeaway here? they get deals on helmets. And, the thing is, when anything sticks out, in this case, a person who's an albino, I guess, might stick out a little bit. We start to notice not only them, but what's happening around them. And then we start looking for connections. It's what we do. Is there something more to it? I guess we can't help but try to make a connection, even if maybe it's just

0: seemingly random.
1: Very interesting. I got an email comment here that said, next time you talk to George, ask about the man who wants to be buried with his cell phone in case he's buried alive. You know, I think there's probably people listening right here that would think that's not a bad idea, just in case.
0: It's been done. I mean, it's happened already, you know. I mean, we're so attached to these stupid things now that, I mean, might as well get buried with them. Then at least you know they're gone, right? Yeah.
1: I know. It would be, think about all the people grieving that tries to call you from the grave. I mean, that is can't be healthy. But yeah. Then again, you know, as a backup, you're right. It's in our pockets at all times. It's in our hands at all times. I'm guessing there's probably a lot of people that requested it to be with them in the grave. Let's go to the first time caller line. And Bruce is calling in from California. You're on Coast to Coast AM. Go ahead.
2: Yes. You know, there's a real purgatory. I used to live in Massachusetts, and there's a state park called Purgatory. It's just outside of Wittenville, between Providence and Worcester. And I'm telling you, it's a real scary place when you go there close to sunset. It's almost like a mini canyon with big old boulders and rugged stuff and dark colors and so I haven't been out there in over 50 years, so I don't know if it's still there, but it's called
0: Purgatory Chasm. It is still there. I was there last summer. Yeah.
2: Oh, were you? Okay.
0: Yeah.
2: I don't know if it's still there.
0: It's so Purgatory Chasm.
2: And he took me out right around sunset, man. I said, I didn't want to stay long, you know.
0: A purgatory is also a term for a geological feature. In this case, when glaciers were moving through, it basically blew apart this giant rock, right? So you can walk through it. It's, I don't know, maybe a third of a mile in length, and there's these cliff faces around you that were formed when this ice just sort of shattered this rock apart. And there's the devil's corn crib is in there and various features within it. People rock climb there and people die there. I think someone died there just a couple summers ago. So it's become a place of mystery. It's also a very popular tourist attraction. People hike through it. But also people get hurt there. And I think when events like that happen, it sort of leaves a mark. I mean, you don't have to be an expert to look around you and realize this place could be dangerous. I mean, if you take a wrong step, you could get hurt. In this case, you know, sometimes people die. So, yeah, I imagine at sunset that would be a pretty creepy place.
1: All right. We had an email request. They wanted to know your opinion or if you know the Bridgewater Triangle.
0: Yeah. I was in the documentary. the Bridgewater Triangle is this area about 220 square miles south of Boston. But realistically, those of us that have studied it, you know, you could double the size of it to probably all the way up to like Plymouth on the, you know, right by the Cape, down into, you know, Providence, Rhode Island, out even into Connecticut, really. It's this area of a lot of strange experiences. Lauren Coleman, the cryptozoologist, first coined the term in the 1980s, where he noticed there was a strange number of hauntings, UFO sightings, cryptid sightings. There's been cult murders there. And that redheaded hitchhiker of Route 44 that I mentioned before, that's right about at the heart of it. We believe the underlying stain is the King Philip's War, America's Forgotten War, which the surrender of that war happened on Route 44, just a short distance up the road from Seekonk, Rehoboth, where it ended. And it's one of these things that we've forgotten about it, but history has a funny way of picking at us because it repeats and it haunts us if we don't pay enough attention.
1: Interesting. One person emailed in, Patricia, wanted to know, is short story writer Shirley Jackson's house in Bennington, Vermont, haunted?
0: I don't know. I don't know that one. Forgive me. I don't know.
1: Ooh, okay. Shirley Jackson's house, Bennington, Vermont. So there's finally someone got one to you that you weren't familiar with.
0: I'll write it down.
1: It seemed improbable, but here we are. It finally happened. Have you ever considered, and I don't want you to take this a bad way, have you ever considered trying to come up with a new story that's never been told to see if it catches on? You wanted to start your own folklore?
0: So I wouldn't do it because that would undermine my entire career. However, I am aware of like the notion of a tulpa, a thought form, which is goes back to ancient Tibet. I believe in that. I think it's totally true. I know paranormal researchers that have done it, like transparently done it. Not it was a place in California, an old inn and hotel kind of place, and they basically invented a backstory of this woman who was murdered there, and they freely admit they weren't trying to pull one over on anyone, but they told the story enough that it did sort of catch on. I've also seen the effect of television shows. There's a haunt called Slater Mill, which is where the American Industrial Revolution was started in America, in Pawtucket, Rhode Island. And the show Ghost Hunters was there years ago. And they had talked about this ghost of a little boy, ghost of a little boy, ghost of a little boy. It kept coming up in the show. Nobody that had worked there at the time, because I live pretty close by, I know the folks, had ever seen or experienced this little boy. But ever since the show mentioned that, well, now people see it and report it all the time. So is it something that was there and was missed? I don't know. Is it something that was mislabeled? I don't know. But whatever it is, it's there now. And, you know, to take that what you will, a tulpa, a thought form, or, you know, our best guess at what it must have been like.
1: Well, Jeff, if people wanted to look you up online, maybe see some of your tour dates, maybe you're going to be close to them, where can they go?
0: They can go to my website, jeffbelanger.com, or it's at Exploring Legends on Facebook and Instagram, and I try to post my various adventures and things there as well.
1: jeffbelanger.com, Wicked Strange, I saw you have a link to the book there, independent bookstores, things like that. It's always nice to be able to purchase those things when you can go and have a conversation with someone about it. And then your live events, when you get to go talk to people, I love that people have all kinds of strange things. You must really enjoy what you do because it sounds like you're having a great time.
0: It beats a real job, Ryan. I got to tell you, I've had them. They're terrible. No, I've been fortunate and blessed to do this for over 20 years now. And I love the connections. I love connecting with people, with our history, with our stories, our legends and lore. And I'm just grateful to be able to share the journey with people like you and Coast to Coast listeners.
1: Great. Jeff Belanger, thank you so much. We appreciate the time, and I'm glad we were able to connect tonight.
0: Thanks, Ryan.
1: Well, that'll do it for Coast to Coast AM. If you want to reach me outside of the show, feel free to give me an email, ryanrecker@coasttocoastam.com. I'm on Facebook and Twitter. Just do a quick search for Ryan Recker, Ryan Recker Radio. So many people to thank. Adam Thompson, Gina Silvetti, Stephanie Smith, Michael Cosio, Donna Walker, Dan Galanti, Tom Danheiser, Sue Trakis, Bill May, Sean LaDesur, Lex Lonehood, my mentor, Phil Tower, and of course, the legends that make it all possible, George Norrie and Art Bell, and you for listening all these years. I'm Ryan Recker for Coast to Coast AM. Hopefully we get to talk again soon.

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0: self-defense strikes. I'm Ted Lindner, Fox News. The U.S. military announcing self-defense strikes in Iran over the weekend. The attacks on Iranian radar and command and control sites over Saturday and Sunday. The U.S. fighter aircraft reportedly eliminated Iranian air defenses, a ground control station, and two one-way attack drones. CENTCOM reporting the strikes were made in response to aggressive Iranian actions, including an attack on an American drone, an MQ-1 drone, over international waters. No American service members were harmed. Meantime, Iran's president has reportedly asked to resign. Reports say that Masoud Pezeshkian told the Supreme Leader's office he's been shut out from major decision-making. Meantime, President Trump pushing for changes to the proposed deal with Iran to reopen the strait, extend the ceasefire, and resume nuclear talks.
1: The New York Times and Axios report that President Trump sent tougher terms to Iran for a peace deal in an effort to exert pressure and to speed up the process, but it's unclear what changes were made to the potential agreement. This as the Strait of Hormuz remains closed to ship traffic and the U.S. continues its blockade.
0: Fox Business's Max Gordon in Tel Aviv. At least 20 anti-ICE protesters reportedly arrested outside the Delaney Hall ICE detention facility in Newark, New Jersey, Sunday night.
2: The curfew, it's intended to lock down the entire area around Delaney Hall, a half mile in each direction. Now, there have been demonstrations outside Delaney Hall for quite some time, but officials are saying that when ICE increased presence in the area, the Delaney Hall, it is a federal detention facility. It is operated privately, but it's been a point of contention for some time. Now, again, according to officials, the governor of New Jersey and other officials, they say that when ICE increased its presence, they say earlier this week, that's when we started to see these clashes.
0: Fox 5 New York, Stephanie Bertini. 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
0: Well, Commodore's co-founder and former bassist Ronald Lapreed has died. His daughter announcing on social media that her father died following a sudden medical event in New Zealand. The Commodore is making headlines recently after pulling out of President Trump's 250th anniversary celebration on the National Mall. Ronald Lapreed was 75 years old. Ukrainian President Zelensky says he's still waiting on a response to a letter he sent to Congress and President Trump about the weapons his country needs.
7: President Zelensky's letter is seeking help in bolstering air defenses, particularly anti-ballistic missiles, of which he said Ukraine counts almost exclusively on America to provide. On CBS Face the Nation, Zelensky said delivery of weapons isn't keeping up with threats Ukraine faces.
8: This is very important. We need to increase the production.
7: In his letter, he also urged the United States to remain engaged. Gernal Scott, Fox News.
0: The 2026 Atlantic hurricane season begins today. Fox's Evan Brown.
9: Forecasters at NOAA are predicting less than average activity for this summer's Atlantic hurricane season, though all it takes is one of these tropical cyclones, no matter what level of classification it attains, to ruin your livelihood. In the Pacific, the same forecasters believe storm activity could be above average this summer. The start of the season is best used for preparation. People in hurricane-prone areas, even inland, should gather supplies now, make plans for emergencies, and check with insurance agents to make sure premiums on homeowner and flood policies have been paid up. In Miami, Evan Brown, Fox News.
0: And lawmakers considering a bipartisan bill that would separate FEMA from the Department of Homeland Security. Florida Democrat Congressman Jared Moskowitz on Fox's One Nation with Brian Kilmeade explains why he supports the bill.
10: DHS has become too bureaucratic. FEMA needs to get faster, and the way to fix that is to get FEMA out of DHS and make it its own independent agency.
0: I'm Ted Lindner. This is Fox News.
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0: from the Great Lakes. On the other side of Erie, I'm Ryan Recker, your host tonight on Coast to Coast AM. Looking forward to spending time with you on this Sunday night. On the show, Suzanne Giesman is a spiritual teacher and medium, served in the U.S. Navy as a commander. We'll talk about life after death, among other things. I wonder what she can pick up on, because I always like, in the second half of the interviews, when people call in and you can tell immediately they pick up on something. So we'll have a good time with Suzanne the first half of the show. And Jeff Bullinger is an expert on the unexplained. Latest work on the strange things happening in New England. What are some of the stories and tales there? As this year is America's 250th anniversary. When you talk about New England, there's a lot of history there. How does that play into things? Two great guests on the show tonight. If you want to email me, Ryan Recker at coasttocoastam.com. And there's a lot of great articles that you can find on the website, coasttocoastam.com. And this week, aliens.gov dropped, and it was not what I think a lot of people here were expecting. It felt like a bait and switch. I was really hoping that the website would have more revelations, because for a while you saw the domain was parked and they thought, here we go, we're disclosing UFOs, we're posting videos, we're releasing audio from the astronauts, here's some classified documents. It was pretty exciting time to see all of these different government sources come together and say, we need disclosure. And all of a sudden, aliens.gov pops up, and it's not what you think it was. It was about immigration. So I think we're going to have to wait more for the Department of War to post files. Maybe we'll get lucky and they'll post something that they didn't mean to post, perhaps, and it will allude to or give direct evidence that maybe there were some other beings that were caught. That's a big thing there. But you can find that story at coasttocoastam.com. I always like to check the website and see what the very latest is. Our web team does a fantastic job putting those stories together. Suzanne Giesman is our first guest, a spiritual teacher, a medium. We're going to open up the phone lines in the second half, and we know that's always great on a Sunday night and a Monday morning, opening up the phone lines to a medium. So don't go anywhere. 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
0: Hey, welcome back to Coast AM. I'm Ryan Recker. If you want to email me during the show, ryanrecker@coasttocoastam.com. Joining us now is a spiritual teacher, a medium, once served in the U.S. Navy as a commander and aide to the chairman of the Joint Chiefs of Staff. And joining us now, Suzanne Giesman. Thank you for coming on to Coast AM.
6: Hey, Ryan. Always a pleasure to be here. Thank you.
0: I love stories that start like yours, which is you weren't a believer. You were a skeptic. Things like this were foreign to you. And then something happens. I love, love, love when stories start like that. And I feel in a lot of ways, they're very genuine stories. Tell me about yours. You were someone that was very skeptical of mediums, psychics, things like that. What changed?
6: Well, I still am, Ryan. What changed is that my stepdaughter, Susan, who was a sergeant in the Marine Corps, was struck by lightning while crossing the flight line at her squadron hangar and was killed along with her unborn child. And suddenly I needed to know if things that I'd heard about the afterlife were true. So I set out to discover if I could connect with her myself. But I also had a reading with the medium who completely changed my worldview in 1 hour because I was that skeptical person. But the evidence that she brought through that our Susan was right there in the room with us was something she couldn't have known. The skeptic in me said, these are things you're not going to find online. I hadn't given her my last name. And that was the start of a journey that has just picked up speed over the last 20 years.
0: Yeah. And I think what you just said there, this is information you can't find online. So you went into that reading saying, okay, I want to give

0: grid. And what you do is look at sort of separations of people who have passed. It's kind of interesting. And by the way, maybe we should mention, how can people find your book, Always Connected?
1: Well, this is actually great timing that you're doing this show tonight, Ryan, because the book actually launches Tuesday. So anybody listening has two more days to claim the special pre-order bonuses from SuzanneGiesman.com. We have some gifts that we're giving away if people order it, and it'll be delivered this week anyway. So it's really great timing.
0: Okay. How connected are we to other people that we don't know? So, for example, as a medium, can you connect with someone, let's say a celebrity who has passed away, things like that?
1: Oh, yeah.
0: Can you just cold call someone?
1: I have connected with celebrities who have passed, and it happens because it serves a greater purpose. So if it's just to pump up your ego that, hey, I connected with Elvis, that's, I haven't seen it happen. But I've done some experiments to see, could I connect with Albert Einstein? And I knew it would help my work, and it would help a lot of people understand about consciousness. And I enjoyed a conversation that was enlightening to me and filled with evidence that convinced me, no, I'm not making this up. That was really Albert Einstein. So it is possible.
0: Interesting. Do you think that there is more that we need to understand about this? Can Albert Einstein continue his work through a medium and help
1: absolutely.
0: Us understand physics better?
1: There's no doubt that he can, but there's only so much those across the veil are going to share with us now, because first of all, they're not all knowing. There's only so much they know, but also we're here to learn through our own choices. So they're not going to tell us all the answers. Like the one woman that not a celebrity case, but she said, Suzanne, you gave me a reading a year ago and I'd like another one. And I said, okay, well, tell me why. And she said, well, because you said my husband said he wants me to be happy and it's okay to get married again. And I have two men that I want to marry and I don't know which one. So I want him to tell me. And I said, you know, I'm not going to do that reading because he's not going to tell you. That's one of those major life decisions that's going to determine how the rest of your life goes. And he knows that he can't tell you that kind of thing.
0: Yeah. When you start to talk to people and the things that they want to know, do you ever find a common thread? Is it always, you know, closure from a past loved one? Is it, you know, related to their future? What kind of things do people want to know?
1: It's funny that when you sit with somebody who has the ability to talk to your loved ones who have died, it really makes me kind of smile when people say, well, I've had a couple of people say, Ryan, well, I really don't want to talk to my loved ones. I want to know about me. and the most common thing they want to know is, am I on the right path? That's really, really common.
0: Yeah. That's kind of a tough one to answer because it's almost like in your life, no matter what quote unquote path you're on, you'll find a way. Like it somehow it always works out.
1: It's
0: hard to explain. It just does. So even if you appear that you may be, you know, struggling at the time, your path corrects itself. I find that happens a lot in life.
1: Well, it's because we're guided, because we are always connected, like the title of my book. And it flows even better when we realize that. And before we make decisions, we pause, we take a deep breath, slow down, and we ask, what's the best step for me to take now? I call that living the awakened way. That's one of my other books, The Awakened Way. And it's all about realizing we're not only human. We are souls that are all connected at a deeper level right now. And it's part of this big web that connects everything. And that's why things eventually work out and work out better when we pay attention to the breadcrumbs dropped in our path.
0: What if we don't want to be connected to everyone? What if we look at the craziness of the world and you say, man, it's better I'm not associated with that. What if you want to
1: say
0: disconnect?
1: That's absolutely the way we're in the situation we're in right now, because people don't realize we're connected. It's all about me and my group and not about us. And how can we all get through this better together? And I understand that mentality because like attracts like. But if we could understand that at the

0: very basic level of us, we do all share those common human traits and we suffer the same. And that's what I like about mediumship. It shows us a way to a better way of living. It shows us that we're not as separate as we think we are, and a way to find the peace that's already here.
1: Hmm. Is there such thing as a medium cue line? So let's say Albert Einstein, for example, you try to connect and you realize, okay, there's like three mediums in front of me trying to get some of Albert's time. Does it work like that? Or is it more or less? No, it doesn't work like that.
0: It doesn't. Consciousness is really unlimited. It's very limited and restricted in the way we perceive it here. But the higher you're able to raise your consciousness, the more you can tap into. But imagine the beings that aren't in a body that have been around the block a few times. They can communicate with multiple people and higher beings such as Jesus or archangels, which I didn't used to believe in, but I've had incredible evidence that I do believe in them now. They can communicate with millions at once.
1: Hmm. When you mentioned the consciousness side of it, does it cement itself in after death, meaning when everything that you know on this world, it just transfers over with you and then it's done? Or do they continue to learn after death? Can you change after death?
0: Oh, the learning and growth is eternal. It absolutely continues. We just go onward and upward. I find that very exciting. It's tiring at the human level, but there are different rule sets once you're no longer in a body, and learning takes place differently.
1: Yeah. What that almost seems, at a certain point, let's say you have no barrier to learning, wouldn't a lot of the consciousness start to become the same? Meaning, if you have an unlimited ability to learn everything, that you would almost be like it blended in so much together that you would lose your own personal identity after a certain point.
0: You may, but then the one consciousness that guides us all decides to have a new experience and narrows its awareness on purpose. And here we are in human form.
1: Yeah. It's so fascinating, some of the different things, because I am not one that has any experience, or have I ever thought to myself, I can connect or tap into this type of world. So it's fun that you're entertaining my ideas to learn more about this. If people wanted to find your book that's coming out, Always Connected, where can they go?
0: Go first to SuzanneGeisman.com, right to the home page, and scroll down to highlights. That'll take you to our bonus page, and then that'll ultimately take you to any of the online booksellers.
1: Yeah. I like that we're going to open up the phone lines in the second hour, so we still have more to get to on Coast to Coast AM. And I do want to talk more about some of the different feelings you have, maybe some of the misconceptions. Some of the other maybe stories of readings that you've had. I love hearing about some of these different stories of people you've helped. So Suzanne Geisman will continue with her coming up after the break. If you want to reach me, Ryan Recker at coasttocoastam.com, just send me an email. Don't go anywhere.

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1: Hey, welcome back. If you wanted to email me, I got a couple of good emails, questions for our guest, a spiritual teacher in medium, Suzanne Giesman. She's had quite the journey. Maybe you're on your own journey right now, and I'm looking at some of these questions. Hey, can you ask Suzanne about this or that? And I got a couple of them lined up. If you want to email me, you can. Ryan Recker at coasttocoastam.com is my email. In next hour, we'll start taking your phone calls. So it's a little bit early to be lining up now, but, you know, towards the end of this hour, getting into the next one, that'll be the right time to do it. If you haven't been to coasttocoastam.com in a while, there's some great stories on there. But while you're there, look for the YouTube link right up top. 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They even have some old Art Bell stuff on there. George Norrie's interviews, he's really revolutionized, I think, in radio. 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
1: And welcome back to Coast AM. I'm Ryan Recker. Joining us now is a spiritual teacher, a medium, Suzanne Giesman. And Suzanne, I think sometimes people wonder what are the limitations of a medium, a psychic, and the things you can and cannot do. And I think one of the first things that always comes up, working on cases, for example, missing person cases. And, you know, we talked about this on the show a little bit yesterday, but so many people have been following the Nancy Guthrie case. Are you able to try to connect with her to find out if she's alive or not? Does it work like that?
5: Anybody's able to try, but the challenge, as I've learned, especially when the Nancy Guthrie case came up and I was living very, very near to where she disappeared, is that if the person who's missing is not in a coherent state, dead or alive, it's going to be very challenging for them to communicate. There really needs to be some kind of relationship between the medium and their the missing person's loved one. There's mediumship is relational, and resonance is very important. So that's a challenge. Plus, the human nervous system does not translate details such as exact positions. A person who's been kidnapped probably doesn't know where they are. They can't get through an address, right? A specific address. Names are challenging to get often. So the way information comes through makes missing persons cases extremely challenging. Some people specialize in that, but the majority of mediums get things symbolically and by tuning in with resonance to the sitter, the client, the recipient, and their loved one who has passed or is missing.
1: Yeah, and I think some people, they just want to take that first step, which is they want to know if she's alive or not. And I know police, I'm guessing, do you think the FBI, do you think the police are working with mediums on a case like this?
5: That would depend on how open the specific agents are. Some people have worked with mediums who have shown them this is valuable. We can give you helpful information. And others come in with the skepticism that they don't even go that route. But you know, one thing that I learned from my research into this, like I sensed something. I sensed a feeling when I passed by her house. And yet I couldn't be sure what that feeling meant. And my number one rule in mediumship is do no harm. So I'm not going to make an assumption or a guess based on a feeling. I would need to get actual evidence that I was connecting with someone before I could even say, am I talking to your soul that's still in a body or you've passed? So it's a very challenging way to connect with people if they're missing.
1: Yeah. You would think if you're Nancy, you would throw up the lifeline and I want people to know. Like you would think you'd be open, but not being in the right state of mind, then you don't exactly know what she would be thinking. But what about instances where there's discrepancies in how mediums assess a situation? One says one thing, one says another. How do you know which one's right? How can you tell?
5: That's why I'm what I call an evidence-based medium, and I teach people get the verifiable information that you could not possibly know. And then we go like a court of law for the preponderance of the evidence. I don't know of any medium that's 100% accurate, but if you can say, I know this and this and this, and they say, well, I know you're talking to my loved one because nobody else knows that. You wanted some stories, Ryan, and I have one that'll show you what I'm talking about with evidence.
1: Okay. Yeah.
5: Okay.
1: Let's hear it.
5: This was years ago, and it's what really kept me on this path. The healing ability of mediumship. A woman came to me. I didn't know anything about her. This one was in person. And I said, well, you have a husband in spirit, because he's telling me that he passed from a heart attack. He's standing right where a partner would stand. And she looked at me and she said, well, that's why I'm here. My husband died of a heart attack. And I said, well, he wants you to know that he's proud of you, that you're doing well, and he's showing me you're traveling for the first time that he passed. You're going overseas to England. Her eyes got really big. She says, how do you know that? And I said, because he's standing right here. And then, Ryan, this man said to me, clear as day, tell my wife, don't you dare take those pills in your purse. And her eyes got really wide, and she said, what nobody knows is my doctor sent me to you because she didn't know what else to do for me. I've been so depressed over my husband passing. And on the way here to this session, I stopped at the drugstore and got enough pills to do myself in if I didn't hear from him. And you can't deny that this voice that she's hearing coming from me says, don't you dare take those pills in your purse. Well, I met her a year later and she was doing much better, smiling and interacting with people again. So that's the healing ability of evidential mediumship.
1: Wow. Well, when you hear about stories like that, and when you hear about that, the first thing that you think of is, and I'll just tell you as someone that, you know, I'm a skeptical guy. So okay. I would think, okay, this is if I were to guess, I would say, okay, you went on the internet, you found these things out, you did this, you did some research, you knew who you were talking to. But in this case, you're saying you went in cold and you didn't know any of this information ahead of time. It came to you. And
5: that's right.
1: Do you think some mediums fake it? Do you think there's some
5: in the field that do the research? I know that some do, and it's very discouraging, and that's why we hold the goal of teaching people to be ethical and have integrity and push themselves to get the good evidence. Don't give up with just surface level stuff. Say, I tell the spirits, I'm not going to do this work unless you give me really good, I call it NOE, no other explanation evidence. I give you another one.
1: Yeah.
5: If you don't mind, because this one shows again, I'm not reading my sitter's mind. This woman came to me. I didn't know why. My assistant signed her up. I didn't have her name. I didn't have her phone number. She shows up at my house and I said, you have a son who died. She said, yes, I do. Starts crying right away. I said, well, he's showing me he's apologizing because he took his own life. Yes, he did. And then it got so detailed. He said he jumped off a bridge. She said, yeah, do you want to know where? And I said, no, wait. He says it was the Verrazano Bridge. That's specific, Ryan. He showed me that he was a musician. He loved his mom's new tattoo. She rolled up her sleeves, showed me the tattoo. He was a guitar player in a band that he told me. But I realized as we drew to a close that there was one thing I didn't discern about him. So silently, so that his mom wouldn't think the answer and I might pick it up from her, I silently said to him, what kind of work did you do? Because that's good evidence. And Ryan, in my mind's eye, I saw his hand sweep out and he pointed out the window behind his mom sitting in front of me. And he said, I did what your husband's doing right now. And my husband was kneeling down at the hitch on our RV, cutting wires, like connecting wires from the hitch. I said, your son just told me he was an electrician. And she said, yes, he was. Now, explain that away. You can't explain that away. She couldn't see her son. She didn't know what I asked. I didn't know anything about her. And he can see what my husband was doing. That's creative. That's clever. That's real-time, two-way communication with somebody who is not dead and gone. They're here and they want us to know I am alive and I'm still part of your life.
1: Some of the things that you've learned how to do. And, you know, I'm assuming you can fine tune it after a while, meaning you start to learn certain techniques in the sense that, you know, when someone's trying to move you in a certain direction, you know, and maybe, you know, them pointing out the window, those are things that you can pick up on with some experience. Can anyone do that? Can anyone learn these things like you've learned it? Or do you have to have something special in you?
5: Anybody can learn it because we are all souls and this is soul to soul communication. We all have different nervous systems and the way they act, but we can tune our nervous system, learn to become coherent through deep breathing and sitting in stillness every day. That's what I did when I wanted to connect with Susan, my stepdaughter who died. I just began every day, not knowing what I was doing at the time, just getting quiet and saying, Susan, reveal yourself to me. And I sat and I looked with my eyes closed and I listened for whatever would come up in awareness. And that was the training ground. I didn't realize it at the time, but people have breakthroughs at their own pace. Some people connect with a loved one right away. I teach methods. They're all on my YouTube channel and the gifts page of my website. I like to, you know, give away the tools that work. And like I have the 7 steps to connecting with higher consciousness. I sat down and I said, what is it I do? And it's a process. There are systems we can learn to communicate with non-physical beings.
1: Do you ever talk to them what happens at the time of death?
5: I do. And what is really comforting, and it's not Pollyanna, I see it over and over and over, is if someone passed suddenly in a trauma, they show me the same symbol every time. They show me that their soul was just kind of launched out of the body and they watched the whole thing, which for somebody who realizes their loved one passed in a car accident or in a fire or they drowned, that can cause us to suffer thinking that our loved one suffers. But me not knowing how they passed, when I see that symbol, I know it was a sudden traumatic passing and that they were fine. And they want to tell their loved one, I didn't suffer. And then to a soul, they tell me it's so much bigger, greater, more loving where they find themselves now, in the state they find themselves, no matter what their religious belief or no religious belief. Their beliefs were all limited compared to what it's really like across the veil.
1: So do you find that most of them are at peace, or do some of them grieve the way that they died, or are they upset where they're at?
5: I have yet to find anybody who was upset. Now, that could be that I only get those who are ready to talk about how well they're doing, but this is thousands of readings, and they're all so aware that they're surrounded by love, and that it's all about love, that that's what they want to let us know.
1: So when you do something like this, are you meditating? What's going on through your mind? Are you just asking questions? I'm just kind of curious the process that you go through.
5: Well, I set up those systems. It's what I learned from my mentors 18 years ago. And I say, this is how I'd like the readings to go. If a spirit's going to come to me, I want you to tell me certain bits of evidence so that when you give your important messages that we can't validate, such as, I love you very much, or it's beautiful here, that it's backed up by the evidence. And you can trust that it's just not something I'm saying to make people feel good. And so you set that up in advance. And then I have a process to quiet my mind and to raise my vibration. Mostly it has to do with gratitude and loving feelings. And then I say, okay, let's dance, is what I say to the spirits, because it really is this flow of energy and information, this consciousness. And I say, here we go. Who's here first? Who's going first? And then the system just falls into place. The information hopefully flows. You know, I'm, of course, like any medium, I'm sharing some of my best and most wow examples here. And there are some times when the connection just doesn't happen. And I'll either reschedule or say, I'm not the right medium for you. You need to try somebody else. So it's all about the resonance in any one moment. And just like the weather, every one of us is in a different mood every day. We're feeling good or we're not feeling good. So hopefully when you sit to do a reading, you're on top of your game. The spirit's here. The loved one that's receiving it is open and not closed off. That's really important. And everything clicks.
1: You gave the example in the first half of the interview where, you know, if I would have known this money would rip the family apart, I would have burnt the money. So there's a little bit of regret, unfinished business. Do they ever, let's say when you're doing a reading, have this unfinished business that they try to communicate to you that they want you to finish for them?
5: There are messages that they didn't get through a lot. Again, it comes back to love, Ryan, like, I never said I love you. That's evidential in itself, right? And, you know, like, this is your dad. He never said I loved you. And he really wants to make sure you know he did. That kind of thing. And it's a different kind of feeling than they don't sit across the veil suffering and regretting. It's more of an urgency that's more of a feeling, a push, a nudge. Different than the human suffering. It's a, oh boy, my loved one's sitting with a medium. Now I can let him know. You know, but we can all learn to tune into our own loved ones.
1: So let's say you have loved ones, and let's say you have parents, and both your parents have passed. Do your parents stay together? Do you connect with other loved ones after you pass, or are you all individuals?
5: If they want to, they do. Usually we're part of a soul family, and we're all souls, and the roles that we play, we'll continue to play them if it serves a purpose, but the souls all get along. I can tell in a reading if mom and dad were married or separated, or if they had a platonic relationship or best friends. Those things, you just feel it.
1: Yeah. You think about the way we connect here on Earth, and you have certain connections. Like, let's say husband and wife have a certain connection, but, you know, parents and children have their own connections. But at a certain point, the kids become adults. They start their own families, and their own families are their own thing. So you wonder, how does that work? You visit each other? Does your spirit go and like, okay, we're going to go spend the weekend at mom and dad's? Or are they always just connected and there's no need for that?
5: Always connected. It's very different across the veil. You think of someone and you're with them. And that's how it is with the way they visit us here. They feel us thinking about them, boom, they're present in awareness. It's not geographical like it is here. They don't have to travel to see us. It's really more like a different channel, and they just tune in. You just shift your attention, and here we are. And so they focus their attention on whoever they want to interact with across the veil. And it's happening.
1: Is it this idea? So let's say, you know, heaven and hell is, do you ever find you try to connect to someone and they're just, there's, you can't connect with them because they've been separated eternally?
5: Again, like I said in the first part of this show, I don't get the reason why somebody doesn't show up, but it's rare that they don't. I've only had two cases where people were not in a separate place that we would call hell, but they were not really allowed to interact with others until they changed their consciousness enough that it wouldn't, I want to kind of use the word, infect others. Now, it wouldn't rub off on others. They had to learn to love and to get forgiveness for their truly evil acts.
1: Okay. Suzanne Giesman is our guest, and you said that you'll take some calls from listeners. They may have some questions for you. Like you said, you don't know if over the radio works that well, but you said you'll give it a shot if people do have questions.
5: You bet.
1: Let's do it. All right. The book's coming out, Always Connected. Go look at her website, SuzanneGiesman.com. I'm Ryan Recker, and we'll see how this goes. We know that we have a full hour of your phone calls coming up. And if you want to email me, I'll try to read some of those too. Ryan Recker at coasttocoastam.com. Don't go anywhere.

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7: There's still no deal, and there are still flare-ups of fighting. I'm Dave Anthony, Fox News. With the U.S. and Iran unable to work out an agreement to end the conflict, the American military went on the attack again over the weekend.
8: Bombing Iranian radar and drone control sites in Gorik, Iran, and Qasem Island. And according to Central Command, the measured and deliberate strikes occurred on Saturday and Sunday in response to aggressive Iranian actions that included the shootdown of a U.S. MQ-1 drone that was operating over international waters. U.S. fighter aircraft swiftly responded by eliminating Iranian air defenses, a ground control station, and two one-way attack drones that pose clear threats to ships transiting regional waters. And now Kuwait says it's intercepting incoming drone and missile fire. That comes as Iran confirmed it carried out retaliatory strikes today.
7: That's Fox's Alex Hogan. Early this morning, President Trump posted on Truth Social, Iran really wants to make a deal, and it will be a good one for the U.S., adding, just sit back and relax. It will all work out well in the end. But oil prices are rising back up 4% this morning. Gas is down a penny, however. It's fallen 24 cents since its peak last month in this Iran conflict, with AAA's national average for regular now $4.32 per gallon. They got him. A manhunt for the suspect in the killing of a Virginia sheriff's deputy ending with an arrest in North Carolina last night.
8: 55-year-old Michael Puckett. The Carroll County Sheriff's Office says authorities responded to a call for a welfare check Friday night in Cana, Virginia. They say Puckett then started shooting at two deputies. Both of them fired back, but they were hit. The deputy who survived after being shot in his protective vest was last reported to be in stable condition, but the community is mourning the loss of 31-year-old Deputy Logan Utt.
7: Fox's Madeline Rivera. The number of confirmed Ebola cases keeps rising in Congo, but the World Health Organization says there are five survivors. 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
7: Soccer's World Cup starts in 10 days with the first two matches in Mexico, and then Team USA, which just beat Senegal in an exhibition, will play its first match against Paraguay June 12th in L.A., and law enforcement is getting ready at every venue across America.
15: The FBI office in Atlanta recently held a news conference about its goals. Special Agent in Charge, Marlo Graham.
16: FBI personnel have been preparing for months alongside our partners, local, state, and federal, to ensure the games will be safe.
15: One main focus, the threat posed by drones.
16: Temporary flight restrictions will be enforced during the events.
15: Assistant Special Agent in Charge Sean Matthews says bomb squads and SWAT teams will be taking care of things on the ground.
17: And we'll be downtown during all matches and fan days.
15: Atlanta will host a total of 8 games beginning on June 15th, including a tournament semifinal on July 15th. Kevin Uresky, Fox News.
7: A scare in the air on a flight out of New Jersey that turned around over the weekend and turned into a 2-day journey for the passengers.
18: We all know the rules when flying. Turn your tech devices to airplane mode when directed by the pilot. Spain-bound plane out of Newark Liberty International Airport turned around mid-flight Saturday when an available Bluetooth device labeled bomb was still on, and it resulted in the pilot making the drastic decision to make a U-turn and return to Newark. Officials conducted an investigation and found that the device was the name given for a Fitbit for a teenager on board the flight. The 190 passengers and 12 crew members were forced to evacuate. They were later taken to Spain on a replacement flight the next day. Sue Guzman, Fox News.
7: On Wall Street, stock futures are rising before a new month of trading coming off gains in May, which ended with record highs Friday for the Dow and the NASDAQ. On the NASCAR track, Denny Hamlin won the Cup Series race in Nashville last night. I'm Dave Anthony, and this is Fox News.
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1: And our guest this hour is Suzanne Giesman, and I really enjoyed our first half of the interview. The second half is really for you if you want to call in and talk to her. She is a medium, and I'm getting all kinds of email requests. Hey, ask Suzanne this question. I get it, and it looks like our phone lines may be full already, which means that if you call and you get a busy signal, you may have to wait and try calling back. If you want to look up Suzanne online, she's got a new book coming out this week, Always Connected. You can find information about that or maybe get the pre-order going. I think she's running a deal on it. So SuzanneGiesman.com. One of the nice things is when you get it before the book's actually released, normally there's some sort of special pricing on it. As she was mentioning, you can find that on her website. Let's take some of your calls coming up right after the break. I'm looking forward to that, and I'll go through some of your emails too. If you want to email me, Ryan Recker at coasttocoastam.com. Don't go anywhere.
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1: 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Our guest here is someone that's been through quite the journey, spiritual teacher, medium, Suzanne Giesman. Are you ready to take some calls from listeners?
7: I sure am.
1: All right, we got a full lineup of people. Let's see. Where should we start? Let's go to the wild card line. And Deborah is calling in from Fort Lauderdale, Florida. Deborah, you're on Coast to Coast AM with Suzanne Giesman. Go ahead.
8: Hello. I'm so happy. Thank you. I want to thank Suzanne for her service in the Navy. And I don't know, Ryan, if you've had service, but I thank you for being our host.
1: Okay. Nope, go ahead.
8: What I, What I wanted to ask you, Dan, I used to be able to connect with loved ones in my dreams so easily, and I haven't been able to get messages in a while, and I just didn't know if there's any around that have some messages to give me that you pick up on.
7: Immediately, I hear we're around you all the time, but your dream state makes it harder or easier for them to access you. They can see how your energy field changes moment by moment and will drop in on you. But they said that it's no longer really necessary because you already know that they're around. So just keep talking to them and know that they hear you.
8: Is there anyone specific or any message other than the general, which I do appreciate?
7: Yeah, let's see. There's somebody that has a fatherly feel here. He's beating on a drum as if to say, you don't have to call us so loudly, we're around you. But the drum, for some reason, is significant. This man was a businessman because he's carrying a briefcase. That's one of my symbols. And he was able to show his affection and would have been a hugger. Do you recognize him?
8: That can describe a few different people, but the drum has me thrown a little bit too.
7: That's symbolic. That was definitely symbolic. Like, you don't have to beat a drum to call us. That was just his way of like getting in the door here. Yeah.
8: And I do agree. I do know they're around me all the time. I'm not picking up specific messages. Like I said, I don't see them in my dreams like I used to. Thank you very much. And yes, I mean, that sounds like a couple people. So I'm not going to try to, I'm going to.
7: This man in particular was the one with he's making a motion as if he had false teeth or bad teeth, or the teeth were a big deal for him. Okay.
8: Okay. I think I know that's someone very special that, I appreciate that. Thank you.
7: Okay. You got it.
1: All right. Thank you, Deborah. Very nice. Okay. All right. Let's go west of the Rockies, and Danny is in Nevada. Danny, you're on Coast to Coast AM with Suzanne Giesman. Go ahead.
9: Hello, Richard. Great show, by the way.
1: Go ahead, Danny.
9: I just wanted to... my father, in 2019, he passed away. And he was a Pentecostal preacher, and I really miss him. And I just wanted to find out if he's doing all right. And also, what do you see?
7: What was the last part of that question, Danny?
9: What do you see about my father? He was a Pentecostal preacher, and he was really good.
7: You know, what's lovely is when I tune into that energy, I see arms going wide, very, of course, very passionate about his spiritual beliefs. But what I feel as I tune into this now is so much more than I thought. And I had a Pentecostal minister who actually took one of my classes, and many of his parishioners said, isn't mediumship wrong? And he said, mediumship is Christianity with the walls blown out of it. And as I tune into your dad, There's a bit of an apology coming through for being so focused on his work, but just he knows that he let everybody in the family know they're loved. So he's doing fine. But once you know you're doing okay, don't worry that you didn't do enough. Hope that's meaningful to you.
9: Yeah, it is. And he's taken from me tragically in Stockton, California. And I just really miss him.
7: Well, just keep talking to him. That's the one message I tell people over and over. We don't realize that they hear us. You don't have to talk out loud for them to receive your messages. It just draws them near. It's like a doorbell goes off for them.
1: Oh, it's a beacon in some ways. They're drawn to when they're being called or talked about. You know, my kids are like that in a way where like I'm talking to my wife and they come up for some reason, they always know we're talking about them. So they want to eavesdrop on the conversation all of a sudden. Is it like that?
7: Good example. It's very much like that. Yeah.
1: Right. You know, we had an email question and one person said, with all the talk about disclosure, can you talk to aliens, other beings, things that are non-human?
7: It's so funny when I was listening to all the ads on the station, Ryan, and all about the aliens and disclosure. That is absolutely one area that I have not gone into, and I've had no evidence at all of it. So I'm not the one to talk to about
1: okay.
7: that.
1: Okay. That was an email from Don, was curious about that. Let's go to the first time caller line, and Michael is in Denver, Colorado. Michael, you're on Coast to Coast AM with Suzanne Giesman.
10: Yes. Hi. Thank you. Hi, Suzanne.
7: Hi, Michael.
10: I haven't spoken to my brother in the last 3 years. All my friends, all my family, he would disappear every now and then, you know, for a few weeks, maybe even a month or so. But about 3 years ago, we just can't find him. We've tried everything, and I talk to him in my prayers. I try to talk to him every night, but I'm just not feeling anything. I was wondering if you could help me. I don't know if he's alive.
7: Well, again, this is one thing I will absolutely not say to somebody unless I'm going to sit with you for an hour and get so much evidence that I'm absolutely convinced I'm talking to your brother, and then ask him, are you still in a body or not? But in a situation like this, it's too important, Michael, to ask. But I do sense, and this could be, again, whether he's alive or not, that he had an issue with anger. And it feels like he's almost was afraid of himself and having outbursts. Does that resonate with you?
10: He was an alcoholic. I know that. So he had swings. Yeah.
7: Yeah. Yeah. I mean, there's a sense of his presence here. But what's really interesting, and a very famous psychic got in trouble for telling somebody, oh, your daughter has passed, when in fact the young girl had been kidnapped and was still alive. I'm not saying your brother's in that situation at all, but what she sensed was just silence when she tuned into this girl, and she interpreted that as death. And so that, to me, put me on warning. Don't share important information like that unless you're absolutely sure. And we can't be in this case. I do sense a bit of the personality there. I sense an apology with him. I sense a bit of a hug here that he feels he was a bit of the black sheep in the family, but he also has like a hangdog look, like he kind of like

0: and gave some advice to the family that was wrong. And what a story.
1: Huh.
0: And for people listening, if you want to look up the Sean Hornbeck story, they were on Montel. The parents were trying to find some answers. I think it was Sylvia Brown. It was a very popular psychic. But
1: well, Ryan, I think you're mixing stories because it was Sylvia Brown and she was on Montel Williams, but this was a young girl named Amanda who was kidnapped. Or I think her name was Amanda. I know it was a young girl, not Sean Hornbeck. I'm not familiar with that story.
0: Oh, the Sean Hornbeck said, what a story. So he was grabbed and missing, and they got some advice that was wrong. And then later, another kid goes missing. They find the kid, and how about it? Sean Hornbeck's in the house, too. And it was just one of those things that it was unrelated to a kidnapping, but he happened to be there, and they were able to rescue him. It's definitely worth looking up. Let's take some more calls. And talking about St. Louis, Jeff is on the wild card line. You're on Coast to Coast AM with Suzanne Giesman. Go ahead.
2: Oh, thanks so much for taking my call. Ryan, I listened to Art in the 90s. I even listened to George when he had his local St. Louis show. Suzanne, I'm curiously, work is on my mind now if I should move on from where I'm at or try to go to school or just get out of this place or should I stay put. But I'll take any advice from the spirit world they have about any topic.
1: I see. It's very interesting as I tune into you, Jeff. I see you holding a hand like a deck of cards. Like you get to choose which card is going to work for you. But the funny thing is when people say, I don't know what to do next, I don't know which step, you already do. And this is what I help people to learn to do is to trust that knowing that you already do. It's like I see you a little hesitant to step off a cliff, but you're not quite satisfied where you are right now. And this deck of cards, this hand that you're dealt right now, not real happy with the hand you're dealt, but you're kind of ready to take a risk. So go for it.
2: Okay.
0: Very good.
2: Any particular spirit coming through?
1: Not at the moment. If you give me a relationship, might make it a bit easier on this radio show reading.
2: Did you see my dad at all?
1: Your dad. Is that what you said?
2: Yes.
1: Let me see. Jeff and his dad. Can't tell you if this is your dad, but there's a man here who's acting like Groucho Marx, like a comedian, like he liked to make people laugh. Let me see.
2: It doesn't really ring a bell, but...
1: Okay, and my heart is palpitating, so this man definitely had a heart issue.
2: Yeah, that'd be my dad, yeah.
1: I trust the physical symptoms, but I do need to ask him why he's acting like Groucho Marx. So there's a connection there. If he wasn't the comedian, there's something with that era or enjoying the show. Let me get another thing from him. He's showing me tools, so I know he worked with his hands, a hammer. I feel like he would be good at putting things together. It doesn't feel like a construction worker, but he's tipping a hat. Oh, he also just saluted me like there's some brief military service there. Was your dad in the service?
2: No, maybe it might be a coworker or something.
1: I don't like to make things fit, but the tipping of the hat definitely feels like let him know I'm okay. The heart palpitations, that's the giveaway for me.
2: Okay. Thank you so much.
1: Okay, you're welcome.
0: Suzanne, let's try to do a couple of emails here. One said, this is from Jason in Maryland. I've been having a reoccurring dream about my deceased grandmother, my estranged mother, and ex-wife being together. Could you please ask Suzanne my grandmother is trying to deliver a message.
1: Actual visits from loved ones across the veil are always positive. They have a sense of solidity to them. You don't forget them when you wake up. So generally, when we have repeated visits from loved ones, when they have that real quality to them, the message is we're still with you, we're here, and just know that we're around you.
0: Okay. One person, I think it was Martin, asked your thoughts on reincarnation.
1: I'm laughing because I have a weekly podcast. Generally, it's live. And today I did the live show and it was all about reincarnation. So people can find that on my YouTube channel. But absolutely, reincarnation, I know it's real. And the biggest question people ask, Ryan, is what if my loved one reincarnates before I pass and I don't get to see them? Don't worry about that. That's not how it works. We are eternal beings, but we're not.

0: not limited to one body at a time. The soul is much bigger than that. And that role that your loved one played here is going to continue across the veil, even if that soul is continuing in another life. So don't be afraid of that.
1: Okay, let's go to the wild card line. And Penny is in Los Angeles. Penny, you're on Coast to Coast AM with Suzanne Giesman. Go ahead.
2: Oh, wow. Hi. Hello. How are you? Thank you.
0: Hi,
2: for
0: Penny.
2: Letting me through. I'm a big fan of yours, Suzanne. And anyway, I've had a crazy last 5 years after a crazy 15 years. But the last five was really, really awful. And just wonder if there's any perspective on that. Also, my cat passed away 2 years ago, which has been devastating in the middle of that nightmare. And then also if my parents come through and have anything to say about my extended family.
0: Well, it's interesting that the first thing I pinged on there was the cat, because cats have souls too. All pets have souls, and they're around us more than our family members are. Our family members are busy on the other side, but our pets just love to be with us and spend all of their time with us. I don't have cats. I haven't had many cats, but I just see I'm supposed to say mouser, as if your cat was at times an outdoor cat, or there was a funny experience where it brought you a mouse. Does that ring a bell?
2: No. <she wasn't. laughs> Her name is Lily. She wasn't outside. Actually, well, I mean, I rescued her when she was a baby, so.
0: Okay. Well, let me just see here. Ryan, this is why I don't like radio readings. I need to get still, and I'm so hyped up for this. This is funny. Let me see. I am honestly not sensing your parents, Penny, and that's the thing about this. I can't make anything up, and I won't make anything up, so I don't sense them right now. But I can tell you that what I've learned from mediumship is that those years that you've gotten through, they were just making you all the more strong now. And it truly is true that every challenge is an opportunity. And I know when you look back, you'll see that where you end up is there because of those challenges that you weathered. Okay.
1: Great. Hey, thank you, Penny. We need to go to break, and we'll take some more of your calls coming up after with Suzanne Giesman. You can look her up online, and the new book that comes out this week, Always Connected, SuzanneGiesman.com. You can find her right there. I'm Ryan Recker. If you want to email a question, Ryan Recker at coasttocoastam.com. Don't go anywhere.

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1: We have so many people lined up to talk to our guest here, and we have another half hour with medium Suzanne Giesman. 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All right. We're going to continue with our guest, Suzanne Giesman, coming up after the break. 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
1: And welcome back to Coast AM. I'm Ryan Recker. If you would like to talk to our guest, a spiritual teacher, a medium, Suzanne Giesman, we're going to take your calls for the next 20 minutes or so. Suzanne, you ready to talk to some more listeners?
5: Sure, it's fun.
1: 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Go ahead, you're on Coast to Coast AM.
6: Hello, everybody. Hello, Suzanne. Hello, Ryan.
5: Hi, Thomas.
1: Hello, hello.
6: So, my father died when I was 4 years old. That was like 1981. And I was wondering if he comes and try to send something to me, but he doesn't speak English. Can you still communicate with people who don't speak English?
5: Yes, it's fascinating because the information that's coming through is consciousness, and it comes through the medium's energy field and as a vibration, and it is translated into whatever language the medium speaks. So if the father spoke Russian, it doesn't matter if you never spoke English. The medium would hear it in English.
6: Like, I don't remember even him coming to my dreams. I really, like, know something from him. Do you have anything to tell me?
5: Let me tune in. But you don't know anything about your dad?
6: I was 4 years old when he died, so yeah, yeah. I only know what family told me.
5: It feels like the symbols that I'm seeing represent trauma instead of an illness. So I don't know if this is your dad, but there is a gentleman here who passed suddenly, and I see some kind of impact. There is also some a little bit more drinking with this man than was healthy. A bit of a quiet man, kind of reserved in his emotions, and didn't read too much. There's a problem with reading. So that's what I'm picking up on, but I don't know if you can validate any of that. But he's giving me the symbol of looking in on you, even though you were separated over the years.
6: Yeah, my father was a semi-truck driver, and he died in an accident.
5: Okay, there we go. Yeah, the impact, the trauma. Mm-hmm. So
1: okay,
5: I would just encourage you to speak to him as if he's still here with you, which it truly feels like he is, and ask him what he has to tell you, and be sure to tell him the things that you think he might have missed. But trust me, he didn't miss these things.
1: All right. Thank you, Thomas. Appreciate it. Let's go to the wild card line. And Nancy is in Bedford, Massachusetts. Nancy, you're on with Suzanne Giesman. Go ahead.
7: Hi. I have felt, for lack of a better term, responsible for someone's passing. And I don't know if this person can be reached. And the other thing is, I often wake up and I feel like there's somebody in the house with me that has passed, but nothing ever goes back beyond that point.
5: Okay. As I tune into this one, a person you feel responsible for, there's an apology that this person knew what they were doing, was capable of making their own choices. You couldn't have stopped this. They were already on a downward spiral, and they know that you cared. You couldn't be everywhere at once, is what I'm sensing.
7: Okay. Well, it happened when I was young, and I felt responsible when my grandfather fell over a railing.
5: And you've carried that your whole life. Oh, my goodness. I hope you can let go of that. Let me see as I tune in. I'm not even aware of what just came through with me. Did that resonate? Did that make sense to you in this circumstance?
7: Well, when you say downward spiral, somebody else said he was having a stroke and you didn't know it.
5: I see this motion going around as if that would make sense, the falling down, but literally going downward. So let's see. You couldn't have changed this, is what I hear over and over.
1: Okay. Wow. Well, thank you, Nancy. And, sometimes, Suzanne, when you get these type of feelings, people come with you with some pretty big burdens and some guilt that they don't necessarily have to feel.
5: Absolutely. That's one of the main goals of mediumship, which is why a 30-second contact is often, to me, very dissatisfying. Because, like I said, in a longer session, which is what we train people to do, you can truly tune in, truly trust that connection, get the details of what was going on, and it can be healing on both sides of the veil.
1: Yeah. Let's go to Greg, who's on the wild card line in Burbank, California. Greg, you're on Coast to Coast AM. Go ahead.
8: Good evening. For Suzanne, I wonder if you sense something. I started to think about money, or if it's tied to work, but sometimes money comes into a picture without work, or if somebody's guiding me and bringing me to something good with money. At this point,
5: I'm not sure what you're saying, Greg. That what is the issue with money that you're trying to find out?
8: Well, if it's going to get any better for me financially. I had a shakeup at work where I have to restructure things and get back on track with what I do.
5: Okay. What I see is a hand going out in a straight line. Like, don't worry, it's not falling down. It's going straight and steady for a while. But then I see a 90-degree turn that you're going to be offered a position that you weren't expecting or a new opportunity that's off to the side, but not completely different from what you're doing right now. And then once that settles in, a bit of an uptick, but not huge in abundance all at once, but nothing to worry about.
8: There's a spirit, like you say, that might be around me, either guiding me or things to come.
5: This is the thing I've come to learn. We all have spirits around us guiding us. So I encourage everybody. I have this practice called this. It's a 3-minute practice where you sit in peace. Just watch one of my videos on the sip of the divine, and you learn to trust that that guidance is truly there. So sit and say, whoever's guiding me, what is it I need to know right now? I'd much rather teach you to do this on your own than to get a drop-in message right now. Do you understand?
8: Yeah, I also had a question. I didn't write it in. Maybe you can answer this. I've never heard, at least in recent times, any psychics or mediums say they're going to contact some other prominent people other than like presidents and all that. I've never heard them say, let's find out whatever happened to Billy Graham or Pat Robertson and if anything new came to them in the afterlife.
5: In all honesty, I have never heard that. I haven't even heard of anybody connecting with the president. We talked about celebrities in the last hour. And again, if it serves a greater good or there's a message for humanity, we're going to get that. But regarding those you've talked about, I haven't heard that at all.
1: Okay. Well, thank you very much, Greg. Appreciate it. Let's go to the first-time caller line. And Donna is in Joshua Tree, California. You're on Coast to Coast AM. Go ahead.
9: Hi. Thank you very much for taking my call. You guys are awesome, and I'm very grateful. I lost my best friend a couple years ago. She was only 47, and I'm 63. She was a blessing, and if there's a message for me, she surely will come to you and tell me.
5: Well, if the name Penny isn't significant, then she's leaving you pennies, because that just pops up like a billboard in my mind. There's a feeling of a sickness like cancer that goes through. I feel it in my body. Let's see what else we get here. This is somebody who was, I'm seeing the symbol of sun and sunshine, who was like a bright light to everybody that they came in contact with, and continues to do and be like that across the veil. Let me see if there's a sense of being a teacher. If that wasn't her profession, she was actually a teacher to others. But I also feel a lot of gratitude for the relationship that you enjoyed.
9: Yeah. The cancer was a dog bite, and she had mold in her body. Mm. Close enough.
1: No, so
5: it's definitely an illness that like that when I see a hand sweeping down the front and there's this feeling of darkness within the body, that's an illness that just spread throughout the system. So, but trust me, they're fine now. This is the one thing people who had dementia, they show me all clear now. And people who had a body that was just burdened with illness, they just feel light and free. And it's very much a relief to us to know that instantly they are aware that they still exist, that life goes on, and that's one of the main messages they want us to know.
1: Great. Thank you, Donna. Let's go back to the wildcard line, and Laura is in Cincinnati. You're on Coast to Coast AM with Suzanne Giesman. Go ahead, Laura.
10: Hi. I was just going to ask if there was, because my life's a mess anyway, but if there was anything coming through, from my parents or a relative or anyone.
5: Okay, let's see, Laura, as I tune into you. It's interesting, I see dishes piled up and somebody that just couldn't get around to taking care of things. There was just a feeling like being dragged down by depression, but all is clear now. Family was everything. This is a woman that I'm tuning into now. Family was everything. There's just an awful lot of love. And I never say that just because I feel somebody who feels motherly. This is somebody who had a miscarriage or lost a child when they were just a baby, and that they've been reunited, and that's bringing her great joy. Okay. Mary is around her, or the name Mary is significant, a very common name, but she's given me that. And this is somebody who didn't need much, didn't have much. But again, so glad that the family knows that she cared about them. It was all about the family. So know that this woman, who feels very motherly to me, again, is just doing fine and wishes she could have been around longer. Why is that? For the grandchildren. Okay?
10: Yeah. Okay. All right. Thank you.
5: You're welcome.
1: All right. Thank you. All right. Let's go west of the Rockies. And John is in South Dakota. You're on Coast to Coast AM. Go ahead, John.
11: Well, my name is John, and I'm going through some really bad issues right now, both unexplained health issues, no matter what the doctors are doing, some financial. I feel there's a lot of presence around me. I just can't identify who, what, when, or where. I'm seeming to have dreams that overlap people that I've never met. And I'm just wondering if you might have any guidance of who's trying to get a hold of me.
5: You know, John, what I've come to learn through this work is that web that connects us all is ultimately from one consciousness. My book, Always Connected, talks about how we come to know that it ultimately doesn't matter who that presence is, that when we tap into it and say, I feel I don't have all the answers here, but whoever has that answer for me, please guide me. Please send me a sign that shows me I'm not alone. When we just trust that instead of needing to know who it is, then the guidance drops in, then things start to flow again. So I can tell that you know there's something more. If you can let go of the need to know exactly who it is and say, thank you for guiding me. Please guide me more closely. This is a time in my life when I truly need to know that I'm not alone. I guarantee you, you're going to get that guidance you're looking for, all right?
11: Okay, I appreciate the guidance.
1: Okay. All right, thank you very much for that. Let's go back to the wild card line. And Paula is in Pahrump, Nevada, very special place. Paula, you're on Coast to Coast AM. Go ahead.
12: Oh, thank you for taking my call. My daughter, Christy, passed away in November. And, of course, I'm grief-stricken.
5: Yes, indeed. I'm so sorry.
12: I know. But her had so much to live for. Her son, Michael, got married just in April, and her daughter had a new grandchild for her first one in March, and she was looking so forward to those things. And I just am worried Christy is upset about leaving. Uh-huh. I don't know.
5: Paula, if there's one thing I can guarantee you is that your daughter Christy has not missed any of those things. From reading after reading after reading I've done for people, and they show me things going on in the family's life now, I have no doubt that they attend their own funerals. They are present at the births, the graduations. They know all about the kids who passed. So trust that, know that. Like the time that I did a reading for a woman, and I said, your loved one is showing me a plant. It's a lily in a pot. And she said, I don't know what that is. And you just learn to trust, because when that session was over, the woman called me back and she said, while we were doing the session, the florist delivered a lily to my front porch, but I didn't want to answer the doorbell. What does that tell us? They see these things going on. So our own fears that they miss things, our own fears that they're suffering, cause us to suffer. When you start hearing the stories that mediums share, when you have a reading, that when you make a really good connection with your daughter, you will find out that she knows all about these things and is moving forward with you, not without you, okay?
12: I would love to get one with you, but I don't quite know how to do that.
5: Well, this is, let me see. Somehow through the producer of the show, we're going to connect you and I'm going to connect you with Chris. They'll connect you with me and I'll connect you with Christy, all right? That's my gift. You. All right, we'll make it happen.
12: Thank you.
1: Yeah, and people listening here, your website, people can go to that too, and they can find your book. Maybe good to mention that SuzanneGiesman.com is the best website for that.
5: Yeah, and unfortunately, Ryan, there's so many people that want readings, and I don't do any more than maybe three or four a week because of the writing and the teaching and the traveling. But so I have a lottery system, so I think Paula just won the lottery.
1: Let's see if we can fit another one in here. East of the Rockies, Andrea's in Connecticut. Andrea, we can try to get you in real quick, though.
13: Okay. Hi, Ryan and Suzanne. I just wanted to ask really about, I have two brothers that passed on. One was only 64, and we don't know. He didn't have an autopsy. He was found deceased. And I just wondered if you could tell me anything at all, or if there's any messages from him. Maybe he wants to get a message through to me. We were close.
5: I sense a man who is very jovial, very outgoing, loved everybody and everybody loved him. And what I'm hearing is toxic, something toxic in the system, but he's absolutely fine now. Something just that he ingested, it reacted badly in his body, but he's absolutely fine. So don't worry about him.
1: All right. Suzanne Giesman. Wow. These last 2 hours went by so quick. Ooh. People can find you online. Thank you so much. And your new book out this week, Always Connected. People can check it out on your website, SuzanneGiesman.com. Thank you, Suzanne. We appreciate it.
5: Been a pleasure.
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6: Just sit back and relax. It'll all work out well. I'm Dave Anthony, Fox News. That is President Trump's message on Iran early this morning in a Truth Social post, writing Iran really wants to make a deal, and it will be a good one for the U.S., but with no agreement yet. The U.S. and Iran attacked each other again over the weekend.
7: CENTCOM says U.S. forces conducted strikes against multiple Iranian targets over the weekend. The strikes hit Iranian radar systems and command and control centers for drones in Gorakh, Iran, along the coast and on Keshem Island. CENTCOM described the action as defensive in nature to prevent Iran from attacking international shipping lanes and after Iran shot down a $4 million U.S. drone. The Iranians responded by targeting Kuwait with drones and missiles early this morning.
6: Fox's Trey Yingston, Tel Aviv. One thing Iran wants in a deal with the U.S. is for Israel to stop attacking Hezbollah militants in Lebanon.
8: Israeli Prime Minister Benjamin Netanyahu was vowing to expand his country's grip on Lebanon after the IDF captured a historic and strategic castle in southern Lebanon. It marks Israel's deepest incursion into Lebanon in 26 years. The move comes as Israel and Hezbollah continue to trade strikes.
6: That's Fox's Marianne Rafferty. The suspected gunman in a Friday night attack on sheriff's deputies in Virginia has been arrested after a two-day manhunt. Michael Puckett found in North Carolina. He's facing a murder charge because one of those deputies died. The anti-ICE protests rage on outside an immigration detention facility in New Jersey. Despite a curfew put in place last night in Newark.
9: Just some of what we saw last night, and it's at least maybe two dozen arrests and counting. Authorities used tear gas to clear the crowd, while DHS tells Fox there's zero tolerance for rioters here. And they finally have that extra assistance. They kept calling for the Newark police, the state police. Well, now they finally have some backup.
6: Fox's Alexis McAdams. The protesters angry over allegations of inhumane conditions at the facility. 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
6: With no deal in place with Iran, oil prices are rising more than 3% this morning. But Kevin Hassett, the director of the National Economic Council, tells Fox News Sunday things are getting better.
13: We have ongoing negotiations. There are already a lot more ships getting through the straits than we're getting through before. And the boats go about 300 nautical miles per day. And so when you leave the straits, then you can get to Pakistan almost right away. You can get to India almost right away.
6: Hassett also says once the conflict ends, prices will drop. Gas is down a penny this morning. It's fallen nearly a quarter since the spike up in the conflict peaked last month. AAA's national average for regular at $4.32 per gallon. On Wall Street, stock futures are rising after the Dow and the Nasdaq closed at record highs Friday. The Atlantic hurricane season starts today. Fox Weather's Ian Oliver's in Miami.
14: Florida took one off last year. What a big deal that was coming off of 2024. Helene and Milton, back-to-back majors over on the Gulf side. 2025, actually the first season in a decade where we did not have a hurricane strike the American coastlines.
6: Government forecasters are predicting a below-average season, 8 to 14 named storms. The World Cup starts a week from Thursday with the opening matches in Mexico, and the American team played an exhibition to get ready.
15: The U.S. men's national team put two lopsided losses in March behind them on Sunday in Charlotte.
16: Ware continuing the run down the right side. Options in the middle. Balogun is one of them. It's Balogun!
15: Courtesy TNT Sports, substitute Fowler and Balogun notched the go-ahead goal in a 3-2 win over Senegal. Christian Pulisic had a goal and an assist in the first 20 minutes to set the tone. Up next, the stiffer challenge next Saturday against Germany in Chicago before the U.S. opens the World Cup in L.A. against Paraguay on June 12th. I'm Tim McMaster, Fox News.
6: On the NASCAR track, Denny Hamlin drove away the winner in Nashville last night. He is second in the NASCAR Cup standings behind Tyler Reddick. I'm Dave Anthony. This is Fox News.
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18: More finger pointing in the Mideast. Good morning, I'm Gordon Deal, along with Nicole Murray on this Monday, June 1st. Glad you could be with us. Here's what we have for you this hour.
19: The U.S. and Iran have engaged in another military skirmish. Meanwhile, oil is higher this morning.
18: After days of violent protests, Family visitations have resumed at an ICE detention center in New Jersey.
19: Is the U.S. prepared to respond to emerging disease outbreaks like Ebola? Here are the political divisions in Washington.
18: And why teenagers face such a lousy job market this summer.
20: Number of jobs or the available jobs has been pretty low. And employer, you know, enthusiasm for hiring just really hasn't been there. And so many of those like entry-level jobs are ones that are kind of the first cut, if you will, when it comes to, you know, making those budget decisions.
18: Megan Lenhart at Barron's on the challenges to teen hiring this summer. The U.S. says it has again struck Iranian military sites, hitting what it describes as air defense radar and drone sites. After the weekend attacks, Iran's Revolutionary Guards said today it had targeted a U.S. base in response without identifying which one. However, the state news agency in Kuwait says air defenses there, where a major U.S. base is located, were intercepting missile and drone attacks today as sirens sounded across the country. President Trump on Fox News.
21: I'm in no hurry. I'd like to say I'm in a hurry because, you know, gasoline prices are going to come tumbling down. But if you're going to be in a hurry, you're not going to make a good deal. And slowly but surely, we're getting, I think, what we want. And if we don't get what we want, we're going to end it a different way.
18: The U.S. and Iran have sporadically exchanged strikes since their ceasefire took effect in early April. A similar exchange occurred just last Thursday. The most recent exchange of fire came as Washington and Tehran try to reach an agreement on winding down the fighting. Trump indicated a deal was close ahead of the weekend, but mediators have said issues like nuclear commitments remain unresolved. Oil prices are higher today after Israel ordered troops to push deeper into Lebanon, renewing concerns that clashes with the terrorist group Hezbollah, supported by Iran, could threaten a fragile ceasefire between Washington and Tehran. Brent crude is higher by more than 3% at around $94 a barrel. West Texas Intermediate rose more than 3.5%. White House economic advisor Kevin Hassett on ABC News.
22: We track inventories every day. We started out with billions of barrels of private and government inventories, and we still are in the billions. And so there's plenty of runway, but also, you know, there's a lot of pressure on Iran to finally agree to the president's terms.
18: The escalation in hostilities, which followed Israel-Lebanon talks in Washington on Friday, dampened hopes that Washington and Tehran were nearing an extension of their ceasefire agreement. Israeli Prime Minister Benjamin Netanyahu said yesterday that he instructed the Israeli Defense Forces to expand their maneuver in Lebanon. The order came despite a ceasefire declared in April. Family visitation at a New Jersey immigration detention center has resumed after being suspended amid days of protests, arrests, and clashes outside the facility. Governor Mikey Sherrill announced on social media that the Department of Homeland Security had agreed to restore visitation at Delaney Hall, an ICE detention facility in Newark that has become the focus of demonstrations over allegations of poor conditions.
23: As some of the reporting got worse in Delaney Hall, you had more and more protesters, and then ICE started to come out. They used batons, they used rubber bullets, and measures that we felt like were escalating in violence. We saw, I think, someone being beaten by an ICE agent.
18: Three people were arrested during clashes with police on Saturday night. The announcement came after a tense week in which New Jersey State Police established designated areas for protests in an effort to prevent further clashes. Protesters allege inadequate medical care, poor living conditions, and delays in legal proceedings, all of which DHS denies. By the way, if you've missed anything from today's show, there's an easy way to catch up. All you have to do is tell Alexa, Siri, or Google to play This Morning with Gordon Deal. 11 minutes after the hour on This Morning, America's First News.
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18: Thanks for joining us. The Trump administration's shakeup of the United States public health apparatus in the wake of the COVID pandemic has public health experts concerned about the country's ability to respond to emerging disease outbreaks like hantavirus and Ebola, which has now killed at least 40 people in the Congo and Uganda. It's a story by Ariel Cohen, healthcare reporter at CQ Roll Call. Ariel, what about the shakeup you mentioned?
27: So in the past few years, there's been a lot of changes under the Trump administration when it comes to public health. We've seen sort of this shakeup at the CDC and the Department of Health and Human Services in general with the Trump administration's DOGE efforts, where they cut a lot of staff. We've seen the Trump administration pull money for mRNA vaccine development. There's just sort of been the general defunding and diminishing of state public health departments. The United States left the World Health Organization. And then on top of that, right now, there's no permanent director of the Centers for Disease Control and Prevention. So just a lot of changes within the U.S. public health apparatus under the Trump administration, and really not a lot of answers, as we see the rise of hantavirus, Ebola, now measles to a certain extent. It's a lot happening all at once.
18: Yeah. All right. So all this that you mentioned, does that mean we're prepared or not, or we can't say for something like Ebola or the hantavirus or measles?
27: Okay. Well, it really depends who you ask. A lot of public health experts who worked on the COVID response say the United States is not prepared. We don't have those international connections we used to have with the World Health Organization, all the staffing shortages at the CDC and other public health sector agencies are leaving us underprepared. But then you talk to Republicans on Capitol Hill, those within the Trump administration, they say, don't worry, it's low risk right now. We're doing just fine, which is true. The U.S. is at a very low risk of having another COVID-like outbreak. But what people are worried about is, you know, sort of these smaller disease outbreaks becoming a bigger deal than they need to be.
18: We're speaking with Arielle Cohen, healthcare reporter at CQ Roll Call. The story is called Hantavirus and Ebola Highlight Political Division Over Disease. This is going to be the thing from now on, it seems, right? These partisan divides over infectious disease?
27: Yeah, I mean, infectious disease and public health used to be a relatively bipartisan thing. You don't want, lawmakers didn't want their constituents getting sick, but we saw during the COVID-19 pandemic, it became a highly partisan political thing. Just, I'm sure your listeners experience in their own communities different views about the COVID-19 vaccine and whether the government was over or under responding to certain aspects of the virus. Really gave people very strong opinions when it comes to infectious disease, which used to be a relatively nerdy, niche kind of topic. Now yeah. Everyone has a lot of personal experience with, right? So it's very easy for that personal experience to sort of dictate policy, which, especially when it comes to health and science, is usually a recipe for disaster.
18: You mentioned the expiration of that Pandemic and All Hazards Preparedness Act in 2023. What did that do?
27: Sure. So the Pandemic All Hazards Preparedness Act is a piece of congressional legislation that was first passed under the George W. Bush administration. It's actually a Republican bill that is meant to help the United States be prepared to respond to a pandemic or really any health threat that sort of comes out of nowhere. And it used to be a very bipartisan bill. Republicans, Democrats, they reauthorized it every time that came around. But in 2023, when it expired, that was right on the heels of the COVID-19 pandemic. And since then, Congress sort of quietly renewed some of its provisions through short-term extensions, kind of just piecemeal legislation. But at the end of 2025, so this past year, many of the provisions just sort of expired.
18: Thanks, Arielle. Arielle Cohen, healthcare reporter at Roll Call. 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When people ask me for meaningful Father's Day gift ideas, I always think of Aura Frames. My friend Darren bought an Aura frame for his dad last Father's Day, preloaded it with tons of photos of the entire family, and when the Aura frame turned on, Dad immediately got emotional. The Aura frame is the gift that keeps giving because your family can constantly add new photos and videos through their phones. Plus, get free unlimited storage so you can add as many photos and videos as you want.

0: considering a bipartisan bill that would separate FEMA from the Department of Homeland Security. Florida Representative Jared Moskowitz on Fox News.
1: DHS has become too bureaucratic. FEMA needs to get faster. And the way to fix that is to get FEMA out of DHS to make it its own independent agency.
0: This news comes as FEMA is being criticized for its slow response to natural disasters.
2: All these rooms, this place built them. It's like a maze. It just goes on and on.
0: Young audiences turned out in droves to movie theaters around the country this weekend. Backrooms, the new horror film based on an internet meme, stunned at the box office, grossing $81.5 million during its first 3 days in theaters.
3: All right, thank you, Nicole. 23 minutes now after the hour.
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3: Parents who want to start investing for their young children have a growing array of options, including soon Trump accounts. The rules and features of each are a lot. Here's Joe Pinsker at the Wall Street Journal. Joe, help us out.
16: My goal here was to structure this as simply as possible for parents who, may need some more sleep rather than try to think through what investment accounts they're going to put their money into. There are a bunch of places a parent can start investing for a baby if they want to. You might think about a 529 or a custodial investment account for your kid. There's also a new type of account called the Trump account or 530A account that launches this summer. And the very first step in this process is to open that last one I mentioned, the thing called a Trump account. You don't actually want to put your own money into it, but babies born between 2025 and

0: 2028 are eligible to get a free $1,000 from the government, which is a hard thing to turn down.
1: Wow. All right. But you say open it, but don't kind of do anything with it right now.
0: Exactly. There are some higher priority places that you'd want to put your money just because of the tax advantages that exist for other accounts. And also thinking about, you know, the sorts of things that you'd want to fund in your child's life that are closer on the horizon. A Trump account is sort of optimized in certain ways for retirement, and your kid's retirement is a ways off from now. There are things closer on the timeline, like college, that you might want to start funding for.
1: Jeez. Okay. What's the point about taking a look at your own finances?
0: Yes, yes. A word of caution here is that before you start putting money into these accounts for your kid, you know, as powerful as they are investing-wise, you do want to make sure your own finances are on track, that you're saving enough for retirement, that you don't have high-interest credit card debt, that you have emergency savings. These are things that you'd want to take care of so that, you know, you take care of your own needs so that someday, hopefully, you aren't dependent on your kid financially.
1: Yeah. Talk about 529s here and the advantages and what we need to think of.
0: Yeah, this is the first place. I interviewed several different financial advisors for this article, and this was the first place, the sort of consensus pick for where you should start putting your own dollars. A 529 is traditionally thought of as the place where you save money for your kid's college. Obviously, a very expensive thing. The nice thing about a 529 is that you can put money into it, and then it grows tax-free until you take it out. That is a really, really big benefit and can be more valuable than people even assume. So that is sort of the place that you start. A fear that some people have is like, what if my kid doesn't go to college? Or what if I think they're going to go to an expensive college and
1: yeah,
0: in fact they end up going and getting in-state tuition somewhere and it's much cheaper? There are a couple escape hatches here. One of them is that you can put up to $35,000 of unused money in a 529 into a Roth IRA, a retirement account for the child later on. So that's sort of an alternative option. Also, you can spend 529 money on some K-12 expenses. You can put it towards trade school. So it's not just college, and it's a slightly more flexible account than people give it credit for.
1: Thanks, Joe. That is Joe Pinsker, reporter at the Wall Street Journal. 30 minutes now after the hour on This Morning, America's First News.

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14: Thanks for spending time with us. Welcome into Monday, June 1st. Gordon Deal with Nicole Murray. Some of our top stories and headlines. The latest skirmish unfolds between the U.S. and Iran. Family visits resume at an ICE jail in New Jersey following violent demonstrations. Nearly 1,000 workers at American Axle are on strike this morning in Michigan. They're a key General Motors truck supplier. If you missed it, Friday, a court ruled the Kennedy Center for the Performing Arts must remove Trump's name from its building and branding. And the teenager from New York who battled cancer and chemo en route to a perfect GPA and a full scholarship. His story in about 20 minutes. Despite the overall labor market looking a bit stronger in recent months, the employment outlook for teenagers remains challenging, especially for this summer. Here's Megan Lenhart, senior economics reporter at Barron's. Megan, what's going on?
15: Well, it's one of those, you know, common rites of passage, right? We all have those summer memories of sitting there and, you know, working at the local pool or maybe as a camp counselor, at the very least, you know, serving up some burgers and fries to regulars at the local hotspot. But unfortunately, so many of those jobs these days are not being done by teenagers. This feels like, you know, a little bit of a sad aspect of, you know, one of the trends within the labor market, but it has been really difficult over the last couple of years for younger workers to find jobs, even including those sort of part-time summer jobs that we've all come to rely on. And unfortunately, while we do see labor conditions starting to maybe have a bit better feel to them, we have the job placement agency Challenger Gray and Christmas predicting that unfortunately for these youngest workers, this summer is not going to look any better and could, in fact, look a slightly worse for teenagers this summer when they're looking for jobs.
14: What gets the blame here, Megan?
15: Well, it's one of those complicated situations where a lot goes into it. Unfortunately, you know, we've had conditions where, you know, the number of jobs or the available jobs has been pretty low, and employer, you know, enthusiasm for hiring just really hasn't been there. And so many of those like entry level jobs are ones that are kind of the first cut, if you will, when it comes to, you know, making those budget decisions. Additionally, you know, this has been a long running trend. I think, you know, if we go back to even, you know, 10, 20, certainly, you know, 30, 40 years ago, we had much higher rates of teen labor participation than we do now. And that's been something that's been an ongoing decline and has kind of, you know, leveled out, you know, certainly pre-pandemic. And then, you know, obviously it's been a little bit choppy in the post-pandemic years. But, you know, it's one of those situations where you now have teenagers that, you know, really do have a lot of commitments when it comes to school and after-school activities, sports, things like that. So trying to fit in that summer work can be a little bit more challenging for today's teenagers. Additionally, again, you just have a ton of competition. You have a lot of folks, especially, you know, those at the older end, retirees and whatnot, who are doing part-time work and, you know, can be perhaps a little bit more dependable in the eyes of the employers and sometimes secure those jobs over the teens.
14: We're speaking with Megan Lenhart, senior economics reporter at Barron's. The story is called Why Teens Are Facing the Worst Summer Job Market on Record. However, one of the bright spots is in retail.
15: Yes, unfortunately, you know, we've had a number of years where, you know, we really haven't seen a ton of teen employment in retail, especially in those summer months. But we did speak to Revelio Labs, which is a workforce and analytics platform and company. And they actually are predicting that about 9% of all summer jobs are expected to go to teenagers this year. And that's up from about 2.3% in 2025. Now, obviously, that's really a far cry from, you know, the sort of nearly half of teens that were employed in retail in, like, say, the early 2000s. But you have to remember that, you know, we're in a different era. Unfortunately, there are just fewer shopping malls, for example. And, you know, again, participation does remain lower across the board. So it is one of those situations where, you know, while it isn't a huge surge upward in terms of retail hiring, it is a little bit better looking than it was last year.
14: When we talk about the labor force participation for teenagers, is part of the factor here that some of them actually just don't want to work, or mommy and daddy say they don't have to?
15: I mean, I'm sure that, you know, that does happen, you know, obviously in certain families and certain circumstances. But I do actually think it's probably part of more of the broader trends. I mean, I do think that, you know, you do have a lot of teens who do want some spending money, or certainly, you know, some who are very industrious and already trying to save for college and are trying, you know, to get every dime they can for that kind of, you know, future savings that they do require. So I do actually think that it's more of the the idea that, you know, while there may be some folks, some teenagers who just don't want to work on their summer, and I can't say I blame them, I do think that, you know, by and large, it is a little bit more of just a competitive market and a lot of those sort of labor trend forces that are kind of against them in this kind of environment.
14: Thanks, Megan. Megan Lenhart, senior economics reporter at Barron's. If you've missed anything from today's show, by the way, you can stream or download the podcast. 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Just do a search for This Morning with Gordon Deal. 20 minutes now in front of the hour on This Morning, America's First News. 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

0: Thanks for joining us. Welcome into Monday. It is time now for the Mic Drop with this morning's Mike Gavin.
1: Good morning. Well, the NBA Finals are now set after the San Antonio Spurs beat the Oklahoma City Thunder. And while Spurs fans are over the moon, many people in a city over 2,000 miles away were pretty happy, too, for what could be considered petty reasons at this point. After the Thunder were eliminated, video taken at T-Mobile Park in Seattle showed that the video of the Thunder being eliminated was played during a Mariners baseball game, much to the delight of fans in attendance. Now, for those who've forgotten, 18 years ago, the Seattle Supersonics NBA team moved to Oklahoma City and became the Thunder. Bitter Sonics fans haven't forgotten, hence the joy at seeing OKC come up short this time around. Social media commenters, for the most part, seem to agree with the Seattle still holding a grudge nearly two decades later, with one calling it a level of pettiness that I respect, and many still calling the Sonics bolting from Seattle a tragedy. Others pointed out how sweet it is that the Spurs coach Mitch Johnson was born in Seattle.
0: Oh.
1: Yeah, Seattle born and raised.
0: Didn't realize that.
1: To eliminate the Thunder. Good for him.
0: I think I probably would support this level of pettiness myself.
1: Like this?
0: Yeah. I'm pretty sure. Pretty sure I wouldn't move on.
1: Yeah. I mean, and again, there's a lot of complicated. I remember at the time there was a lot of complicated reasons why they wound up leaving. But you know, that team, you know, was a really good team for a long time and really had a very, very strong fan base. So it wasn't like nobody was watching them, nobody was going. They had no fans. They had they still have probably millions of fans.
0: Yeah. Those fans tell similar stories of others in other sports, football, baseball.
1: The owners follow the money for whatever. The reason the money was better there. That's so most likely why the move happened.
0: It's money, not the fans, that are important.
1: Yes. And for whatever the reason, and there may not need to be one, we've seen an uptick in stories about folks in Florida exposing more than decency and the law would allow. For this, we take you to Flagler County, where the sheriff's office there said it received a call in the wee hours Thursday morning from Taco Bell employees reporting a man with his pants pulled down. Officers arrived to find just that, a 28-year-old with his private parts exposed, and if that wasn't enough, he was traveling with a live betta fish swimming inside a container in his backpack. The fish was nicknamed Baja Blast by the deputies and was handed over to the County Humane Society for care. The man was charged with unlawful exposure of sexual organs.
0: Oh, very specific.
1: That is very specific. Yeah, usually hear it sort of spelled out just like that.
0: Yeah, normally it's just indecent exposure.
1: Yeah, right.
0: This is like specifically sexual organs.
1: Perhaps in Florida, you got to get more specific with these things. Again, we've seen a lot of these stories lately, so maybe you got to get it down to the letter.
0: I thought, by the way, when you referenced then the law would allow, you were going to bust out your Waylon Jennings Dukes of Hazzard there.
1: You know that's where I got that from.
0: Just a little bit more.
1: Right? Yes.
0: Didn't we all sing that last week?
1: We did. I don't remember why, but we were all singing it because that's a song that needs to be sung.
0: And thank goodness it was not recorded at the time.
1: That is true.
0: Thanks, Mike. 13 minutes now in front of the hour. 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
0: Glad you're with us. Data from the CDC shows emergency department visits for tick bites have climbed to their highest rate in nearly 10 years. Ticks can carry and cause serious diseases, including Lyme disease, Rocky Mountain spotted fever, and tularemia, also known as rabbit fever. More species of disease-carrying ticks are spreading across the U.S., such as the Asian longhorn tick. The latest CDC data, updated yesterday, shows 105 of every 100,000 emergency department visits recorded in April were related to tick bites. The Northeast, from Maine to Virginia, has recorded the highest incident rate. The second busiest tick bite region was the Midwest, including Nebraska, Kansas, Minnesota, Iowa, Missouri, Wisconsin, Illinois, Michigan, Indiana, and Ohio. The Southeast and West regions are also experiencing their highest ever rates. Tick activity typically peaks in May until a smaller spike in the fall. 8 minutes now in front of the hour on This Morning. Once again, here's Nicole Murray.
7: And now, the three big things you need to know. Number one.
8: Iran's Revolutionary Guard said this morning it has targeted a U.S. base after the United States said it struck Iranian military sites over the weekend. President Trump regarding plans against Iran.
9: We wipe out their military. We wipe out their Navy, their Air Force, their anti-aircraft. We wipe out everything. We wipe out their leadership, and then we wipe out their leadership a second time. And then at 2.5 time, we're dealing with the other half. And by the way, they're much more reasonable, and you could say that's regime change.
8: Iran did not say which U.S. military base it targeted.
7: Number two.
8: Oil prices are up by at least 3% this morning after Israel ordered troops to push deeper into Lebanon, renewing concerns of new clashes with the Iran-backed Hezbollah group. Treasury Secretary Scott Bessent on Fox News claims prices will come down once a peace deal is reached.
10: There is a disturbance here that it's uncomfortable for people, but we're going to get to the other side of that. And I think on the other side, the oil market is going to be very well supplied.
7: Number three.
8: A North Carolina police officer has been fired after viral doorbell camera video shows him repeatedly punching a woman during an arrest, which has sparked protests. Gregory Moore, the father of the victim.
11: We just want the right thing done. And I think the first right thing is that he be charged. Once he's charged, then we can move forward. We really need prayer. We're really hurting here.
8: Shelby Police Chief Brad Frazier said the officer, whose name has not been released, had previously been placed on administrative suspension. A bus driver involved in a highway crash in Stafford County, Virginia, that killed at least five people and injured nearly four dozen others, has been charged with involuntary manslaughter. Police have identified the driver as 48-year-old Jing Dong of Staten Island, New York. Las Vegas police say they have arrested a teenage girl after receiving a report that three horses were stabbed at the site of a barrel racing competition this weekend. Police said the injuries to the horses were not life-threatening. Rescue workers in Laos said heavy rain is threatening the search for two remaining gold miners trapped in a flooded cave. Five miners have already been rescued. The group of seven entered the caves 10 days ago. The days of wanting to climb the corporate ladder seem to be gone. A new Kik resume study says that burned out and stressed employees are turning down higher paying promotions because they do not want to deal with the added stress and anxiety that comes with it.
0: When you say burned out, stressed employees, do you mean wimpy young workers turning down higher pay promotions? Or is that code?
8: It's not wimpy. It's very hard out there these days. You don't agree? You don't see it?
0: No, I don't.
8: What? You don't get not wanting maybe to manage more people or have more responsibility?
0: Take the promotion.
8: Always?
0: Grow.
8: All right.
0: Grow your career. Six minutes in front of the hour.
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0: Thanks for being with us. A New York teenager diagnosed with cancer right before he started high school is set to graduate with a perfect GPA and a scholarship worth $125,000. 17-year-old Ryan Martino of Long Island's Nassau County, diagnosed with stage 2 Hodgkin's lymphoma at the end of 8th grade. People.com says he began high school while recovering from chemo, and his compromised immune system frequently forced him to stay home. 4 years later, he's expected to graduate with a 4.0. Martino, who's been caddying at the Nassau Country Club, also recently learned he's one of nearly 400 students nationwide to receive the Western Golf Association's Chick Evans Scholarship this year. It will cover all college expenses for the next 4 years. He will begin college this fall at the University of Delaware. That'll do it for this hour. For Nicole Murray and Mike Gavin, I'm Gordon Deal. Thanks for listening to This Morning, America's First News.
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22: Good morning. This hour's top story is a look at the primary, and it's ahead of the tomorrow's election, the final push to earn your vote in California. It's Monday, June 1st. I'm Brett Burkhardt.
23: I'm Veronica Carter. Another breach in the Tijuana sewage pipeline, putting San Diegans' health at risk. You're listening to San Diego's Morning News. Those stories coming up. Plus, this week we have more tickets to see Chicago.
24: Right now, taking a look at westbound 94, right by the 15 small brush fire being tended to. Everything is off on the right shoulder. And northbound 15, the on-ramp from Friars Road, car broken down. He also is on the right shoulder. John Monte, your next GoGo traffic in 10 minutes.
25: All right, a little bit of a cloudy start, but this is the pattern. I mean, this is this time of year, right? We're clouds to sun today. Beach highs will stay in the low 70s, near 80 inland, near 100 for places like Borrego Springs. We will increase the clouds tonight and again clearing by tomorrow afternoon. Temperatures bouncing up and down a few degrees all week, basically. So we're basically looking at the 70s and 80s. KOGO News Time, 5 o'clock.
23: Across California, candidates for various offices are making their final appearances before tomorrow's primary.
26: Javier Becerra is currently leading the governor's race. He spoke Sunday night in Long Beach.
27: I am not learning this job on day one. I have done this job.
26: Recent polls show Becerra is leading his fellow Democrat Tom Steyer and Republican Steve Hilton by just a few points. The top two finishers, regardless of party, will advance to the general election in November. As a result, both Hilton and Steyer are largely focused on trying to secure that second spot. I'm Tammy Trujillo.
22: A last-minute call by one of the candidates for governor with the last day to vote tomorrow. The top Republican wants his fellow Republicans to drop out.
28: So these polls are looking very concerning.
29: Republican Steve Hilton in an online post talking about the latest Emerson College poll, which shows Hilton in a three-way race with Democrats Javier Becerra and Tom Steyer. The top two vote-getters on Tuesday will make the runoff in November, which means it could be two Democrats and zero Republicans.
28: And that is a disaster for California, means no change.
29: Hilton's fellow Republican Chad Bianco is polling at 12%. Hilton thinks if he can swing some of those votes, he'll make the runoff.
28: Chad, the best time to have dropped out would have been a couple of weeks ago, but the second best time is right now.
29: I'm Jason Athenson.
22: KOGO News will bring you live election results starting at 8 o'clock tomorrow night, right after the vote centers close, with KOGO's Cliff Albert and Jack Cronin.
23: The Tijuana sewage pipeline failed for a second time in as many weeks, and that's causing more trouble for San Diego.
30: Mexican authorities say the most recent breach happened Friday night. It's blamed on a collapse in the parallel gravity line that moves sewage to a wastewater treatment plant in Mexico. Officials across the border say they've shut down several pumps, and crews are now installing replacement piping to bypass the breach. On the U.S. side, officials say that shutdown of pumps is sending increased wastewater flows into the Tijuana River Channel, and that is bringing strong odors in the area. I'm Bree Tennis, KOGO News.
22: The sewage crisis in the meantime at the border now has San Diego County leaning on experts from UCSD. They're trying to better understand how the Tijuana River sewage crisis is affecting people in nearby communities. It's called the Exposure Characterization Study. Very governmental, right? It's part of the county's Tijuana River Valley Chemical Pollution Impact Investigation. It's aimed at helping identify the chemicals in the air and understand how they are affecting public health. The county says this will help them in their efforts to end the sewage crisis, something that's been affecting South Bay residents, as you know, for decades.
23: Well, more people in San Diego may be hungry today. Federal changes now require those who rely on CalFresh benefits to work at least 20 hours a week. Feeding San Diego says this could impact 93,000 people here in San Diego. Sam Duke is director of programs with the group Feeding San Diego and tells reporting partner 10 News they're preparing for an increase of visitors.
1: The biggest challenge we're seeing is just the confusion around the changes and when the implementation of those reduced benefits will take place. We are doing our part with our CalFresh team to raise awareness, working collaboratively with our distribution network, the county, to ensure people understand the changes coming.
23: Those changes are part of President Trump's One Big Beautiful Bill. We'll get more on this live at 6:40 with the head of Feeding San Diego.
25: Well, speaking of changes, California is suing the DNA company 23andMe as the state accuses it of failing to protect consumer data from a massive cyber attack. A year ago, 23andMe filed for bankruptcy. California Attorney General Rob Bonta says the company failed to put basic safeguards in place before it was hacked back in 2023. He says criminals were able to steal the records of 7 million customers nationwide. Bonta says it included the theft of raw genetic data.
23: Well, Shark Lab at Cal State Long Beach had predicted a sharky summer for Southern California, and so far they are right.
2: Marine researchers say shark sightings are surging from L.A. County to San Diego. In a typical year, 1 to 2 shark attacks are reported in the state. So far this year, there's been one unprovoked shark bite in Northern California. But officials say warmer water is bringing the sharks closer to shore, and you need to be careful. Shark Lab says swim or surf in a group, and if you see sharks, keep your distance. Shark attacks are mostly for food or defense. Mark Mayfield, GoGo News.
25: If you've paid money for a parking ticket in the last few years, the city of San Diego might owe you some cash.
23: That is next on San Diego's Morning News, live on the iHeartRadio app.
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23: Cogo News time now, 5:07. Thousands of people in San Diego with past parking tickets might be getting some money.
12: A judge has ruled that the city of San Diego is facing a $16.5 million payout after finding that the city added late payment penalties to parking citations without giving people proper notice or enough time to pay the original ticket. The court ruling orders the city to make payouts to nearly 177,000 people who got tickets between February of 2022 and March of 2025 and were hit with late penalties. Instead of complying with the vehicle code requirement to mail an initial letter telling people they have 14 days to pay with no penalty, the city was sending delinquency notices with late fines as its first mailed notices. It's not yet clear if the city will appeal the decision. Cliff Albert, Cogo News.
25: A former San Diego County Sheriff's deputy who shot and killed a suspect outside the San Diego Central Jail
22: has been sentenced to 12 years in prison.
3: Aaron Russell was convicted by a San Diego federal jury for the May 1st, 2020 shooting death of 36-year-old Nicholas Bills. Bills, who was in the process of being transported to the San Diego Central Jail, slipped out of his handcuffs and out of a California State Parks officer's car, then was shot four times in the back, arm, and thigh while running away. Three other law enforcement officers were at the scene, but prosecutors say Russell was the only one to draw his firearm. Michael Kastner, KOGO News.
23: An Arizona family's trip to San Diego ended in tragedy during the weekend.
4: Police say a 17-year-old girl who was 8 months pregnant was shot in the head early Saturday morning outside a vacation rental in the 4900 block of Gardena Avenue. Officers rushed the teen to a hospital where doctors performed an emergency C-section. The mother later died, while the newborn remains in critical condition. Investigators allege the victim's 21-year-old boyfriend, Trevon Willie, of Arizona, shot her before fleeing into a nearby canyon. He was arrested a short time later and booked into the San Diego County Jail on suspicion of murder. Chris Powers, KOGO News.
22: More deadbeat parents could be banned from international travel starting today.
5: For the last 30 years, anyone owing more than $5,000 in child support could have their passport taken away by federal law. The threshold was lowered to $2,500 in 2005, but it hasn't been enforced unless someone tried to renew a passport. Now they're being revoked. Starting last month for parents owing $100,000 or more in child support. This wave, it goes down to $75,000, eventually for everyone down to the $2,500 in the law. The State Department's been sending warnings, giving people time to pay up and get off the list states give to the Department of Health and Human Services.
22: Our thanks to Chris Foster reporting.
23: 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Coming up on 510 up next, details on an underground tunnel from Mexico to San Diego.
22: And in news in your neighborhood, San Diego's fanciest restaurant is one of the best in the continent.
23: Wow.
22: Yeah.
23: Also, 6:20 this morning, we have tickets to give you to see Chicago. It's just ahead, but first, your real-time traffic and weather on the 10s.
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24: In the North County, we have a crash on the southbound 215 at Los Alamos Road. Motorcycle versus two vehicles there. Stop and go traffic through that area, so expect a slight delay as you swing on to the 15 coming into town. Westbound 94 near the 15, small brush fire. Everything being tended to right shoulder. And we have a car broken down Friars Road on ramp to North 15. 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John Monte, your next traffic update in 10 minutes.
23: All right, well, here's the deal for today. Another beautiful day. Wasn't it nice yesterday?
22: It was so beautiful.
23: Oh, I was indoors for a little bit during the afternoon thinking, I just want to be out there. It's so
22: I know. And you know what is interesting, too, is that breeze has really died down. It was pretty nasty the past couple of weeks, but that allows the heat to just it gives you a little feel of spring summerish.
23: It's coming. Yeah, we've still got clouds this morning and then sun later today. Low 70s on the beaches, near 80 inland. The deserts, what a change.
22: You're no kidding.
23: On Friday, it was like 80 degrees. Now, 100 in Borrego Springs. I missed my chance again to get on out there. So we're going to see an increase in clouds again tonight and then clearing again tomorrow. Right now, 61 in Chula Vista, downtown San Diego. Cloudy, 60 degrees. KOGO News time. 512.
22: Another tunnel has been found between Mexico and San Diego. This one stretches from Tijuana to an area near Otay Mesa Port of Entry. Officers say the tunnel was equipped with lighting, ventilation, and electric. Check this out. An electronic sliding mechanism on the floor, presumably used to at least transport product more effectively.
23: Like an elevator, like when you're at the airport.
22: It's a walking sidewalk.
23: Yeah, like the airport.
22: Right. It's like the escalator of sidewalks. The discovery came after a search warrant on a home in Tijuana. Mexican officials say the home may have been used as a hub for storage, logistics, and trafficking of weapons and drugs.
23: Jorge wanted to know if there's a Starbucks down there, too.
22: I wouldn't be surprised.
23: Mexico's Senate has approved a constitutional amendment allowing election results to be thrown out over foreign interference.
5: The Senate vote was 85-42 in favor of the constitutional amendment adding foreign interference as a reason to annul election results in Mexico. The lower house approved it the day before. It defines foreign interference as illicit financing, propaganda, the systematic dissemination of misinformation, digital manipulation, and the intervention of foreign governments or agencies. Opponents say it's too broad and could be used to challenge and overturn legitimate election results. Mexico's president, Claudia Sheinbaum's party, controls both houses of Congress and helped elect most judges. She says the risk of foreign election interference is real and cites the U.S. Embassy having funneled money to a Mexican anti-corruption organization that sometimes endorses candidates.
23: That's Chris Foster reporting.
25: All right, Election Day tomorrow. Can you believe it? It's not too late to register, though. San Diego County's Registrar of Voters, Sean Broom, tells San Diego's Morning News.
0: You can still participate in the election. You can go to any vote center, register, and vote that same day.
25: Broom is also making it clear that voter fraud has not been an issue in San Diego County, but he is warning how important it is to have your signature on your ballot matching the one on your voter registration file. If it doesn't, your vote could be delayed or tossed out. Obviously, they're going to warn you about that. If they see some sort of discrepancy, they'll give you a chance to recast your ballot. But if you choose to mail in your ballot, you can sign up for a status notification. This is really important. This is at wheresmyballot.sos.ca.gov. Kogo will bring you live election results starting at 8 tomorrow night, right after all of the voting centers close, with Kogo's Cliff Albert and Jack Cronin.
23: The United States military has conducted more strikes against Iran as President Donald Trump has yet to make a final determination on a proposed peace deal. Trey Yingst has more.
13: CENTCOM says U.S. forces conducted strikes against multiple Iranian targets over the weekend. The strikes hit Iranian radar systems and command and control centers for drones in Gulruk, Iran, along the coast and on Keshem Island. CENTCOM described the action as defensive in nature to prevent Iran from attacking international shipping lanes and after Iran shot down a $4 million U.S. drone. The Iranians responded by targeting Kuwait with drones and missiles early this morning. Overnight, President Trump posted to True Social saying, in part, Iran really wants to make a deal and it will be a good one for the USA and those that are with us.
23: President Trump has also warned Iran that the U.S. will finish the job if the deal collapses.
25: A Bluetooth device aboard an international flight forced the pilot to turn around.
14: We all know the rules when flying. Turn your tech devices to airplane mode when directed by the pilot. Spain-bound plane out of Newark Liberty International Airport turned around mid-flight Saturday when an available Bluetooth device labeled bomb was still on, and it resulted in the pilot making the drastic decision to make a U-turn and return to Newark. Officials conducted an investigation and found that the device was the name given for a Fitbit for a teenager on board the flight. The 190 passengers and 12 crew members were forced to evacuate. They were later taken to Spain on a replacement flight the next day.
25: How frustrated would you be on that flight? My gosh.
23: I don't know that the kid was trying to do anything bad.
25: No. Obviously, he's just being silly as a teenager.
23: And I don't blame the pilot, because if you see something that says the word bomb, you can't take chances with
25: exactly.
23: that kind of
25: you have
23: stuff.
25: To take every precaution.
23: And bad people are stupid enough sometimes to label it what it is.
25: Exactly.
23: Oh, I wonder if they'll notice that it says bomb.
25: Sue Guzman's reporting, I always really watch your language when you're in a TSA line and stuff like that.
23: Hey, if you know a local nonprofit that needs a boost, most of them do, nominate them for Kogo's George Chamberlain Community Leadership Award. 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Latest recipient is Rise Up Industries. Their deal is they support former gang members who have been in jail and now want to come back out and get back into their lives.
25: Be good citizens, hopefully. Here are some of the stories trending right now. Election Day is tomorrow, and it's not too late to register to vote.
23: New rules starting today mean a lot of people could lose CalFresh and SNAP food benefits.
25: Google wants to release millions of genetically altered mosquitoes that cannot reproduce.
23: Your real-time traffic and weather on the 10s just ahead on San Diego's Morning News, live on the iHeartRadio app.
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25: This is news in your neighborhood. In San Diego's only Michelin three-star restaurant, Addison by William Bradley, has been ranked number 31st on the list of North America's 50 best restaurants in 2026.
23: So here's the thing.
25: Okay.
23: I looked it up. It looks really fancy.
25: I was going to ask you if you've been, but it's been, sounds
23: no,
25: like
23: no, no, probably too fancy for me. They'd say, you know, come on.
25: Come on.
23: You're just a radio person.
25: You got to wear a suit and tie.
23: Food's apparently really good.
25: Okay.
23: There were only four cities that in America that made the top 50.
25: Isn't that amazing?
23: Most of them are like Switzerland and France and places like that. Mm-hmm. Chicago had one. We had one. Miami and New York City.
25: Addison by William Bradley. Put it down. The reopening is just in time for the Michelin Guide's California Awards ceremony. It's hosted for the first time in San Diego.
23: Nice.
25: Can
23: nice.
25: You and I get tickets to that?
23: We could try.
25: Should we try to give away tickets?
23: We could try.
25: That's June 24th.
23: So, speaking of food.
25: Yeah, go ahead.
23: How to win free Snickers for a year.
25: What?
23: Yeah.
25: That's coming up on San Diego's Morning News. You had me at Snickers. 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
24: Right now, we're taking a look up in North County. That crash we spoke of last time, South 215, right at Los Alamos Road. Now, that has two left lanes.

0: Americans comes as we prepare to celebrate the founding of America 250 years ago, back in 1776. And given the results of the poll, a look back to what our founders said about what has been called an experiment in democracy when they created the American form of government is important to remember right now. The words of John Adams back then are good words to recall. He said that America would require a moral people and would not endure without virtue, and that keeping the republic would require vigilance, thoughtfulness, and courage. Well, what would John Adams say today if he were around here in 2026 about a poll like this? It might be that sometimes the lessons from the past are the best lessons for the present and the future. 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
1: Thank you, Cliff. And speaking of your future, I think there's a Snickers bar involved.
2: Uh-huh.
1: Yeah.
2: Are you a Snickers fan?
1: I like them. I won't turn them away.
2: Right.
1: I don't crave them.
2: I would probably like them better if they were dark chocolate on the outside.
1: Ooh.
2: With the caramel and the salt from the peanuts.
1: Snickers, are you listening? It's offering someone with a certain name free candy bars for a year. What could possibly go wrong? If you have the name Reese or Reese, and two different spellings, R-E-E-S-E and R-E-E-C-E, along with other spelling variations, you can sign up online for a chance of winning a year's supply of chocolate candy bars, Snickers. The first 100 eligible participants will get special rewards. 25 people will be randomly selected to win a year's supply. Candy Bar Company is doing to, you know, obviously promote.
2: You know why they're doing it? It's a rivalry.
1: Against who?
2: Well, Reese's Peanut Butter Cups. It's been going on for a while. They have this little friendly rivalry.
1: Okay. Is it the same company?
2: No.
1: Okay.
2: So they are taking on each other in different fun ways. And this one, they're saying, hey, your competitor can win free Snickers for a year.
1: I love that. You gave me free Kit Kats for a year. And we went through them in about two weeks.
2: Yeah.
1: It was really nuts.
2: Cogo News Time now, 525. Time for news about your money with Dan Mitchinson. Good morning, Dan.
1: Morning, Dan.
3: Hey, thanks. Good morning, guys. Good morning, everybody. If you're afraid that AI is taking over your job, Governor Newsom wants to hear from you. A new statewide poll is asking people how they've been impacted by artificial intelligence and what they think lawmakers should do about it. Southwest Airlines rolling back part of its policy requiring overweight passengers to buy two tickets on flights when they require a second seat because of their size. Under the revised rule, Southwest gate agents will arrange a free second seat for passengers who need the extra room on flights where two adjoining seats are available. And summer hiring for U.S. teens projected to fall to its lowest level in nearly eight decades, with an estimated 790,000 jobs through July. That's down from just over 800,000 the previous year, reports USA Today. We'll be back with a lot more on a Monday. Coming up for you 1/2 hour, anytime, anywhere, on the free iHeartRadio app with your money news. I'm Dan Mitchinson.
2: Just ahead on San Diego's Morning News, the president's anti-weaponization fund has been denied. So what's his next move?
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12: Good morning. This hour's top story. A judge has ruled the president has to pause his fun for people he says were unfairly targeted by the law after the insurrection at the Capitol. It's Monday, June 1st. I'm Brett Burkhardt.
13: I'm Veronica Carter. We'll get details from our White House correspondent. 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
14: In the North County, we have an accident on southbound 215 at Los Alamos Road. Motorcycle versus two vehicles. Two left lanes are blocked, and it's single-digit slowing as you make your way through that area. Swinging on to the south 15, a little bit of slowing already. Temecula Parkway to about Rainbow Valley Boulevard. And they cleared that disabled Friars Road getting on the North 15. 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
12: John, thank you. Beach highs in the low 70s today near 80 inland, near 100 for Borrego Springs. The clouds are prominent this morning, but that's going to burn off, as you know. And we're going to see clouds return tonight and then clear by tomorrow afternoon as well. So temperatures will bounce up and down a few degrees all week. KOGO News Time, 5:32.
13: Kind of a tough weekend for President Trump. The America 250 concert, the Kennedy Center name debacle, and a federal judge directing the Trump administration to pause efforts to create that nearly $2 billion fund for people who say they were targeted by prosecutors for political reasons.
12: Makes you wonder if John Decker ever got a break this weekend. He is our White House correspondent. He joins us live on the KOGO News Live. John, all these breaking stories about the Trump administration.
15: A lot of them happening after you know, your morning rush hour on Friday. Mm-hmm. A lot of those stories certainly have not been decided yet. So you mentioned that $1.8 billion fund that the DOJ wishes to establish. That's been put on hold by a federal judge. That is something that will be challenged by the administration. And that decision related to the Kennedy Center ordering the Trump administration to remove Donald Trump's name from the Kennedy Center building, that also is being appealed to an appellate court. So a lot of this will be decided at higher court levels, maybe even all the way up to the U.S. Supreme Court.
13: John, has it changed morale at all with everybody at the Capitol?
15: Which part? I just want to make sure I understand your question.
13: Well, there were just some rulings against things that the Trump administration had wanted. I mean, are you feeling like people are kind of bummed, frustrated, anything like that?
15: Well, obviously, it depends who you talk to. You know, I'm at the White House every day, and they feel, they being the White House, the administration feels that they'll win at the appellate level. So they're not necessarily upset by that. And you also mentioned the president putting out a social media post on Saturday, which would essentially cancel that musical performance that would take place commemorating the 250th birthday of our country. So that, you know, is perhaps disappointing for people who planned on attending that event, which would happen in the days leading up to July 4th, which is going to be here before you know it. Meantime, at the White House, still construction taking place, getting ready for that UFC fight, which will happen on the South Lawn of the White House. That will take place on June the 14th. So not this coming Sunday, but the following Sunday. That will be an unprecedented type of event happening at the White House.
12: Yeah, I don't think there's ever been a sporting event at the White House before, right? Am I correct in saying that?
15: I think you're safe in saying that. Yes.
12: Yeah.
15: So that's why I say it's unprecedented. I cannot think of anything anything similar to this, you know, in any way whatsoever. So it'd be pretty interesting in terms of what happens at the White House in less than 2 weeks' time.
13: All right, John, we will check in with you again tomorrow. Who knows what'll happen between now and then?
12: I know.
13: Who knows?
12: Good luck, man.
15: Absolutely.
12: Yeah.
13: All right. Thank you, John. You can get more from John Decker on the iHeartRadio app. Just search for the White House Briefing Room with John Decker. Be sure to set it as a preset. So White House Briefing Room with John Decker, updated every day on the iHeartRadio app.
12: I'm going to say this clearly. Google wants to release a bunch of mosquitoes. We'll explain.
13: That's next on San Diego's Morning News, live on the iHeartRadio app.
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13: Coco News Time 538. New polls out just before primary election day tomorrow, and the leaders are emerging.
23: There are now two Democrats in the lead. Former California Attorney General Javier Becerra surging to 28% of support in the final Emerson College Inside California Politics poll before Tuesday's primary election. Just before the Eric Swalwell scandal in March, Becerra was polling at 3%. Next in the poll, Democratic billionaire Tom Steyer at 22%, with Republican political commentator Steve Hilton at 21%. If no one gets 50% of the vote Tuesday, the top two finishers will go to a runoff in November. I'm Jason Nathanson.
13: Cogo News will bring you live election results starting at 8 o'clock tomorrow night, right after all the vote centers close, with Cogo's Cliff Albert and Jack Cronin.
12: Yeah, and Phil Ferrara is actually going to be out at the Registrar of Voters office tomorrow morning for us on San Diego's Morning News. So we invite you to join us, plus you get the chance to see Chicago. There are changes today in CalFresh benefits, raising serious concerns among the agencies in San Diego that help those in need. Adam Campos, with reporting partner 10 News, spoke with the president and CEO of Father Joe's Villages, Jim Vargas.
24: About 25% of San Diegans have some level of food insecurity. And I think the changes that have been enacted through CalFresh recently have just enhanced that and exacerbated that, basically.
25: Following the passing of Federal House Resolution 1, a.k.a. the Big Beautiful Bill, adjustments are being made to CalFresh on who would be eligible for benefits. At the start of April, CalFresh benefits were limited to certain groups of non-U.S. citizens.
24: When people come up to us, we don't ask what the migrant situation is or the citizenship situation. But we are, by anecdotally, we're seeing more individuals who are migrants, basically, who come in and are partaking of the services that we have here.
25: The nonprofit tells me that shortage is leading them to have to start rationing how much they can hand out at times.
12: Vargas says he expects the situation is going to get worse and more people in San Diego are going to need their help, which is why we are going to be live this morning at about this time next hour with the head of Feeding San Diego, Jim Vargas.
13: Couple of interesting stories on the way.
12: Okay.
13: Mosquitoes being released on purpose, and your kids could be banned from social media if lawmakers in California have their way.
12: That's just ahead. First, you look at your real-time traffic and weather on the 10s.
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14: Taking a look at the southbound 215 right near Los Alamos Road. That's the scene of a crash. Motorcycle and two vehicles got together. Two left lanes are blocked. Single digit slowing from Clinton Keith, so expect delay if you're coming into San Diego from that 215. Now, once you're on the South 15, slowing Temecula Parkway down to about Rainbow Valley, South 5 looks good, full speed ahead coming into San Diego, Oceanside to downtown, about a 36-minute ride. 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John Monty, your next traffic update in 10 minutes.
12: Maybe cloudy, but don't let that fool you, because we're going to see highs in the low 70s today once the marine layer burns off. Near 80 inland, near 100 for places in the desert. We're going to increase the clouds tonight. So again, clearing by tomorrow afternoon. So it's a clouds to sun situation. Perfectly normal for this time of year. And our daytime highs are going to bounce all over the place. Cogo News Time, 541.
13: Your kids would be banned from social media if lawmakers in California have their way. They've proposed a law that would ban anyone under 16 from having an account on sites like TikTok and Instagram. That plan already passed the Assembly, now goes on the Senate. Supporters say it would protect kids from addictive and harmful online content. Well, opponents worry it could keep vulnerable young people from finding support online. Legal challenges are expected.
12: Where was a law like that back 20 years ago, please?
13: And I know plenty of adults who need to be banned from social media.
12: Wouldn't that be great if you could just ban them yourself? Well, I guess that's the block button, right?
13: Or just unfriend.
12: Unfriend. Hundreds of educators are signing a letter calling for the reinstatement of standardized testing in about 2,000 universities across the country. This is a huge issue. And William LaJeunesse explains from Los Angeles.
0: Remember when the brightest minds in the best schools told us that standardized tests like the ACT and SAT were racist? 2,000 universities dropping the exams in the name of diversity, equity, and inclusion. Well, now some admit maybe they were wrong. This from none other than 600 faculty at the University of California who've come to the conclusion that dropping the SAT was a mistake. Why? Because without standardized tests, schools are admitting students who fail college-level courses, especially math. In this letter, faculty want the regents to reimpose the exams in the fall, saying, quote, failing to measure preparation gaps does not remove barriers. It moves them into the classroom where they become harder to overcome.
12: The UC study found 70% of incoming freshmen could not pass a middle school math test. I don't think I could pass one today. Sorry. Sorry for the admission.
13: Yeah, that we learned from that are you smarter than a fifth grader thing, right? That maybe we aren't.
12: It really is revealing when you have to help your kid with math and all of a sudden they get into junior high and you're like,
13: Maybe we should get you a tutor. A gold medal won by a transgender high school athlete in the state track and field championships was accompanied by a clash between protesters.
1: While transgender high school athlete A.B. Hernandez was winning gold inside the CIF track and field state championship in Clovis this weekend, there were protests outside.
2: What on earth are we doing? It's insane.
1: Leading Republican candidate for governor Steve Hilton at a Save Girls sports rally Friday. On Saturday, protesters on both sides reportedly yelled at each other before separating. Hernandez won gold in the girls' high jump and triple jump. She talked to Democratic gubernatorial candidate Tom Steyer before the meet.
3: And I'm so proud of you for what you're doing.
4: Thank you.
3: So proud of you for succeeding. So proud of you for competing.
1: I'm Jason Athenson.
12: SeaWorld San Diego has lost a celebrated dolphin. Dodie the dolphin was born at SeaWorld Orlando in 1987. She spent some time at SeaWorld Ohio before being transferred here to San Diego. She had four calves, three of which were born here in San Diego. One of them is now working for the U.S. Navy. It's a great gig if you can get it. And you're a dolphin. SeaWorld says Dodie died of old age. She was 39 years old, which is remarkable since the average lifespan in the wild is actually 8 to 17 years.
13: Wow.
12: Yeah.
13: Marilyn Monroe would have been 100 years old today, and there's an exhibit dedicated to her outside the Hotel del Coronado.
5: The collection is at the Ice House Museum on the front side of the hotel. Marilyn Monroe, the defining roles, showcases her film career as seen through the work of local photojournalist Lawrence Schiller. It contains behind-the-scenes photos of Some Like It Hot, shot at the Dell back in 1958. You can also see a room rate card from back in the day when an oceanfront room ran just $28 a night. Today, that'll set you back $1,500. It's just another glimpse into the life of Marilyn, and it runs through July 31st. I'm Bree Tennis, Coco News.
12: Oh, that sounds cool, actually, to go check out and really remember. Google, this is a strange one for us. Google wants to release 32 million mosquitoes in California and Florida. Don't worry, they have a plan.
6: The Google mosquitoes are considered good, as they've been altered by software engineers, biologists, specialized robots, and AI. All that to create male mosquitoes with a bacteria that makes them unable to reproduce. They say this program called debugging will eliminate the female mosquitoes that carry disease and bite without chemicals, toxins, or genetic mutation. The EPA is reviewing the application. Mark Mayfield, Coco News.
13: I have questions.
12: I knew you would say that.
13: So if you're going to genetically alter these, we're going to mess with Mother Nature. Why don't we make them either A, they just don't like to bite us anymore? Because wouldn't that solve the problem if they never bit anybody again?
12: Thank you.
13: Or if they just take each other out.
12: Right.
13: You re-alter them to be like, I'm only going to attack other mosquitoes.
12: Right.
13: Just and like then it becomes this chaotic, you know, we can make a movie out of it. The attack of the mosquitoes, only they're attacking each
12: attack
13: other.
12: Attack of the mosquitoes. It'd
13: be like a Star Wars, you know, type of thing. If you're going to make them different, then why don't you make them different in a way that permanently solves the problem?
12: Yeah, exactly. I want to know what the unintended consequences would be. I mean, is there a reason why they bite?
13: And do we trust robots to be in charge of this?
12: Or AI, as you want to say. Right. Hey, by the way, tomorrow is your last day to vote in California's primary election, and we invite you to stay with Kogo all day. Latest on the primaries around the country and here in San Diego. In fact, this time tomorrow, Phil Farrar, our amazing reporter, will be out at the registrar's office. He's going to be talking about some of the polling that is open. San Diego's Morning News. You can listen to Lou, Leland, Mark. They'll help you keep up to date in the afternoon. And then at 8, Cliff Albert and Jack Cronin will continue our coverage with early returns and the latest on the top issues.
13: Here are the stories trending right now. San Diego may have to pay millions to people who are charged late fees for their parking tickets.
12: A tunnel has been found stretching from Tijuana to near the O. Thai Mesa Port of Entry in San Diego.
13: And turns out long COVID's way more common than we thought.
12: Kogo News Time, 8:548.
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14: Right now, away from the North County, good news. South 215 at Los Alamos, that motorcycle versus two vehicle crash, they got lanes cleared, starting to get in the final clearing. You still have some stop and go, though, from Clinton Keith. Now, once you swing on to South 15, slowing from Temecula Parkway to Rainbow Valley. And again, South 5 looking great, Oceanside all the way to downtown. Nothing in your way. John Monty with your next traffic update in 10 minutes.
13: We've got clouds for this morning. And then we have sunshine later today. Going to be a nice day. Low 70s on the beaches, about 80 inland. Desert's pretty hot, near 100 degrees today for Borrego Springs. Literally on Friday, it was only 80.
12: Isn't that amazing?
13: On the desert,
12: yeah. Big widespread swings.
13: Yep, we're going to come back with those clouds tonight and then clear by tomorrow afternoon all over again. Right now in La Jolla, it's 60. Downtown San Diego, cloudy, 61. Kogo News Time, 5:51.
12: We have a long-range forecast when it comes to your health. Long COVID may be twice as common as previously thought. The JAMA Network OpenAI tool found that about 16% of nearly 500,000, half a million patients basically with COVID-19 had developed long COVID. Did you have COVID?
13: I never got it.
12: You never got COVID?
13: I never got COVID.
12: By the way, those rates, 16% of nearly half a million patients, equal more than 18 million Americans with long COVID. So consider yourself lucky, Veronica. Wow.
13: Yeah, some people got it multiple times.
12: I think I was like maybe 4 years into the pandemic before I actually got it.
13: Oh.
12: And it was brutal. Researchers say these figures are almost certainly an undercount, meaning there are a lot more people probably suffering from extended periods of the disease. I'm feeling a little sick right now. Can I go home?
13: Yeah, no kidding. Kogo News Time 5:52.
12: No laughing matter, sorry.
13: It's June 1st. On this date, back in 1938. First comic book superhero, Superman, made his first appearance in Action Comics. The comic book cost 10 cents. Today, we're talking more than $15 million if you have that particular comic book.
12: Wow.
13: Yeah.
12: My dad had a bunch of comic books under his bed, and guess what happened? His mom threw them out. My grandmother threw them out.
13: That could have been a $15 million
12: comic. Could have been a huge payout, yeah. As we take a look back to 1967, the Beatles release their first album, Sgt. Pepper's Lonely Hearts Club Band, which is considered to be one of the greatest rock albums of all time.
13: 1980.
8: This is CNN.
13: CNN, founded by Ted Turner, made its debut.
12: Yeah, Dave and Lois were the first anchors, and you and I worked in the same market as them for quite some time. Great. They were a married couple, which would made it really fun. Yeah. And on June 1st, it's Flip a Coin Day. Okay. Anything happens. Everything
13: just
12: goes.
13: Flip a coin.
12: Yeah.
13: We are a fascination with our phones, but it turns out your reply time isn't really about you.
5: The average person responds to a text message within 90 seconds. Psychology Today says instant responders are perceived as caring, attentive, and highly available. Delayed responders show a lack of interest, and people who don't respond at all are thought to be scattered. But that's not necessarily the case. After studying response times, psychologists say we respond faster to people we like. I'm Bree Tennis.
12: Wow. I try to respond to every message right away.
13: I try, but sometimes if you know that responding is going to lead into a huge, lengthy discussion,
12: you back off.
13: Sometimes you back off and maybe I'll respond to you later. Or you just like our children who never respond ever. Jordan will text me like 3 weeks later. And by then, I've already forgotten. So his answer makes no sense to me.
12: So you have to go back on your history.
13: What did you're I like, even what ask you?
12: Scroll. You get back to me pretty fairly quickly, so does that mean you like me?
13: Don't tell anyone. Don't tell anyone, but I do.
12: Yeah. Oh, okay.
13: Kogo News Time 5:54. Time for news about your money. Here's Dan. Good morning, Dan.
12: Morning, Dan. We like you.
11: Well, thanks. Good morning. Good morning, everybody. Hundreds of owners of vacation rental properties across unincorporated areas of San Diego County are not paying the taxes that they owe. That's costing the county around $10 million every year in unrealized revenue, reports the UT. It's one of the biggest sources of uncollected tax revenue for the county. Federal student loan rates are edging up next year, but for undergrad students, experts generally believe federal student loans remain a good option. And do you feel like you're thriving or maybe you're just getting by at work these days? For most workers, it's the latter. 61% of employees in a new survey say they feel stuck at work, and a third say their job is really just a way to get by. That's according to LinkedIn. We'll be back with more coming up for you when we get together again in 1.5 hour. We'll talk to you then with your money news. I'm Dan Nitchinson.
12: All right, just ahead on San Diego's morning news. Oh, my gosh. If you're a Chicago fan, you're going to want to listen. I'm not talking about the town. We're talking about the band.
13: For the band Chicago at the San Diego County Fair, and we have your tickets coming up at 6:20.
12: Kogo News Time, 5:56.
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12: Good morning. This hour's top story. Ooh, that smell. Has been yet another breach in the Tijuana sewage pipeline. It's Monday, June 1st. I'm Brett Burkhardt.
13: I'm Veronica Carter. Thousands of Californians losing their food benefits today. You're listening to San Diego's Morning News. Those stories coming up. Plus, after traffic and weather at 6:20, we have tickets to see Chicago.
14: Right now, we're taking a look in North County, clearing stages of that earlier accident south 215 at Los Alamos. Still stop and go, though, from Clinton Keith. Southbound 15, slowing Temecula Parkway to Rainbow Valley Boulevard. Once you hit Escondido, about a 28-minute ride getting you to the 8 freeway. John Monty with your next traffic update in 10 minutes.
13: We've got clouds. Going to be in the low 70s for the beaches today because we will see some sun poke out later. That seems to be the pattern right now. Very cloudy in the morning and then sun eventually coming out. We're thankful for that sun. We're going to be about 80 inland, 100 degrees or so at Borrego Springs this afternoon. Right now, we have 59 degrees in El Cajon, downtown San Diego, cloudy, 60. Kogo News Time, 6 o'clock.
12: Too bad the sun can't solve the sewage problem at the border. Probably would make it worse, actually. The Tijuana sewage pipeline failed for a second time in as many weeks. That is causing more trouble for San Diego.
5: Mexican authorities say the most recent breach happened Friday night. It's blamed on a collapse in the parallel gravity line that moves sewage to a wastewater treatment plant in Mexico. Officials across the border say they've shut down several pumps and crews are now installing replacement piping to bypass the breach. On the U.S. side, officials say that shutdown of pumps is sending increased wastewater flows into the Tijuana River Channel, and that is bringing strong odors in the area. I'm Bree Tennis, Kogo News.
13: Another study getting into the problems from sewage near the border.
28: San Diego County is partnering with UCSD to better understand how the Tijuana River sewage crisis is affecting people in nearby communities. It's called an exposure characterization study and is part of the county's Tijuana River Valley Chemical Pollution Impact Investigation. It's aimed at helping identify the chemicals in the air and understand how they're affecting public health. The county says this will help them in their efforts to end the sewage crisis, something that's been affecting South Bay residents for decades. I'm Mark Mayfield.
12: Here's something else that's happening today. There's a big change starting today for many Californians who rely on food benefits.
29: Work 20 hours a week or lose CalFresh and SNAP food benefits. That's the new rule that could impact over 2.5 million people in California. The change affects those between 18 and 64, unless you have a child younger than 14. That group will now have to work an average of 80 hours a month, with some exceptions. And if they don't, they can only get benefits for 3 months every 3 years. The change was supposed to go into effect in 2020, but California's been exempting residents. Under President Trump's so-called Big Beautiful beautiful bill, exemptions are no longer allowed. Critics say the changes will hurt people that are already struggling. I'm Jason Athens.
12: We invite you to stay with San Diego's Morning News because later this hour at 6:40, we're going to speak with the head of Feeding San Diego and the impact that's having on that nonprofit organization.
13: Election day for California's primaries tomorrow. San Diego County's Register of Voters wants to make a few things clear. Sean Brom tells San Diego's Morning News, voter fraud has not been an issue here in San Diego County, but he is warning that the signature on your ballot must match the one in your voter registration file, or it could be delayed or tossed out.
0: We will send it to the voter and let them know that it did not compare and for them to cure it. So the voters will have up until 22 days after the election to get it cured to still be in the count and considered validly cast.
13: Brom also says it's not too late to register to vote. You can sign up at any polling place and cast your vote the same day. If you choose to mail in your ballot, you can sign up for status notifications at wheresmyballots.sos.ca.gov. Coco News will bring you live election results starting at 8 o'clock tomorrow night, right after the voting centers close, with Coco's Cliff Albert and Jack Cronin.
12: Well, in speaking of the elections, an investigation is underway after burned ballots were found and a vote center was vandalized in two different occasions.
5: Los Angeles County Registrar Recorder says the burned ballots were found inside an official drop box at the Department of Public Social Services Civic Center. A small number of ballots were reportedly damaged by fire. This happened between the Saturday ballot collection and the Sunday ballot collection. On Sunday morning, vandalism was also found at the vote center located at Cesar Chavez Park in Long Beach. That damage didn't affect voting operations. Election officials will be contacting people if their ballots were damaged. Replacement ballots can sometimes be used. I'm Tammy Trujillo.
13: Coming up next on San Diego's Morning News, if you've paid a parking ticket in the last few years, the city of San Diego might owe you some money.
12: Maybe I'll get my money back?
13: Maybe.
12: It's coming up on San Diego's Morning News live on the iHeartRadio app.
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23: I used to feel so guilty handing over the tablet just to get things done.
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30: Into San Diego's Morning News. Coffee wakes you up, but Brett and Veronica keep you going. News, traffic, weather, and more.
13: Cogo News Time 6:06. Thousands of people in San Diego with past parking tickets might be getting some money.
4: A judge has ruled that the city of San Diego is facing a $16.5 million payout after finding that the city added late payment penalties to parking citations without giving people proper notice or enough time to pay the original ticket. The court ruling orders the city to make payouts to nearly 177,000 people who got tickets between February of 2022 and March of 2025 and were hit with late penalties. Instead of complying with the vehicle code requirement to mail an initial letter telling people they have 14 days to pay with no penalty, the city was sending delinquency notices with late fines as its first mail notices. It's not yet clear if the city will appeal the decision. Cliff Albert, Cogo News.
12: Are you going to get refunded? Didn't you just recently have an issue? And I think I owe you lunch because you parked near my building in Little Italy and got a ticket.
13: I was downtown twice last week, and both times I went over the limit.
12: Oh, you're right.
13: So I did get a ticket.
12: I'm sorry.
13: Like $55 or something like that.
12: $55?
13: Yeah.
12: I can find a lunch place in Little Italy.
13: For one consume person or about for 50. Two.
12: Exactly. Probably one or a half person. San Diego police using pepper spray now in the gas lamp quarter more often these days. According to the latest data, San Diego Police Department's gas lamp enforcement team deployed more pepper spray strikes back in 2025 than the previous 2 years combined. So something's happening here. Police say the increased use is because of more rowdy and drunken crowds in the downtown area, according to the Times of San Diego.
13: A dangerous and sometimes deadly TikTok challenge is back and includes San Diego. Rady Children's Hospital says five teenagers were treated for Benadryl overdoses tied to a social media challenge circulating on TikTok. One doctor tells NBC News the Benadryl challenge has circulated on social media for years.
8: They're not reading the real news often. They're seeing the challenges and stuff like that. And they don't realize the dangerousness. They don't know that someone just died from doing this.
13: Benadryl, of course, is an antihistamine used to treat allergies and rashes. But when taken in large doses, it can cause serious illness and even death.
12: A new study says mental health disorders are now the leading cause of disability globally. Researchers found more than 1 billion people were living with mental health disorders in 2023. That's the latest the data could be found. It found that anxiety and depression have surged since the COVID-19 pandemic. Rates of major depressive disorder have risen about 24% since 2019, while anxiety disorders increased more than 47%.
13: Meanwhile, a mental health condition commonly associated with combat veterans is what health officials are focused on this month.
9: June is National PTSD Awareness Month. The U.S. Department of Veterans Affairs says there are about 12 million people in the United States with post-traumatic stress disorder, and that most people who have it don't get the proper help. But the VA says treatment works. It's not just veterans or civilian survivors of combat. It can also affect those who've been sexually assaulted, been in serious accidents, natural disasters, and other traumatic events.
13: That's Lisa Brady reporting.
12: Cogo News Time 610. Artists are dropping out of a music celebration for America's birthday.
13: And in news in your neighborhood, results of our local rock and roll marathon.
12: It's just ahead, but first a look at your real-time traffic and weather on the 10s.
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14: Well, coming down from the Temecula Valley, we do have a little bit of slowing on that South 15 French Valley Parkway now. Down to about Rainbow Valley Boulevard. Still good speeds from Escondido making your way to the 8 freeway. Southbound 5 is clear, Oceanside all the way into downtown. About a 36-minute ride. And you're good if you're in South Bay coming up into town on both the 5 and the 805. 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John Monty with your next traffic update in 10 minutes.
13: All right, we have clouds for this morning, but then we'll see some sunshine later. Low 70s on the beaches, about 80 inland, 100 out in Borrego Springs. Going to have clouds come back tonight, but then they're going to clear out again by tomorrow afternoon. Right now in Santee, 58, downtown San Diego, cloudy, 60 degrees, Cogo News Time, 611.
12: All right, if you're resetting the week based on news that happened during the weekend that you weren't paying attention to, because like most of us were enjoying a weekend, there is a lot that happened. I mean, we had the back and forth of Iran. We had Freedom 250 celebration. We had the Kennedy Center debate going on as well.
13: National correspondent Rory O'Neill joins us live on the Kogo News Live line. Good morning, Rory. Where do we even start with everything that happened?
11: Yeah, how many hours are you giving me this morning?
12: I know.
11: There's a lot to go through.
13: You got 3 minutes.
11: Let's start with Iran then, since there are a couple of developments. No agreement on a peace deal, but we have seen Central Command, CENTCOM, confirm that they responded after Iran shot down one of our drones. CENTCOM says it was over international waters. So CENTCOM responded by taking out some Iranian radar, some command and control locations. Then Iran responded to that by firing ballistic missiles on our base in Kuwait. They were intercepted. So more of that back and forth continues while we're still waiting to hear Iran's latest response to the latest peace proposal.
12: In the meantime, the United States is preparing for a big celebration to celebrate our 250th birthday. But boy, things are happening quick and controversial as well when it comes to that celebration.
11: Right. So there's a Freedom 250 and there's an America 250. America 250 was created by Congress, and it's a bipartisan America 250 thing that they've got celebrations across the country and all this stuff is happening. The Trump administration set up Freedom 250 and then announced last week all these artists who are going to be performing during a series of concerts on the National Mall, where they were creating what they call the Great American State Fair. That's where we have the issue. And some of these artists say, oh, I thought I was signing up for the other one. I don't want to be part of the Trump one. So that's where all these artists are stepping aside, saying it got too political for them. And then Donald Trump responded over the weekend by saying, you know, who's the one man who can draw bigger crowds than Elvis without a guitar? Yes, me. So President Trump is now saying that he might just turn it into a MAGA event on the Mall for one weekend.
13: And so, you know, the thing is, I felt kind of dumb for a minute going, I didn't know that it was a political event, but I think a lot of people didn't realize there were two separate events.
11: Two separate organizing committees doing two separate things. Yeah. Right. So we're going to have like a parade of tall ships into New York like we did 50 years ago. And there are other events happening across the country unrelated to Freedom 250, which is being put together by the Trump team.
12: Our thanks to national correspondent Rory O'Neill. Before we let you go real quickly, because more news broke over the weekend about the Kennedy Center. What's going on there? Yeah.
11: So the judge essentially said, look, Congress created the Kennedy Center in 1964. They named it that. You can't just use an executive order and slap your name on it or, you know, have the board members vote. This has got to be an act of Congress. So you've got 12 days to take your name off. The president on Truth Social sounded like he's going to agree. Doug Burgum, the Interior Secretary, it was unclear if there would be a challenge to this judge's decision. But on his Truth Social post, the president essentially said, to heck with it, Congress. It's your problem now.
13: Yeah, because then everybody would just change it every 4 years. So I could see how that would be.
12: That's a good point.
11: Well, and then this, you know, it's a presidential memorial, like the Lincoln Memorial, like the Washington Monument, like the Jefferson Memorial. So to put President Trump's name on the Kennedy Center, that was seen as maybe a bridge too far.
13: Gotcha. All right, Rory, have a great day.
12: Thanks, Rory.
11: Thanks.
13: Hey, after a mixed response, La Mesa leaders say trolley upgrades are not moving ahead right now.
15: The downtown La Mesa Trolley Prioritization Project was looking at changes including elevated tracks, a trench, or lowering nearby streets, all in anticipation of possible service increases by 2035. Residents were split on the concept, with people like Spring Street neighbor Daniel Petard telling reporting partner 10 News he's worried about traffic and construction, while others support improving transit but want to protect La Mesa Village and access to businesses.
16: There's always a catch-22 with everything. We know that there's going to be construction, and we know that there's going to have to be work in order for them to come up with some sort of a solution.
15: As it stands, the city of La Mesa and Sandag say there is no plan or funding beyond that high-level study. I'm John Fink.
12: Go News Time 616. Can I share what you just...
13: Yeah.
12: Because we were talking about parking tickets and how there's some people in San Diego who could get refunds based on parking tickets. And I know you got one recently for one of our outings.
13: I've been here a year and a half. This is my first parking ticket so far. Knock on wood.
12: You beat me. I got mine within the first 2 weeks being here. But I love your idea.
13: You said you ride the trolley, and I said, no, maybe I should, so I won't get a parking ticket.
12: There you go. So our next field trip to bring you donuts to your office on Wednesday will be maybe on a trolley.
13: And speaking of trolleys and riding new things.
12: Yeah.
13: We are supposed to take a ride on the new ferry between Chula Vista and San Diego. We're supposed to ride it on Wednesday.
12: It starts today, by the way.
13: It kicks off today.
12: Oh, that's going to be huge. It's a little pricey, but we'll see. We'll test it out for you so you don't have to.
13: Right.
12: You heard it. Now see it. 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
13: Here are the stories trending right now. Election day's tomorrow. It's not too late to register to vote.
12: New rules starting today mean a lot of people could lose CalFresh and SNAP benefits.
13: And some California lawmakers want to ban anyone from under the age of 16 from having a social media account.
12: Tickets to see Chicago coming up in about 4 minutes. Traffic and weather just ahead on San Diego's Morning News, live on the iHeartRadio app.
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13: Kogo News time now, 6:19. All right, so we had a little thing called the Rock and Roll Marathon over the weekend.
12: We did. I saw remnants of it last night at 6. Yeah.
13: 9,000 people put foot to the pavement. 39 of them participate in the race every year since it started back in 1998. So 39 runners do it every single year.
12: This is not a half marathon. I think that is an option, but this is a full marathon.
13: Well, so they do all of them.
12: Yeah.
13: They do a 5K, do a half marathon and a marathon so that if you can't make a whole marathon, you can still participate.
12: Sure.
13: According to race organizers, Sarah Bagnall of San Diego won the women's marathon title. Isaac Hernandez of Willow Park, Texas, took home the men's title. Half marathon, it was Anthony Solis of Barstow and Yaline Wu of San Marino for the women's title.
12: Oh, that's fantastic. I went to the waterfront last night for a nightcap at like 6 p.m. because I go to bed pretty early, as you know. But it was interesting to see how many people were there and they still had their bibs on.
13: Yeah.
12: They were drinking. I'm like, well, why do you do that after you lose all these calories in a marathon? Anyway, still ahead on San Diego's Morning News, we are taking a look at tickets to see Chicago. And I think it might have your name on it.
13: They may.
12: Yeah.
13: Right now, though, we've got your traffic.
14: We do. And marathon, I get winded running down the hall to get coffee.
13: I like that old saying.
12: You make me feel normal, man.
13: John, I don't even run if someone's chasing me.
14: Well, nobody chasing you on the southbound 15. We got a little bit of slowing. French Valley Parkway down to Rainbow Valley. If you're on the South 805 at Governor, a car broken down, but he made it to the center divide. North 15 before the 805, another car broken down, also center divide. 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John Monty, your next traffic update in 10 minutes.
12: I just want to say that you just need to outrun the person being chased.
13: Right. Yeah, right. That's how it works. Right. Yeah.
14: Okay.
13: Hey, would you run for pizza, you know, or something like that?
12: Thank you.
13: Yeah.
12: I'll do that. Or a Snickers bar. Not pizza, actually. Okay. Are we doing it now? Don't
13: you're
12: you want to do weather? Oh, you want me to do weather?
13: Yes. We just had that conversation.

0: because that chokes me up. It's 6:23 on San Diego's Morning News, and we have news you can celebrate by Palomar Health. San Diego is becoming quite the foodie town. The list of the world's 50 best restaurants for 2026 is out, and guess what? We made it. Addison's Restaurant is number 29. It combines classic French techniques with contemporary flavors and is the only restaurant in Southern California with 3 stars. Most of the other restaurants are overseas, but Chicago, Miami, and New York also made the list. Addison is on Grand Del Mar Way.
1: Kilgo News Time 6:24. We were talking music. Well, a legendary singer has canceled the remaining shows of his group's farewell tour.
2: Old Frankie Valli canceling the remaining shows on the Four Seasons farewell tour. Valli posting Friday on social media that he's going to take the rest of the year off to focus on his health. Frankie Valli is the frontman and only original Four Seasons member still performing. His farewell tour, The Last Encores, started in October of 2023. Frankie Valli and the Four Seasons have sold an estimated 100 million records worldwide.
1: That's Paul Stevens reporting. The fact that he's 92 and was still trying to perform.
0: I know, it's amazing.
1: And, oh my gosh, Jersey Boys.
0: Oh, it was such a, you saw the play, right?
1: Yes.
0: And
1: December 1963, oh what a night.
0: Oh, what a
1: night. One of my favorite songs ever. I don't know why I loved it so much as a little kid. Of course, I didn't know what it meant.
0: It's timely.
1: I didn't know what it was about, but.
0: Well, hold on a second.
1: Oh no. Oh no, you
0: Are
1: don't
0: you
1: know
0: have
1: either.
0: To school me? I don't know what it, oh, what a night?
1: Yes.
0: All right. All right.
1: Let's just say A Woman of the Night is about what
0: no.
1: it's about. I didn't know as a kid.
0: I didn't either. Yeah. I thought it was all vanilla.
1: No. No, far from it.
0: We're hoping that the markets are vanilla today. No heart attacks here. Dan Mitchinson joins us with a look at your money. Good morning, Dan.
3: Hey, thanks. Good morning, guys. Good morning, everybody. If you're afraid that AI is taking over your job, Governor Newsom wants to hear from you. A new statewide poll is asking people how they've been impacted by artificial intelligence and what they think lawmakers should do about it. Southwest Airlines rolling back part of its policy requiring overweight passengers to buy 2 tickets on flights when they require a second seat because of their size. Under the revised rule, Southwest gate agents will arrange a free second seat for passengers who need the extra room on flights where 2 adjoining seats are available. And summer hiring for U.S. teens projected to fall to its lowest level in nearly 8 decades with an estimated 790,000 jobs through July. That's down from just over 800,000 the previous year, reports USA Today. We'll be back with a lot more on a Monday. Coming up for you 1/2 hour anytime, anywhere on the free iHeartRadio app with your money news. I'm Dan Mitchinson.
1: I want to say congratulations to Tim from Bonita.
0: Mm-hmm.
1: He probably knows about the meaning of Oh, What a Night.
0: I know. I just learned that during Dan's report, and I'm shocked. Do you think it was, was he talking about himself, Frankie Valli? Oh, What a Night?
1: Allegedly.
0: Okay.
1: Yeah.
0: Okay.
1: You didn't see Jersey Boys, obviously.
0: I did, but,
1: you were sleeping through Jersey
0: My
1: Boys.
0: Virgin ears. They block everything out.
1: All right. Well, Tim is going to see Chicago. Congratulations, Tim. Kilgo News Time 6:27.
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1: Hey, it's Veronica. 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
9: Good morning. This hour's top story. The final push to earn your vote in the California primary. It's Monday, June 1st. I'm Brett Burkhardt.
10: I'm Veronica Carter. A sophisticated tunnel running from Tijuana to San Diego. 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
11: We have a new crash on the Coronado Bridge. It's westbound going over to Coronado. Now, this has you backed up on the South 5 from the 94 getting on to the bridge itself. So keep that in mind. That right lane, pretty busy, stop and go. Also a crash South 805 near Governor Center Divine. And we have one North 805 right near E Street. Looks like two cars involved, but they were able to get over to the right shoulder. South 15, a little bit busier from that Temecula Valley. Slows from the 215. To the Temecula border checkpoint. 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
9: Clouds to sun today. Low 70s for the daytime high, near 80 inland. And yeah, triple digits for the deserts. Borrego Springs is going to reach 100 today. More clouds return tonight. So it's basically a cloudy morning and sunny afternoon kind of day. And we're looking at daytime highs fluctuating just a few degrees all week. KOGO News Time, 6:32.
10: Well, here's what's happening on this pre-election day. A new poll's out. Leaders are emerging.
12: There are now two Democrats in the lead. Former California Attorney General Javier Becerra surging to 28% of support in the final Emerson College Inside California Politics poll before Tuesday's primary election. Just before the Eric Swalwell scandal in March, Becerra was polling at 3%. Next in the poll, Democratic billionaire Tom Steyer, 22%, with Republican political commentator Steve Hilton at 21%. If no one gets 50% of the vote Tuesday, the top two finishers will go to a runoff in November. I'm Jason Athens.
9: We're going to have complete coverage beginning tomorrow. Phil Farrar is going to be at the Registrar of Voters office. He's going to be talking about, there won't be any returns, but just about people who are going out to the polls to actually vote in person. And then our full coverage begins full bore once the polls close. You got Luke Penrose. You've got Mark Larson. You've got Jack Cronin and our news director, Cliff Arb Albert, having you covered. Mexico's Senate has approved a constitutional amendment allowing election results to be thrown out over foreign interference, as we hear from Chris Foster.
13: The Senate vote was 85-42 in favor of the constitutional amendment adding foreign interference as a reason to annul election results in Mexico. The lower house approved it the day before. It defines foreign interference as illicit financing, propaganda, the systematic dissemination of misinformation, digital manipulation, and the intervention of foreign governments or agencies. Opponents say it's too broad and could be used to challenge and overturn legitimate election results. Mexico's president, Claudia Sheinbaum's party, controls both houses of Congress and helped elect most judges. She says the risk of foreign election interference is real and cites the U.S. embassy having funneled money to a Mexican anti-corruption organization that sometimes endorses candidates.
10: Another tunnel's been found between Mexico and San Diego. This one stretches from Tijuana to an area near the Otay Mesa port of entry. Officers say the tunnel was equipped with lighting, ventilation, and an electronic sliding mechanism in the floor, presumably to transport product more rapidly. Discovery came after a search warrant at a home in Tijuana. Mexican officials say the home may have been used as a hub for storage, logistics, and trafficking of weapons and drugs.
9: A former San Diego sheriff's deputy has been sentenced to more than a decade in prison. We'll tell you why.
10: That is next on San Diego's Morning News, live on the iHeartRadio app.
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10: KOGO News Time 6:37. An Arizona family's trip to San Diego ended in tragedy during the weekend.
14: Police say a 17-year-old girl who was 8 months pregnant was shot in the head early Saturday morning outside a vacation rental in the 4900 block of Gardena Avenue. Officers rushed the teen to a hospital where doctors performed an emergency C-section. The mother later died, while the newborn remains in critical condition. Investigators allege the victim's 21-year-old boyfriend, Trevon Williams, of Arizona, shot her before fleeing into a nearby canyon. He was arrested a short time later and booked into the San Diego County Jail on suspicion of murder. Chris Powers, KOGO News.
9: A former San Diego County Sheriff's deputy who shot and killed a suspect outside the San Diego Central Jail has been sentenced to 12 years in prison.
15: Aaron Russell was convicted by a San Diego federal jury for the May 1st, 2020 shooting death of 36-year-old Nicholas Bills. Bills, who was in the process of being transported to the San Diego Central Jail, slipped out of his handcuffs and out of a California State Parks officer's car, then was shot 4 times in the back, arm, and thigh while running away. 3 other law enforcement officers were at the scene, but prosecutors say Russell was the only one to draw his firearm. Michael Kastner, KOGO News.
10: Anti-ICE demonstrators in Newark, New Jersey, continue to spar with authorities outside of a detention facility, protesting the conditions inside. More from Alexis McAdams.
16: We saw dozens of protesters arrested over the weekend in New Jersey, and according to sources, they think it might continue again this week. State police and riot gear moved in to enforce that new 9 o'clock curfew. Authorities used tear gas to clear the crowd, while DHS tells Fox there's zero tolerance for rioters here. And they finally have that extra assistance. They kept calling for the Newark police, the state police. Well, now they finally have some backup. Police took over the security operations there outside of Delaney Hall's ICE facility after more than a week of chaos. They were shoving the fences back as officers tried to move in and stop the crowd from moving in toward the Delaney Hall ICE detention facility.
10: Hundreds of detainees reportedly gone on a hunger strike to protest being fed spoiled food and other inhumane conditions.
9: More deadbeat parents could be banned from international travel starting today.
13: The last 30 years, anyone owing more than $5,000 in child support could have their passport taken away by federal law. The threshold was lowered to $2,500 in 2005. But it hasn't been enforced unless someone tried to renew a passport. Now they're being revoked, starting last month for parents owing $100,000 or more in child support. This wave, it goes down to $75,000, eventually for everyone down to the $2,500 in the law. The State Department's been sending warnings, giving people time to pay up and get off the list states give to the Department of Health and Human Services.
9: Our thanks to Chris Foster reporting.
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9: That's just ahead, but first a look at your real-time traffic and weather on the 10s.
11: A little bit of slowing trying to get onto that westbound Coronado Bridge this morning. That's due to a crash that has the right lane blocked there. Traffic is backed up in the right lane on the South 5 from the 94 getting onto that bridge. So expect a slight delay trying to get over to Coronado. We also have a crash north 805 right after E Street. 2 cars involved. Looks like they made it to the right shoulder. Car broken down. South 805 at Governor Drive. 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
9: Clouds to sun, that's the pattern for the week, and we're going to fluctuate with temperatures, and it may not even be noticeable. We're going to stay in the low 70s at the coast, near 80 inland, near 100 for Borrego Springs, and then you can rinse and repeat for tomorrow. 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
10: New CalFresh work requirements go into effect today, meaning recipients between the ages of 18 and 64 have to work 20 hours each week, or an average of 80 hours a month. The California Department of Social Services says this puts as many as 562,000 CalFresh users at risk of losing access to their food benefits.
9: Joining us now on the KOGO News Lifeline, this is the CEO of Feeding San Diego, Bob Kaminsky. Bob, thank you so much for joining us on San Diego's Morning News.
17: Well, thank you for the invitation this morning.
9: Let's back up a little bit. We like to think that our listeners know what CalFresh is, but just describe how important it is.
17: Well, CalFresh is the California version of implementing the Supplemental Nutrition Assistance Program, which is a federal program, and the funds come from the federal side through the state and then are distributed to residents of California who meet the requirements.
10: So, Bob, the big question is, if they get cut off from this benefit, does that mean you guys are going to have to make up the difference?
17: And that is the biggest concern that the private or the social safety net is going to be experiencing when these requirements take effect. We, organizations like Feeding San Diego, are going to be absorbing a very large number of people who will be seeking hunger assistance.
9: So I know CalFresh was funded by the feds, but does an organization, a nonprofit like Feeding San Diego, still receive federal funds to help out and absorb those costs, as you say?
17: It depends on whether you are one of the federal food banks. There are two major food banks in San Diego County, San Diego Food Bank and Feeding San Diego. We, Feeding San Diego, are not the federal food bank, and we rely almost exclusively on private donations in order to fund our activities and secure the foods that we put out into the community. The federal food banks do receive other program funds, such as the Emergency Food Assistance Program or the Seniors Program, which come from the Department of Agriculture. So there is some offset to the sourcing of food by the federal food banks.
10: We're talking to Bob Kaminsky, CEO of Feeding San Diego, about these new CalFresh work requirements go into effect. Bob, I would imagine that this bothers you. It's the 60-year-old that's had a lot of health problems, maybe, you know, has worked hard all their life, and now they can't get on disability, but they can't really work as much as they used to. I think that's the person that we worry about. You know, 18, 19-year-old, we think, okay, you guys just got to go out and get a job. But it's the people who are struggling, who are older, that I think most of us are keeping in the back of our minds with this.
17: That is one of the demographics. The elderly, near the end of their normal working careers, who may have a physical or some cases it could be a mental disability, that prevents them from being full-time employed or covering the cost of living here in Southern California. There are also others that they may be younger in age, but they've experienced some traumas in life, or they may be responsible for other people and consequently don't meet the requirements even though they are working. However, because they're caring for others, they may be stretched as far as their financial ability to cover the needs of other people in their immediate family.
9: That's a good point. I mean, especially with grocery prices going up. But how many San Diegans are going to be affected by these cuts that start today?
17: Well, the estimate from the Health and Human Services is about 93,000 individuals just in San Diego County are at risk of losing either all or a portion of their CalFresh benefits.
10: 93,000 more mouths is what you're saying.
17: That's exactly right.
10: So, all right. Well, Bob,
17: it's going to be a stretch.
10: I'm sure it is. If anyone wants to help, I'm sure they can help by helping you guys. That's Feeding San Diego.
17: At feedingsandiego.org. That's correct.
10: All right. Thank you, Bob.
17: Well, we appreciate you letting us put our voice out into the community.
9: Absolutely.
17: Have a good day.
10: You too. Bob Kaminsky, the CEO of Feeding San Diego.
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10: Here, this story is trending right now. More than 200 vote centers open in San Diego County.
9: San Diego may have to pay millions of people who were charged late fees for their parking tickets.
10: Several local teenagers had to go to the hospital after taking too much Benadryl for a TikTok challenge.
9: And still ahead, a woman who changed her son's name because of a tattoo.
10: KOGO News Time 647.
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11: CHP still working this crash. It's westbound Coronado Bridge, and it's right before mid-span. Car and a commercial truck, and he's pretty big. They're blocking the right lane. Now, that has you backed up on the South 5 from the 94 getting onto the bridge, so definitely expect a delay getting over to Coronado this morning. Also, a crash north 805 at East Street, right shoulder. And we have a newer one, westbound 94, right before the 5. Slow traffic from 25th Street. Everything on the right side. John Monty with your next traffic in 10 minutes.
10: We've got some clouds for this morning. Mm-hmm. Ooh, it's pretty thick. We're looking at the bay right now.
9: Yeah, there's a Coronado Bridge in the background where there's that issue with the accident.
10: Thick clouds, but a little bit of clearing coming later on. Going to be in the low 70s on the beaches, about 80 inland. Going to be hot out in the desert. It's about 100 degrees today for Borrego Springs. Clouds coming back tonight, but then it clears off again by tomorrow afternoon again. Oceanside right now, 62. Downtown San Diego, mostly cloudy, and it's 61. KOGO News Time, 6:51.
9: A robot one day might come to clean your house, but it needs to learn from a human first, and therein lies the issue.
22: New York City residents are being offered free home cleaning via an app called Shift App. While the idea may intrigue some folks who love the idea of not paying someone else to clean, the service does come with a catch. The cleaning pros will all be wearing cameras, which will record the cleaning service they provide. The purpose of the recordings is to train future robots on how to clean a home. The Shift app comes from a German tech startup named MicroAGI, which advertises itself as a builder of artificial intelligence solutions. The Shift app website promises to anonymize personal data like names and faces.
9: Well, that's Evan Brown reporting.
10: We already kind of have the Roomba, which is like a robot that cleans your house. But from my experience, I haven't had one yet. My experience that I've seen other people's, it don't ever seem to work right.
9: No, and I've had a hard time with mine, too. I've cycled through at least three of them.
10: Yeah, I was over at my daughter's, and it was moving around. And then all of a sudden, she was like, where the heck is it? It was just sitting in the corner, stuck, and had been there forever. But it was like, slamming its head up against the wall. Boom, boom, boom.
9: Exactly. But I will say, no robot should wash the way I clean. Enough said.
0: They're not going to learn anything.
9: No, they're not going to learn anything is what you're saying. Exactly.
10: It's June 1st. On the state back in 1926.
2: A kiss on the hand may be quite continental, but diamonds are a girl's best friend.
10: Actress, sex symbol, and icon Marilyn Monroe, who was born, you remember her name? Of course you do, from the Elton John song.
9: No, tell me.
10: Norma Jean.
9: I didn't know that.
10: Yeah, you listen to the song again. He says it in there.
9: All right.
10: Norma Jean Mortensen was her name. Her films included Some Like It Hot, Gentlemen Prefer Blondes, and The Misfits. She was born on the state in Los Angeles 100 years ago today.
9: I'm still looking up the lyrics to the Frankie Valli song. Oh, what a night. Sorry. Oh, that was a callback. 1968.
3: And here's to you, Mrs. Robinson. Jesus loves you more than you will know.
9: Simon and Garfunkel went to the top of the Billboard Hot 100 with their song Mrs. Robinson, which was used in the Dustin Hoffman film The Graduate.
10: Everybody, you know what that was about, right? Do I have to tell
9: you
10: that one?
9: You're schooling me like crazy on this Monday.
10: All right. So a mom had to change her son's name.
9: Okay.
10: Because a tattoo artist made a mistake. He misspelled it.
9: So they changed the name instead of the tattoo?
10: Yeah.
9: That's ridiculous.
10: Yeah. So.
9: Okay.
10: He accidentally wrote Kelvin instead of Kevin. So.
9: You get what you pay for. I'll just say that. Okay. Yeah.
10: She could have the tattoo fixed or she could just change his name. I think most people would go with, let's fix that tattoo.
9: Thank you.
10: But she decided to go legally change her son's name to Kelvin. I mean, it's expensive and it's, but if the guy made a mistake,
9: yeah,
10: then it seems like he'd have to do it for free, the artist. It's also painful. Maybe that's the problem. Maybe Kevin just cried too much. Said, that hurt. I'm not doing it again.
9: You're giving your kid a tattoo.
10: Yeah.
9: Dan Mitchinson joins us with a look at your money. Good morning, Dan.
23: Hey, thanks, guys. Good morning. Today, San Diego County will host a public hearing allowing you to share your input on the county's new $9 billion recommended budget. Board of Supervisors will receive a presentation. Then they'll take comments. Supervisors are scheduled to consider and adopt that new budget by June 23rd. Now over to Encinitas, where the city council there will continue allowing roadside outdoor dining areas along Coast Highway 101. There will be some changes, however, in the future, reports the UT, including an upgrade to all areas around the dining areas and also updated rodent control. And beef prices have hit record highs. You've probably noticed that if you've been in the store recently. Economists say they'll likely stay that way through 2030, and that's because of drought conditions and lower herd counts, which take years to reverse. All right, let's go over to the big board right now and take a look at opening numbers. And we are looking at red across the board with the NASDAQ off 15, the Dow's down about 0.33%, the S&P off 5. We'll be back with more coming up for you after Cliff Notes. That's in just about a half an hour at 7:25. We'll talk to you then with your money news. I'm Dan Mitchinson.
10: Thank you, Dan. Another day, another sewage breach.
9: That's ahead on San Diego's Morning News with Veronica and Brett. We're live on the iHeartRadio app.
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9: Good morning. This hour's top story. Candidates are making their final push in the home stretch of the governor's race. It's Monday, June 1st. I'm Brett Burkhart.
10: I'm Veronica Carter. Smell that smell? Oh, there's been another break in the Tijuana sewage pipeline. You're listening to San Diego's Morning News.
11: Well, right now, this crash that's on the westbound Coronado Bridge, car and a commercial truck blocking a right lane, and that slowing is now down to single digits. If you're on the southbound 5, that far right lane, single digits from the 94 getting onto the bridge. So definitely expect a delay getting over to Coronado this morning. Southbound 15, we got slowing French Valley Parkway to Rainbow Valley Boulevard, and a new crash, West 94 at 25th, a second collision, West 94 before the 5, both right shoulder. John Monte, your next traffic update in 10 minutes.
10: We've got some clouds for this morning. Pretty thick cloud layer right now, but then we're going to clear out. We'll be in the low 70s on the beaches, about 80 inland, hot in the deserts, around 100 degrees for Borrego Springs. Clouds coming back tonight, but then they'll do the same thing. They'll clear off by tomorrow afternoon. Chula Vista, 62 right now. Downtown San Diego, cloudy, 61. This hour of San Diego's Morning News brought to you by Sugarman's Bath.
9: Our top story this hour, across California, candidates for various offices are making their final appearances before Tuesday's primary.
12: Javier Becerra is currently leading the governor's race. He spoke Sunday night in Long Beach.
14: I am not learning this job on day one. I have done this job.
12: Recent polls show Becerra is leading his fellow Democrat Tom Steyer and Republican Steve Hilton by just a few points. The top two finishers, regardless of party, will advance to the general election in November. As a result, both Hilton and Steyer are largely focused on trying to secure that second spot. I'm Tammy Trujillo.
9: We're going to have more on the state of the race with a political science professor later this morning. And also, the Voice of San Diego has their political reporter we're going to be tapping into in later this hour, about 7:40 on San Diego's Morning News.
10: Last minute call by one of the candidates for governor. The last day to vote tomorrow. Top Republican wants his fellow Republicans to drop out.
15: So these polls are looking very concerning.
16: Republican Steve Hilton in an online post talking about the latest Emerson College poll, which shows Hilton in a 3-way race with Democrats Javier Becerra and Tom Steyer. The top two vote-getters on Tuesday will make the runoff in November, which means it could be 2 Democrats and 0 Republicans.
15: And that is a disaster for California, means no change.
16: Hilton's fellow Republican Chad Bianco is polling at 12%. Hilton thinks if he can swing some of those votes, he'll make the runoff.
15: Chad, the best time to have dropped out would have been a couple of weeks ago, but the second best time is right now.
16: I'm Jason Athanson.
10: KOGO News will bring you live election results starting at 8 o'clock tomorrow night, right after the vote centers close, with KOGO's Cliff Albert and Jack Cronin.
9: The Tijuana sewage pipeline failed for a second time in as many weeks, and that is causing more trouble for San Diego.
27: Mexican authorities say the most recent breach happened Friday night. It's blamed on a collapse in the parallel gravity line that moves sewage to a wastewater treatment plant in Mexico. Officials across the border say they've shut down several pumps and crews are now installing replacement piping to bypass the breach. On the U.S. side, officials say that shutdown of pumps is sending increased wastewater flows into the Tijuana River Channel, and that is bringing strong odors in the area. I'm Bree Tennis, KOGO News.
10: Well, the sewage crisis is San Diego leaning on experts from UCSD. They're trying to better understand how the sewage crisis is affecting people in nearby communities. It's called an exposure characterization study. It's part of the county's Tijuana River Valley Chemical Pollution Impact Investigation. It's aimed at helping identify the chemicals in the air and understand how they're affecting public health.
9: More people in San Diego County may be hungry today. Federal changes now require those who rely on CalFresh benefits to work at least 20 hours a week. Feeding San Diego says this could impact about 93,000 San Diegans. Sam Duke is the director of programs with the group Feeding San Diego and tells reporting partner 10 News they're preparing for an increase of visitors.
2: The biggest challenge we're seeing is just the confusion around the changes and when the implementation of those reduced benefits will take place. We are doing our part with our CalFresh team to raise awareness, working collaboratively with our distribution network, the county, to ensure people understand the changes coming.
9: The changes are part of President Trump's One Big Beautiful Bill.
10: Also this morning, California suing the DNA company 23andMe as the state accuses it of failing to protect consumer data from a massive cyber attack. A year ago, 23andMe filed for bankruptcy. California Attorney General Rob Bonta says they failed to put basic safeguards in place before they were hacked in 2023. Bonta says criminals were able to steal the records of 7 million customers nationwide and says it included the theft of raw genetic data.
9: As predicted, we are experiencing a sharky summer for Southern California. This prediction came from Cal State Long Beach, and now it turns out they're right.
3: Marine researchers say shark sightings are surging from L.A. County to San Diego. In a typical year, 1 to 2 shark attacks are reported in the state. So far this year, there's been one unprovoked shark bite in Northern California. But officials say warmer water is bringing the sharks closer to shore, and you need to be careful. Shark Lab says swim or surf in a group, and if you see sharks, keep your distance. Shark attacks are mostly for food or defense. Mark Mayfield, Cogo News.
10: Next on San Diego's Morning News, police have been using pepper spray way more often in one particular part of town.
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10: Cogo News Time 7:07. San Diego police are using pepper spray in the gas lamp quarter more often these days. According to the latest data, SDPD's gas lamp enforcement team deployed more pepper spray strikes in 2025 than the previous 2 years combined. Police say the increased use is because of more rowdy and drunken crowds downtown. That's according to the Times of San Diego.
9: San Diego's Muslim community is coming together to heal after the deadly mosque attack.
0: Nearly 2 weeks after the May 18th shooting at the Islamic Center of San Diego, people are grieving the three victims while gathering for prayers and support events across the city. Thousands marked Eid al-Adha at the San Diego Convention Center, mixing faith with mourning as families lean on donations, meal trains, and counseling to get through the loss. The mosque has reopened with added precautions, and local groups, including the National Conflict Resolution Center, plan to keep offering counseling and community support in the weeks ahead. I'm John Fink.
10: This military launches what it calls defensive strikes against Iranian air defenses and drone sites. More from Alex Hogan.
5: U.S. Central Command made this announcement just hours ago, saying American forces carried out strikes this weekend, bombing Iranian radar and drone control sites in Gorakh, Iran, and Kashem Island. And according to Central Command, the measured and deliberate strikes occurred on Saturday and Sunday in response to aggressive Iranian actions that included the shootdown of a U.S. MQ-1 drone that was operating over international waters. U.S. fighter aircraft swiftly responded by eliminating Iranian air defenses, a ground control station, and two one-way attack drones that pose clear threats to ships transiting regional waters.
10: President of Iran has reportedly submitted a letter of resignation to the office of the Supreme Leader as the country's Islamic Revolutionary Guard Corps moves to consolidate power.
9: Ukrainian President Volodymyr Zelensky is speaking out following the Russian drone attack that reportedly injured two people in a NATO country. Speaking to CBS's Face the Nation, Zelensky said the attack on a Romania, a part of the pressure campaign from Vladimir Putin.
18: First of all, it's not the first time. Yes, he's doing such pressure. I think it's political pressure. It's messages from Russia don't help Ukraine.
9: Romania's foreign ministry says the drone was part of an assault on Ukraine, but crashed into an apartment building.
10: Kogo News Time now, 7:10. And coming up, your kids would be banned from social media if lawmakers in California have their way.
9: And news in your neighborhood, how Pitbull got honored by the mayor of Chula Vista.
10: But first, your real-time traffic and weather on the 10.
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11: Well, it's a bit of a tough ride getting over to Coronado this morning. There's been a crash on the bridge westbound, and it's a big commercial truck and a vehicle, so they're blocking the right lane, and that's now causing single-digit slowing from the South 5 and the 94 area all the way to getting on the bridge. So definitely, unless you want to drive all the way down to Palm Avenue and come back up the Strand, that's going to be the only alternate. Northbound 5, a little bit of slowing, mile of cars wait in National Avenue, and we got North 805 looking pretty good, but a crash near E Street that is now on the right shoulder. 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John Monty, next traffic update in 10 minutes.
10: Thank you, John. So here's the deal for today. Pretty cloudy this morning. It's supposed to clear up, though, later on today. Low 70s in the beaches, about 80 degrees inland, hot in the deserts. Literally Friday, we were saying, may be about 80 degrees in the deserts. Today, 100 at Borrego Springs.
9: Hopefully they bottled that up.
10: Yeah, we're going to increase the clouds again tonight and then clear off again by tomorrow afternoon as well. Seems to be the pattern right now. June gloom. I guess we can't say May gray anymore.
9: Oh my gosh, you're right. It's June already.
10: June 1st, yeah. El Cajon right now, 62. Downtown San Diego, cloudy, 62. Kogo News Time, we're coming up on 7:12.
9: Your kids would be banned from social media if lawmakers in California have their way. They have proposed a law that would ban anyone under the age of 16 from having an account on sites like TikTok and Instagram. This proposal already passed the assembly. It now goes to the state senate. We're following it for you. Supporters say it will protect kids from addictive and harmful online content, whilst opponents worry could keep vulnerable young people from finding support online. Legal challenges are expected.
10: Hundreds of educators signing a letter calling for the reinstatement of standardized tests in about 2,000 universities across the country. More from William Lajeunesse.
1: Remember when the brightest minds in the best schools told us that standardized tests like the ACT and SAT were racist? 2,000 universities dropping the exams in the name of diversity, equity, and inclusion. Well, now some admit maybe they were wrong. This from none other than 600 faculty at the University of California, who've come to the conclusion that dropping the SAT was a mistake. Why? Because without standardized tests, schools are admitting students who fail college-level courses, especially math. In this letter, faculty want the regents to reimpose the exams in the fall, saying, quote, failing to measure preparation gaps does not remove barriers. It moves them into the classroom where they become harder to overcome.
10: UC study found 70% of incoming freshmen could not pass a middle school math test.
9: Speaking of students, a gold medal win by a transgender high school athlete in state track and field championships was accompanied by a clash between protesters.
16: While transgender high school athlete A.B. Hernandez was winning gold inside the CIF track and field state championship in Clovis this weekend, there were protests outside.
8: What on earth are we doing? It's insane.
16: Leading Republican candidate for governor Steve Hilton at a Save Girls sports rally Friday. On Saturday, protesters on both sides reportedly yelled at each other before separating. Hernandez won gold in the girls' high jump and triple jump. She talked to Democratic gubernatorial candidate Tom Steyer before the meet.
12: And I'm so proud of you for what you're doing.
14: Thank you.
12: So proud of you for succeeding. So proud of you for competing.
16: I'm Jason Athenson.
10: A dangerous and sometimes deadly TikTok challenge is back. That includes in San Diego. Now you're wondering why lawmakers in California want to ban social media accounts? Well, here you go. Rady Children's Hospital says five teens were treated for Benadryl overdoses tied to a challenge circulating on TikTok. One doctor tells NBC News the Benadryl challenge has circulated for years.
14: They're not reading the real news often. They're seeing the challenges and stuff like that. And they don't realize the dangerousness. They don't know that someone just died from doing this.
10: Benadryl is an antihistamine, of course, and it's used to treat allergies and rashes. But when taken in large doses, it can cause serious illness and even death.
9: A Bluetooth device aboard an international flight has forced the pilot to turn around.
20: We all know the rules when flying. Turn your tech devices to airplane mode when directed by the pilot. Spain-bound plane out of Newark Liberty International Airport turned around mid-flight Saturday when an available Bluetooth device labeled bomb was still on. And it resulted in the pilot making the drastic decision to make a U-turn and return to Newark. Officials conducted an investigation and found that the device was the name given for a Fitbit for a teenager on board the flight. The 190 passengers and 12 crew members were forced to evacuate. They were later taken to Spain on a replacement flight the next day.
9: Our thanks to Sue Guzman reporting.
10: A 31-year-old's trying to become the first American woman to row solo from California to Hawaii.
21: Casey Fendler left from Monterey, California on May 21st. She's documenting the more than 2,400-mile journey to Oahu on social media. If successful, she would become only the third woman to complete the crossing unassisted. KCRA3 says Fendler, who's been a professional raft guide since she was 18, previously made the trip in 2024 as skipper of a four-women team, completing the crossing in just over 40 days. The trip's also raising money for the Whale Foundation and organization that supports the Grand Canyon River guiding community. I'm Sharon Reardon.
9: You know, I don't kayak or row, but if I would and I had a trip plan, I'd go to Hawaii. I think that's a good location.
23: Yeah, I love
10: to kayak, but my arms could not get me to Hawaii.
9: I can't get across a creek.
10: I mean, and how long does it take?
9: I know.
10: And those, you know, sitting when you're tired and riding all those waves. I'd need a big, big package of Dramamine.
9: Dramamine and caffeine and maybe a dolphin, because SeaWorld in San Diego has lost a dolphin that we've all loved and enjoyed for years. Dodi the dolphin was born at SeaWorld Orlando back in 1987 and made her way to San Diego. In which she had four calves, three of which were born here. One of them now working for the U.S. Navy, actually. SeaWorld says Dodi died of old age. She was 39 years old, which is remarkable since the average lifespan in the wild is 8 to 17 years.
10: Wow. Yeah. She almost doubled. She did double that.
9: Yeah,
10: plus.
9: She did.
10: Yeah. Hey, America is turning 250 years old. 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
9: Here are some of the stories trending right now. 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
9: This voice is Pitbull.
10: You got it. And why are we talking about Pitbull, you're wondering?
9: Yeah.
10: Well, he's been given the key to the city of Chula Vista.
9: Right on, man. Don't spend it all in one day, Pitbull.
10: Mayor John McCann presented Pitbull with a key ahead of his performance at North Island Credit Union Amphitheater on Friday night.
9: Okay.
10: Fourth time the singer calls himself Mr. Worldwide has performed in Chula Vista. That's super cool. True story, I got to hand Rick Springfield the key to the city of Crown Point, Indiana one time.
9: Why? Did he have a tie there? Or is he from there?
10: No, they just wanted a reason to celebrate him coming to the little city.
9: I'm proud to say that I got my daughter, who's 23, into Rick Springfield very early. So I brainwashed her. And she ended up seeing him in concert and said it was one of the best concerts she's seen. So
10: he was good. That's amazing. Because I got to see him there, too. He was good.
9: Yeah, that's awesome. Fireball. All right, Pitbull. So, in other words, if you go on tour anywhere in San Diego, you get a key to the city. That's a precedent, right?
10: Only if you're nice. Jorge met him and said he's nice.
9: That's awesome.
10: Just ahead on San Diego's Morning News, how you can win free chocolate for a year.
9: That's next on San Diego's Morning News with Veronica and Brett, live on the iHeartRadio app.
11: Big problem still on this Coronado Bridge westbound getting over to the island. Now you have a crash that's blocking a right lane. It's about mid-span, and that's causing back up to the 5. Not only there, but south 5, single-digit slowing in the right lane from the 94 getting onto that bridge. So definitely expect delay getting over to the island this morning. Southbound 5 at Palomar Airport Road, some wood debris. It's in a center lane. Crash north 805 at East Street. Looks like everything's on the right shoulder. They cleared that earlier collision westbound 94 near 25th. 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John Monty, next traffic update in 10 minutes.
10: Thank you, John. So we've got clouds for this morning. Pretty thick cloud cover right now. We're looking at the camera on the beaches.
9: Oh, boy.
10: Low 70s for the beaches today, though, because we're going to clear up a little bit. About 80 inland, going to be a beautiful day. Not so much in the desert, it's about 100 degrees. Increasing clouds again tonight, but then again, it will clear out once again for tomorrow afternoon. Right now in La Mesa, it's 61, downtown San Diego, cloudy 62. Cogo News Time 722. 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
4: I'm Cliff Albert. That Gallup poll the other day about Americans' views on the overall state of more

0: Reese. And then they're spelled differently. So the R-E-E-S-E or R-E-E-C-E, along the other spelling variations. You can sign up for online for a chance of winning a year's supply of chocolate candy bar. Snickers.
1: It's a big competition that they do every year. Snickers and Reese's Peanut Butter Cups, they're direct competitors.
0: I didn't know that. I thought they were all one and the same.
1: No.
0: Okay.
1: So it'd be like, you know, if we wanted to compete with another radio station doing what we do.
0: 933.
1: Maybe. Yeah. We would come up with a contest to steal their attention away. Yeah. You know, so that's what they're doing.
0: Yeah. Frankie and Gina, the Latina. We win when it comes to parking spaces.
1: We're only going to give prizes to people named Frankie and Gina. That's what it would be like.
0: I see. Yeah. We give our money duties to Dan Mitchinson. He joins us with a look at the markets. Good morning, Dan.
2: Hey, thanks, guys. Good morning. You know, when you hear the term smart freeway, you may laugh if you're sitting in traffic right now. But California's first smart freeway has begun operating today on the 15 running through Temecula. The $33 million project will operate for a couple of years to improve traffic conditions on the North 15 from the San Diego Riverside County line in Temecula to the 15-215 freeway interchange in Murrieta. For the first time, the city of San Diego has assessed all of its pedestrian bridges to find out which need the most work. The report finds those bridges require over $7 million in repairs, although none are at risk of collapsing. And we're going to get several key reads on hiring heading up to Friday's employment numbers for last month. They start with the Labor Department's report on job openings. That'll be released tomorrow. Then we'll have the ADP's monthly hiring survey on Wednesday. And on Thursday, we get the weekly jobless claims report. All right, let's take a look at real-time numbers this morning. The Dow's off 47, the S&P down about 7, and the NASDAQ off 47 points. We'll have more coming up for you in 1/2 hour. We'll talk to you then with your money news. I'm Dan Mitchinson.
1: Thank you, Dan. All right, starting today, thousands of Californians will be hungrier. We'll tell you why.
0: That's coming up along with your real-time traffic and weather. We got a serious issue on the Coronado Bridge. If you're trying to head to Coronado, the right lane is blocked and you are backed up to the 5. We'll get you the very latest next on San Diego's Morning News, live on the iHeartRadio app.
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18: Good morning. This hour's top story. Thanks to a move from the feds, thousands of Californians are losing food benefits starting today, especially here in San Diego County. It's Monday, June 1st. I'm Brett Burkhardt.
19: I'm Veronica Carter. The county is missing thousands of dollars in taxes. 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
9: Good news for that Coronado Bridge. They cleared the crash. It was mid-span. Big old truck and a vehicle. But again, the good news is they've cleared that, so speeds are picking up nicely. If you are heading out to go over to Coronado, you'll be looking good by the time you get to that bridge. North 805 at East Street, a crash. Everything on the right shoulder. Then you've got off and on slowing that continues up to about University Avenue. Northbound 5, we're stop and go 54 Freeway to 28th Street. 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John Monty with your next traffic update in 10 minutes.
20: Highs in the low 70s for your afternoon, near 80 inland. We're going to be triple digits in Borrego Springs, so the deserts could be near 100. More clouds return tonight, so it's a fog to sun kind of pattern with temperatures fluctuating slightly throughout your work week. 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
19: The changes in CalFresh benefits as of today are raising serious concern among the agencies in San Diego that help those in need. Adam Campos with reporting partner 10 News talked with the president and CEO of Father Joe's Villages, Jim Vargas.
21: About 25% of San Diegans have some level of food insecurity. And I think the changes that have been enacted through CalFresh recently have just enhanced that and exacerbated that, basically.
22: Following the passing of Federal House Resolution 1, a.k.a. the Big Beautiful Bill, adjustments are being made to CalFresh on who would be eligible for benefits. At the start of April, CalFresh benefits were limited to certain groups of non-U.S. citizens.
21: When people come up to us, we don't ask what the migrant situation is or the citizenship situation is, but we are, by anecdotally, we're seeing more individuals who are migrants, basically, who come in and are partaking of the services that we have here.
22: The nonprofit tells me that shortage is leading them to have to start rationing how much they can hand out at times.
19: Vargas says he expects the situation is going to get worse and more people in San Diego are going to need their help.
20: How many times a day are you going to hear this coming up for tomorrow? Election day is tomorrow. But here's why it's important, because it's not too late to register. San Diego County Registrar of Voters, Sean Brom, tells San Diego's Morning News.
23: You can still participate
7: participate in the election. 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
20: Brahm is also making it clear that voter fraud has not been an issue in San Diego County, but he is warning how important it is that the signature on your ballot matches the one on your voter registration file. Now, if it doesn't, your vote could be delayed or tossed out. However, they do make an effort to get a hold of you, and you do have a certain amount of time to change that. If you choose to mail in your ballot, you can sign up for the status notifications. This is amazing, too. It's called wheresmyballot.sos.ca.gov.
19: Well, this morning, another tunnel's been found between Mexico and San Diego. It stretches from Tijuana to an area near the Otay Mesa port of entry. Tunnel was equipped with lighting, ventilation, and electronic sliding mechanism in the floor, presumably to transport product more rapidly. We're thinking of it as like the airport little walk runways.
20: Yeah, like a moving sidewalk.
19: Yeah.
20: Right.
19: Discovery came after a search warrant at a home in Tijuana. Mexican officials say it may have been used as a hub for storage, logistics, and trafficking of weapons and drugs.
20: If you've paid a parking ticket in the last few years, guess what? You may be owed money.
19: That is next on San Diego's Morning News, live on the iHeartRadio app.
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0: Last night, a blown call changed everything. 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
19: Kogo News Time 7:37. Thousands of people in San Diego with past parking tickets might be getting some money.
24: A judge has ruled that the city of San Diego is facing a $16.5 million payout after finding that the city added late payment penalties to parking citations without giving people proper notice or enough time to pay the original ticket. The court ruling orders the city to make payouts to nearly 177,000 people who got tickets between February of 2022 and March of 2025 and were hit with late penalties. Instead of complying with the vehicle code requirement to mail an initial letter telling people they have 14 days to pay with no penalty, the city was sending delinquency notices with late fines as its first mail notices. It's not yet clear if the city will appeal the decision. Cliff Albert, Kogo News.
20: San Diego County is missing millions of dollars in short-term rental taxes.
25: The county says about 700 vacation rentals are not registered, costing roughly $10 million a year in unpaid taxes tied to an 8% transient occupancy tax. There are about 1,200 registered rentals in unincorporated areas, but many more in places like Fallbrook, Spring Spring Valley and Borrego Springs are still not paying. The Treasurer Tax Collector's Office, led by Larry Cohn, has already brought about 900 properties into compliance by tracking listings on Airbnb and VRBO and contacting owners. The county plans to keep reaching out to owners and can add penalties, interest, or property liens if taxes are not paid. I'm John Fink.
19: Marilyn Monroe would have been 100 years old today, and there's an exhibit dedicated to her outside the Hotel Del.
5: The collection is at the Ice House Museum on the front side of the hotel. Marilyn Monroe, the defining roles, showcases her film career as seen through the work of local photojournalist Lawrence Schiller. It contains behind-the-scenes photos of Some Like It Hot, shot at the Del back in 1958. You can also see a room rate card from back in the day when an oceanfront room ran just $28 a night. Today, that'll set you back $1,500. It's just another glimpse into the life of Marilyn, and it runs through July 31st. I'm Bree Tennis, Coco News.
20: A pizza place in San Diego did not make the top five, but one did make it on the list of top 50 pizza places in the United States. This is according to a new poll. Here's Jason Nathanson with the results.
6: Three of the top five pizza places in the country are right here in California. That according to the Italian website 50 Top Pizza, which has Truly Pizza and Dana Point in the fifth spot, and two California pizzerias tied for second. Tony's Pizza Napolitana in San Francisco and the Japanese-inspired Pizzeria Say in Los Angeles. It's Say's second year in a row at number two, and also its second year in a row behind the winner from New York, Una Pizza Napolitana. Other California spots in the top 50, Flower House in SLO, Nardo in Huntington Beach, and Tribute Pizza in San Diego. I'm Jason Nathanson.
19: There's no way to go to all the great pizza places, so what's the best?
20: I know.
19: We want to hear from you.
20: Can I just do a Homer?
19: A Homer?
20: Yeah.
19: Pizza.
20: not that. No, I just, God, I'm a tried and true round table guy. I
19: like round table a lot too, I am very willing to go try new places.
20: Me too.
19: So
20: I've never turned down a good piece of pizza.
19: Yes. Yeah. Well, let's challenge everyone. Tell us the best pizza places. Use the talkback microphone on the iHeartRadio app.
20: And what do you think about Tribute Pizza? That's in North Park. So that was the one that actually made the top 50.
19: I have tried to go to that so many times, but they're not open till too late for me.
20: Which is what? Noon?
19: Well, they open like 5. That's too late for me.
20: I know, we're in bed by then. Coco News Time, 7:40. San Diegans are being asked if they want to tax vacant homes. Second homes, I should say.
19: But first, a look at your real-time traffic and weather on the 10s.
9: Right now, good news for the Coronado Bridge. They cleared that crash, in case you had not heard. Little stop and go now from the 5 past that bid span. Then good speeds getting into and onto the island. Southbound 163, the off-ramp to Balboa Avenue, a new crash partially blocked that off-ramp is. And eastbound 56 at Black Mountain Road, a crash. Car versus a school bus, but everything is on the right shoulder. Northbound 5, a little bit of slowing, 54 to 28th Street. 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John Monte, your next traffic update in 10 minutes.
20: All right, we are off to a cloudy start. We're going to break out some sunshine later today with the daytime highs in the low 70s at the beaches near 80 inland and about 100 for Borrego Springs. Clouds return tonight and it should clear by tomorrow afternoon. And that's going to fluctuate temperatures just slightly over the next couple of days. Coco News Time, 7:42.
19: Tomorrow's election day. Governor's race is getting most of the attention, but sure, there are a lot of local races here in San Diego County.
20: No doubt. Time is running out to vote. And on the Coco News Live line is Scott Lewis, CEO of The Voice of San Diego, which keeps a close eye on everything in local government and politics. Scott, thank you so much for joining us on San Diego's Morning News. Appreciate your voice.
12: Thank you. I'm looking forward to getting through this week.
20: I mean, we want to talk to you about the governor's race, but we can't because we got to talk about local stuff, which isn't getting enough airtime, in my opinion. Hey, Measure A here in the city of San Diego, it's asking you to levy a new tax of several thousand dollars on homes that are vacant more than a half year. What do you think voters will say? Has there been polling on this one?
12: You know, I haven't been privy to, I'm sure there some of the supporters and opponents are polling a lot. You know, just my read of San Diego politics is going to be a toss up. The tax would put an $8,000 tax on empty homes, so second homes, not Airbnbs or vacation rentals. That was, you know, politically something they couldn't pull off. Airbnb was pretty powerful. But they got this one on the ballot. Now, I think they were maybe a little surprised, or maybe not, by the intense spending against it that has come in mailers and other forms, particularly funded by the realtors. So we'll see if that, you know, it only needs 50% to pass, 50 plus one, but you have a funded opposition and you can get people riled up pretty good.
19: So one local congressional race has gotten a lot of national attention. Talk to us about that one.
12: Yeah, so obviously Representative Daryl Issa decided that he's done. He's retiring, and so his seat is open. It was also the one that was redistricted with the California Prop 50 last year, and so that means that it went from a pretty solid Republican district to a slightly more Democratic one that favors Democrats a little bit. But of course, there's a new fresh Republican running in that, County Supervisor Jim Desmond. He's almost certain to make the runoff. The question is which other candidate makes it with him. So Amara Campanajar has run against Daryl Issa before and run in districts nearby, and he's hoping to get that spot. Marnie Von Wilpert, a city council member from the city of San Diego, she's also got a ton of support from unions and others. The Progressive Caucus came in favor of Mark Campanajar, so it's a really interesting fight. Brandon Riker, a guy from Palm Springs, his own personal funding in the race, he has a shot too. So it's going to be really interesting to see who makes the runoff in that race. And it's not totally impossible. You know, there's another Republican running that might be able to just get some of the vote with everybody splitting everything else and get two Republicans in there. So obviously that's probably unlikely, but the big fight between Amara Campanajar and Marnie Von Wilpert has been something we've all been watching.
20: Super, super interesting. We'll see how it folds out. Scott Lewis is CEO of The Voice of San Diego. Speaking of Congress, Jim Desmond, who was with the county for many years, he's termed out. He's running for Congress now. But that leaves an opening, and that is on the San Diego County Board of Supervisors. Which candidates do you see emerging from the primary election? Because I don't recognize the names yet.
12: Well, they're going to try to change that. So there's two mayors running for that seat, two Republicans, Rebecca Jones, the mayor of San Marcos, and John Franklin, the mayor of Vista. There's a Democrat running who should be able to make the runoff, Kyle Crahill. He's a top aide to Representative Mike Levin and a longtime Democratic leader here in San Diego. So he'll probably make the runoff, and the question is who will go with him. That's the question of primaries, right? And so the two Republican mayors are really having a bitter fight. They've kind of come to represent the big split in the Republican Party between those who ally themselves with Carl DeMaio and his Reform California group, and those who ally themselves with Representative Daryl Issa and Brian Jones, state senator, and others. And so they're really, you know, John Franklin, they're both very similar mayors, very similar policies. Franklin might be a little bit more into national politics and political sort of grandstanding, and than Jones is. On the other hand, Jones is allied with Carl DeMaio, and obviously he knows how to make an argument in public. So it's a really interesting fight. You know, John Franklin supported Daryl Issa back when Issa and DeMaio were sort of battling, and so I think DeMaio remembers that. So it's a really interesting sort of proxy battle of this big split in the Republican Party locally. And I think it'll be very interesting to see which of those mayors makes it forward. Vista and San Marcos, very similar cities. San Marcos has done a lot for development and smart growth, and we'll see if what resonates with the residents there.
19: Scott Lewis, CEO, The Voice of San Diego. We will see. Election Day is tomorrow. Thank you so much.
20: Thanks, Scott.
12: Thank you, guys. 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
20: KOGO News Time, 7:48. We are looking at some of the stories trending right now. More than 200 vote centers now open in the county, speaking of elections.
19: San Diego may have to pay millions to people who were charged late fees for their parking tickets.
20: And then there's this. Google wants to release a bunch of mosquitoes in California.
19: Oh, great.
20: We'll explain coming up on San Diego's Morning News.
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20: Yeah, looking forward to our coverage. In fact, this time tomorrow, we're going to have Phil Farrar out at the Registrar of Voters office and just kind of tracking how things are going as far as the vote count and everybody casting their ballots. 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
9: Right now, we're taking a look at the westbound 94 right after Federal Boulevard. There's been a bad crash there. Looks like even investigation going to be continuing for a bit. You have single-digit slowing from Lemon Grove Avenue to Federal Boulevard on that west 94, so expect delay getting into downtown. Crash eastbound 56 at Black Mountain Road. Everything on the right shoulder. John Monte with your next traffic update in 10 minutes.
19: All right, we're going to be cloudy for a while longer.
20: Okay.
19: Then we're going to have some sunshine.
20: I've got an hour for more clouds, and that's it.
19: That's all you're giving them?
20: Then I need some sunshine.
19: All right.
20: Okay.
19: Low 70s on the beaches today, about 80 inland, near 100 degrees for Borrego Springs. Hmm. We're going to see clouds come back again tonight. Then it'll clear out again tomorrow. It's kind of a pattern right now. Temperature's going to bounce up and down a few degrees all week long. Right now, though, we have 64 degrees in Chula Vista, downtown San Diego, cloudy, 63. KOGO News Time, 7:52.
20: Remember the phrase long COVID?
19: Mm-hmm.
20: Yeah, we probably don't like looking back, but we have to, and here's why. Long COVID may be twice as common as previously thought. The JAMA Network open AI tool found that about 16% of nearly half a million patients with COVID-19 had developed long COVID. Those rates are equal to about 18 million Americans with long COVID. Isn't that remarkable? Researchers say these figures are almost certainly an undercount, meaning a lot more people probably suffer from extended periods of the disease.
19: KOGO News Time now, 7:53. It's June 1st. Mm-hmm. On this date back in 1938. Comic book superhero Superman made his first appearance in Action Comics. The comic book cost just 10 cents. Today, the most valuable comic book in the world is worth $15 million.
20: That's wild. That's why I keep all my baseball cards at home.
19: Just in case.
20: Just in case. You never know. 1980.
8: This is CNN.
20: CNN was founded by Ted Turner, the late Ted Turner now, and CNN made its debut on that date, on this date back in 1980.
19: Well, we could be talked about in the future for this day.
20: Okay.
19: Google wants to release 32 million mosquitoes in California and Florida, but don't worry, they have a plan.
10: The Google mosquitoes are considered good as they've been altered by software engineers, biologists, specialized robots, and AI. All that to create male mosquitoes with a bacteria that makes them unable to reproduce. They say this program called debugging will eliminate the female mosquitoes that carry disease and bite without chemicals, toxins, or genetic mutation. The EPA is reviewing the application. Mark Mayfield, Kogo News.
19: Okay, so this kind of makes sense, but I still think my plan's better.
20: Veronica has a plan. Watch out.
19: If you're going to alter them, if you're going to mess with Mother Nature, alter them so they either just plain old don't bite us.
20: There you go.
19: Or maybe they only bite bad people. That's an idea.
20: Well, it is Google. They could track the bad guys.
19: Yes.
20: And then go after the bad guys.
19: Who gets to decide who's bad, though?
20: See, I'm telling you.
19: And then the other idea is let's just let them bite each other, fight each other all the time. Mosquito wars.
20: It's the next reality show.
19: It could be like a really hot movie. We could have t-shirts.
20: She's full of ideas. Dan Mitchinson joins us.
19: Something.
20: No comment. Dan joins us with a look at the markets. Good morning, Dan.
15: Well, good morning back at you. Let's start with oil. It is up 7% this hour following reports that Iran is stopping communication with the U.S. and will completely shut off the Strait of Hormuz. There is pushback in Claremont over a proposed 65-foot tall AT&T cell tower. This is in Gershwin Park. Cell phone company says the tower will improve wireless service in the area. Locals say it would industrialize the recreational space. CBS 8 reports the city of San Diego is still reviewing the application. No permit has been issued yet. And the latest special delivery from Amazon is helping San Diego in a big way. It's donating $25,000 and 10 pallets of food to the group Feeding San Diego, which supports the nonprofit Fuel for Summer campaign and will provide 50,000 meals to families facing food insecurity. Good to hear, and we appreciate that. Market is mixed this morning. The S&P down about 8, the NASDAQ up 8, and the Dow off 204. We'll be back with a lot more coming your way at 8:25, so just about a half an hour from right now. Hope you can join us right here or on the free iHeartRadio app. With your money news, I'm Dan Mitchinson.
19: Thank you, Dan. Just ahead, what's that smell? There's been another breach in the Tijuana sewage pipeline.
20: Coco News Time, 7:56.
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0: Last night, a blown call changed everything. 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
5: California is suing the DNA company 23andMe as the state accuses it of failing to protect consumer data from a massive cyber attack. A year ago, 23andMe filed for bankruptcy, and it's now called Chrome Holding Company. California Attorney General Rob Bonta says the company failed to put basic safeguards in place before they were hacked in 2023. He says criminals were able to steal the records of 7 million customers nationwide. Bonta says that includes the theft of raw genetic data. Auto insurance rates have been soaring in many places across the U.S. In New York, the governor expects them to be lowered following a series of reforms. Scott Pringle lays it out.
28: Hochul signed a number of bills that she says will prioritize drivers, not insurance companies.
29: No longer will insurance companies be able to set your rates based on your zip code, your job, or your educational ability. And they had been doing that for years, making it more expensive.
28: Hochul's reforms go after fraud and limit damages paid out to bad actors.
29: Lawyers who are finding individuals to play the victim, who literally cause a car accident.
28: The Citizens Budget Commission says once reforms are enacted, they should drive down New York auto insurance rates 10% on average.
5: Alaska lawmakers have approved the state's first tax on electronic cigarette and vape products. Officials say the bill would impose a 25% retail tax on e-cigarette products. And legal cannabis sales in California brought in nearly $248 million in tax money in the first 3 months of the year. Tammy Trujillo reports.
30: This includes just over $143 million from special cannabis taxes and about $104 million from regular sales taxes. The numbers may increase as more tax returns are processed. Since recreational marijuana became legal in 2018, the industry has generated over $8 billion in state taxes. State officials say the tax money helps pay for programs like child care, youth drug prevention, medical research, and environmental projects. Cannabis retailers are mandated by the state to collect a cannabis excise tax based on gross receipts plus regular sales tax.
5: I'm Monica Nelson with your consumer and business news.
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33: Good morning. This hour's top story.
34: Ooh, that smell. Can't you smell that smell?
33: There's been yet another breach in the Tijuana sewage pipeline. It's Monday, June 1st. I'm Brett Burkhardt.
19: I'm Veronica Carter. Thousands of Californians losing their food benefits today. That kind of smells. 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
9: Right now on the westbound 94, right after Federal Boulevard, there's been a bad accident there. Single digit slowing from Lemon Grove Avenue to that scene. Right lane is blocked by emergency crews. Tow truck just got on scene, so maybe clearing, but for right now, you've got quite a delay getting into the downtown area. Also, that crash eastbound 56 at Black Mountain, everything on the right shoulder. Car broken down south 67 before the 8. John Monty, your next traffic update in 10 minutes.
19: We've got clouds this morning. Ooh, it's still foggy looking out at the bay this morning.
35: Is that a tick on the camera lens there?
19: I don't know what that is. It's a mosquito splotch coming for us.
35: Watch out. Google's
19: They've sent them to get us. We're going to see low 70s for the beaches. About 80 inland, 100 out in Borrego Springs. Increasing clouds tonight, then again clearing by tomorrow. Right now, it's cloudy, 63, downtown San Diego. Cogo News Time, 8:01.
33: The Tijuana sewage pipeline failed for a second time in as many weeks, and it's causing more trouble for San Diego.
5: Mexican authorities say the most recent breach happened Friday night. It's blamed on a collapse in the parallel gravity line that moves sewage to a wastewater treatment plant in Mexico. Officials across the border say they've shut down several pumps, and crews are now installing replacement piping to bypass the breach. On the U.S. side, officials say that shutdown of pumps is sending increased wastewater flows into the Tijuana River Channel, and that is bringing strong odors in the area. I'm Bree Tennis, Cogo News.
19: Another study is getting into the problems from that sewage near the border.
0: San Diego County is partnering with UCSD to better understand how the Tijuana River sewage crisis is affecting people in nearby communities. It's called an exposure characterization study and is part of the county's Tijuana River Valley Chemical Pollution Impact Investigation. It's aimed at helping identify the chemicals in the air and understand how they're affecting public health. The county says this will help them in their efforts to end the sewage crisis, something that's been affecting South Bay residents for decades. I'm Mark Mayfield.
33: A big change starts today for many Californians who rely on food benefits.
6: Work 20 hours a week or lose CalFresh and SNAP food benefits. That's the new rule that could impact over 2.5 million people in California. The change affects those between 18 and 64, unless you have a child younger than 14. That group will now have to work an average of 80 hours a month, with some exceptions. And if they don't, they can only get benefits for 3 months every 3 years. The change was supposed to go into effect in 2020, but California's been exempting residents. Under President Trump's so-called Big Beautiful Bill, exemptions are no longer allowed. Critics say the changes will hurt people that are already struggling. I'm Jason Athenson.
19: Election day for California's primary is tomorrow, and San Diego County's Register of Voters wants to make a few things clear. Sean Brom tells San Diego's Morning News, voter fraud has not been an issue in San Diego County, but he is warning the signature on your ballot must match the one on your voter registration file, or it could be delayed or tossed out.
7: We will send it to the voter and let them know that it did not compare and for them to cure it. So the voters will have up until 22 days after the election to get it cured to still be in the count and considered validly cast.
19: Brom also says it's not too late to register to vote. You can sign up at any polling place and cast your vote the same day. If you choose to mail in your ballot, you can sign up for status notifications at wheresmyballot.sos.ca.gov. Cogo will bring you election results starting at 8 o'clock tomorrow night, right after all the vote centers close, with Cogo's Cliff Albert and Jack Cronin.
33: An investigation in the meantime is underway after burned ballots were discovered and a vote center was vandalized at two different locations.
5: Los Angeles County Registrar Recorder says the burned ballots were found inside an official drop box at the Department of Public Social Services Civic Center. A small number of ballots were reportedly damaged by fire. This happened between the Saturday ballot collection and the Sunday ballot collection. On Sunday morning, vandalism was also found at the vote center located at Cesar Chavez Park in Long Beach. That damage didn't affect voting operations. Election officials will be contacting people if their ballots were damaged. Replacement ballots can sometimes be used. I'm Tammy Trujillo.
19: Local police have been using pepper spray way more often in one particular part of town. We'll tell you why.
33: That's next on San Diego's Morning News, live with Veronica and Brett on the iHeartRadio app.
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19: Cogo News Time 8:07. San Diego police using pepper spray in the gas lamp quarter more often these days. According to the latest data, SDPD's gas lamp enforcement team deployed more pepper spray strikes in 2025 than in the previous 2 years combined. Police say it's because of more rowdy and drunken crowds downtown. That's according to the Times of San Diego.
3: A former San Diego County Sheriff's deputy who shot and killed a suspect outside the San Diego Central Jail has been sentenced to 12 years in prison.
4: Aaron Russell was convicted by a San Diego federal jury for the May 1st, 2020 shooting death of 36-year-old Nicholas Bills. Bills, who was in the process of being transported to the San Diego Central Jail, slipped out of his handcuffs and out of a California State Parks officer's car, then was shot four times in the back, arm, and thigh while running away. Three other law enforcement officers were at the scene, but prosecutors say Russell was the only one to draw his firearm. Michael Kastner, Cogo News.
19: An Arizona family's trip to San Diego ended in tragedy over the weekend.
13: Police say a 17-year-old girl who was 8 months pregnant was shot in the head early Saturday morning outside a vacation rental in the 4900 block of Gardena Avenue. Officers rushed the teen to a hospital where doctors performed an emergency C-section. The mother later died, while the newborn remains in critical condition. Investigators allege the victim's 21-year-old boyfriend, Trevon Williams of Arizona, shot her before fleeing into a nearby canyon. He was arrested a short time later and booked into the San Diego County Jail on suspicion of murder. Chris Powers, Cogo News.
3: Anti-ICE demonstrators in New Jersey are sparring with authorities just outside a detention facility there. They are protesting the conditions inside. Alexis McAdams has more.
14: We saw dozens of protesters arrested over the weekend in New Jersey, and according to sources, they think it might continue again this week. State police in riot gear moved in to enforce that new 9 o'clock curfew. Authorities used tear gas to clear the crowd, while DHS tells Fox there's zero tolerance for rioters here. And they finally have that extra assistance. They kept calling for the Newark police, the state police. Well, now they finally have some backup. Police took over the security operations there outside of Delaney Hall's ICE facility after more than a week of chaos. They were shoving the fences back as officers tried to move in and stop the crowd from moving in toward the Delaney Hall ICE detention facility.
19: Investigators in Texas have ruled an accident killed a worker at SpaceX last month.
30: 25-year-old Jose Bautista died on May 15th when a 7,700-pound column beam collapsed, pulling him down. The beam hit Bautista as he fell to the concrete floor below. A foreman reportedly told investigators that Bautista may have assumed the beam was secured because anchor bolts had been installed. OSHA is still investigating Bautista's death. I'm Tammy Trujillo.
3: Still ahead, a triple murder with no apparent motive.
19: And in news in your neighborhood, the results of the rock and roll marathon.
3: That's just ahead. But first, we have a look at your real-time traffic and weather on the 10s.
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9: Well, if you're heading into downtown on the westbound 94, a little bit of a slow ride. There's a crash at Federal Boulevard. Right lane is blocked. Single-digit slowing from Lemon Grove Avenue to that scene. So maybe use that west 8 this morning. Might be a quicker ride. Northbound 5, stop and go, 54 to 28th Street. We have the new crash, South 15 before Main Street, the one by Ocean View Boulevard. You get a little bit of slowing through that area. 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John Monty, next traffic update in 10 minutes.
19: Thank you, John. All right, here's the deal for today. Eventually, this cloud cover is going to go away, and we're going to see some sunshine. It's pretty thick, at least on the coast. Mm-hmm. We're looking at the airport right now, and definitely a big cloud cover. Going to be in the low 70s today on the coast, 80 inland, about 100 degrees out in Borrego Springs. We're going to see some clouds come back tonight. It'll burn off again tomorrow. Temperatures bouncing up and down a few degrees all week long. Right now, though, we have a pretty nice morning. We've got 62 degrees in La Jolla. Downtown San Diego, it's cloudy, 64. Cogo News Time, 8:11.
3: Since you mentioned the airport, there are only 24 delays, which is about normal for this time of day, and no cancellations. The motive in a triple murder in the Central Valley remains a mystery.
16: Two women and an infant were found stabbed to death at a home in Modesto with a four-year-old child taken to a hospital. Police say the suspected killer is a 28-year-old man named Joaquin Escoto, who's believed to have shared a child with one of the women killed. The California Post quotes law enforcement sources as saying he is a Mexican national in the country illegally and was deported from the U.S. three times. Cliff Albert, Cogo News.
19: San Diego's Muslim community coming together to heal after the deadly mosque attack.
17: Nearly 2 weeks after the May 18th shooting at the Islamic Center of San Diego, people are grieving the three victims while gathering for prayers and support events across the city. Thousands marked Eid al-Adha at the San Diego Convention Center, mixing faith with mourning as families lean on donations, meal trains, and counseling to get through the loss. The mosque has reopened with added precautions, and local groups, including the National Conflict Resolution Center, plan to keep offering counseling and community support in the weeks ahead. I'm John Fink.
3: The United States military has conducted more strikes against Iran, as President Donald Trump has yet to make a final determination on a proposed peace agreement. Trey Yingst has the latest details.
18: CENTCOM says U.S. forces conducted strikes against multiple Iranian targets over the weekend. The strikes hit Iranian radar systems and command and control centers for drones in Gorak, Iran, along the coast and on Keshem Island. CENTCOM described the action as defensive in nature to prevent Iran from attacking international shipping lanes and after Iran shot down a $4 million U.S. drone. The Iranians responded by targeting Kuwait with drones and missiles early this morning. Overnight, President Trump posted to Truth Social saying, in part, Iran really wants to make a deal and it will be a good one for the USA and those that are with us.
3: And President Trump has also warned Iran that the U.S. will, quote, finish the job if the deal collapses.
19: A mental health condition commonly associated with combat veterans is what health officials are focused on this month.
20: June is National PTSD Awareness Month. The U.S. Department of Veterans Affairs says there are about 12 million people in the United States with post-traumatic stress disorder, and that most people who have it don't get the proper help. But the VA says treatment works. It's not just veterans or civilians and survivors of combat. It can also affect those who've been sexually assaulted, been in serious accidents, natural disasters, and other traumatic events.
19: That's Lisa Brady reporting.
3: And then there's this on mental health. A new study says mental health disorders are now the leading cause of disability around the world. Researchers found more than 1 billion people were living with a mental health disorder. This was measured back in 2023, so that's the latest data that we could find. But the data found anxiety and depression have surged since the COVID-19 pandemic. Rates of major depressive disorder have risen about 24% since 2019, while anxiety disorders increased more than 47%.
19: Well, today marks the start of the 2026 Atlantic hurricane season. NOAA National Hurricane Center Director Dr. Michael Brennan says even though forecasters are predicting a below-average season, you never know what's going to happen.
21: Can't really draw the map of what the tracks are going to look like. Do know there is likely to be an El Nino coming on. That does tend to suppress activity, but we can still get storms just about anywhere.
19: NOAA predicts a range of about 8 to 14 named storms. 3 to 6 of them are expected to become hurricanes, including 1 to 3 major ones.
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0: North Coast Rep presents Frank Lesser's musical, The Most Happy Fella. A lonely man, a desperate letter, a romance that changed everything. A story of life, love, and music. See what makes this fella so happy. 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
19: Just let me hear some of that rock and roll music. Everybody was rocking and rolling this weekend. Rock and rolling and running.
3: Yeah, except if you were driving, you were not going very far because of the street closures.
19: Street closures because it was a rock and roll marathon.
3: Yep.
19: So it's been going on since 1998. 39 runners have been in it every single year since 1998.
3: That's determination.
19: Yeah, I wonder if they all like call each other ahead of time going, you going again? Yeah,
3: peer
19: I'm
3: pressure.
19: Going again. Because that's 1998. What's that? Almost 30 years?
3: Yeah.
19: Wow. Yeah, that's cool. 30,000 ran the 5K, half marathon, and marathon events.
3: My marathon days are over, by the way.
19: I've done a 10K. That's the most I've done. Yeah. I haven't ever done the big marathons.
3: I did a half, and I was like, oh my gosh, my knees are just not going to survive. Anyway,
19: no.
3: So hats off to those. I mean, they had the option, too, to do the 5Ks and things like that.
19: Right. And that way it's nice because if you can't do the whole marathon or even a half marathon, you can still participate. You can do it. Jorge's going to do a 5K pretty soon here. Oh. He's been training.
3: Saturday? Wow.
19: Yeah.
3: We should mention the winners, right? Did you do that already?
19: Nope,
3: Sarah Bagnell of San Diego won the women's marathon title. Isaac Hernandez of Willow Park, Texas won the men's. In the half marathon, Anthony Solis of Barstow finished first. And Eileen Wu of San Marino took home the women's title. That's awesome.
19: Just ahead on San Diego's Morning News, San Diego's fanciest restaurant just got a big win.
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9: Well, it looks like that westbound 94 near Federal Boulevard, they finally got everything over onto the right shoulder. Now you've got stop and go from Waite Drive to Federal Boulevard. So just a slight delay as you're making your way into downtown. Southbound 15 to Via Rancho Parkway, a new crash. Everything on the right shoulder, but that's slow from Citricado Parkway down to that scene. And they're still working to clear that earlier crash East 56 at Black Mountain Road, right shoulder. 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John Monty with your next traffic in 10 minutes.
19: We've got some clouds for today. Still looking at the cloud cover hanging over the beaches right now. It's going to be low 70s along the coast. About 80 inland, 100 degrees out in Borrego Springs. That's huge difference from Friday when we were saying it would be about 80. Clouds coming back tonight and then clearing again by tomorrow afternoon. Right now in Escondido, 64, downtown San Diego, cloudy, 64 degrees. 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
3: A legendary singer has canceled the remaining shows on his group's farewell tour. We get more from Paul Stevens.
5: Two-year-old Frankie Valli canceling the remaining shows on the Four Seasons Farewell Tour. Valli posting Friday on social media that he's going to take the rest of the year off to focus on his health. Frankie Valli is the frontman and only original Four Seasons

0: and kicked out of a French restaurant at all. Good morning, Dan.
1: Well, thanks. Good morning. Good morning, everybody. Hundreds of owners of vacation rental properties across unincorporated areas of San Diego County are not paying the taxes that they owe. That's costing the county around $10 million every year in unrealized revenue, reports the UT. It's one of the biggest sources of uncollected tax revenue for the county. Federal student loan rates are edging up next year, but for undergrad students, experts generally believe federal student loans remain a good option. And do you feel like you're thriving, or maybe you're just getting by at work these days? For most workers, it's the latter. 61% of employees in a new survey say they feel stuck at work, and a third say their job is really just a way to get by. That's according to LinkedIn. We'll be back with more coming up for you when we get together again in 1.5 hour. We'll talk to you then with your money news. I'm Dan Mitchinson.
0: Dan, thank you. Just ahead on San Diego's Morning News, we're going to check in on the candidates in the 11th hour of the primary election. That's coming up along with your real-time traffic and weather on the 10s. KOGO News Time, 826.
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0: Greatest one-hit wonders of all time. 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
2: Good morning. This hour's top story. So who are you voting for governor? Are you still undecided? We have a yet another poll out this morning, and it's actually really remarkable. It's Monday, June 1st. I'm Brett Burkhart.
3: I'm Veronica Carter. Pay a parking ticket in San Diego? Well, you could be due some money back. 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
4: Right now, southbound 15 at Via Rancho Parkway, a crash. Two cars, they're on the right shoulder. We got stop and go from Felicita past that scene. Southbound 15 before Main Street, a collision there. Everybody on the right shoulder. A little slow from Ocean View Boulevard. Car broken down, south 67 right before the 8. Left lane is blocked. 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John Monty with your next traffic update in 10 minutes.
5: Clouds to sun today in your daytime highs once the stubborn marine layer burns off. Low 70s at the beaches near 80 inland, about 100 for Borrego Springs. More clouds return tonight, and once they burn off tomorrow, we're going to fluctuate temperatures. You may not even notice, though. Just a few degrees up and down all the way through the rest of your work week. 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
3: There is a new poll out just before primary election day tomorrow, and the leaders are emerging.
6: There are now two Democrats in the lead. Former California Attorney General Javier Becerra surging to 28% of support in the final Emerson College Inside California Politics poll before Tuesday's primary election. Just before the Eric Swalwell scandal in March, Becerra was polling at 3%. Next in the poll, Democratic billionaire Tom Steyer at 22%, with Republican political commentator Steve Hilton at 21%. If no one gets 50% of the vote Tuesday, the top two finishers will go to a runoff in November. I'm Jason Nathanson.
3: KOGO will bring you live election results starting at 8 o'clock tomorrow night, right after all the vote centers close, with KOGO's Cliff Albert and Jack Cronin. And just a side note, it's their birthdays.
5: Cliff's birthday is today, I thought. Right?
3: And Jack's is tomorrow.
5: Oh,
3: but yeah,
5: that's
3: they're
5: great.
3: Doing all this extra election coverage.
5: I know.
3: So
5: because,
3: there you go.
5: Yeah. Well, once you hit 21 years old, you don't celebrate anymore.
3: Well,
5: you just work election night.
3: Your mind says you still need a party.
5: I don't know. I think that is a celebration as election coverage for Cliff, because he's just so into politics. Here in San Diego County, though, there may be more people hungry today because federal changes now require those who rely on CalFresh benefits to work at least 20 hours a week. Feeding San Diego says this could impact about 93,000 San Diegans. Sam Duke is the director of the program. Feeding San Diego tells reporting partner 10 News they're preparing for an increase of visitors.
7: The biggest challenge we're seeing is just the confusion around the changes and when the implementation of those reduced benefits will take place. We are doing our part with our CalFresh team to raise awareness, working collaboratively with our distribution network, the county, to ensure people understand the changes coming.
5: The changes are part of President Trump's One Big Beautiful Bill.
3: Thousands of people in San Diego with past parking tickets could be getting some money back.
8: A judge has ruled that the city of San Diego is facing a $16.5 million payout after finding that the city added late payment penalties to parking citations without giving people proper notice or enough time to pay the original ticket. The court ruling orders the city to make payouts to nearly 177,000 people who got tickets between February of 2022 and March of 2025 and were hit with late penalties. Instead of complying with the vehicle code requirement to mail an initial letter telling people they have 14 days to pay with no penalty, the city was sending delinquency notices with late fines as its first mailed notices. It's not yet clear if the city will appeal the decision. Cliff Albert, KOGO News.
5: San Diego County is missing millions in short-term rental taxes.
9: The county says about 700 vacation rentals are not registered, costing roughly $10 million a year in unpaid taxes tied to an 8% transient occupancy tax. There are about 1,200 registered rentals in unincorporated populated areas, but many more in places like Fallbrook, Spring Valley, and Borrego Springs are still not paying. The Treasurer Tax Collector's Office, led by Larry Cohn, has already brought about 900 properties into compliance by tracking listings on Airbnb and VRBO and contacting owners. The county plans to keep reaching out to owners and can add penalties, interest, or property liens if taxes are not paid. I'm John Fink.
3: Up next, progress in the movement to make it illegal for kids to have social media.
5: And we're about 4 minutes away from your next traffic and weather on the 10s on San Diego's Morning News. 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
1: 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Driving to work is better with Brett and Veronica. 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
3: Kogo News Time 8:37. Your kids would be banned from social media if lawmakers in California have their way. They've proposed a new law that would ban anyone under 16 from having an account on sites like TikTok or Instagram. It's already passed the assembly, now goes on to the Senate. Supporters say it would protect kids from addictive and harmful online content. Legal challenges are expected.
5: Well, speaking of which, there is a danger and sometimes deadly TikTok challenge that is now back, and it includes San Diego. Rady Children's Hospital says five teenagers were treated for Benadryl overdoses tied to that challenge circulating on TikTok. One physician tells NBC News the Benadryl challenge has circulated on social media for several years.
18: They're not reading the real news often. They're seeing the challenges and stuff like that, and they don't realize the dangerousness. They don't know that someone just died from doing this.
5: Benadryl, as you know, is an antihistamine used to treat allergies and rashes, but when taken in large doses, it can cause serious illness and even death.
3: A Bluetooth device aboard an international flight forced the pilot to turn around.
19: We all know the rules when flying. Turn your tech devices to airplane mode when directed by the pilot. Spain-bound plane out of Newark Liberty International Airport turned around mid-flight Saturday when an available Bluetooth device labeled bomb was still on. And it resulted in the pilot making the drastic decision to make a U-turn and return to Newark. Officials conducted an investigation and found that the device was the name given for a Fitbit for a teenager on board the flight. The 190 passengers and 12 crew members were forced to evacuate. They were later taken to Spain on a replacement flight the next day.
3: That's Sue Guzman reporting.
5: And speaking of traveling, there are more deadbeat parents who could be banned from international travel starting today.
20: For the last 30 years, anyone owing more than $5,000 in child support could have their passport taken away by federal law. The threshold was lowered to $2,500 in 2005, but it hasn't been enforced unless someone tried to renew a passport. Now they're being revoked. starting last month for parents owing $100,000 or more in child support. This wave, it goes down to $75,000, eventually for everyone down to the $2,500 in the law. The State Department's been sending warnings, giving people time to pay up and get off the list states give to the Department of Health and Human Services.
5: Our thanks to Chris Foster reporting.
3: And yet another tunnel's been found between Mexico and San Diego. This one from Tijuana to an area near the Otay Mesa port of entry. It was equipped with lighting, ventilation, electronic sliding mechanism in the floor, presumably to transport product more rapidly, came after a search warrant on a home in Tijuana. Mexican officials say that home may have been used as a hub for storage, logistics, and trafficking weapons and drugs.
5: Well, there's one tunnel you don't want to mess with. There's been another break reported in the Tijuana wastewater pipeline. That means that if you live in the South Bay, you may notice a stronger smell. The pipeline collapsed on Friday night, and several pumps along the border have been shut down while crews try and make repairs. There's no word, though, on what caused the collapse of that wastewater pipeline.
3: KOGO News Time 840, political science professor's thoughts on tomorrow's primary election.
5: That's just ahead. First, we have a look at your real-time traffic and weather on the 10th.
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4: Right now on the westbound 94, right after Federal Boulevard, clearing stages of that earlier incident. Right lane still blocked, but it's stop and go from Waite Drive to the scene. Southbound 5 at Imperial Avenue disabled a motorcycle. He made it to the center divide. Still working that crash South 15 at Via Rancho Parkway, right shoulder. 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John Monty, your next traffic update in 10 minutes.
5: All right. Beach highs will stay in the low 70s once this stubborn marine layer burns off. Near 80 inland, near 100 for Borrego Springs, which gives you an idea what the desert's going to feel like today. You want five Veronica there. We'll increase the clouds tonight. So this is the on and off pattern. Cloudy mornings and sunny afternoons with just a slight fluctuation in the temperatures for daytime highs. KOGO News Time 841.
3: Tomorrow's primary election will determine California's next governor. It also marks the first election since the adoption of Prop 50.
5: And joining us now on the KOGO News Live line is political science professor at San Diego State University, Stephen Goggins. Stephen, thank you so much for joining us on San Diego's Morning News. This must feel like Christmas Eve for you.
21: Of course, yeah. Good morning.
5: Good morning. You know, the remarkable poll that we heard today was Javier Becerra, and how much this gubernatorial race has changed with the dropping out of Swalwell. And that is, if people may not recall, but the polls had him at Javier Becerra at 3%, and now what is he polling at, 27%? That is quite a comeback.
21: Absolutely. You know, we expected some consolidation, but who would actually come out of that and benefit from Swalwell dropping out? It's interesting that Becerra kind of took the lead a little bit here, although it's still, you know, relatively close depending on which poll you look at. You know, there's a huge amount of uncertainty, partly because, you know, primary elections are harder to predict. Also, we've got like 61 people on the ballot, even though there are only a few front runners.
3: I had lost the fact that it was 61.
5: Yeah.
3: I knew there were way too many, but 61 names, that's just crazy. And the thing is, anything could happen between now and when everything's counted.
21: Absolutely. You know, I think it's pretty clear that the two that will advance the November election will be some combination of Steve Hilton, Tom Steyer, or Becerra. But exactly which two, it's a little bit unclear. You know, I think the most likely outcome is Steve Hilton and Becerra, but it's really still a lot of uncertainty. Given how voting works in California with all the mail-in ballots and everything, too, it's potentially, we may not know tomorrow night exactly who is making it to November. We might know one, we might know neither, just depending on how close it is and how many kind of late-arriving ballots there are.
5: Are there any red flags that you're seeing? Red flags, that's probably the wrong phrase for it. But are there any differences after voters passed Proposition 50, which was the redistricting measure here in California? Are you noticing any weird trends because of the new districts?
21: Well, the place that's most kind of focal in San Diego County is in the 48th District, where Daryl Issa kind of withdrew and decided not to run again because the district that he was in moved from a pretty safe Republican seat to much, much closer. He endorsed Desmond there. You know, we'll see who advances to November. I presume it'll be Desmond and a Democrat. But that could be a close race that we'll have to watch. There are a few other places around the state. There were about five target districts with the passage of Prop 50 that made those five districts more favorable to Democrats. It seems likely, given national trends, of course, November's a long way away, that Democrats might pick up those seats, assuming nothing weird happens in the primary, and it doesn't look like it will for those.
3: We're talking to San Diego State political science professor Stephen Goggin. Now, Stephen, it looks like Hilton, you know, will probably come out on top on the Republicans, but because Steyer and Becerra are, you know, it's unknown what's going to happen. Maybe kind of give us the biggest differences between the two.
21: Sure. So a lot of people, you know, there's been quite a lot of money pumped into the campaign, kind of with Steyer and Becerra going negative on each other as well. And so a lot of the arguments revolve around their funding, right? So Tom Steyer, right, is an independently wealthy individual. Has championed and even on the ballot, right, talking about climate change and environmental causes. Becerra, right, served in the Biden administration. And so they come up from really different backgrounds here, and kind of both Becerra having more of kind of the establishment Democratic Party support, whereas Tom Steyer, you know, is kind of independently wealthy and then kind of funding much of his own campaign. Steve Hilton got the Trump endorsement and kind of pulled away from Chad Bianco. You know, there was a time when we talked a couple months ago where it could look like two Republicans advancing if Democrats split the vote many ways, and that's just seems improbable now, given Bianco's really fallen down in the polls and is about maybe 10% or so.
5: All right, Stephen, since you're the political science professor at San Diego State, I'm always curious as to how our young people are really viewing elections, especially this one in particular. And I'm sure you've already broken for summer break, maybe not, but how are you discussing this with your students?
21: It's a good question. You know, I was looking at the ballot return numbers already, and they're, as is typical, right, quite a bit lower for younger folks, particularly in primary elections. More will turn out in November. But kind of given the kind of unwieldy nature of this race with so many people on the ballot, you know, it can be a turnoff for not just young people, but others too, in terms of just kind of backing away and not understanding it. So, you know, in thinking about the lessons is, you know, this is one of the downsides of having the top two primary system we have. It creates so much uncertainty. Of course, the benefits might be reaped if you end up with a race where you have a Democrat versus a Democrat or a Republican versus a Republican making it to the November ballot, because then you encourage kind of some of this cross-party campaigning and kind of appeal to more moderates. But unfortunately, unless that happens, you just end up often with a scenario like this, where if you have a lot of candidates running, you can end up in a really weird scenario where there's a lot of kind of strategic need to strategically vote if you're a Democrat in this case, right, to not split it amongst many of the people that seem unlikely to advance to the November ballot.
3: You said weird scenario. I think 61 names on the ballot is a weird scenario. Stephen, thank you so much for being with us.
21: Of course.
3: All right. Political science professor at San Diego State, Stephen Goggin.
5: All right. And just on that note, it's your last day to vote in California's primary election tomorrow. You can still register up until Election Day. Listen to Kogo. Well, and even after that, but to qualify for this election, yes. Listen to Kogo all day for the latest on primaries around the country right here in San Diego. Our morning news team will be included by Lou, Leland, Mark, keeping you up to date in the afternoon. And then 8 o'clock, Cliff Albert and Jack Cronin.
3: The birthday boys.
5: Yeah, continuing our coverage with early returns. I think we start off with Phil. He's going to be out at some of the polls.
3: It's not his birthday, though.
5: No.
3: It's just Jack and
5: we can pretend that it is.
3: A couple days.
5: Yeah. Okay.
3: Here are the stories trending right now. San Diego may have to pay millions to people who are charged late fees for their parking tickets.
5: Several local teenagers had to go to the hospital after taking too much Benadryl for a TikTok challenge.
3: And we are one step closer to a robot that cleans your house.
5: Go News Time, 8:48.
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4: Right now, southbound 15 at Via Rancho Parkway. Earlier crash, a little slow still from Felicita Road, even though this is in the final clearing. Small brush fire, southbound 5 near E Street. Everything on the right shoulder. New crash, westbound 76 at Maggie Road. And Coronado Bridge, wide open and clear once again. After they cleared that earlier crash, no more slowing. John Monte, your next traffic update in 10 minutes.
5: All right, clouds to sun today, and your daytime highs once the stubborn marine layer burns off. Will range from the low 70s to near 80 inland and close to triple digits in the deserts. We're going to have the clouds return tonight and then bounce up and down with the temperatures all week. Just minimal bouncing. By the way, sunset is at 7:53 this evening. Isn't that wild?
3: It is.
5: It's just later and later, but, you know.
3: Yeah, I'm in bed for at least an hour by the time the sun goes down.
5: You ever hear of blackout shades?
3: Uh-huh. All right, a robot one day might come to clean your house, but it needs to learn from humans first.
7: New York City residents are being offered free home cleaning via an app called Shift App. While the idea may intrigue some folks who love the idea of not paying someone else to clean, the service does come with a catch. The cleaning pros will all be wearing cameras, which will record the cleaning service they provide. The purpose of the recordings is to train future robots on how to clean a home. The Shift app comes from a German tech startup named MicroAGI, which advertises itself as a builder of artificial intelligence solutions. The Shift app website promises to anonymize personal data like names and faces.
3: I'm thinking
5: it's
3: got to follow the professionals around. Because can you imagine if you just had it follow the kids around or the husband around? Let's see. I'm not going to dust in that corner.
5: The husband again.
3: I'm just going to push something in the way there so you won't notice that it's dirty. So you've got to teach these robots the right way to do it.
5: Right, Scott. Sweeping all your problems under the rug, let's just say. It is June 1st. Good morning. You're with Veronica and Brett on this day back in 1926.
22: A kiss on the hand may be quite continental, but diamonds are a girl's best friend.
5: Actress, sex symbol, and icon Marilyn Monroe, who was born Norma Jean Mortensen, and whose films included Some Like It Hot, Gentlemen Prefer Blondes, and The Misfits, was born in Los Angeles 100 years ago today. Wow.
3: We had to teach Brett that Marilyn's real name was Norma Jean.
5: Okay.
3: And we also had to teach him what a lot of songs meant today.
23: And here's to you, Mrs. Robinson. Jesus loves you more than you.
3: Between this and December 1963, Oh What a Night. You're in the know now. Simon and Garfunkel on this one went to the top of the Billboard Hot 100 with their song Mrs. Robinson, which was used in the Dustin Hoffman film The Graduate.
5: All right. 2008.
24: The 2008 fire on Universal Studios' famed back lot was deemed a tragedy by movie lovers.
25: It destroyed the King Kong attraction and the Back to the Future set.
5: A fire fire on the backlot of Universal Studios broke out, destroying a large archive of master tapes of music and film.
3: All right. So what do you do if there's a mistake made? Something permanent like a tattoo and they make a mistake.
5: Ooh.
3: Do you get another tattoo?
5: Yeah, you can't get your money back. Or maybe you can, but you can't get rid of the mistake.
3: So some mom wanted to get her children's names tattooed on her arms.
5: Okay.
3: But the artist misspelled her son Kevin's name.
5: Oh, jeez.
3: How do you misspell Kevin?
5: not to insult any tattoo artists out there, but maybe they just have they failed spelling
3: maybe
5: growing up.
3: Maybe she wrote it out for him and her cursive was bad.
5: Yeah. Oh, maybe.
3: He spelled it Kelvin.
5: Well, kind of sounds like Calvin.
3: So what she decided to do, instead of getting a new tattoo.
5: What?
3: She changed the spelling legally of her son's name.
5: That is ridiculous.
3: That is the dumbest thing I've heard in so long.
5: But it's got a good story behind it. Like, why are you named Kelvin?
3: Because
5: my mom
3: got a lame tattoo artist who couldn't spell Kevin.
5: That's hilarious. Dan Mitchinson joins us with a look at your money. Good morning, Dan.
1: Thank you, guys. Good morning. Encinitas City Council is continuing allowing roadside outdoor dining areas. This is along Coast Highway 101. However, there will be some changes in the future, reports the UT, including several upgrades all around the dining areas and an updated rodent control. Today, San Diego County will host a public hearing that will allow you to share your input on the county's new $9 billion-plus recommended budget. Board of Supervisors will receive a presentation and then they'll take public comment. The supervisors are scheduled to consider and adopt that new budget by June 23rd. And beef prices, boy, they are expensive and they have hit record highs. Economists say they're likely going to stay that way through 2030, and that's because of a couple of reasons. First, drought conditions, and secondly, lower herd counts, which take years to reverse. Market's been up and down for the most part this morning. Right now, we're mixed with the S&P 500 basically flat, the NASDAQ up 45, Dow's off 152. We'll keep you updated on what's going on with your money throughout the day here on KOGO and anytime, anywhere on the free iHeartRadio app. Have a great day.
5: Yeah.
1: Back here tomorrow starting at 5. We'll talk to you then with your money news. I'm Dan Mitchinson.
3: Well, it's election day tomorrow, so guess what we're going to be talking about tomorrow?
5: Fireball?
3: You think?
5: Oh.
3: You think?
5: Exactly.
3: Also, happy birthday to Cliff Albert.
5: Yes,
3: news director
5: birthday,
3: here.
5: Cliff. Yeah, our leader.
3: Yeah.
5: And then tomorrow we're going to give you a chance to see Chicago, which happens to be performing here in San Diego. Pretty
3: Yay.
5: Amazing. Yes.
3: All right. We'll see you then.
5: Have a fantastic day. And from all of us on San Diego's Morning News, enjoy your Monday.
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0: Widespread racism against the Asian American and Pacific Islander community is a serious and devastating issue that is impacting the lives of millions every day. It's up to all of us to stand up, speak out, and put an end to this racism. Stop AAPI Hate is a national coalition that tracks incidents of hate and discrimination against the AAPI community across the United States. 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
18: The Bears say they're evaluating their options after Illinois lawmakers ended their session without passing a bill that would guarantee a new stadium in suburban Chicago. Teams deciding between Arlington Heights and a site across the border in Hammond, Indiana. Choice will be made in the next few weeks. The Yankees scored all 13 of their runs in the top of the third in yesterday's win over the Athletics. Manager Aaron Boone on his team's 43-minute half inning.
19: It was one of those crazy games that I don't know what it was, but it was a win.
18: Bronx Bombers did all that damage without hitting a homer. The 13 runs in a single inning are tied for the second most in franchise history, and it was the first time in over 50 years they scored 10 runs in an inning before their first out. The Blue Jays' Jesus Sanchez, he suffered a bruised wrist Sunday when a young fan who wanted to play catch hit him with a ball thrown from the outfield seats in Baltimore. Spurs and Knicks, they're gearing up for the NBA Finals. Those sides will clash in Game 1 in San Antonio Wednesday. Meantime, the Stanley Cup Final between the Golden Knights and Hurricanes starts tomorrow night in Raleigh. And that's sports. I'm Scott Davidson.
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25: Iran War, day 94. I'm John Fink in the KOGO News Center. The U.S. military launches what it calls defensive strikes against Iranian air defenses and drone strikes. Alex Hogan has details.
26: The U.S. Central Command made this announcement just hours ago, saying American forces carried out strikes this weekend, bombing Iranian radar and drone control sites in Gorik, Iran, and Kashem Island. And according to Central Command, the measured and deliberate strikes occurred on Saturday and Sunday in response to aggressive Iranian actions that included the shootdown of a U.S. MQ-1 drone that was operating over international waters. U.S. fighter aircraft swiftly responded by eliminating Iranian air defenses, a ground control station, and two one-way attack drones that pose clear threats to ships transiting regional waters.
25: The president of Iran has reportedly submitted a letter of resignation to the office of the supreme leader as the country's Islamic Revolutionary Guard Corps moves to consolidate power. Closer to home, another study is getting into the problems from sewage near the border in the South Bay.
27: San Diego County is partnering with UCSD to better understand how the Tijuana River sewage crisis is affecting people in nearby communities. It's called an exposure characterization study and is part of the county's Tijuana River Valley Chemical Pollution Impact Investigation. It's aimed at helping identify the chemicals in the air and understand how they're affecting public health. The county says this will help them in their efforts to end the sewage crisis, something that's been affecting South Bay residents for decades. I'm Mark Niefield.
25: Marilyn Monroe would have been 100 years old today, and there's an exhibit dedicated to her outside the Hotel Del Coronado.
28: The collection is at the Ice House Museum on the front side of the hotel. Marilyn Monroe, the defining roles, showcases her film career as seen through the work of local photojournalist Lawrence Schiller. It contains behind-the-scenes photos of Some Like It Hot, shot at the Del back in 1958. You can also see a room rate card from back in the day when an oceanfront room ran just $28 a night. Today, that'll set you back $1,500. It's just another glimpse into the life of Marilyn, and it runs through July 31st. I'm Bree Tennis, KOGO News.
25: And after a mixed response, La Mesa leaders say trolley upgrades are not moving forward right now. The downtown La Mesa trolley prioritization project was looking at changes including an elevated track, a trench, or lowering nearby streets, all in anticipation of possible service increases by 2035. As it stands now, the city of La Mesa and Sandag say there is no plan or funding beyond that high-level study. Traffic and weather next, KOGO News Time, 9:02.
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7: Your accident just posted South 15 before Via Rancho Parkway. At least the three left lanes are blocked with multiple vehicles. The freeway down to a stop. South 15, Ocean View accident right shoulder. North 805 left over slowing the 163 to Governor. 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Mark Zegan, Coco Traffic.
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25: Coco's updated San Diego weather. Clouds to sun today. Beach highs will stay in the low 70s, near 80 inland, near 100 for Borrego Springs. And we're going to increase those clouds back tonight and again, clearing it by tomorrow afternoon. But right now downtown, it is 66 degrees. I'm John Fink. 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

0: Welcome in, Monday edition. Clay and Buck. Buck is traveling for his book, doing some events in Washington, D.C. He will be back with us tomorrow, but for today, as we begin the week, it's just me hanging out with all of you for the next 3 hours. 800-282-2882. We will take your calls, and we will dive into the absolute latest. And there were a bunch of news stories that emerged over the course of the weekend. Among them, what is going on in Iran? The situation there, ongoing back and forth negotiations, as President Trump reportedly has demanded stricter terms to any ceasefire agreement over the weekend. And Iran has said, as often seems to be the case, oh my goodness, we are not going to allow that to occur. And so we will see what ends up happening as we kind of are in the Groundhog Day. Every day it's like a new subtle variation of the same story as it pertains to Iran, but we will give you the absolute latest there. It is the eve, for those of you in California, of both the LA mayor's primary and also the California governor's primary. And there are major moving parts in those stories. To remind you, for those of you who are not familiar, the top two candidates, regardless of party, advanced to the California governor's race and also advanced to the LA mayor's race. So big decisions being made there as it pertains to whether or not Spencer Pratt will advance to take on Karen Bass. And also, who will be the Republican? It looks like it will be Steve Hilton. And who will be the Democrat nominee going forward? Although, if we can grab the audio, Steve Hilton is now making an explicit, direct argument that if you are voting for Chad Bianco, you are endangering it being a double Democrat runoff and there not being a Republican included on the ballot in the governor's race at all. And some of you may say, okay, well, if Democrats are going to win the governor's race likely anyway, what is the impact of having a Republican on the ballot? Could have major down ballot impact because Republican turnout has been very good so far for this race. But if the vote is split between Steve Hilton and Chad Bianco, there is the possibility that you get a double Democrat ticket. So we will continue on the eve of the California primary to discuss that throughout the course of this show. Jill Biden's interview with CBS News has officially dropped, and there are all sorts of ridiculous quotes in there. We'll play a couple of cuts from that story. Tom Steyer, who is among the candidates to be the Democrat nominee, he has spent hundreds of millions of dollars to try to be the Democrat nominee in California for the governor's race. He is encouraging men who identify as women, boys who identify as girls, and saying basically they are heroes in the wake of yet more state championships in California track and field being won by boys and making girls stand next to them on the podium, which is the way that California has decided to deal with this. But big picture, much tumult coming out over the weekend surrounding Graham Plattner, who is the nominee, presumptive nominee. Next week is the main primary, June 9th. He is the presumptive Democrat nominee who will be running against Susan Collins. There is effectively no way that Democrats could take back control of the Senate without having the opportunity to win in Maine and flip that seat, knocking Susan Collins, a Republican, out of office. Worth contemplating, as there's been a lot of decision and discussion on redistricting. Susan Collins is the only member of the Senate or the House who is a Republican from all of New England. Think about how crazy that is, because there's been a lot of focus in the Democrat Party about, oh my goodness, look at the redistricting that's going on in red states. In all of New England, there is not a single Republican member of the House of Representatives because of the way they have redistricted. And Susan Collins is the only Republican in the Senate. So the only Republican statewide in the congressional delegation in the House or in the Senate is Susan Collins. And you might say, okay, Clay, what happened with Graham Plattner? Well, this is the guy with the Nazi tattoo on his chest. Over the weekend, the New York Times and the Wall Street Journal both reported that Plattner according to his wife's own reports to the campaign finance director, had been engaging in sexed conversations with at least six different women. And he has done so allegedly while having a profile. And I'm not familiar with this site at all. To be fair with you, I got married long before online dating really was a thing. So I don't know very much about the online dating ecosystem. But there is a site called Kik, K-I-K, that is largely used by teenagers. And that is where Graham Plattner had a profile, according to the Daily Wire. And I think one of the real questions that has to be out there now is, how old were some of these women that Graham Plattner was allegedly sexting with? Were any of them under the age of 18? Because that platform in particular is very popular with teenagers. And this has turned into a huge story. Again, the main Senate decision is being made on June 9th, and Plattner's people are furious that this story came out, not only from the New York Times, but also the Wall Street Journal. And some of you might be sitting back saying, okay, Clay, what's going on here? What's the real story? I think there's a great deal of apprehension about Graham Plattner's ability to win statewide in Maine. And it feels a bit to me like Democrats have ordered a code red on Graham Plattner, much like they did on Joe Biden back in the day. In other words, there are potential stories that are out there that are yet to come about Graham Plattner that may make him unelectable. And you say, okay, Clay, what would happen if Plattner were the nominee on June 9th? And if they forced him to withdraw, Democrats would get to pick whichever nominee they want, much like they did with Kamala Harris. So I think there may be a Kamala Harris, Joe Biden-like story that is taking place in Maine. And it is a major national story because, again, if you look at the map, there's basically no way for Democrats to take back control of the Senate if they don't win in Maine. And so there suddenly is a lot of nervousness about what might be taking place there. And so we've got a couple of different cuts. Maybe people from Maine want to react to this. But here is Graham Plattner saying establishment media is trying to rip apart his loving marriage. This is what he's arguing after his wife told the campaign that he had been sexting with at least six different women that he was not married to, cut five.
1: Graham, we heard Amy's video, saw Amy's video last night about this situation, the story in the Times and the Journal. What would your statement be at this point?
2: It's no surprise to me that the establishment media outlets are just going to run gossip instead of wanting to talk about the things that actually matter in this race, which are the material realities that the Mainers are working with. These people are going to try to make this race about anything but what it's supposed to be about, which is policy. They never want to talk about policy. Amy and I have a very loving and very happy marriage. They would very much like to try to rip that apart. They're going to come after us in every awful way that they possibly can.
0: Okay, so he says it's gossip. The problem with that is his wife is the one who told the campaign manager as they were doing opposition research, hey, my husband has been sexting with six different women, at least, many of which he may have met on this platform that is very popular with underage and teenagers, which is why I wonder whether, as this story continues to develop, it's going to come out that Graham Plattner has been talking to girls that were under 18 years old. But he gets the opportunity to defend himself. He also says the Wall Street Journal and the New York Times story, it's not true. Listen, cut four.
1: The stories are true, right? About the texts.
2: No, this is the amazing part. The Wall Street Journal and New York Times ran stories without any evidence besides the gossip from a former staffer. I'm sorry, that's frankly journalistic malpractice. We pushed back on it, they won it, they did it anyways.
3: So are you confirming that the messages did not exist?
2: I'm confirming that what Genevieve McDonald said in the New York Times is not true.
1: So you never met with her about uncomfortable, for lack of a better word, sexting messages as the campaign was going?
2: We talked about things in Amy and I's marriage that we've gone through over the years. We talked about that because that's our marriage, and we discussed it with the campaign. What Genevieve McDonald claims isn't true.
0: Okay, so Democrats are in a full-fledged panic. If we can get Cory Booker, Cory Booker was on over the weekend. It is now Democrats that are being asked and saying, well, yes, it's something that we should be very nervous about. And again, it feels to me like they have ordered a code red on Graham Plattner inside of the actual Democrat Party. Let me put it to you this way. Do you think the New York Times would run an awful story about Graham Plattner if the Democrat establishment did not want that story to be run? Do you think they would decide to do it the week before the primary? Do you think this pressure campaign would be ratcheted up on him like this right now if it were not in any way a part of the Democrat establishment that was making this happen? I'll just ask you this. When's the last time the New York Times wrote an awful story about a Democrat that other Democrats weren't happy was written? This feels a bit to me not only like the Kamala Joe Biden situation where they can sweep in with a candidate that they think is more likely to win than the one that they have already selected as a nominee, but also this feels like Eric Swalwell. I know that Swalwell has vanished, but tomorrow is the California primary, and we have no idea what happened with Swalwell. It wasn't very long ago that everybody was saying Swalwell was the favorite to be the Democrat nominee. He was endorsed by all the prominent unions. He was going to be the guy. And then you started to see these stories coming about his behavior. And now his political career is over. He's resigned his congressional seat. Nobody really knows where he's gone. And it feels to me like that is what we are seeing play out in real time with Plattner. Democrats get nasty when they have a candidate they feel like is going to be exposed in some way in the general election, and they just come in and completely kneecap. Now, some of you out there are going to say, hey, we're in a new era. These sex scandals don't matter. Voters don't care. There have been a lot of sex scandals surrounding President Trump throughout the entirety of his political career. Trump just won the popular vote. He's been elected president twice. Massive numbers of people have shown out to vote for his endorsed candidates in this midterm election cycle as well. So I'm open to the argument that people just don't care, but I will open up calls. I'm curious how this is playing in Maine. The numbers reflect that this is starting to land on Plattner in a significant way. And I would just say, again, there is an echo here of what we saw happen with Joe Biden and of what we saw happen just recently with Eric Swalwell. So be paying attention to this as we are sitting, getting ready for the midterm next week in Maine. The timing on this is certainly interesting. And is there more coming? It would not shock me at all if more scandal stories are coming. And this is just the opening salvo from the New York Times. Guys, if we can grab Cory Booker, senator from New Jersey, it's rare that Democrats start to turn their backs on other Democrats. This is a sign that the code red to me has been ordered in many ways on Graham Plattner. We'll talk about this and more, why it's significant. But in the meantime, America doesn't stand for 250 years as a beacon of freedom without the brave men and women willing to put their lives on the line to defend it. To honor those patriots, Pure Talk and its customers will raise $250,000 for America's Warrior Partnership by the end of July. 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
0: When you hear about Israel in the news, it's easy to think of headlines, politics, or another conflict far away. But for families in Israel and Jews around the world, this is personal. We've seen an increase in anti-Semitic attacks here at home and across the globe. Jewish families hope for the freedom to worship in safety. In times like these, your voice matters because your voice can remind those families, those of the Jewish faith, that they are not alone. 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
2: Welcome back in. Clay and Buck, appreciate all of you hanging out with us, rolling through the Monday edition of the program. A lot of reactions coming in to the continued fallout from Graham Plattner and the stories from the New York Times and the Wall Street Journal. You might be saying, okay, Clay, what's the impact of the Senate control? There's actually a editorial that I thought was really well done in the Wall Street Journal on the opinion page this morning. I was reading as I got ready for the show. The argument is already starting to be made in a very public way that when Democrats take back control of the Senate at some point in time, they're going to add 4 Supreme Court justices. And this is where I get frustrated on the people who are in the Senate on the Republican side now, saying, well, we can't violate the norms of the Senate. Let me tell you, as soon as Democrats get back control, they're going to come after the Supreme Court. Here is the new argument that they have trotted out. This is from Jamie Raskin, who is among the most radical of all of the left wingers in the Democrat Party. He says there are 13 federal circuits in America, and traditionally the Supreme Court has made up of a number of justices equal to the number of circuits. We've got 13 circuits, but we only have 9 justices. This is a quote from Raskin. So that means that under the best of circumstances, 4 entire federal regions, 4 federal circuits will be left out completely. Why would they want 13? Well, because that would give Democrats a 7-6 majority on the Supreme Court. Also, this entire argument is ludicrous because the Supreme Court has had the same size since 1869, and the circuits have been created for a very, very long time. 10th Circuit in 1929, D.C. Circuit 1893. There's no legitimacy whatsoever to the argument that the 13 federal circuits demand that there be 13 Supreme Court justices. But does that matter? Of course not. They're going to trot this out, and this is why the Senate is so important to them. At some point in time, if they have a bare majority in the United States Senate and they have a president again, they're going to add 4 Supreme Court justices, and they're going to ram it through, and they're going to go from 9 to 13, and they're going to take back control. How do they do that? Well, you have to get Susan Collins out in Maine, and that is why I believe, beyond a shadow of a doubt, all of this is directly connected to what's going on with Graham Plattner. This is a concern that he's got too much baggage, and he can't be elected. This hit job is not coming from the Republican side at all. It's coming from the Democrat side. This is, again, all about ending the filibuster, packing the courts, maybe adding new states like Puerto Rico and D.C. to change fundamentally the power structure in Washington, D.C. going forward. We'll break down all of this and more. We'll take some of your calls. A bunch of people from Maine weighing in. But I want to tell you, if you are dealing with wild weather right now, and I know a lot of people have been dealing with tornadoes like crazy, we will be, believe it or not, into hurricane season again soon. Rapid radios can make a lot of sense for you because it can allow you to connect nationwide and not have to worry if the overall cell infrastructure gets knocked out in your community. 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
4: Ending negotiations. I'm John Fink in the KOGO News Center. Iran is reportedly ending negotiations with the U.S. and will completely block the Strait of Hormuz. That's according to Iranian state media, which said it was due to ceasefire violations by the U.S. It comes after U.S. Central Command said it targeted Iranian military sites over the weekend. In response, Iran's Islamic Revolutionary Guard Corps announced it had gone after an American military base in the Gulf region. Kuwait has since confirmed intercepting incoming missile and drone attacks. Despite the exchange of fire, President Trump had posted on Truth Social that everyone needs to sit back and relax.

0: relax, adding it will all work out in the end. Closer to home, another tunnel has been found between Mexico and San Diego. This one stretches from Tijuana to an area near the Otay Mesa port of entry. Officers say the tunnel was equipped with lighting, ventilation, and an electronic sliding mechanism in the floor, presumably to transport product more rapidly. The discovery came after a search warrant on a home in Tijuana. And Palm Springs has set a new Guinness World Record for the number of Marilyn Monroe lookalikes in one location. During Pride celebrations, more than 1,000 Marilyn lookalikes showed up, breaking the previous record of just over 250. Today would have been Marilyn's 100th birthday. Kogo News Time, 9:31.
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0: Kogo's updated San Diego weather, clouds to sun today. Beach highs will stay in the low 70s, near 80 inland, near 100 for Borrego Springs. And we're going to increase those clouds tonight, again clearing by tomorrow afternoon. But right now downtown, it is 66 degrees. I'm John Fink. 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
14: Welcome back in, Clay and Buck, rolling through the Monday edition of the program after all the news that has come out during the course of the weekend. Again, reminding you, the Groundhog Day negotiations with Iran continue. We will update you if anything substantial happens there. But I do think the most substantial storyline of the weekend was Graham Plattner, the Code Red, being ordered by the Democrats, New York Times, teeing off on him. And again, much like with Swalwell, remember what happens with these stories. The initial story allows the subsequent stories. So you may say, well, why do I care if he's having sext, that's for those of you who are not experts, text sex, sexting conversations with six different women? Well, the next question is going to be who the women are, right? And if he was meeting some of these women on an online dating platform that is to a large extent for teenagers, the secondary question of this is, was he sexting with minors, which even for Democrats, I would think would be an end to his campaign. And if they are looking at internal responses, remember that everybody thought Susan Collins was going to lose 6 years ago, and she won comfortably. All of the polling was against her. She was down in every single statewide poll that was released. And then she won by like 9 points. Maine voters really, really like Susan Collins. So if you're going to knock her out after multiple terms in office, during which time she has been very popular in the state, you have to have a really good candidate. And if the New York Times is suddenly saying, wait a minute, this guy was sexting random women, it isn't just gossip. It is their attempt to justify the subsequent stories that will be used to try to torpedo his candidacy. Again, just like Joe Biden with Kamala, just like what we saw happen with Eric Swalwell, this is inside Code Red, nasty Democrat politics. And when you have senators in office going on and saying, yes, I am very nervous about this, you definitely know that the Code Red has been ordered. And that's what Cory Booker did yesterday on Meet the Press. Watch.
15: Do you have concerns with the weight of all these controversies that it may jeopardize Democratic hopes to get that Senate seat in Maine?
16: Yeah, I have concerns. That guy has questions to answer, and that's what campaigns are for. But when I go all over New Jersey and see hundreds and hundreds of thousands of New Jerseyans losing their health care and millions more seeing their health care costs go up, as I have families who say, I can't afford gas for my car and childcare for my children, I know that so much is riding on Democrats taking control of the Senate.
14: Okay. So, and again, Democrats taking control of the Senate means 13 Supreme Court justices. It means making Puerto Rico and Washington, D.C. states. It means four new senators. They're trying to create a perpetual majority and do everything that they can when they get that majority to ensure that it extends for a very long time. They are going to do what Republicans refuse to do. As soon as they get 50 senators plus the White House, they are going to structurally alter the fabric of our government in a way that they believe enshrines them in perpetual political power. And if Graham Plattner doesn't win in Maine, that ability to take over the government is called into significant question. So that is the basis for all of this. And again, it's why Plattner matters to such an extent. I wonder if it's going to also play out in Michigan, where I think Mike Rogers, if you look at the polling, is posed to do really well if Abdul El-Sayed is the nominee. Now, this is a decision that Michigan Democrat primary voters are going to have to make in August. We won't know until then who the actual nominee is going to be. But I think there is starting to be an argument to be made that Republicans are benefiting from Democrats making poor choices. And I think if you ask, where does this all come from? How does Graham Plattner emerge? What is his background? It's a really fascinating story that they have tried to create. And I think it's rooted in the Democrat Party's recognition that they are failing to connect with men, young men in particular. And so they're trying to find masculine voices to reach to these, reach out to these young men. And they made the decision to go with James Tallarico in Texas and with Graham Plattner in Maine. What is intriguing to me about this is Tallarico is a masculine nominee that makes Tim Walz look like a badass. He is weak. He is effeminate. He is not someone that is going to bring in normal Texan voters. So they have failed by picking a male candidate who is too effeminate, who is too woke to actually stand up for what most Texans believe. On the flip side, they have then gone with Graham Plattner, who is actually a repository of perfect toxic masculinity. If you think about what they would traditionally in the Democrat Party describe as toxic masculinity, what might that look like? A Nazi tattoo on the chest? Well, I think maybe people might say, hey, what would a toxically masculine man look like? Maybe somebody who's supporting Nazis. Maybe someone who is on a teenage app, an app designed for teenagers primarily, in his 30s, approaching 40 years old, potentially chatting with teenagers while he's married. I think a lot of people would say, maybe I'm willing to overlook the Nazi tattoo. Maybe I'm willing to overlook all the crazy Reddit posts. Maybe I am willing to overlook the sexting controversy when he's married with six different women. But it might be a bridge too far for a lot of Maine voters to vote for the Nazi adulterer. That seems like kind of an awful thing to say, who might have been engaging in sexual conversations with minors on a teenager dating app. Democrats are looking at all this, and remember, they know things that have not come out yet, and they are saying, uh-oh, there's no way this guy can beat Susan Collins. We've got to take him out while we still can. And it's funny because they're fine with the Nazi tattoo. Remember, when Elon Musk raised his hand and acknowledged the audience, they turned it into a Nazi salute. George Clooney did in Good Night and Good Luck, I think it was called, the Broadway play. I told you guys I went and watched the Broadway play because I was interested to see what it was like. The play ends with Elon Musk doing that salute as if he is a Nazi. Somebody is going to grab me on video doing that and say, look at what Clay Travis does on a day-to-day basis. They turned Elon Musk acknowledging the crowd with a hand gesture into a Nazi salute. Meanwhile, they are actually defending the guy with a Nazi tattoo on his chest. A bridge too far is a Nazi tattoo in conjunction with multiple different sexting partners who might have been teenagers and having a profile featuring, according to the Daily Wire, a shirtless pic of himself in a towel standing in front of a mirror so that he was trying to meet people with that profile pic. This is all maybe a bridge too far for Democrats, not because they're actually morally compelled to speak out, but because they are concerned that the average swing voter in Maine is going to say, hey, maybe we should stick with the incumbent senator who we may not agree with on everything, but is unlikely to create huge major scandals going forward. I'll open up your phone lines. I'm actually curious how you guys would respond to this. 800-282-2882. Do you agree with me that the hit, the Code Red, has been ordered when the New York Times is writing this? And again, the big question is, will Maine voters care? Or do we live in a post-personal politics world? That I think is actually structurally a really interesting conversation where everyone just presumes that any personal attack is entirely partisan in nature. One of the legacies of the Trump era may be that personal political attacks, whether it's designed for Democrats or Republicans, just don't land because we all presume that they're just political in nature. And everyone presumes that so many of these Democrat and Republican politicians have sordid personal lives and people just don't care. Now, you can also argue this is actually not connected to Trump, that it is further connected long range to everything Democrats have been saying since back in the day with Bill Clinton. When, remember, Democrats pretend that they're outraged about the allegations against Donald Trump, but Bill Clinton was actually engaging in sexual conduct with an intern in the Oval Office. I would argue, to a certain extent, once that was allowed to occur in the 1990s, the politics of personal destruction were effectively over, and it may be the case that these Graham Plattner allegations are just going to fall flat. I don't necessarily buy that here, because I think what has led Democrats to order the code red is they know worse things are coming. The New York Times doesn't write a story about a candidate engaging in sexting just to have that be the standalone story. There's more coming. This is the bridge that allows them to get to the next couple of stories. And again, under Maine law, if Plattner is the nominee next week, they have to convince him to drop out in order to replace him, much like we saw with Joe Biden. It would be easier for them if he dropped out before the actual June 9th primary got here, but that's only 8 days away. Again, I don't think these are Republican-driven attacks. I think this is all coming from the Democrat side. 800-282-2882. You guys can tell me whether or not you buy that being the case and how significant this is going forward. Is personal political attacks, are they basically just over? Next hour, I'm going to dive into it being the eve of California. We'll talk about the LA mayor's race, the California governor's race, and where that is likely to lead us, in particular with a flashpoint happening in California as it pertains to a trans athlete in California, yet again winning multiple state championship in girls track and field. I know some of you have daughters that were competing in those. We've had some of the callers discussing this and just what an absurdity is to have that male track and field athlete standing on the podium next to the girls that should have actually won the title. And people who say, okay, this is an aberrant thing, this doesn't happen very often. Tom Steyer, who wants to be the next governor of California, is not only saying it should happen, he's saying it's a good thing, and this boy pretending to be a girl is actually heroic. We'll talk about that and more. 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
14: Welcome back in, Clay and Buck. We got a ton of you talking back, reacting to the Wall Street Journal editorial. Also, a bunch of calls rolling in about the Grand Platner Code Red. Let's see. Gene in Apex, North Carolina. Let's just run through. Let's start with Gene. Cut B.
26: If increasing the Supreme Court number of seats to 13 is such a good idea, why don't we just do it now? See what they'll think about that idea.
14: That is a bunch of you are going to weigh in with the same idea. Let me hit several of these all over the country, and I'll tell you what I think. Mike from Wisconsin, cut C, fire away.
27: Well, if Jamie Raskin says we need 13 Supreme Court justices, why doesn't Trump just add four more?
14: And Derek in Dayton, Ohio. Well, cut D. He has this to say.
28: Why don't we just call their bluff and appoint four more Supreme Court justices right now?
14: And Tom from Manhattan, probably listening on WOR, cut E. He's actually a podcast listener. He has this to say.
29: Why can't Trump and the Republicans say, you know what, Raskin, you're right. We're going to do it. And Trump do it right now, before the midterms. Nominate four new people for the Supreme Court, get them approved because we have the majority. And now we have a 10-3 lead. What would the Democrats say about that?
14: They won't. So this is all very interesting. Again, this is coming out of the headline, Wall Street Journal editorial, Democrats promise to wreck the court. Jamie Raskin saying he wants 13. Hakeem Jeffries, who would be the Speaker of the House, he said recently, the Supreme Court is a disgrace. In April, he said, in the new Congress, we're going to have to do something about this Supreme Court. And let me be very clear, everything is on the table. Everything to deal with the corrupt MAGA majority. Here's the answer. Democrats will do it. Republicans won't. I do think it's an interesting argument if President Trump said, hey, look, Jamie Raskin and Hakeem Jeffries are telling you exactly what they will do if they take back control of the Senate. We should do it now. Republicans won't do it. I understand the argument. Democrats play for keeps, and they play a long-range game. Democrats are much more diabolical. Republicans, frankly, are not. Republicans still want to be able to show up at the country club, and they have a lot of Mitt Romneys, people who don't really want to be in a fight. They don't realize the stakes, and that's why Republicans are going to say, we can't change the filibuster, we can't violate societal norms. Meanwhile, the minute that Democrats get the opportunity, they will do it. And I think this is where President Trump is correct. He understands the stakes at play. So I think Democrats, they will expand the Supreme Court. Republicans won't do it, put simply. They won't even follow the argument and the roadmap being laid out for everyone right here and now. And this is why the stakes on who is president and who ends up in control of the Senate are so substantial. All right, we've got a bunch of you want to weigh in. We'll take some of your calls. I'm going to play the latest cuts on the L.A. mayor's race and on the governor's race tomorrow in California, because this is the next opportunity to get a referendum on where the country is going and how people are responding. All that coming your way. Also give you the latest on the Groundhog Day situation in Iran, all that and more. Plus, what do we think about Democrats continuing to allow and now celebrating a boy winning girls' state titles in California? That and more.
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5: Weekend strikes. I'm John Fink in the Kogo News Center. The United States military has conducted more strikes against Iran as President Donald Trump has yet to make a final determination on a proposed peace agreement. Trey Yingst has the latest details.
6: CENTCOM says U.S. forces conducted strikes against multiple Iranian targets over the weekend. The strikes hit Iranian radar systems and command and control centers for drones in Gorakh, Iran, along the coast and on Keshem Island. CENTCOM described the action as defensive in nature to prevent Iran from attacking international shipping lanes and after Iran shot down a $4 million U.S. drone. The Iranians responded by targeting Kuwait with drones and missiles early this morning. Overnight, President Trump posted to Truth Social saying, in part, Iran really wants to make a deal and it will be a good one for the USA and those that are with us.
5: President Trump has also warned Iran that the U.S. will, quote, finish the job if the deal collapses. This is also following reports that Iran has reportedly ending negotiations with the U.S. and will completely block the Strait of Hormuz. Closer to home, an Arizona family's trip to San Diego ended in tragedy during the weekend.
7: Police say a 17-year-old girl who was 8 months pregnant was shot in the head early Saturday morning outside a vacation rental in the 4900 block of Gardena Avenue. Officers rushed the teen to a hospital where doctors performed an emergency C-section. The mother later died, while the newborn remains in critical condition. Investigators allege the victim's 21-year-old boyfriend, Trevon Williams of Arizona, shot her before fleeing into a nearby canyon. He was arrested a short time later and booked into the San Diego County Jail on suspicion of murder. Chris Powers, Kogo News.
5: Thousands of people in San Diego with past parking tickets may be getting some money.
8: A judge has ruled that the city of San Diego is facing a $16.5 million payout after finding that the city added late payment penalties to parking citations without giving people proper notice or enough time to pay the original ticket. The court ruling orders the city to make payouts to nearly 177,000 people who got tickets between February of 2022 and March of 2025 and were hit with late penalties. Instead of complying with the vehicle code requirement to mail an initial letter telling people they have 14 days to pay with no penalty, the city was sending delinquency notices with late fines as its first mail notices. It's not yet clear if the city will appeal the decision. Cliff Albert, Kogo News.
5: On Wall Street, the Dow is down 144 points. Kogo News time, 10:02.
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5: Coco's updated San Diego weather. Clouds to sun today. Checking the sky cam over downtown. The clouds are hanging out. Beach highs will stay in the low 70s, near 80 inland, near 100 for Borrego Springs. We're going to get those clouds back tonight, again clearing by tomorrow afternoon. But right now downtown, it's 67 degrees. I'm John Fink. 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
14: Welcome back in, Clay and Buck. Buck will be back with me tomorrow. He's in D.C. doing a variety of book publication events. All of that underway right now, but he'll be back with me on Tuesday. We've been talking about the Senate battleground and the revelations coming out about Graham Plattner, the would-be Democrat Senate candidate in Maine running against Susan Collins. The latest on the L.A. mayor's race, Tom Steyer on trans athletes, all that and more coming your way. This is interesting. RNC Research has put out this story about the Plattner profile on this Kick website. It says he created a Kick profile. And by the way, I'm going to put this out there. Some of you may be young and may be familiar with this profile site. We will give you immunity to discuss 800-282-2882. Maybe one of you, maybe many of you have had profiles on this site. I know nothing at all about it. This is from the Republican National Committee. Maine Democrat Graham Plattner created a Kick profile with an explicit profile picture when he was 31 years old. In 2016, it was reported that 70% of the app's users were between the ages of 13 and 24. He created this profile for himself when he was in his 30s, Graham Plattner did. So 70% of the app's users are between 13 and 24 years old. It says Kick has zero parental controls and is known for being, quote, a predator's paradise for child exploitation with several child pornography arrests linked to it. Why was Plattner on it? Again, this is from the article that was published in the Wall Street Journal and the New York Times. The account is still active, and the pictures, we're going to talk at the bottom of this hour with the Daily Wire reporter who uncovered this profile. And again, Plattner's profile picture has a mirror selfie of him shirtless with a towel wrapped around his waist. Many of his tattoos are clearly visible, and it says the Wall Street Journal verified the account on the app. And again, it has been used widely for sexual encounters, many involving kids that are underage. Again, 70% of the app profiles are between 13 and 24 years old. And Plattner created this profile that is still active initially when he was 31 years old. They say he is now over 40 and still has a profile there. Again, I would just say the New York Times does not write this story about the sexting issues, and the Wall Street Journal as well, if this is the end of the story. They are setting up the table for more to come. And Corey in Florida, listening in the New York City area, is drawing an analogy that I hadn't drawn yet, but to Anthony Weiner, who many of you will remember was a prominent Democrat politician in the New York City area. Corey in Florida, cut G. Fire away.
1: This is Corey in Florida listening to WOR. Isn't it interesting to compare the reaction to Plattner in Maine to Anthony Weiner and his sexting scandals of only a few years ago? Thanks. Great show. Keep it up.
14: Yeah. I mean, look, I think there are, with what happened to Eric Swalwell and what happened to Anthony Weiner, I don't think this story is ending here. This story is a bridge to allow future stories to be written. And Randy in Houston, you've got a take on this Maine Senate situation.
21: Yes, sir. Long time listener, first time caller, going back to the ditto days. And so I think that what's going to happen is that they'll get rid of Plattner and they'll slip in another toxic masculine candidate. Janet Mills, who didn't cancel her campaign, but she just suspended it. So I think the Republicans need to go on the offensive and pull all the dirt they can on her, because I think that she's going to be replacing Plattner. Oh, and by the way, I've been driving a Tesla for a year now, and anybody that calls me weak, I'm a 23-year firefighter, so I pity the fool. Love you guys.
14: Thank you for the call. I had somebody come up to me at a birthday party that I had not met him before, and he said he's driving around in a Tesla now. And I just, again, the self-drive, for those of you who don't know, it is revolutionary. When you try it for the first time, you are going to feel like you have stepped into the future. Janet Mills is the current governor of Maine. She was endorsed by all of the prominent Democrats in the Senate, including Chuck Schumer. She suspended, to the caller's point, her campaign just about a month ago. And she is sitting there on the outside waiting to be tapped as the nominee. I think it is so clear that they're going to try and pull a bait and switch, because the people who want to take back control of the Senate know that Janet Mills, who has already been elected multiple times statewide, is a far better candidate in a general election than Graham Plattner. But the primary voters in Maine have not been willing to make the choice that the grand poobahs of the Democrat Party want them to make. And so they have ordered the code red on Graham Plattner. And when they can force him to step out of office, if they can step down, they get to pick the nominee to replace Plattner, just like they got to pick the nominee to replace Joe Biden. They want to invalidate the democratic process of the primary and pick the guy who is more likely to, or gal, who is more likely to win. I get clear as day. It feels self-evident to me that this is where we are headed. And it would not shock me if I looked down at my phone during this show and suddenly we get, oh, next story, the next layer of this story is coming out, and The question is going to be, who was he actually talking with that he met on this social media app designed for largely teenagers, and 70% of them as young as 13 years old because there's no parental control? They know the answer, and if they know the answer, that is why I think they have put this entire process into play. So we will discuss more about this. Again, it is out there, it is worth paying attention to as we continue to move forward. In other news, President Trump has talked to NBC News on the Groundhog Day of the Iran negotiations. Will they, won't they? What is the overall impact going to be? And he says Iran going dark is not necessarily a bad thing because he thinks that we have been talking to Iran too much. I would just say, and again, there's continued to be some shootings going back and forth, and the price of oil and gas is up today. It had dropped to a multi-month low going into the weekend, but it has gone back up since the weekend with these continued shenanigans going back and forth over whether or not we're going to get some form of resolution in the Strait of Hormuz. I would submit to you that if President Trump were asking me for advice, I would say get a resolution in the short term, have oil and gas prices come back down in the fall and in November, get them back down around $3 a gallon on average nationwide. Once the midterm elections happen, then you can go back in and you have much of 2027 to do whatever you think is appropriate that will lead to a better outcome in Iran. I'm still surprised that the White House hasn't leaned more effectively on the argument that they are trying to ensure that Iran doesn't become North Korea. To me, that's the best argument that you can make. And I'm surprised that they haven't leaned on it more frequently and more aggressively than they have, because think about it. North Korea is basically a hermetically sealed kingdom that no one can interact with in any kind of significant way because they have nuclear weapons. So it makes completely rational sense for Iran to want to have nuclear weapons, because once they have nuclear weapons, then they can stay in power probably forever. And the easy analogy to draw there is North Korea, where it is far more dangerous in Asia with a nuclear North Korea than it would be if they weren't a nuclear North Korea. In fact, I think you can make a strong argument that North and South Korea might have reunified, much like East and West Germany did, but for the fact that North Korea has nuclear weapons. And as a result, there is no way to interact in a safe way with them and bring freedom to the people there. The same thing, I think, would happen with the even more dangerous layer being that if you are fundamentalist and if you are religiously committed, as the leaders of Iran are, I would argue Iran with nuclear weapons could be even more dangerous than North Korea with nuclear weapons. And that is the best argument to make, and we've had a lot of discussion, Buck and I have, on this program, that ultimately the story here is that if Iran is able to get those nuclear weapons, then they turn into North Korea. If they do not, and if we are able to go grab them, as I believe we are likely going to have to end up doing before all is said and done, then the world is much safer, and it's much safer long after President Trump's term in office has passed. And the short-term run-up in the price of oil and gas for a few months, when it comes back down to a more reasonable price, will have been a price that is worth paying, of a generational nature. A few months of pain for generations being safer is actually a good trade. I don't think that the Trump administration has done the best job making that argument. We will discuss on that going forward as well. I'm also going to play you some Jill Biden interview cuts, as she has decided to interject herself back into the news cycle, and a lot of different Democrats out there are angry that she did so. Also, one other story that we haven't talked about that much, front page New York Times today: is J.D. Vance Trump's guy or not?
2: There are a lot of rumors out there that Trump may be a little bit unhappy with J.D. Vance, leaning more towards Marco Rubio right now. White House denies it, but again, it was a front page story in the New York Times right now. That, along with the Graham Plattner story, is, I would say, the most significant that are out there right now. Okay, I want to tell you, we're talking about the situation in the Middle East, how to make it safer, all of the choices that are out there that could make a significant difference for so many people. And one of the groups doing the best work right now is the IFCJ. I've seen the work that the IFCJ does on the ground in Israel. This is a U.S.-based group that does everything they can to try to help to make the people in Israel as safe as they can be. They build bomb shelters. They help to provide security for people in police vehicles. They help to provide bulletproof there. They have built underground hospitals to allow people to be treated in hospitals that otherwise might be in danger of being bombed. The IFCJ would like you to help leave a personal prayer or message of encouragement that will be delivered directly to someone in Israel who needs hope right now. It will be personally delivered by the IFCJ, which is based here in the United States and tries to bring together Christians and Jews. You can go to prayifcj.org to submit your prayer today. That's prayifcj.org. One more time, prayifcj.org.
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0: all right? They would execute a warrant, and he would be arrested and in jail. And I think that point is important. I don't know what the law is in Maine. I'm not an attorney, Clay. You are. But I the second he pulled that in four counties in Florida, I guarantee you this guy would be in jail within a week, all right? Absolutely. The other point I want to make, and this is really, really important, because I don't think the people of Maine are this stupid, okay? Are they going to set aside a woman who has shown up for 10,000 roll call votes? That's like a Guinness Book of World Records.
1: Yes, it's true.
0: And also, she chairs the Defense Appropriations Committee, all right? And she's on the Intelligence Committee. Are they going to set aside somebody like Susan Collins for this scumbag? I mean, are they that stupid? Do you want a nuclear attack? I mean, you might as well say, yeah, go ahead. Launch an ICBM on the United States from Iran. I mean, are they that stupid, Clay? I can't believe the people of Maine are that stupid. I really can't.
1: Thank you for the call. Look, we don't know who he was talking to. So, and we'll talk with the Daily Wire at the bottom of this, program, but this hour. It does seem significant to me that he chose a site that allows 13-year-olds to be meeting up for sex. He was not on, I don't know, Match.com or whatever the most normal sites out there for adults are. According to reports, 70% of the people who have profiles on this site are 13 to 24 years old. Now, 18 to 24, that could be legal, but this story to me feels like there's a next step coming. I don't think the story is just, hey, he was sexting with six different women while he was married to his wife. I think we're going to find out something about those women. That's my prediction. I think this story was the bridge that allows the next story to be written, and we will see whether or not that ends up being true. But the panic setting in to me from the Democrat Party suggests that they know more is coming here. And that's why they're trying to wipe him out before next week's actual primary. And then they want to replace him with someone they think could be a better choice. If you're out there right now, maybe you've got kids, maybe you got grandkids that are working all hours. Maybe you're like me, you got a recent high school graduate that's going to be going off to college. And you want to make sure that they're as safe as possible. That's what the Saber Smart Pepper Spray self-protection device is all about. Pepper spray is Bluetooth activated, so you're notified the second it's being used. You've got to find your phone app probably for your kids. This is something similar, except it notifies a lot more people when that pepper spray is used, so you can know that your kid, that your grandkid, that whoever has got this in your family is in danger. You can get it on Amazon right now. It will notify up to 5 emergency contacts the minute that it is used. Go to Amazon and search Saber Smart Pepper Spray. 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
3: Tensions climb in Iran. I'm John Fink in the KOGO News Center. Iran is reportedly ending negotiations with the U.S. and will completely block the Strait of Hormuz. U.S. Central Command says it targeted Iranian military sites over the weekend amid what continues to be a fragile ceasefire. In response, Iran's Islamic Revolutionary Guard Corps announced today that it had gone after an American military base in the Gulf region. Kuwait has since confirmed intercepting incoming missile and drone attacks. Closer to home, there's been another break reported in the Tijuana wastewater pipeline. That means if you live in the South Bay, you may notice a stronger smell. The pipeline collapsed Friday night and several pumps along the border have been shut down while crews make repairs. No word on what caused that collapse. And the Registrar of Voters in San Diego says more than 200 vote centers are now open in the county. All centers are open from 8 a.m. to 5 p.m. today and 7 a.m. to 8 p.m. on Tuesday, Election Day. Residents can drop off mail ballots, vote in person, register to vote, or update their registration and cast a ballot on the same day. Election staff will also provide accessibility support and voting materials in multiple languages. KOGO News will bring you live election results.

0: results coverage starting at 8 tomorrow night, right after all the vote centers close, with Kogo's Cliff Albert and Jack Cronin. On Wall Street, the Dow is down 85 points. Kogo News Time, 1031.
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2: South 15 via Rancho Parkway, that accident completely clear. However, the freeway is still slow from Felicita. West 8 before the 805. Fire department beginning to pull out of those two left lanes, but you're still backed up from Mission Gorge. Vehicle on its side, center divide. 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
0: Kogo's updated San Diego weather. Clouds to sun today. Beach highs will stay in the low 70s, near 80 inland, near 100 for Borrego Springs. Checking the sky cam over downtown right now. The marine layer is still socked in right now. It's going to clear up, though, and then they're going to come back tonight. Again, clearing by tomorrow afternoon. The temperatures are going to be all over the place all week, though. It's going to be nice, though, with highs around 70 through the beaches, around 80 inland. Very warm in the deserts. Highs near the century mark. But right now, downtown, it's 67 degrees. I'm John Fink. 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
2: Let me make sure that I get it. I had a very productive call with Prime Minister Bibi Netanyahu of Israel. There will be no troops going to Beirut, and any troops that are on their way have already been turned back. Likewise, through highly placed representatives, I had a very good call with Hezbollah, and they agreed all shooting will stop, that Israel will not attack them, and they will not attack Israel. President Trump, the situation with Hezbollah and with Israel and the in North Israel that we actually traveled to and saw for ourselves, the border area with the north of Israel and Lebanon there, has continued to be a flashpoint. And that is partly what has hamstrung the ongoing negotiations with Iran. Just FYI, that is the absolute latest from President Trump. He just posted. We are joined now by the Daily Wire's Tim Rice. He is the reporter who broke the story about the Kick account of Graham Plattner that took over the weekend storylines for both the New York Times and the Wall Street Journal. Tim, we appreciate you. I believe you said you're going to be at Buck's book party, which he is going to be having in Washington, D.C. in short order. Buck will be back with me tomorrow, so you guys will have a good time. Let's dive right into this. What is Kick? For people out there, I'm going to be honest with you, I'd never heard of this dating app or hookup app before. Describe it in the context so far as you can of what it is like and why it is significant that Graham Plattner may have been on this particular site.
3: Sure. Yeah. And thanks for having me. Really, really glad to be here. So Kick is, it describes itself as an anonymous messaging app, right? The idea is you can go on, you put in, you know, either an alias or I suppose, you know, however much information you want, and you can find other people, message other people. I think essentially think of it like a chat room, right? Like an old AOL chat room. You know, you can message people whose contacts you have and you know are on there, but you could also just go on and join live streams or groups or kind of, you know, connect with random people based on common interests or, you know, whatever you're looking for. So all sort of anodyne enough sounding, except when you consider that it is primarily used for affairs, for clandestine affairs. And more than that, it is notorious as an app where people go to exploit, abuse, and you know, swap sexual content of children and minors. This is what it is very notorious for. It's been called the Predator's Paradise app. And, you know, it's, they really do everything in their power. It's not just that it's anonymous. Kick also doesn't require age verification in the United States. Technically, now it says that you have to be 18 or older in the terms and conditions to use it. But until recently, you only had to be 13. And again, even though that's in the rules, you still, there's no age verification. So kids are lying about their ages. They host sexually explicit live streams and chats and things of that nature. And more than that, they don't store, and the company has no way of accessing the messages that are sent on its platform. So it really is sort of like, you know, if you're going to go do something horrible, this is probably the app to do it, because no one knows who you are. Anyone can join. And the company has basically said, we're not going to do anything to police our own app, which is understandably why it's been known for about a decade now that this app has become an absolute breeding ground for child predators.
2: Okay, Graham Plattner, I think, is 41 years old now. There are reports that he initially created an app profile for himself at 31 years old. He's been married for a couple of years. Reports from the Wall Street Journal, New York Times, that he was sexting with six different women, at least six different women. His wife turned it over to the campaign because she was concerned it could be a liability going forward. Do we have any idea what, I know its profile was still active. That is, you were able to determine that it was still there. Do we have any idea how recently he might have used that profile, and or whether we think the people that he was sexting with were likely to have come from this profile? What is the story there so far as we can tell?
3: Yeah, so we're not really sure yet. Again, it's pretty hard to figure out anything that's going on someone's account because, again, even internally, they make such a point of hiding these messages. We know that it's active. It seems dormant, which basically just means, that he has it. It's sort of like when your, like Microsoft Teams notification goes yellow or red or whatever it is. All that means is that he hasn't used it recently, right? But it is active. So at any point, he could lock on. Last I checked, he still hasn't deleted it, even after the story came out and it started blowing up. It's still there. He also weirdly uses his full name, which is kind of bizarre. I mean, if you're going to use an anonymous app for nefarious purposes and, cut out your head so people can't see your face and your Nazi tattoo, both of which he did in his profile picture, still uses his first name. I suppose the charitable reading is that, this was 10 years ago. It was before he thought about entering public life. As to who the women, whether or not he was texting them on this app, listen, this is pure speculation. I just want to be clear about that. I have to imagine it's connected, right? Because honestly, this is, as I've said, this is not an app that you download unless you're planning to use it for nefarious purposes, right? If you're a 31-year-old man in 2016, you're not downloading this just to like find new friends on the internet and chat with strangers. You're downloading this for something, whether that's just to have clandestine affairs with consenting adults or whether it's something darker and more sinister, that's obviously remains to be seen. I think you were saying earlier that this is probably the bridge story and a lot more is going to come out. I think you're probably right. I share that suspicion. But whether or not these women that were mentioned in the journal story that Plattner's wife flagged for the campaign, whether or not those women he met through Kik, that's kind of, I think, a 50-50 chance. They could be, they could not be. But I think it's almost guaranteed that he was using this to sext, meet up with, discover, identify any of these things, women that he wanted to do sexual things with. Because again, there's no other reason, I think, for a grown man to have this app.
2: Okay, Graham Plattner, we played the cut from him. He says this is just political attacks coming from Republicans who don't want to talk about more significant issues. In your opinion, is this attack coming from Republicans or Democrats? I have said on the program, I think Democrats are ordering the code red because to me, they know that there may be more things coming and this is of deep concern to them, much like we saw happen with Eric Swalwell. And certainly, if you go back to the presidential election, they effectively ordered the code red on Joe Biden and made him drop out. Is there a connection here, or do you buy Plattner's argument that this is Republican in nature?
3: Well, I do just want to say I got a kick out of that statement that he gave with his wife by his side. And he said that, talking about the Kik story, he said that it was just lies being pushed by establishment media and the powers that be. And I was listening to it thinking, wow, that's the first time I've heard that I was an establishment media figure and apparently the powers that be. So I appreciate Graham Plattner for giving me such a big promotion. Look, I mean, I think it's anybody's guess at this point, right? I think you're right. I think some of these attacks, I think the Democrats are definitely putting the hit out on Plattner because they're a little bit worried. I'm not necessarily sure if the stuff with his wife, I mean, look, I think really it seems like it's coming from disgruntled aides, right? That's one of the other elements of the story, the Wall Street Journal story, the New York Times interviewed his former campaign manager, I believe she was, or, a consultant or something. So I guess it's Democrat related insofar as it's people who used to work for Graham Plattner and are Democrats. Do I think that the DNC itself is putting out the hit? I think they're probably scrambling, but no, I think that especially the stories that have to do with women, I think this is just something this is coming out and people are discovering it in the same way we discovered it. This is how politics goes, right? And it's unfortunate, right? But, it's really a where there's smoke, there's fire. You see a candidate doing one sort of creepy, in the same way, see him doing one sort of sexually odd thing, there's probably going to be more. In the same way that when we saw that the guy had a Nazi tattoo on his chest, every journalist in America thought, well, there's probably some weird social media posts out there. And sure enough, there were, right? I mean, very, very rarely is it someone just doing a single wrong thing in these contexts and at this level.
2: Do voters care? That's the question. Have we reached a partisanship level in the country? I saw some on the left saying, I don't care what Graham Plattner does. The overall situation matters so much more in the Senate. They've obviously been willing to overlook a Nazi chest tattoo. A lot of postings on Reddit that are quote unquote offensive. Does anybody care in the main voting public about whether or not he was having inappropriate relationships with other women? What's the take there?
3: I think it really depends on who the women turn out to be and the nature of the relationship. And again, if he was using this app in any sort of predatory way, even with, very young women, even if they were of legal age, if he was even seeking it out, right? Rather than, you know, it just sort of happening consensually. I think voters will start caring, especially in Maine. You know, Maine is a liberal state, but it's still sort of like the northern frontier, right? There's still sort of this like yeoman streak among Mainers, which I respect very much. I don't think that there, I think that this just could be a real turnoff to Maine voters if it, you know, it seems that there's anything of like true kind of criminality. But to your point, no, I mean, I think this is sort of indicative of where the Democratic Party is, right? I mean, anti-Semitism, mocking our troops, no longer mean anything. The you know, they care way more about just winning the seat and getting Susan Collins of all people out. And I mean, in terms of, you know, infidelity, we know the Democrat base doesn't care about that. We can go back to the Clinton Lewinsky scandal. I mean, this is like that, you know, if it's just adults consensual affairs, no, I don't think Democrat voters care about that. But I do think we're potentially entering a different sort of thing here.
2: Okay, so I said I expect there to be more stories. If you were out there and you had to make a prediction, is the Graham Plattner fallout done, or are there, like I said, bridge? Is this the bridge to other stories still to come?
3: I think you're right. I think it's a bridge to other stories still to come. And for no other reason that we now have incontrovertible evidence that he was reaching out to women on apps like this and having the affairs. We haven't heard from all the women yet. So if nothing else, right? I mean, there are six that we know of. You've got to figure at least one of them either had an awkward experience with him, doesn't want to see him elected to the Senate because they know he's a bad guy, feels wronged by him in some way, or just feels like it's their, you know, their duty to speak out and give voters. I mean, you get at least one out of six women coming forward, and that's a story. One woman comes forward, more women come forward, that's more stories. I really do think this was the letting the proverbial cat out of the bag.
2: As it pertains to that, and I think you're right that there's likely going to be a bridge to other stories, what I have read based on Maine law is next week is the primary. If Plattner is the nominee, and it does appear that he will be the nominee, the method by which they could appoint someone new is not dissimilar to the Joe Biden Kamala Harris situation, which is if they were to force him out post accepting the nomination, winning the nomination, and he dropped out, they would be able to pick a new candidate up to and including into July. Is that what you have seen as well? And that could be kind of the machinations behind the scenes that are playing out here.
3: That is what I've seen in terms of the process. I think, yeah, that's the correct read. But I've been hearing, you know, and a lot of people, a lot of Republican operatives and conservative commentators, these stories have been coming out, and they're, you know, you see all the tweets, people saying, please save this until after June 10th, right? By putting it on them now, you're just giving them a chance to replace them. Potentially hot take is I don't think the Democrats have any interest in replacing Plattner. They basically forced out Janet Mills, who would have been a better candidate. They made most of their leaders, except the actual leaders, but very high profile Democrats have gone all in on Graham Plattner, telling people that, you know, ignore what you see. Don't look at the Nazi tattoo. Just focus on the policy. They are so deep in the bag with this guy. And I don't think either political party, but certainly not the Democrats. No one has a good enough ground game to get you know, of a new candidate stood up that quickly to a general election, especially then you get back into the weirdness of Maine, right? Like, people love to dump all over Susan Collins. Susan Collins is kind of an undefeatable political figure. And if you look at the people in Maine who were going to vote for Graham Plattner, they're very, very progressive lefties, right? I think that at this point, if they put somebody else, some centrist, nicer candidate, they'll feel betrayed. It's not that they're going to go vote for Susan Collins, but they're going to stay home. And so I don't think there's an active effort to like get him the nomination and then pull a Joe and Kamala bait and switch. They might try to do it and it might be the plan, but I just don't see it working in any way. So no, I think that they're really just, they're going to dance with the one they brung, and they're just stuck with this guy until the general.
2: Tim, what are the chances this is the last story you personally are going to write on Graham Plattner?
3: I mean, listen, I'm never going to say never. We're obviously hot on the tail on this over at Daily Wire. We have been for the entire cycle. And I mean, I personally, and I know folks on my team, you know, we're digging around. This is what we do. And so, you know, I can't tip my hat too much to what we may or may not have in the works, but we're going to be on this guy like everyone else running in these primaries and running against Republicans through the general election, through the midterms in November.
2: Appreciate the time. Thank you for the work you're doing, and let us know if you got more stuff we need to talk about on here.
3: Absolutely. Thank you so much for having me.
2: It's Tim Rice of the Daily Wire on the Graham Plattner story. By the way, President Trump has just said that talks with Iran are progressing. So again, Groundhog Day, that is an update that just came out as well. As you plan for your summer vacation, be on the lookout for potential scams. Cyber criminals can be pretty good at impersonating guest relations for hotels or excursion companies. 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
15: 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That man was Jeffrey Epstein, and he had set up a system designed to bring him underage girls. Local police and the federal government would investigate and, by their count, find dozens of victims. Epstein would become one of the world's most infamous predators, a man who could have faced decades in prison but served just 13 months in his own wing of a county jail.
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15: Epstein's abuse would span years and cross state lines.
19: New York, Palm Beach, New Mexico, Paris, Virgin Islands, and each one of those residences is an alleged crime scene.
15: 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Truth and Lies, Jeffrey Epstein.
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2: Truth, I guess more accurately. Talks are continuing at a rapid pace with the Islamic Republic of Iran. Thank you for your attention to this matter. So again, all of this moving in rapid order from one moment to the next. Couple of different things also that have happened out there. We are going to be joined by my good friend Riley Gaines, top of the next hour. We're going to talk about California allowing a boy to win multiple state championships in girls track, and also the governor and mayor's race that are going on there. And if you are a sports fan, during the last few minutes, Myles Garrett, the best rush defensive end in the NFL, has been traded from the Cleveland Browns to the LA Rams. We got big audiences in both Cleveland and LA. For Jared Verse, a younger rush defensive end and a first-round pick. That is considered and is, for those of us who are sports fans, effectively a blockbuster trade announcement, and that has just broken in the last little bit. And the Rams are the favorites to win the Super Bowl next year as a result, followed by the Bills and the Ravens. Speaking of which, Joy Reid, our good friend, formerly of MSNBC, who was fired, says she's always been a lifelong Giants fan, but now that Jackson Dart introduced the president of the United States, she can no longer root for the Giants. Plus, Jill Biden with an interview. All that and more we will dive into. You will not want to miss it. And it will be the final hour of the Monday edition of the program. All that coming your way. We appreciate you. You can load up the phone lines. We'll take some of your calls here in the third hour as well. Up next, my good friend Riley Gaines on boys winning girls state championship. It just won't end.
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21: Blocking the Strait, I'm John Fink in the Kogo News Center. Iranian state media is reporting that Tehran is ending negotiations with the U.S. and will completely block the Strait of Hormuz over what it says are ceasefire violations. NBC's Richard Engel reports it follows exchanges of fire between the U.S. and Iran over the weekend.
22: The U.S. military says it carried out attacks against what it called radar sites and command and control locations inside Iran. Iran responding by firing missiles and drones at Kuwait, where there are many U.S. troops based. There were no reports of any casualties.
21: Kuwait has since confirmed intercepting incoming missile and drone attacks. Despite the exchange of fire, President Trump had posted on social media that everyone needs to, quote, sit back and relax, adding that it will all work out well in the end. Closer to home, the Tijuana sewage pipeline failed for a second time in as many weeks, and that's causing more trouble for San Diego.
23: Mexican authorities say the most recent breach happened Friday night. It's blamed on a collapse in the parallel gravity line that moves sewage to a wastewater treatment plant in Mexico. Officials across the border say they've shut down several pumps and crews are now installing replacement piping to bypass the breach. On the U.S. side, officials say that shutdown of pumps is sending increased wastewater flows into the Tijuana River Channel, and that is bringing strong odors in the area. I'm Bree Tennis, Kogo News.
21: Back in March, a shark lab at Cal State Long Beach predicted a sharky summer for SoCal, and so far they're right.
24: Marine researchers say shark sightings are surging from L.A. County to San Diego. In a typical year, 1 to 2 shark attacks are reported in the state. So far this year, there's been one unprovoked shark bite in Northern California. But officials say warmer water is bringing the sharks closer to shore, and you need to be careful. Shark Lab says swim or surf in a group, and if you see sharks, keep your distance. Shark attacks are mostly for food or defense. Mark Mayfield, Kogo News.
21: An election day for California's primary is tomorrow, and San Diego County's Registrar of Voters wants to make a few things clear. Sean Brom tells San Diego's Morning News voter fraud has not been an issue in San Diego County, but he is warning that the signature on your ballot must match the one on your voter registration file, or it could be delayed or tossed out. Kogo News will bring you live election results coverage starting at 8 tomorrow night, right after the vote centers close, with Kogo's Cliff Albert and Jack Cronin. On Wall Street, the Dow is down 13 points. Kogo News time, 11:02.
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1: My name's Phil from Beverly, Massachusetts. I've lost 88 pounds with Awaken 180. I was type 2 diabetic and I was severely overweight. 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
7: 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By redesigning roads and prioritizing safety, we're working towards zero traffic deaths. This is Vision Zero. 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
21: Coco's updated San Diego weather. Clouds to sun today. Beach highs will stay in the low 70s, near 80 inland, near 100 for Borrego Springs. We're going to increase those clouds tonight, again clearing by tomorrow afternoon. Those temperatures are going to be all over the place for a few degrees all week, but going to remain nice with highs around 70 for the beaches, around 80 inland, and very warm in the deserts with highs near the century mark. But right now downtown, it is 69 degrees. I'm John Fink. 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Stay connected, stay informed. 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
2: On the news, Trump says talks with Iran are continuing at, quote, a rapid pace. We will discuss all that and more as the third hour rolls on. But we've got a huge decision to make in California. Tomorrow, there will be a L.A. mayor's race, and there will also be a governor's race. The top two will advance in both, and we will break all of that down for you going forward. One of the would-be California gubernatorial candidates is a guy named Tom Steyer, and Tom Steyer decided he wanted to celebrate a boy competing as a girl in the state track and field high school competition. And yet again, we have had, I think this is the third straight year, a boy win girls' state championships in California. The thing that they say never happens keeps happening. Joining us now, my friend Riley Gaines, who has been speaking out on this issue for years now. Riley, California's solution to boys pretending to be girls is to make the girls stand next to the boys on the podium. This keeps happening, and now Democrats are celebrating it. What was your reaction when you saw it?
27: Man, isn't it just the most ridiculous thing in the world? In the world, I cannot believe you said it, Clay. This is the third year in a row. Really, it's been happening much longer than that, but I think since it's garnered the national media attention that it has, where one boy in particular, although again, there's many in the state of California and across the nation for that matter, but one boy in particular by the name of A.B. Hernandez has really been in the headlines. And so I'm sitting here, of course, I'm heartbroken, I'm frustrated, I'm angry that young girls are having to defend themselves as they have been all season. We've seen it time and time again. They've held press conferences and rallies outside of their competitions or their meets. But it is bewildering to me, especially given the results of the 2024 election. Really was of the mind that following the big red wave that we saw, that we expected in 2022, that we didn't really get, we saw it in 2024, I really thought that we would slowly start to see the other side of the aisle, Democrats, recant, kind of distance themselves from their previous voting records, from their stances, from their positions, from the clips that have been viral on social media. But Clay, that's not what they've done. At all. They have really only leaned into their extremism, to their radicalism. And that video of Tom Steyer saying it outright, AB, I'm so proud of you. I'm so proud of you for cheating and for diminishing and ridiculing every single girl in the process. I am so proud. So they've very clearly taken their stance. And to just make the point very clear, the position that Tom Steyer has taken now is not the minority of those in elected positions of the Democratic Party. That is the standard. That is the default. So try to find someone else in that party at any level, by the way, local, state, or federal, who has a differing view, or at least who's willing to say it out loud when the cameras are on. And I would be pleasantly surprised at this point.
2: No doubt. Let me play that cut for you. This was Tom Steyer while standing next to this trans athlete, this boy, A.B. Hernandez, who is pretending to be a girl. Cut one, for those of you who did not hear what Tom Steyer said. And again, Tom Steyer is one of the leading candidates to be the next governor of California. Listen to cut one.
5: It's the job of the governor to stand between danger and Californians. And I mean it. And to make sure that people are safe and to protect them from all the malign influences in this world. And I take that super, super, super seriously for you, just so you know. And I'm so proud of you for what you're doing.
8: Thank you.
5: So proud of you for succeeding. So proud of you for competing. That's really the point. And I'm going to hope like heck that you don't just make state, but you do really well there.
8: Thank you.
5: Deal.
8: Deal.
5: Deal. Congratulations on what you've done as a mom, and congratulations on what you've done as an athlete.
8: Thank you.
5: Way to go.
2: Okay, that was cut one. Riley, I'm going to play cut two as well, where he says, I'm totally in favor of trans athletes in high school. Cut two.
14: You talked about trans people. I'm totally in favor of trans athletes in high school. I think when you understand the vulnerability, the stress, the danger of being a trans kid, and you understand that almost half of them try to commit suicide.
8: Yeah.
14: And then you think we're going to punish those kids. We're going to cut them off from team sports. We're going to cut them off from participating in the community. We're going to cut them off from fun. It's like, no, we're not. No, we're not. And, you know, as someone who played sports my whole life and loves sports and love playing sports, they're more important things than whether you start on your high school basketball team. And that is standing up for people who are under threat of death.
2: I appreciate this, Riley, because I think it's really kind of eliminating the artificial arguments. What's your thought? You've spoken out bravely on behalf of so many female athletes across the country. When you hear there's more important things, and by more important things, he means a boy making a team instead of a girl, to be clear here. What's your reaction?
27: It's a really good point you make, and honestly, I haven't really thought of it like that, but it does eliminate the artificial arguments that we've seen, and I've heard them time and time again for years, whether it's, you know, it's not really happening, it's such a small percentage, we're just talking middle school girls basketball, all that's out of the window when you have someone like Tom Steyer who's standing up there saying, I'm glad you're doing this. He said verbatim, you know, I don't want you to just go to state, I want you to beat all the girls at state. So being there isn't enough. He wants AB, as he said very clearly, he wants the boy to dominate the girls. So it does. All the artificial arguments that we've seen out of the window here. And my response to this, especially listening to that second cut, which was him on with Jennifer Welch. I know who yep. I know your audience knows who Jennifer Welch is. Oh my gosh. I did not know who she was until really the past few months. She seems to be, you know, I guess the liberals' new female podcast darling. I don't know. Oh, what a miserable wench, I think is the best way to put it. Her treatment of Erica Kirk across the board, she's been horrible. So that's who he's on with, which already says a lot. But my response to him there is that we as girls, as women, we are not like the emotional support animals of a boy. We're not here to validate his feelings or to make him feel welcomed or included or to validate his existence. Sorry if that sounds, you know, rude or disrespectful or mean. Of course, that is never the intention. But what my response is the same as it's been the past few years is, what about us? What about our mental health as girls? Those young girls, I'm talking 14, 15-year-olds, girls in the state of California, what about them? You know, they love to throw out the high suicide rate amongst this demographic, which, of course, I say this with a very tragic and heavy heart. That's a really horrible thing. But it's not our job as women to validate that or accommodate that. It's just not. He should seek therapy if that's something he's really struggling with. If he doesn't get to compete with women, he intends on, committing suicide or hurting himself. Seek therapy, not the winner's podium in girls' sports.
2: I was thinking about that this morning when I listened to that clip again, Riley. My son got up at 5:30 this morning. It's off season. He's out of school, but football practice, lifting, training, all that stuff starts at his school at 6 a.m. I know swimmers, you in particular and lots of others, get up super early in the morning. And I know for a lot of people out there who have young kids who can't drive cars yet and can't get themselves to practice, there's a lot of moms and dads waking up super early in the morning so that their kids can excel to the best of their ability in boys or girls sports. I can't think of anything more insulting than to tell to the little girl who's waking up this morning, teenage girl at 5:30 in the morning, and going and trying to become the best version of herself she can, just like my 15-year-old son was getting up this morning early. Oh, it doesn't matter if you start on your team. There should be somebody else who's able to take your spot. It doesn't really matter. That's such an insult to anybody who's pursued excellence in sports.
27: It's an insult to the athletes. You're right. It's an insult to the parents. Of course, I mean, you've alluded to just the time that it takes, right? Waking up at 4:45 in the morning to be dropped off for a 5 a.m. practice before you can drive yourselves. Guess what? That's your parents. That's your mom or your dad investing in you. Not to mention the finances of it, which I'm kind of understanding from my parents' perspective now, having a little sister who does gymnastics. Goodness gracious, it's like $750 every single month to be able to compete at a pretty high level. And nowadays, kids are specializing in sports, which that's a conversation for a different time. At such a young age, oh my gosh, I'm talking like 6, 7, 8 years old. You've got your, second grader specializing in one sport, playing year round. It's a huge investment. You make all the sacrifices. Both personal, social sacrifices, and just the dreams that you have to be able to compete and to be able to win and to be able to call yourself a champion. It cannot be understated the value that has on a young girl's confidence and their self-worth. I know, speaking from personal experience, so much of who I am is because of playing sports. I accredit my leadership on the fight that I've been fighting to playing sports. It's what taught me how to set goals and work to achieve those goals. All things that young girls are being denied of, again, in the sake of being inclusive, which I use that word in air quotes, because what's happening in California, in Connecticut, in Maine, in Washington, in Oregon, in Michigan, in Minnesota, insert the Democrat-run state, it's not inclusive. Actually, it's exclusive, and it's exclusive to the very female athletes, the very women who Title IX was passed to protect.
2: Amen. And to your point, I do, on some level, appreciate Tom Steyer actually saying this is a good thing, because despite the fact that you just ran through that litany of all those different states where this keeps happening, the response is, well, it doesn't happen that often. And my response whenever I hear that is, well, if a 16-year-old was trying to play 12U, we would end it immediately. If it doesn't happen that often and it's not that significant, why don't we just end it? And yet now the Tom Steyers of the world are taking the next step to, not only is this happening, it's a good thing. You mentioned in one of your answers, Erica Kirk, in the Jennifer Welch. I don't know if I've asked you about that, but you knew Charlie well. You knew Erica. What do you think of how she's been treated? We're about 9 months-ish since Charlie was assassinated in cold blood at a free speech event. I'm not sure I've ever seen anyone's widow treated worse, frankly, than what I've seen happen to Erica. I did not know Erica. I knew Charlie. We just primarily interacted about college sports, texted about college football. What is your reaction to how Erica Kirk has been treated?
27: Here's what I will say about Erica. I've known her for many years, and what the internet is seeing now is the same Erica that I've seen and known for years. You know, the sparkly shoes and the jewelry, that's Erica. That's who she's always been. Anytime I've gone to dinner with both her and Charlie, the whole time, like it was almost kind of like nauseating, but rubbing on his arm and it's Charlie, baby. That's what she called him. That's who she is. That's what the internet is seeing now. Of course, they're very critical of that. I was with her a few weeks ago. She's a shell of a human, if I'm being totally honest with you. The treatment that she is receiving online is the most heartbreaking and horrific and telling, quite frankly, sign of our culture as of late. I will say, though, I'll never forget. I was at Charlie's memorial service. It was actually my due date. I was very, very pregnant. Maybe that's one of the reasons why I'll never forget. But watching Erica on stage as she forgave her husband's assassin, that sort of strength, that sort of peace and serenity that she displayed, and of course, just forgiving nature that she displayed only through God. Only through God could a grieving widow be able to do what she did. I think she's fantastic. I'm thrilled about her leading Turning Point USA and the impact that she will continue to have through Charlie's legacy. She is an incredible human being and a fantastic role model for young girls.
2: Last question for you, and thank you for the time. We're talking to Riley Gaines. You're a mom now. How has that changed your thought processes? I've got three boys. You've met my boys, I believe. I mean, they are 95% of what I think about going forward. I'm curious for you, having had that first girl, it has to be crazy for you to look at her and think there are a lot of people that think that a boy should be able to compete with her. And I'm just curious what that has felt like for you compared to before you had kids.
27: It shifts your perspective on literally everything. But in looking at this fight that both you and I have been a part of over the past few years, it makes me realize how, number one, how selfishly I approached it. Maybe understandably, the first few years of this battle of you know, approaching it from my own personal experience and the lens and the experience that I had. Well, now I don't. That's not of concern to me anymore. Of course, it's still the basis of why I think a lot of what I do, but I think about my daughter and I think about the future that I want her to have and the country that I want her to inherit. And what sort of country is that? It's a more prosperous one, a more fair one, a more safe one, a more just one, a more moral one, a more righteous one. That's what I want for my daughter. And if I can, as one person, I mean, anything that I can do to help achieve that, I feel like I would be doing her a disservice if I didn't. It's also taught me a ton about, honestly, unplugging. And so now when I post something online, I just am kind of like what I call post and ghost. Like I'll post it and I get off because none of the hate comments, it doesn't bother me at all because I know I'm doing what's best for my family, for my daughter, for what's biblically right, you know? So I feel so much peace with it all now that I have a little baby girl.
2: Amen. Riley, one of the bravest people I know in the media sphere. Thank you for coming on with us. Keep the fight up and congrats again on that little girl.
27: You're the best, Clay. Thank you.
2: That's Riley Gaines. If you're not already, go follow her and make sure that you are keeping up with her being on the right side of, I think, one of the most significant cultural issues of our time. How about solving the problem of having enough energy? If you're out there right now and you are thinking, oh my goodness, it's Monday. 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
4: Welcome back in. Lots of you want to weigh in. Variety of different topics out there. And we will take your calls. We will take your talkbacks. But, man, how awesome is Riley Gaines at running through these stories? And I do think the fact that Tom Steyer has just laid it out there. Not only should boys be able to compete in girls' sports, it's actually a good thing. We will discuss that in the context of the L.A. mayor's race going on tomorrow, as well as everything that is taking place with the governor's race. Steve Hilton has weighed in and said we need to make sure that we have a Republican on the ballot. We will play all of that for you. I will break it down for you when we come back. 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
6: ICE funding deadline. I'm John Fink in the KOGO News Center. An immigration enforcement funding bill is stalled despite today being the self-imposed deadline for Republicans to pass the legislation. Republicans are facing delays in passing the measure due to debates over President Trump's spending priorities. Issues creating obstacles for the legislation includes the Trump administration's push for $1 billion in security funding for the White House and its ballroom, as well as the establishment of a nearly $1.8 billion anti-weaponization fund. Lawmakers are set to return to Washington after being out on recess, but they will not be voting on the measure today. Close at home, a former San Diego County Sheriff's deputy is going to prison. He shot an unarmed man who was accused of trying to get away from the San Diego Central Jail. Prosecutors say the suspect was being transported to the jail when he slipped out of handcuffs and then was shot four times in the back while running away. The deputy was sentenced to 12 years in prison. And county workers have found West Nile virus in San Diego birds. Two dead crows near Rolando and Skyline tested positive, marking the first signs of the virus this year. San Diego Land Use and Environment Group says there are no human cases so far, but mosquitoes can spread the virus after biting infected birds, and most people only get mild

0: symptoms. On Wall Street, the Dow is down 3 points. 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
1: 94 before spring, an accident now cleared. Some minor slowing is left. North 805 before Governor, stall in the center divide. 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I'm Mark Zegan, Kogo Traffic.
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0: Kogo's updated San Diego weather, clouds to sun today. Checking the sky cam over downtown. Those clouds are starting to break up a little bit. Beach highs are going to stay in the low 70s, near 80 inland, about 100 for Borrego Springs. And then we're going to increase those clouds tonight and again clearing by tomorrow afternoon. But right now downtown, it is 69 degrees. I'm John Fink. Your next news update is at noon. 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
11: Three staccato cries of Mayday and an eyewitness report of a mid-air explosion is about all that is known this morning of the British Columbia air disaster, which yesterday claimed 52 lives.
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23: Going to be the two that continue on in the governor's race. Who are going to be the two that continue on in the mayor's race? I think beyond a shadow of a doubt, if you are listening to me in the L.A. area, you need to get out and vote for Spencer Pratt. Spencer is the only sane person that is in the top three that is running in the mayor's race. I also think if you are listening to me right now, I think if you want to ensure, based on the way that the polls have looked, that a Republican is in the final two, you should go vote for Steve Hilton. Doesn't mean that Chad Bianco would not be infinitely better than the Democrat candidates. It just means that if you look at what the data is showing, there is a possibility that two Democrats could end up in the race. There is no possibility that I have seen. I would actually love it. I would be ecstatic if we could end up in a situation where we had Chad Bianco running against Steve Hilton. I do not think there is any likelihood of that happening at all. So if you are voting for Chad Bianco, I believe it is highly likely that you are effectively voting for two Democrats to be running for governor of California. And if that is going to end up being the case, then we are in significant trouble, not only when it comes to California governor, but significantly all the way down the ballot, because Republican voters turn out at a lower rate if we end up in a situation where there are only Democrats on the ballot. And in fact, that is the argument that Steve Hilton just made. Listen to him make the argument. He made it over the weekend that Republicans need to coalesce around one candidate. Listen.
1: I know that many Republicans were holding on to the hope that we might have two Republicans in the top two, myself and Chad, and then we're guaranteed change in California. But if that was ever possible, it's certainly not possible today. You just have to look at the math. This is not personal. It's not about me or Chad or our qualities or our record or anything like that. It's about the future of California. And if we don't get a Republican in the top two, we have no chance for change. And that's going to hurt every Republican running, not just me. Every Republican running for the state legislature, for Congress, is going to hurt our chances of getting voter ID through. This is a very, very serious moment. So I'm asking each and every one of you, please, let's focus on what we all care about, including Chad, which is saving California. There's only one choice if we want to save our state, and that is to vote Steve Hilton and make sure everyone you know gets that message too.
23: I thought this was interesting. I'm not sure what Doug Ellen's politics are. I used to love this show back in the day, Entourage. I don't know how many of you watched Entourage on HBO back in the day. It was kind of a young male fantasy. Your best buddy ends up being a Hollywood superstar, and then you are part of the entourage that gets to kind of follow his success. It was initially, I believe, based on Mark Wahlberg's life. For those of you who have followed Mark Wahlberg, he was one of the executive producers. Wahlberg actually has got so many great things that he's done of late. He's one of the top spokespeople for Tunnel to Towers and just does a fantastic job there. But here is Doug Ellen, who lives in L.A., creator of Entourage. This is a Hollywood guy. And there are a lot of people out in Hollywood, believe it or not, that share the political opinions of many of you listening right now. I've talked about it quite a lot. I've spent a lot of time in L.A., love the city of Los Angeles, have a lot of good friends. But listen to Doug Ellen kind of lay out what's gone wrong in L.A. and why he's supporting Spencer Pratt. Cut 35.
2: The L.A. Times gaslighters. It's weird. One of 15 cameras that I now have at this house. Two German shepherds, three legal guns. 5 years ago, didn't lock a door here. But you know what happened? Two animals invaded my house. And no, I'm not racist, because they were wearing masks. I don't know if they were white. I don't know if they were Jewish. I don't know if they were rabbis. I know they were animals because they invaded my house. I know I don't care what their excuses are, like a lot of you. I know invaders of homes should get 20 years, but I'm not paranoid, so I don't believe your bullshit about the stats and the crime, because everyone in my neighborhood has got the same problem. They're all putting cameras and hiring security guards because we're all getting broken into. It's not made up. It's not false. And this city has collapsed in the last 5 years. There is no denying it unless you have an agenda, and I don't know what that is. But you say, oh, Spencer Pratt has no experience, so how can we possibly think about this? What experience did Karen Bass have, or Rick Caruso, who we know can build things, who we know can fix problems, when you made sure he couldn't win? So right now, you're putting people in the same position that you did with Trump, who I did not vote for, by the way. You put him in by making sure we had no options, okay? And that's where we are in LA, and we want to fix this place, because we don't want to be forced out. I'm one of the people who made this city look great. I did it for years. I glorified it. I meet people all the time that moved here because the show that I created, and they hate it here now. Hate.
23: Okay. Again, that's the creator of Entourage. And take it from me, somebody who has done a lot of television based in LA. I was on a daily Fox Sports television show for 4 years. I have been other than Washington, D.C., where I went to college, and Nashville, where I've lived my whole life, I probably have spent more time in L.A. than any other city. I love it out there. The number of times that I have been doing television shoots, that I have been doing a variety of different media shoots, and guys with cameras or guys who build sets, guys and gals, have come up to me and said, "You're right about everything," and they whisper it. I am telling you, and a lot of you are listening to me in the LA area right now, there are still a lot of sane people in California. Tomorrow's a big day for sanity in California. It is a huge day for sanity in California. I cannot wait to see the results. If you're in the Los Angeles area, you have to go out and vote for Spencer Pratt. If you are just sane, and you just heard Doug Ellen, the number of people that will say, "I didn't vote for Donald Trump," as they are talking about voting for Spencer Pratt or even for Steve Hilton. I understand some of you say, "Well, what in the world are they thinking? How can those guys not have voted for Donald Trump?" When they're saying vote for Steve Hilton or they're saying vote for Spencer Pratt and they're telling you they didn't vote for Donald Trump, they're trying to give a permission structure to go vote for someone other than the Democrat consensus candidate. Karen Bass has done an objectively awful job as mayor. The question that Los Angelinos have is, should she be rewarded with a second term in office despite the fact that she's been a disaster? And the question for a lot of people out there, Gavin Newsom has spent tens of billions of dollars on homelessness and it's actually gotten worse. Should there be a reward of Gavin Newsom's policies by continuing Democrat control in California? My answer is no. If I lived in Los Angeles and there was a time in my life when I thought I might end up living in Los Angeles, I would be showing up and voting for Spencer Pratt and Steve Hilton and I wouldn't think twice about it. It is significant, even if these guys don't win, and I do hope that they win, for them to be on the ballot and be able to make sane, rational arguments to everyone in California, which is right now a monolithic Democrat Party state drowning in the awful choices that people are making as a result. To me, this is a signature, significant, incredibly seismic moment for California voters to demonstrate that the Republican Party still has a significant pulse in a state that used to elect a lot of Republicans before Democrats drove it off the cliff of insanity. So, important, Pratt and Hilton. I understand the Bianco argument. I'm just telling you, I have not seen any suggestion at all that there can be two Republicans. The data does not reflect that two Republicans is possible. If it happens, I will be ecstatic. I'll be the happiest guy on the planet to come on with you on Wednesday and say, "Hey, guess what? We managed to end up with two Republicans on the ballot. They didn't even get a Democrat into the final two." I'm afraid the data doesn't reflect that. If two are going to be elected, it is far more likely to be two Democrats than it is two Republicans. And again, Spencer Pratt or two crazy left-wingers, the choice in Los Angeles is very easy. Spencer 100% needs to be into the final two. All right. Have you been dealing with the frustration and the confusion and the never-ending process of managing your small business? And my goodness, in the process, you are dealing with a constant, never-ending requirement of just so many details to manage. That's a lot of what small business does. And how much of that has to do with insurance? How many different insurance plans do you have? How many different policies? What's covered? What's not actually covered? 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
23: Welcome back in, Clay and Buck. Buck will be back with me tomorrow. He is in D.C. doing a bunch of different events surrounding the book, but he will be back with me tomorrow. Appreciate all of you who've been hanging out with me today as we've been talking about a wide variety of subjects. Wanted to hit you with this. Joy Reid, who was so left-wing and crazy that even MSNBC said, hey, you know what, I don't think we can continue to associate with this this crazy chick. She has a take on Jackson Dart, the starting quarterback of the New York Giants, having introduced President Trump. And not surprisingly, it is a moronic take, but I want you all to hear it. Play it.
29: As somebody who grew up as a Giants fan, I was repulsed by Jackson Dart. And first of all, he didn't say he was happy. He said he was pleasured to meet the president. I'm pleasured to be like, what does that even mean? First of all, he's an idiot. Okay. Yes. What do you mean you're pleasured to meet the president? Like, is English your first language? What are you saying? Right. And so I was, you know, really kind of repulsed as a Giants fan, former now, because the reality is Donald Trump is not a normal president. This isn't praising the presidency or praising the idea of America or an American president. Donald Trump is not an American president. Donald Trump is a wannabe king, and we're in the 250th anniversary of our divorce from the King of England, yeah. And Donald Trump is trying to be a king, and he's also behaving like Kim Jong-un. But your pleasure to meet him, though, Jackson?
23: I mean, I would love to get Joy Reid on this program, because in addition to picking her apart on many different issues, does she aware at all that Lawrence Taylor, who's probably the most famous defensive player in the history of the New York Giants, is a big Trump supporter? Is she aware that John Harbaugh, who is the current head coach of the New York Giants, is a big Trump supporter? Is she aware that the Giants have had probably dozens of players over the last decade who have been big Trump supporters and played in the locker room? This is, to me, actually really strong evidence of a very significant fact, which is the absolutism that exists inside of left-wing Democrat Party circles. If someone has a different opinion than you, you cannot be associated with them in any way, which is the unfortunate reality of the world that they have created. And this also ties in with Abdul Carter, who is a player on the Giants, and said he felt a responsibility to speak out against Jackson Dart's opinion. Why? Why do you have a responsibility, if your coworker has an opinion, to speak out against their opinion? You can share your own opinion as much as you would like. And I think we should all welcome this, particularly in your private life. I've used this analogy for a long time because I think it sums things up well. If you want to drive in your car to your place of employment and you want to have a bumper sticker on the back of your car that supports Trump or Kamala or any political candidate of your choice, that's fine. But as soon as you take that bumper sticker and put it on your uniform at work, then you have taken a step that I think is too far, and there should be consequences for doing it. And an easy one to think about is, how often do you have a UPS driver or a FedEx driver pull up wherever you work? That UPS or FedEx driver could wear a MAGA hat, or they could wear a vagina hat in their free time. If somebody walked up in a Make America Great Again hat delivering my FedEx or UPS package, I would think, you know what? I don't think this is a great look for UPS or FedEx. Just like if they showed up in whatever gear Kamala has or Hillary has, or like I said, a vagina hat, and also had a Hillary or Kamala bumper sticker on it, I wouldn't think it was smart. But in their private life, they should have the right to share whatever opinion they have. But there's a difference between sharing your opinion and saying you have a responsibility to actually attack the opinion of someone else. That's particularly the case when, where should your responsibility actually lie? People get arrested all the time in the NFL for beating up women. I wish they didn't. But there's hardly a year that goes by where multiple guys aren't arrested for domestic violence allegations. Beating up wives, beating up girlfriends, beating up random women that might be employed by them. Happens all the time. Some of those allegations are false, to be fair, and everyone has the right to defend themselves. No athlete ever speaks out then. If you're concerned as a team leader about your responsibility to stand up for what's right, isn't saying, hey, we shouldn't have anybody on the team beating up women, a pretty easy standard to apply? Yet, I have never heard a single athlete say, I felt a responsibility to speak out against what my teammate was arrested for. Why do responsibilities to speak out only come when someone has conservative political opinions and never when someone actually gets arrested for violence? Joy Reid. The Giants have had a lot of players over the years arrested for violent acts against women. She's never said that she was repulsed as a Giants fan or felt compelled to stop watching for actual violence. But my goodness, when Jackson Dart said he was pleasured, which by the way doesn't feel like a tough word to understand, pleasured to actually have the opportunity to meet the President of the United States and introduce him, that was a bridge too far for Joy Reid. What a moron. What an imbecile. What a flat-out hypocritical liar. We'll have more fun with you. Go vote, California.
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8: Last minute campaigning, last minute voting. I'm Cliff Albert in the Kogo News Center. And this day before the official election day tomorrow across California, candidates for various offices, especially for the governor's office, making their final appearance before the election shuts down tomorrow night.
9: Javier Becerra is currently leading the governor's race. He spoke Sunday night in Long Beach.
11: I am not learning this job on day one. I have done this job.
9: Recent polls show Becerra is leading his fellow Democrat Tom Steyer and Republican Steve Hilton by just a few points. The top two finishers, regardless of party, will advance to the general election in November. As a result, both Hilton and Steyer are largely focused on trying to secure that second spot. I'm Tammy Trujillo.
8: Another drug tunnel found between Mexico and San Diego. This one stretches from Tijuana to an area near the Otay Mesa port of entry. Officials tell us the tunnel was equipped with lightning, lighting, ventilation, an electronic sliding mechanism in the floor. The transport product more rapidly. The discovery comes after a search warrant on a home in Tijuana. The latest on Iran now. President Trump, after a call with Israeli Prime Minister Benjamin Netanyahu today, saying no troops will be going to Beirut, and Hezbollah has agreed to stop any shooting from their end. Jennifer Griffin is at the Pentagon with the latest.
1: President Trump also just spoke to NBC and indicated that even if Iran and U.S. negotiators stopped talking for a while, he did not think that that would mean that the U.S. would go back to dropping bombs right away. He was asked if he had heard reports that Iran is suspending talks with the U.S. Iran's leaders indicated they are halting talks due to Israel's expanded military operations in Lebanon and Gaza, where the IDF has now taken over an old crusader fort 9 miles inside Lebanon, and Israeli Prime Minister Benjamin Netanyahu has ordered the Israeli military, which now controls 60% of Gaza, to take 70%.
8: President Trump today saying he was unaware of any halted talks from Iran, saying a little silence, though, may do some good. A federal appeals court today says the Pentagon cannot block transgender troops from serving in the U.S. military. Jared Halpern is at the White House with the latest.
10: A divided three-judge panel on the D.C. appeals court upheld a lower judge's ruling that President Trump's executive order preventing transgender troops from serving in the military likely violates their constitutional rights. The appeals court did narrow the injunction to apply only to service members still in the military, but not new recruits seeking to join. The Trump administration is likely to appeal to the U.S. Supreme Court. Last year, justices allowed the transgender military ban to take effect as litigation plays out.
8: Here in California, a clash over the weekend over trans athletes at the high school track meet at the CAF Track and Field State Championships in Fresno County. Senior A.B. Hernandez won 2 gold medals in the girls' high jump and triple jump events. Outside the meet, Republican frontrunner in the governor's race, Steve Hilton, spoke about his thoughts.
12: Gavin Newsom, you say you reject the insanity of biological boys in girls' sports. Well, why don't you do something about it then?
8: Protesters on both sides reportedly got in a shouting match outside that track meet, then went their separate ways. San Diego's Muslim community coming together to heal after the deadly attack at the mosque just 2 weeks ago.
13: Nearly 2 weeks after the May 18th shooting at the Islamic Center of San Diego, people are grieving the three victims while gathering for prayers and support events across the city. Thousands marked Eid al-Adha at the San Diego Convention Center, mixing faith with mourning as families lean on donations, meal trains, and counseling to get through the loss. The mosque has reopened with added precautions, and local groups, including the National Conflict Resolution Center, plan to keep offering counseling and community support in the weeks ahead. I'm John Fink.
8: The president of Mexico has given away her ticket to the World Cup opening match. Claudia Sheinbaum, the first female president of Mexico, donated her ticket to a 21-year-old indigenous woman from the eastern state of Veracruz. The young woman was selected after winning a contest for her ball handling skills. Mexico plays the opening match against South Africa on June 11th. And San Diego's famous golf tournament has a new title sponsor. Coco's Jack Cronin has the very latest news on this.
14: The PGA Tour stop at Torrey Pines will now be known as the Century, with Century Insurance signing on as the title sponsor. The tournament was called the Buick Invitational for 18 years and the Farmers Insurance Open for 17 here in San Diego. The new sponsorship of Century could have additional benefits. The upcoming event in January will go back to the Wednesday through Saturday finish during the NFL's Conference Championship weekend. That's for 2027, but in 28, it could become the PGA Tour's season opener. Golf Digest says if that happens, it would make the Century a more high-profile signature event at Torrey Pines, with a larger prize pool and elevated field of players here in San Diego. I'm Jack Cronin.
8: And the Hotel Del Coronado has begun a month-long honoring of legendary actress Marilyn Monroe, who would have been 100 years old today.
15: The collection is at the Ice House Museum on the front side of the hotel. Marilyn Monroe, the defining roles, showcases her film career as seen through the work of local photojournalist Lawrence Schiller. It contains behind-the-scenes photos of Some Like It Hot, shot at the Dell back in 1958. You can also see a room rate card from back in the day when an oceanfront room ran just $28 a night. Today, that'll set you back $1,500. It's just another glimpse into the life of Marilyn, and it runs through July 31st. I'm Bree Tennis, Coco News.
8: Coco News time coming up on 12:06.
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8: Was up in San Diego weather. Sunny skies today with a few clouds near the coast. Tonight, patchy fog moving into the county into the morning hours. Then tomorrow, becoming mostly sunny by afternoon. Nice temperatures tomorrow. Pretty warm. Highs upper 60s and low 70s right along the coast. Inland Valley highs tomorrow in the upper 70s and low 80s. Right now downtown, it is 68 degrees. Next update coming up at 12:30. Stay connected. Stay informed. 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
16: All right, thank you, Scott Shannon, and thanks to all of you for being with us. And write down our toll-free telephone number if you want to be a part of this extravaganza, this program. It's 800-941-SEAN if you want to join us. We have a lot on the radicalized, Democratic, lying Democratic Party. I didn't believe a word Dr. Jill Biden said. We have Texas Democrat James Tallarico. Our neighbors with a uterus. I mean, can't make that up. We have a new sex scandal as it relates to Graham Plattner in Maine. We don't need men to vote. We just need, you know, neighbors with uteruses to vote. This is stuff I never thought I'd be talking about when I started my career many years ago, decades and decades ago. Never thought that. You know, I saw one thing today, made me think of Mamdani and his comments about confiscating people's homes if they have a beehive and landlords and just taking people's property. I don't know if you saw this. It was on FoxNews.com, Linda. A New York City landlord pleading for help. He has a 9-year squatter that is draining him dry. You know, the dispute has drained his daughter's college fund, cost him $325,000 in unpaid rent. A Brooklyn landlord trapped in a nearly decade-long legal nightmare. It has cost him hundreds of thousands of dollars in unpaid rent and legal fees. New York courts repeatedly delay resolution. And the person that just decided not to pay his rent that's been living there for 9 years continues to live in the apartment without making any rent payments to the landlord. Anyway, this guy owns a small 8-unit building, Park Slope in Brooklyn, New York, told Fox News Digital. He spent the last 9 years trying to remove a woman who originally moved into one of his apartments as a live-in companion for an elderly disabled tenant. And court records show the woman moved into the apartment in 2014 after responding to a Craigslist advertisement seeking a live-in companion for the tenant. Does Craigslist even still exist, Linda? I have no idea.
17: It does. Yeah.
16: It does. Okay. Anyway, the woman died in 2016. And it's now a decade of litigation spanning multiple courts and proceedings. And after the tenant's death, disputes arose over the woman's tenancy, whether she can be a tenant and have status as a tenant, her rent obligations, whether the apartment remains subject to rent stabilization laws as she sought unpaid rent and possession. I mean, this is insane. This is stuff that would only happen in New York, California, Illinois, Chicago, New Jersey. Everyone else in this country has simple, basic, fundamental common sense. And then there's a group of people that have no common sense at all. All right. So, Linda, how old is Liam now? Is he 10 years old? How old is Liam? Can't believe he's 10. And I've said ever since, this kid is all boy. This is like your dream kid, and he's cute as can be, and he's been on this radio program, and we got him to admit that he doesn't like his mom's air fried French fries. He much prefers Chick-fil-A French fries, waffle fries, which, you know, Linda, of course, denies him any access, doesn't even give him real pizza. She makes, you know, gluten-free at-home pizza, won't even buy the kid a real pizza. But that's a different issue for a different day. But if let me ask you, with your children, because this was the way I raised my kids, if Liam does something wrong, you kind of expect kids, or, you know, every kid's going to get in a little bit of mischief and trouble every once in a while, right? Does that really annoy you? Does that piss you off?
3: When he gets in trouble?
16: Yeah.
3: No, I expect it.
16: You expect some of it, right? Now,
3: of course,
16: if you ask him straight up, did you eat the cookie? And meanwhile, he's got cookie all over his face, and you told him not to eat the cookies. And then he lies to you. What's he in more trouble for, eating the cookie or lying about eating the cookie?
3: Always the cover-up. The lie is far worse with all four of them. Always.
16: By the way, you're acting as though they're... It's always the cover-up.
3: The cover-up.
16: The cover-up for a kid that stole a cookie. Oh, my gosh. Don't have the cookie. Bill Cosby used to do a funny bit on that. But I didn't eat the cookie. I did not touch the cookie. And meanwhile, there's cookie all over the kid's face. It was a pretty funny bit. Anyway, I can't stand this about the Biden family. They just are flat out lying. And this interview on CBS aired this morning. I'm sorry, it aired Sunday morning. And Dr. Jill Biden, you know, is swearing up and down that she never saw signs of Joe's cognitive decline. Now, we were pointing it out in 2019. All these truths to be self-evident. All men and women are created by the thing. Oh, no, no, you know the thing. And then I have my favorite tape of all time. I mean, he was mumbling, bumbling, stumbling, hiding in the basement during COVID. And they used it as an excuse to cover for what was an obvious cognitive decline because they wanted power. In other words, they were dishonest. There were two big lies in the Biden administration. One, circle back, Peppermint Patty, Jen Psaki, you know, out there saying that I have a hard time keeping up with Joe. She must be in awful shape when she says that. Now here's Dr. Jill Biden saying that she did not see any signs of Joe's cognitive decline. Listen.
17: Did you ever see signs that he was falling into cognitive decline?
18: No.
17: No.
18: No.
16: No.
17: Truly.
18: No.
16: No.
17: I mean, people were saying he wasn't the same Joe Biden.
18: Well, I don't think that's true. He was the same, the essence of the same Joe Biden. But, yeah, he was slowing down. He was getting older. I mean, we all observed that. When you know, it's a very intense job. I think it ages you.
20: The political coverage some of the political players and some of the let me ask a rhetorical question.
16: Yeah, you can't make it up. You know, I beat Medicare. Huh? Huh? And then she's now saying, and she wasn't saying this at the time, you know, that she thought her husband was having a stroke in the debate with Donald Trump. I think one of the greatest presidential debate moments of all time is when the moderators at the time asked, well, Mr. Trump, what do you think of Joe Biden's comments? I said, I don't know what he said. I don't think he knows what he said. But, you know, she thought he was having a stroke. Ask yourself, if there's somebody in your life that you care about, a spouse, boyfriend, girlfriend, I don't care who it is, anybody that you care at all about, and you think they're about having a stroke on a stage, what would your reaction be? Listen.
17: Were you horrified as you saw it unfold?
18: I wasn't horrified. I was frightened because I had never, ever seen Joe like that. Before or since? Never.
17: Or since?
18: Yes.
17: Or since? You've never seen him like
18: that? Never. No. What happened? I don't know what happened. I mean, as I watched it, I thought, oh, my God, he's having a stroke. And it scared me to death. And then he never seemed to
4: find himself.
18: Right? Yeah, after that.
16: Yeah, never saw it before, never saw it after. No, I never saw a single sign at all of Joe's cognitive decline. We played almost every time this guy went out in public. It was more material for this show than for TV. And after the Trump debate, well, you might remember this moment from the debate. This will go down in presidential debate history. This is Donald Trump being asked the question.
5: I've changed it in a way that now you're in a situation where there are 40% fewer people coming across the border illegally. It's better than when he left office. And I'm going to continue to move until we get the total ban on the total initiative relative to what we're going to do with more Border Patrol and more asylum officers.
7: President Trump?
23: I really don't know what he said at the end of that sentence. I don't think he knows what he said either. Look, we had the safest border in the history of our country.
16: 40% less. That was the other big Biden lie. And by the way, after the Trump debate, you know, then Jill Biden says, well, he had two very good events and he was actually fine. It was inexplicable. I mean, you just can't make any of this up. They just lie. The other big lie, the border's closed, the border's secured. No, it wasn't. What he just said there was an outright lie. Our border is now secure right here, right now, today, thanks to Donald Trump. And I don't think he gets any credit for it. We just, you know, we're not showing you every night what we used to show you in the Biden years. It is fairly remarkable. Sweet baby James can bring in one thing that I sent him. He didn't bring in the second thing I asked him for. Linda, I sent you a...
3: I got you, boss.
16: All right. Thank you. And then we've got the Nazi tattoo guy. Now, there's something very interesting happening in Maine that I want you to pay very close attention to. And because the Democrats are now starting to turn on Graham Plattner. And there is a reason why the establishment... It's not because of the Nazi tattoo. It's not because of all the controversies. You know, it's not that we have a, you know, new controversy that's emerged with Plattner and his wife reportedly alerting the campaign about his sexually explicit text messages with several women. You know, she did this days before he announced he was running. She put out what many described on social media as a hostage video this weekend. There is a reason. Why, Hannity, is there a reason? And Graham Plattner fuming, his wife is fuming at the shameful report. And Graham Plattner, you know, goes out with his videos. What is the reason? What could possibly be the reason? Why did Democrats turn on Mr. Fang Fang? Why did they do that? Because in Maine, there is a little known law in the state of Maine. And that is after the June 9th primary, they have until the June 27th for him to get out of this race. If he gets out of the race, then the establishment will get to pick a replacement. That is, it wasn't the Nazi tattoo. Now it's just they don't think he can win. That is the only reason. They want to pull a last-minute switcheroo, just like they did in the case of Joe Biden with Kamala Harris. And so they would then have the ability to pick a replacement, just hand pick a replacement. Doesn't matter what the people of Maine have to say, but he has to do it within, I think, whatever, 5 days after. Now, this is not, there's new information. We knew about the Nazi tattoos. Now that we have these reports, well, Wall Street Journal, New York Times has it. Where did it come from? Did this come from Republicans? I tend to doubt it. This likely came from Democrats. What about Mr. Fang Fang? Did that come from Republicans? I tend to doubt it out there, too. They didn't think he could win. They thought he would be, you know, a problem on the ticket. Anyway, they revealed, but they knew about this before he ever ran for office and didn't care. Anyway, his wife's name in the case of Plattner, Amy Gertner, discovered the explicit text that he exchanged with, you know, as much as I guess a dozen women. And she flagged it to the campaign in 2025. And described the messages as pre-marriage or resolved through couples therapy. And she called the media coverage shameful. Well, blame Democrats. I don't think Republicans did this in any way, shape, manner, or form. And he and Plattner's dismissing it as journalistic malpractice or gossip. No, I mean, if it was Donald Trump, really? Would you claim that? I doubt it. You know, remember, this is the guy that blames sexual assault victims, suggesting women take some responsibility, avoid getting effed up on alcohol, and act like an adult. Oh, then he downplayed military sexual assault reporting challenges, calls himself a communist, called all cops bastards, referring to rural white Maine residents as racist and stupid, you know, homophobic slurs, other crude comments. None of this pushed him out. The only thing now is they don't think he can win. You know, advocating political violence, references to fighting with signs and fists and guns if need be, and an armed working class for this fight. You know, he attributing now many of these posts to PTSD. We're talking about just in the last couple of years. You know, the Nazi chest tattoo wasn't a dead giveaway for him. Anyway, now he's facing calls from Democrats to drop out. Now they have this little known provision that could, in fact, facilitate it. And this, to me, sounds exactly like the type of thing that we saw in the past with Kamala Harris and Joe Biden. And if you think I'm wrong, give me a call. 800-941-SHAWN if you want to be a part of the program. Listen, everyone needs a safety security plan. And here's the thing. According to 2022 FBI statistics, you know what? Less than 0.01% of all altercations require a lethal response. Now, there may be that moment somebody wants to kill you, kill your family. There's only one option in those moments, but that's less than 1% of the time. That's why part of my everyday personal safety security strategy includes the non-lethal technology of BYRNA.com, BYRNA.com. 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
4: Linda, I know you're shocked by this, but I'm sorry to be the bearer of bad news, but anyway, this primary in Maine is June the 9th. Now, if Plattner wins, which he will, that nomination, he would have to withdraw himself by 5 p.m. on the second Monday in July, which is July 13th. Withdrawal, you know, in writing to the Maine Secretary of State. Democrats are dumping all this op research on him on purpose. I would bet everything I had, you know, Cory Booker, oh, I'm beginning to have questions about Graham Plattner. The Nazi tattoo didn't do anything. None of the other comments about rape or anything else did anything. No. Anyway, and the Secretary of State will produce new ballots, and then the party would pick a replacement. Only about 2 weeks, July 13th to 27th, then they would have time to choose a replacement. How much do you want to bet they already have the replacement picked? Is that conspiratorial? I don't think so.
5: No.
4: Just a very strong suspicion on my part. We've seen this movie before. All right, quick break, right back.
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6: A brush fire breaks out in the inland county. I'm Cliff Albert of the KOGO News Center. Fire crews are working a 7-acre brush fire in Ramona. This broke out along Echeverry Street near Main Street and Raymond Avenue in Ramona just a short time ago. The fire has a moderate rate of spread. Last report from the scene, they said it's burned 7 acres. Structures were threatened. Not sure yet if they still are. We'll keep you posted as developments come into our news center. Meantime, West Nile virus has been found in 2 dead birds in the city of San Diego.
7: The 2 dead crows tested positive for West Nile in the Rolando and Skyline neighborhoods. The county health department says there have been no human cases for the mosquito season that started in April, but mosquitoes can pass the virus to people if they bite an infected bird. The county is asking everyone to remove standing water where mosquitoes can breed. I'm Jack Cronin.
6: A new report out today says long COVID may be twice as common as previously thought. The network OpenAI tool found that about 16% of nearly 500,000 patients with COVID-19 had developed long COVID. Those rates equal over 18 million Americans with long COVID. KOGO News Time, 12:31.
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9: South 805 before Sweetwater. Tire debris is in the right lane. Elsewhere, the freeways are moving along in very good shape. That's South 805 travel time from the Golden Triangle into Chula Vista, 23 minutes. 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
6: KOGO's updated San Diego weather. Nice day today. Mostly sunny. Some clouds here and there. Highs today in the low 70s near the coast. The mid-70s inland. Going to be warming up tomorrow after some patchy.

0: Fog arrives tonight and tomorrow morning. We're going to see highs tomorrow, low 70s near the coast, upper 70s and low 80s inland. Right now downtown, 68 degrees. Next update coming up at 1 o'clock. 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
8: All right, 25 now till the top of the hour. 800-941-SEAN if you want to be a part of the program. So apparently we've had a lot of escalation with Israel and Lebanon and Hezbollah and what's going on there. But it's like a never-ending fight for Israel to survive. And I know the president weighed in and apparently spoke with the prime minister and spoke with some of Hezbollah and Lebanon leaders, and maybe this is coming to an end. I hope so. But it's gotten intense. Over 900 top fighters for Hezbollah have been taken out by Israel in the last week. Their military is unbelievable. Their ability to fight conflict, defend their way of life is unbelievable. But there's a lot of bad news. We see what not only Iran, but their proxies do. They attack densely populated cities and areas in Israel, like places like Tel Aviv. You see anti-Semitic attacks rising worldwide in the halls of Congress, college campuses, on the airwaves. I mean, it's disgusting. It's repulsive. And all these families want to do is be left alone and raise their families. That's it. October 7th. Everyone should watch the videos I've seen. I wish they would have released them. Anyway, your help is critical. The International Fellowship of Christians and Jews, we have partnered with them. They're on the ground every day. They're providing all the humanitarian assistance, and that means food and water and medicine and supplies and clothing, you name it. They're supplying it. They have mobile medical clinics for the elderly. They're doing it all, but they can't do it without your help. And whatever you can do at this time of need as they fight for survival, and so many people are displaced and in such need, please go to their website. It's pray, ifcj.org. That's pray, ifcj.org. Let's play Graham Platner. This may be one of my favorites of all times, referring to his female neighbors as neighbors with a uterus. That's when you thought it couldn't get any more nuts for this guy.
9: This summer, more than half our population became second-class citizens. Every one of our neighbors with a uterus became the property of the state.
10: In these situations, when there is an unwanted pregnancy, it is moral for a woman to be able to control her own body, or any one of our neighbors with a uterus to be able to control their own body.
8: And then any of our neighbors with I obviously meant James Tallarico. I'm moving on from Graham Platner. I mean, and the irony of this is Democrats actually think, and they're going to pour tens, if not hundreds of millions of dollars into this race, like they did with Beto Bozo, and just come up short. Even Tina Brown, did you read the article that she wrote? Actually, it was fairly clever. It's just false hope. They're not going to win here. Not with this nut, James Tallarico. I mean, this guy is unbelievable. If this is what they think will work in the great state of Texas, then God bless them, because they don't know he can read the Bible. He uses it. Well, you mean the Bible where he says that there are six separate genders, but yet the prayer that Jesus gave his apostles was our Father who art in heaven. You know, just a slight contradiction to what he believes. His comments on this bill restricting transgender athletes, Tallarico stating modern science recognizes there are many more than two biological sexes. In fact, there are six. Linda, have you been able to look up? Have you gone to artificial intelligence and looked up what the six are? Because I can't find it anywhere. I'm looking everywhere and I can't.
11: I
8: find
11: actually have
8: the
11: answer.
8: Show.
11: No, I have the answer. I think What's I might answer? Have shared it with you. We had a caller. Very nice Waller. Person, did not want to go on the air, but they did give me the answer to all six genders. Are you ready?
8: I am ready. Hit me with it.
11: All right. So it's woman, man, girl, boy, guy, gal. That's all six. So hopefully that can put
8: you
11: Mr.
8: Think
11: Tallarico.
8: You think you're clever.
11: I'm not clever. Right. That's our audience. Our audience is wonderful.
8: That is actually pretty clever. But Tallarico, you know, I mean, it's just so far off. You know, he's so bizarre. It's so strange. You know, they had this debate on a bill restricting these transgender athletes. Modern science recognizes there are more than two biological sexes, but nobody can name what the other four are. Now, he says God is non-binary. Okay. In the same context, citing Galatians 3:28 as neither male nor female, and arguing God transcends human categories. Republicans mocked this as insulting to Christianity, and he suggested concerns about males and women's sports were a far-right conspiracy. No, it's not. We have real live instances of a problem, and that's men playing women's sports and winning medals. Talk to Riley Gaines, who's been on this program many times. Anyway, there was a murder of this guy, Ahmaud Arbery. After that murder, Tallarico posted about racism as a virus that white people, including himself. Well, first of all, speak for yourself, idiot. You don't speak for me. That's number one. And he said it's a virus that white people carry and spread through systems, even without overt symptoms. What is he even talking about? Critics call it anti-white or guilt tripping. Anyway, in the primary drama, TikTok influencer alleged that Tallarico privately called former Representative Colin Allred, who happens to be African-American, a mediocre black man. Whoa, what is wrong with this guy? Well, contrasting him with Jasmine Crockett. Now, Colin Allred publicly criticized Tallarico as a hater. Tallarico denied the exact quote, called it misreported, and said Allred ran a mediocre campaign. They spoke about relations remaining strained. And we've got, you know, reports that Tallarico's Instagram followed thousands of accounts, including, oh, that's right, adult and OnlyFans creators and escorts. Whoopsie daisy. That's not good. That's true. You know, and apparently he liked some of these posts. And his team said the account is partially managed by staff. You always blame it on the staff. If there's a bad post, Linda did it. Except the truth is, in our case, it would be true. Because I don't have access to any of my accounts.
11: What? Tough crowd. Tough crowd.
8: No, do I have access to my social media? I do not.
11: You don't, but you assume I make mistakes. So, you know, I would never make a mistake on your social media. I only do that on my own.
8: Mm-hmm. Is your nose growing? Just checking. Pinocchio. Occasionally, you know, some things went up that shouldn't have gone up. But, you know, I don't think it's not malicious, and it's not often, in fairness. And this is a lot to do. Anyway, and you guys do a great job. How's that? But anyway, his team said the account is partially managed by staff. Always blame the staff. I love that. Doesn't judge people for their heart, for their work, and tying it to Christian values of non-judgment. Critics, especially conservatives, they're not buying his seminary and the game that he's playing. Now, in the state of Texas, why would you say you want to put out a welcome mat on the southern border? In the state of Texas, ravaged by illegal immigration. And we've covered this for years. And how many times have we interviewed Ted Cruz and Governor Greg Abbott, who we like a lot on this program, both of them. But, you know, he had past support for masks, progressive policies, leaving the Texas Capitol during that 2021 walkout over voting bills that was taking place there. You know, Mike Lee accused him of being of religious child sacrifice rhetoric. Yikes. I don't know. The guy's a nut. And this is going to be the only vegan campaign. And he's against drilling. And again, he refers to his neighbors with uteruses, meaning women. This is crazy. So we got Marxist commie Mamdani. I mean, I just keep playing the hits here because these people are absolutely nuts. And Mamdani the first mayor to not show up for the parade this weekend. This is New York City's Israel Day parade and much celebrated. Former mayors were there. I saw Bloomberg was there. I saw the police commissioner, Jessica Tisch, was there. Mamdani now wants to remove the name of a predecessor of his, Ed Koch. The 59th Street Bridge, Queensboro Bridge, they named it the Ed Koch Bridge. And anyway, he wants to remove that name. I don't know, maybe because he's Jewish. I have no idea. None. But it is so obvious. Look, let's go through his history, shall we? I mean, all these people have a history. And, you know, current mayor of New York, Democratic Socialist mayor, you know, referred to Israel as an apartheid state, claiming they committed genocide after October 7th, occupation, settler colonialism, you know, supported the boycott, divestment, sanctions, the BDS movement, calls for ending U.S. military aid to Israel, accusations of Israeli genocide in Gaza. Maybe he needs to see the IDF tape that I saw of October 7th and the murder and the rape and the kidnapping and torture. Maybe he needs to go inside the terror tunnels that I've been in, and maybe he needs to see it up front and close and personal and firsthand. Maybe he needs to go to small border towns with Gaza like Sderot, where kids can't even play outside because of the close proximity to Gaza. That means Hamas, and that means there's one town when I went there in 2015 or 16 had 10,000 rockets fired into it. Maybe he needs to get an education. Maybe he needs to stand next to the Iron Dome as I have, as it's constantly firing off, you know, these missiles to stop and prevent the missiles fired by the enemy into their country, into densely populated areas. Maybe he can learn something. Maybe he should go over there. Although I don't even think the people of Israel would want him there at this point. You know, reportedly describing Israeli military operations in Gaza. What was Israel supposed to do? They have a population of under 9 million people. What are they supposed to do when over 1,000 are murdered and all the people that were kidnapped and all the rape and torture that took place and beheading that took place? What are they supposed to do? That would be the equivalent of 40,000 dead Americans in a single day. What would you want your government to do? And he's out there. Now, he also promised to arrest the prime minister of Israel if he visits New York City. No, we don't follow the ICC. Nice try. But why do I suspect if Bibi ever went to New York City, this idiot probably would try. You know, then we have his wonderful wife who's got such a such an interesting social media postings, you know, liking Instagram posts around October 7th, appearing to celebrate or frame the Hamas attack positively. Quote, breaking the walls of apartheid, images of the breach, portraying it as, quote, resistance. They were murdering innocent men, women, and children. Or a post that she put up stating that Tel Aviv shouldn't exist in the first place. You know, other acts praising the Palestinian militants and fighters like Leila Khalid and the Popular Front of the Liberation of Palestine movement. Work with or illustrated for pro-Palestinian authors critical of Israel. Mahmoud Mamdani, the father, the Columbia professor, posting support for Palestinian resistance. You know, then what was the name of the guy that he invited from? Where was it from? From Columbia University. I mean, it's unbelievable. That's Zoran Marxist Kami Mamdani. I mean, of course he did. His name is Mahmoud Khalil. That's the guy's name. And he's friends with Linda Sarsour. Remember her? Prominent Palestinian American, co-founded Muslim Democratic Club, supporting Mamdani. You know, linked to CARE, that group we have covered a lot. Called for his success. And you have this guy, Abdullah Akal. Mamdani introduced Mamdani at events. Then you have Sheikh Fadhel El Salani. They met several times. Then a squad member Tlaib, fundraising for Mamdani. I mean, all these associations, they all mean something. Not showing up, that's like the icing on the cake for him. And it's not a surprise. And I don't even think the people that were celebrating would even want this guy there. I don't think anybody with the right mind would want him there. But, you know, this is now your modern Democratic Party. This is the party of Graham Platner, endorsed, supported by Grandpa Bernie, Pocahontas. This is the party of Tallarico. You know, our neighbors with uteruses, six genders, no meat, a vegan campaign, no drilling. Welcome, Matt, for illegals. Good luck in Texas. You know, this is the party of AOC, Mamdani, Platner, the squad. They're all radicalized, and there are no moderate Democrats with the exception of one. And that's John Fetterman of Pennsylvania. That's it. These are crazy times we're looking at. But I should be glad. Now, by the way, Mamdani just appointed, did you see that he appointed this woman, this Baptist Democratic Socialist Group congressional candidate, an incumbent? What's her name? Adriano? I don't know how to say her last name. Espalat? Not really sure. An Israel basher. My dad just sent me a meme basically saying cops are class... Are top class traitors, and I'm so incredibly proud, you know, on white women marrying black or Arab men, ugly colonizer women. On Bernie Sanders, I'm no fan of Bernie's liberal Zionism, to be clear. Bernie Sanders, shockingly, you know, he is Jewish. Now, why he's friends with some of the people he's friends with. On Kamala Harris, Kamala Harris isn't radical enough for this lady. I have no nuance to add. F. Kamala Harris. Wow. On Joe Biden, I voted in every election since I turned 18, but you're out of your mind if you think that I'm voting for a war criminal. This country is an effing disgrace. He just got appointed by Mamdani. You see what's happening? And Democrats, you know, do what you say. They're, you know, as Tina Brown said in an article, Trump's sweet revenge. You'll see what happens. You know, look at the Supreme Court decision on racial gerrymandering. Look at the decision by the Supreme Court in the Commonwealth of Virginia. And look at the crazy that is now the Democratic Party. And nobody in leadership and name only will dare take on the radicals. They are radical. It's a radicalized party. You know, America doesn't stand for 250 years as a beacon of hope, the greatest country God gave man, without the brave men and women willing to put their lives on the line to defend it. 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
4: 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So the current guy is from the 13th District of New York. It's Adriano Espalat. 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She's the Dem socialist. 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
10: Good news from the fire lines. I'm Cliff Albert of the Kogo News Center. Cal Fire telling Kogo News they've now stopped the forward spread of that fire that broke out in Ramona around noon today. It burned about 7 acres along Echeverry Street near Main Street and Raymond Avenue in Ramona. A couple of structures were threatened for a short time, but there have been no reports of actual damage. Mexican officials today say they've uncovered a cross-border tunnel at the Mexican border with San Diego, believed to be used for drug and weapons smuggling. Kristen Goodwin has details.
11: The excavated tunnel is more than 20 feet underground and nearly 870 feet long, complete with lights and ventilation. It was found after a search warrant at a home running from that property to an undisclosed street in San Diego County. Mexican authorities say they believe it's been used as a storage, logistics, and trafficking center for weapons, explosives, and illegal drugs, confiscating suspected methamphetamine, marijuana, and cell phones. Homeland Security confirming it's involved in the probe, but not sharing details to protect the integrity of the ongoing investigation and ensure the safety of all involved.
10: The U.S. Attorney's Office here in San Diego has scheduled a news conference for later this afternoon when more details are expected to be released about that drug tunnel. A last-minute call by one of the candidates for governor in California with the last day to vote tomorrow. The top Republican wants his fellow Republican to drop out.
12: So these polls are looking very concerning.
13: Republican Steve Hilton in an online post talking about the latest Emerson College poll, which shows Hilton in a three-way race with Democrats Javier Becerra and Tom Steyer. The top two vote-getters on Tuesday will make the runoff in November, which means it could be two Democrats and zero Republicans.
12: And that is a disaster for California, means no change.
13: Hilton's fellow Republican Chad Bianco is polling at 12%. Hilton thinks if he can swing some of those votes, he'll make the runoff.
12: Chad, the best time to have dropped out would have been a couple of weeks ago, but the second best time is right now.
13: I'm Jason Athenson.
10: And with the official primary election day tomorrow, that means by 8 o'clock tomorrow night, that is the deadline for you to vote in this election. County Register of Voters Sean Brom telling San Diego News.
14: You can still participate in the election. 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
10: Brahms also making it clear that voter fraud has not been an issue in San Diego County, but he is warning how important it is the signature on your ballot matches the one on voter registration file. Koga News will bring you live election results coverage starting at 8 o'clock tomorrow night, right after the final vote count centers are closed. On Wall Street, prices closing higher today. The Dow up 46 points, the NASDAQ gained 114, and the S&P 500 up 20. Koga News time, 103.
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10: Goes up to the San Diego weather. Nice day today, mostly sunny, some clouds here and there. We're going to see some patchy fog moving into the county during the overnight hours and into the morning. Then tomorrow, becoming mostly sunny again by afternoon. Warmer temperatures, highs upper 60s and low 70s right near the coast. Inland Valley highs tomorrow, upper 70s and low 80s. Desert highs in a low 100s. Right now downtown, 68 degrees along the Embarcadero. Next update coming up at 1:30. 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
6: All right, thanks, Scott Shannon. Hour two this Monday, 800-941-SEAN, our number if you want to be a part of the program. Developments in Iran, and not sure what to make of all of it. The president has not changed his demands one iota, not at all. I mean, and we're just going to see how this unfolds. But there have been some developments. That what has happened is Hezbollah in Lebanon, the Israelis, you know, fighting back. These are defensive strikes they've made, but they have absolutely been devastating to Hezbollah. And, you know, now Iran is coming, of course, to their proxy's defense, and they're saying, you know, oh, we're going to slam the brakes on U.S. talks, because Israel now has gotten deeper into Lebanon than they ever have before. They have taken out many of their top leadership and soldiers. We did have one incident over the weekend, a Hellfire missile fired by American forces into an engine room of a commercial ship trying to circumvent a U.S.-led blockade of Iranian ports. It is having a big, big impact on the Iranian economy. I mean, now we're hearing about gas shortages in Iran, not something I thought I'd report in my life. But it's not even their currency, dollar to dollar, you know, was maybe, I think, 100. Now it's like 1.5 to 1. And people are really struggling. But anyway, Israel says more than 900 Hezbollah terrorists killed since the Lebanon ceasefire began. Iran's president reportedly submitting a resignation. I can't get this job done. Trump is warning Iran that they will finish the job if, in fact, these talks do collapse. And, you know, and on and on and on. The U.S. did intercept two Iranian ballistic missiles over Kuwait, according to CENTCOM. Iran insisting that Lebanon be included in the ceasefire. Well, Lebanon needs to also abide by the ceasefire themselves if they want that. Secretary Bessent, the Secretary of the Treasury, is touting this success economically of economic fury, he calls it. And anyway, he said that, you know, our economy is resilient. They were counting on America capitulating among political pressure of higher gas prices. That is not happening. And the president keeps talking about a diplomatic transformation. It would be historic on every level if, in fact, they can establish the recognition of Israel by all of these Arab countries. So we just don't know. We're going to have to wait and see what happens. I think it's coming to a head. But, you know, can I put a timeline on it? I can't. Here's the president himself saying on Iran that we left their military alone. We think the military is more moderate, which is interesting. I think he's talking about the Quds forces here, if I'm not mistaken.
7: We've defeated them militarily. Look, they have no navy. Every ship, they have 159 ships. Every one of them are at the bottom of the sea. Every single one. We take pictures of them. We have people going down taking pictures of hundreds of ships. Their navy is totally gone, 100%. Their air force is totally gone, 100%. Their military, we've sort of left it alone because we think that their military is somewhat moderate. They have other people that aren't moderate. We've taken them out. We've taken different forms of leadership out. We've actually left their military alone. People would be surprised to hear that, because mistakes have been made in wars where you wipe out everybody and then you have a country that's, you know, for 40 years can never rebuild.
6: And that's what the president said. There's 90 million people that'll be impacted by all of this. Here's the president also saying that he views it as a positive when Iran attacked other Gulf states. They came to our side, and they did. Listen.
7: And you get to see that when you see that when we went back, they had missiles aimed at Qatar, Saudi Arabia, UAE, Kuwait, Bahrain. They all got hit. And we were surprised. I was surprised. Actually, I viewed it as a positive because all those people came immediately to our side. They got hit. Now, they could have taken another view. They could have said, well, we want no part of it. Not that they like it, but they came to our side.
6: And the president saying, if we don't get what we want, it will end a very different way.
7: I would rather get a deal because we can open the strait immediately upon signing. The one guarantee that I have to have is that there will be no nuclear weapons. They've agreed to that. It was very interesting. They originally said, we will not develop a nuclear weapon. I said, well, what happens if you buy a nuclear weapon? So now it says we will not develop or in any way purchase a military weapon. That's a big difference. So we're getting what we want slowly. Very tough negotiators. It takes a long time. I'm in no hurry. I'd like to say I'm in a hurry because, you know, gasoline prices are going to come tumbling down. But if you're going to be in a hurry, you're not going to make a good deal. And slowly but surely, we're getting, I think, what we want. And if we don't get what we want, we're going to end it a different way.
6: Iran cites Israel's operations in Lebanon as the stumbling block as of this moment. And we'll just see what happens. Anyway, joining us now is Dr. Dan Diker. He's the president of the Jerusalem Center for Security and Foreign Affairs and American-Israeli expert. What do you make of the uptick in tensions and the fact that Israel has never penetrated this deeply into Lebanon or taken out as many top leaders as they just did over the last week?
8: John, great to join you again. I very much subscribe and agree to your opening here. This is a war of wills and a war of resilience between the Iranian regime and the United States. We need to emphasize that the Iranian regime cannot be trusted with the paper or the ink on which a potential agreement is signed. I think the president is aware of the enemy that confronts him. And what the American people need to know is that the Iranian regime, while they're talking to the United States, are mobilizing their Hezbollah proxy against Israel, and they're getting ready to mobilize their Houthi proxy in Lebanon, in Yemen, and of course the Hamas proxy, which is getting frisky and you know, ready to swarm even from eastern Gaza. So this is an Iranian strategy of deception. And just as our dear friend Mark Levin says, you cannot trust you can trust the regime to do one thing, Sean, and that is to lie, cheat, and steal. That is the regime's DNA. And this is classic Iranian regime Islamic Republic strategy. So we've got to be aware of the fact that they are very much on message from their own point of view. What has been revealed is that they have restored 65% of all the underground missile sites have been restored, according to intelligence assessments coming out of Israel. And we have a lot to be concerned about. But I think we're moving right now towards a different type of D-Day sort of a copy-paste from the Second World War. We're not talking about hundreds of thousands of American troops on the ground, but we are talking about the potential for a major return to combat once the president finishes choking the Iranian regime economically. They cannot handle another 2 or 3 months of American embargo, American embargo and control of the Straits of Hormuz. They are losing $15 billion a month in lost revenue, Sean. It's extraordinary. Their GDP is only $175 billion a year. They can't pay salaries. There's no food going in. They import most of the food, desalinated water, supplies. They can't pay salaries to the IRGC, the Islamic Revolutionary Guard Corps. They're basically moving towards state failure and collapse. And I think that's where the president wants to go before he resumes any kind of military action. He wants to try to get to the midterms elections through this economic choke strategy. And then if the president doesn't get what he needs in negotiations, I think Israel is already engaged in very heavy counter-terror operations deep in Lebanon, suggestive of 1982 when we had to excise and expel the PLO from Beirut. Now we're talking about expelling the Iranian Hezbollah from Beirut, and that's where we are at this particular moment. It's a very dangerous moment, Sean.
6: It is dangerous, and I concur with you and the great one. And of course, they lie, they cheat, they steal. You can depend on that. But with all that said, my understanding is they don't get a thing unless the straits are open, that minesweepers are sent in, that they stay out of the strait, they don't interfere with it, and that the nuclear dust is handed over. Those are big steps before they would see any benefit from any deal anyway. Those are conditional on top of anywhere, any place, anytime inspections. All right, quick break, right back. More with Dr. Dan Diker on the other side as we examine the latest developments out of Iran and the Middle East. 800-941-SHAWN, our number this Monday if you want to be a part of the program. If you own a business, before you can even open the doors to that business, you know what it's like. You need this insurance and that insurance and this insurance and that insurance, meaning you have to deal with this agent and that agent, this agent, that agent. It's a lot of work. It's worse than dealing with the healthcare system, to be blunt. There is a better, a simpler way, and I've spent a lot of time with these guys at supersure.com. It is one agent for all the insurance that you will ever need to run your business. And here's the beauty of SuperSure. 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
6: 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Hey, when you hear news about Israel, it is easy to think of headlines, politics, oh, just another conflict far away. No, this is very real. They're in a fight for their survival. Now, anti-Semitic attacks in the Holy Land across the globe. It is sad. 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You have elderly Holocaust survivors. 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Now, Jewish families praying for freedom to worship and safety and security. 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The IFCJ, the International Fellowship of Christians and Jews, are providing all the humanitarian assistance on the ground, but they need your help. 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
13: Expect delays on Highway 67 in Ramona due to the earlier brush fire northeast of the highway near Rancho Maria Lane. On the freeways, West 8 before the 15, here's a hazard, a refrigerator in the middle lane. 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
6: Now, I did read that they were trying to reconstitute and dig out their ballistic missile program. Okay, let's assume for a moment the intelligence is correct, and that is true. It's not going to be that difficult to hit the same targets when they have no air defense system.
8: You're absolutely right. It's not going to be. But here's the deal. Here's the issue. We noticed that the Arab Gulf has, for the moment, switched sides. In what sense have they switched sides? They're now pushing. I mean, we know that the Saudis and some of the other Gulf countries are pushing for a compromise deal with the regime. Now, this is an about face from where they were a couple of months ago. And the question is, why are they doing this? And they're doing it because they're worried that from their point of view, from a Middle Eastern perceptual point of view, they see the regime as winning. Why? Because the regime is still standing. No one expected in his wildest dream that after 2.5-3 months. Of massive degradation through the amazing U.S. Military forces and the extraordinary Israeli Air Force operations, that the regime would still be standing. And they are standing. In fact, the IRGC, the Islamic Revolutionary Guard Corps, is they're the ones running the show in town, which is why Pezeshkian, with the president, issued a resignation. Whether it's real or whether it's fake is another question. But the IRGC's most radical forces, headed by Vahidi, this guy Vahidi is the guy that blew up the Israeli embassy in Argentina in 1992, and then murdered hundreds of Jews in the Jewish community center in Argentina in 19.
6: Well, let me ask you this: what did you make of the president putting out on Truth that he had a call with the Prime Minister of Israel, Bibi Netanyahu, no troops going to Beirut, and troops that are were on.

0: Lebanese security forces do not have any ability to force the lower chain of command, which are populated by Shiite commanders, in order to carry out the security instruction of the national security forces. That just leaves Israel to do the job. That's why Israel is in Beirut, in Dahia right now. The president is now being put under tremendous pressure by the Pakistanis, by the Turks, even by the Gulf, and perhaps some people in his own administration to hold off in the interest. And I think it's fake diplomacy. I mean, the president says fake news, and he's right. This is fake diplomacy it's deception diplomacy on the part of the Iranian regime. Make Israel the tough guy. Make Israel the heavy and isolate Israel. That's what they're doing now. And they're putting, the Iranian regime knows how to put pressure on the president. And that's why I think Jerusalem's hoping, and the prime minister is hoping, that the president doesn't fall for it and allows Israel to do what it needs to do, because its northern communities are being bombed as we hold this conversation on Hannity. And Israel will not allow that to happen. We cannot allow several million people that live in northern Israel to be bombed by the Hezbollah in the interest of Iranian regime's deception diplomacy from Tehran.
1: President won't let that happen. He even reiterated that over the weekend. For this to have occurred, the Hezbollah, Iranian proxies had to agree to stop all aggressive actions against Israel. I guess that happened, albeit likely only temporary. Anyway, Dr. Dan Diker, thank you, sir. Appreciate you as always. 800-941-SHAWN is our number if you want to be a part of the program.
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3: The smoke is gone, but there were some tense moments. I'm Cliff Albert of the KOGO News Center. A fire broke out in the Ramona area around noon today, and for a while it was threatening at least a couple of structures, but within an hour later, CAL FIRE crews had stopped the forward spread of that fire. It burned about 7 acres, and again, no reports of damage. There are conflicting reports today about the state of the negotiations between the U.S. and Iran. Earlier today, as we reported this morning, reports indicated that Iran was suspending peace talks with the U.S. due largely to Israel attacking its ally Hezbollah in Lebanon. President Trump soon posted the talks with Iran are still moving forward at what he calls a rapid pace, adding that Israel and Hezbollah have agreed not to attack each other, at least for now. The Justice Department says it will abide by a court ruling that temporarily paused the Trump administration's so-called anti-weaponization fund. That fund was established from a settlement reached between the Trump family and the IRS to resolve long-running disputes others may have with the Biden administration. The fund would have also given those pardoned related to the January 6th Capitol riot a way to get payouts for what they said was government overreach. President Trump now suggesting that the Freedom 250 concerts to celebrate the nation's 250th birthday in the nation's capital be canceled. NBC's Gabe Gutierrez reporting that comes after several musical artists backed out of the National Mall's Great American State Fair over the weekend.
4: The president now saying that instead he may focus the country's landmark birthday on a campaign-style rally, quote, bringing the number one attraction anywhere in the world, Donald J. Trump, adding the original event should be canceled and that the singers, quote, do nothing but complain.
3: Singer Martina McBride, one of the performers who pulled out of the event, said she was assured there would be a nonpartisan event, which she wrote turned out to be misleading. On Wall Street, prices closed higher today. The Nasdaq was up 114, the Dow was up 46, and the S&P 500 gained 20. KOGO News Time, 1:32.
5: Currently congestion and still some delays. Highway 67 in Ramona due to the earlier fire northeast of the highway near Rancho Maria Lane. Traffic looks like it's beginning to flow. North 5 at L, large metal object in lanes. 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
3: KOGO's updated in San Diego weather. Nice afternoon today. Mostly sunny skies. A few clouds here and there. Tonight, we're going to see some patchy fog moving in during the overnight hours and into the morning. Then tomorrow, after the clouds burn off, mostly sunny by afternoon and warmer. Highs upper 60s and low 70s at the coast. Inland Valley highs in the upper 70s and low 80s. Right now downtown along the Embarcadero, 68 degrees. Next update coming up at 2 o'clock. Stay connected. Stay informed. 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
2: All right, 25 now till the top of the hour. 800-941-SHAWN if you want to be a part of the program. All right, when is the last time you read our founding document? In other words, the words that created this great country, the greatest country God gave man, the USA. Not the headlines, but the actual Declaration of Independence. It is an extraordinary document. And in just a few paragraphs, our founders, well, they declared a revolutionary truth. All men are created equal, that rights come from God. They don't come from government. And freedom is the birthright of every American. Now, those words changed the world. And we're now approaching America's 250th birthday. Now, you can take one small step to make sure these principles remain in place, alive and well. And you can join us here on this program and our friends at the American for Prosperity and their Declaration Project. And they're saying, take the pledge to read the Declaration of Independence aloud on July the 4th, Independence Day. Although you can send people out and ask them, what is Independence Day? And they won't know. Anyway, read it with your friends. You can read it at barbecues. Read it with your neighbors at a pool. Read it to your kids before the fireworks. And maybe talk about one principle that still matters to you today. Again, to me, it's rights come from God, not from government. That's it. Governments are instituted, you know, to protect those God-given rights. And look at what the left would do today. They want the cradle to grave, womb to tomb. They want to be God in your life. And some people are willing to hand over all their freedom in the name of, you know, this ridiculous, you know, false security that they're offering. Anyway, freedom is not self-sustaining. And every generation has to understand it. You know, what did Reagan tell us? Freedom is but one generation away from extinction. We have to cherish it. We have to pass it on. Anyway, take the pledge. Be a part of a national reading of the document that made America possible. We set up a special website, AFP Hannity, one word, AFPHannity.com, AFPHannity.com today.
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2: With the full interview, Linda, did you watch any of this interview with Dr. Jill Biden? On CBS Sunday Morning. Did you watch any of it?
4: I actually watched the highlights. I don't think that I need to suffer that much on a Sunday. Life's hard enough.
2: You're right. I didn't see signs of Joe's cognitive decline. For all of you out there, you know, I can even play, and I'll play in a second, my favorite, you know, montage that was put out with music behind it in a second. However, this is her saying she never saw what we've been pointing out. But what we were pointing out before the 2020 election, listen.
5: Did you ever see signs that he was falling into cognitive decline?
6: No.
5: No.
6: No.
5: Truly.
6: No.
5: I mean, people were saying he wasn't the same Joe Biden.
6: Well, I don't think that's true. He was the same, the essence of the same Joe Biden. But yeah, he was slowing down. He was getting older. I mean, we all observed that. You know, it's a very intense job. I think it ages you.
2: Now, this is the remarkable part to me. And all of you put yourself, we all have significant others in our life. Somebody you care about. Doesn't have to be a husband, wife, boyfriend, girlfriend, but somebody you really care about. If they're on stage and you think they're having a stroke, ask yourself, what would you do? Linda, if I'm on stage and you think I'm having a stroke, what would you do? You hate me half the time. What would you do?
4: Will you stop it? Stop crying. I don't hate you. I'm just tough on you. You do a better show.
2: I'm not crying.
4: Crying a little bit, just a little.
2: Okay, but in all seriousness, if I'm on stage, you've been with me at events where I'm on stage.
4: Of course.
2: And if you thought I was having a stroke, really believe that, what would you do?
4: I mean, look what happened when Mitch McConnell had the TIA on live TV. Everybody just froze until they realized, oh, crap, he's having a stroke on live television. But at least they came over and ushered him off and said, OK, we got to take, you know, Uncle Mitchie over here now. But I mean, she just let him hang. She doesn't care about him.
2: I mean, here's her saying, I thought, and this is her husband, I thought he was having a stroke in the debate against Donald Trump.
5: Were you horrified as you saw it unfold?
6: I wasn't horrified. I was frightened because I had never, ever seen Joe like that. before or since? Never.
5: Or since.
6: Yes. Or
5: You've
6: since.
5: Never seen him like
6: never.
5: That.
6: No.
2: No. If you're having a stroke, Linda, I'll tell you what I would do if you were giving a speech and I was there.
4: Okay.
2: And I thought you were having a stroke.
4: Okay.
2: I would immediately race out there and make sure everything's okay. That's
4: of
2: it.
4: Course.
2: That's the answer.
4: Like
2: to
4: a normal
2: question.
4: Person. Like a Although normal I will person. Say, like, if you know, the only thing I would hedge on, and I don't give her an ounce, right? But if I would say, sometimes when people have a stroke, like they pause and you're not sure, right? But if you really thought that your spouse or someone you cared about was having a stroke, you would rush to the stage.
2: Rush.
4: She does nothing.
2: You're right.
4: Because this
2: nothing.
4: Is how, you know, he you know, his resting place is that. It was constant stumbling, mumbling, bumbling. You know, like I say, RNC Piano Biden is my favorite Biden clip of all time because it's real.
2: No, my favorite is this one. Listen.
7: The political coverage. Look, some of the political players and some of the, let me ask a rhetorical question. No, anyways.
4: All right, so obviously it's dealer's choice. That's my favorite one. Your favorite one is where Trump does the ultimate smackdown.
2: Well, this is presidential debate history. I know which one you're talking about. Let's play that.
8: I've changed it in a way that now you're in a situation where there are 40% fewer people coming across the border illegally. It's better than when he left office. And I'm going to continue to move until we get the total ban on the total initiative relative to what we're going to do with more border patrol and more asylum officers.
9: President Trump?
10: I really don't know what he said at the end of that sentence. I don't think he knows what he said either. Look, we had the safest border in the history of our country.
2: I don't know what he's talking about. I don't know what he's talking about. I don't think he knows what he's talking about. Can't make it up. All right,
4: epic.
2: Barbara, Illinois, next Sean Hannity show. Barbara, how are you? Glad you called. Happy Monday.
11: Happy Monday, Sean. I can't believe I'm actually talking to you.
2: Oh, I can't believe I'm talking to you. You talking to me? I'm kidding. Thanks for checking in. I hope you had a good weekend.
11: I had a great weekend. Thank you. I've heard you say several times about the woefully misinformed Mr. Tallarico and the alleged six genders. And when I heard his quote on the radio about, what he said was modern science recognizes that there are many more than two biological sexes. In fact, there are six. I'm a retired nurse, and I know it's been a minute since I went to school, but we learned about genetic variations on gender when we were in human growth and development class, and that totals up to six. So my supposition is that's what he is thinking of. You know, normal genders are XX is female, XY is male. But if a woman only has one X chromosome, that's called Turner syndrome. If a woman or if a man has an extra X chromosome, that's called Klinefelter syndrome. If a woman has an extra X, then that's trisomy X. And then if a man has an extra Y, that's called Jacobs syndrome. So I think that
2: you're really stretching here, though, Barbara. Most people don't believe there's six genders. I mean, you're talking about variations on genetics, but in every case that I hear you're mentioning here, aren't you really talking about somebody that maybe has an extra quote chromosome or whatever it might happen to be? But that does not, but they will be a male or a female in the end. In other words, they'll have male body parts or female body parts, true or false.
11: Correct. It's true. But what I'm saying is that's why I said he's woefully misinformed, because somehow he probably saw a meme or a post somewhere that said this quantifies six genders, which it does not. That's my whole point. It does not. And he falls victim again, as so many people do, to
2: political correctness, DEI.
11: Correct.
2: By the way, if we were neighbors, Barbara, how would you feel if I referred to you as a neighbor with a uterus?
11: You were wrong, because that baby's been gone for a long time.
2: Touche. You win. All right, Barbara, thank you. Appreciate you. 800-941-SEAN. Doug, Colorado, next. Rocky Mountain High. What's up, Big Doug? How are you?
12: Big Doug, man, I'm flattered. You're a national treasure, Mr. Hannity. I really can't even believe I'm talking to you.
2: You're making my day. Thank you. I'm hoping you're having a great week so far.
12: I am. I'm in the process of putting my 86-year-old mother in assisted living, but I've got some helpers here, and it's going okay.
2: That's rough. Is your mom okay? Is she cognitively aware? Is she sick?
12: Oh, she's cognitively aware. She has immobility issues, and things are moving fast, and I understand. I'm a Christian internal medicine doctor in Highlands Ranch, Colorado, and I really appreciate what the last caller said, although I'm not going to really talk about genetics versus how people feel about their genetics or their gender. I just wanted to comment on Calarico's use of the word neighbor with a uterus, and I'm amused at the very least of all of the gyrations the liberals are using to define a woman. They say they can't define a woman, but now here comes a guy who says you have to have a uterus, which is kind of interesting. So they say men can menstruate, men can have babies. I would simply say name one. Because
2: did you hear the left last week? There was some liberals suggesting that they were fighting for abortion rights for biological men, transgender men. Now, you're the medical doctor, not me. Under any circumstances, can any male, anybody born male, ever have a baby or carry a baby?
12: No. If there's,
2: I appreciate you clearing that up for us. These are conversations I never thought I'd have when I started in radio quite a number of decades ago.
12: Well, me either. And this whole notion that God is neither male nor female. First of all, as a Christian, I find it odd that we mere mortals are trying to define what God is and what God is not, with the exception that, you know, God is love. But my study of the scripture is that in Christ, there is neither male nor female, Jew nor Gentile. It means that God loves everyone equally and doesn't prefer one sex over the other. He's a creator. He can create.
2: But you said you're a Christian. What is the most powerful prayer that Jesus Christ gave his disciples and his followers?
12: It's the Lord's Prayer.
2: And how does that prayer start?
12: Our Father who art in heaven, hallowed be thy name.
2: Oh, stop right there. You've gone far enough. Our Father.
12: Yes.
2: It doesn't say our father, mother, non-binary, does it?
12: That's correct. And I think there was a tendency towards male domination in some cultures, but that doesn't mean God conformed necessarily, except God changed. It just means he presents himself to people that way. And, you know, God created fish with gills. It doesn't mean God has gills. It just means he's a creator and he's omnipresent, omnipotent, and he can create whatever he wants. And he does refer to himself throughout scripture in the masculine, throughout Old Testament and New Testament.
2: That is biblically correct. Anyway, good call. I think you're right on the money. Doug, we appreciate it. And you have a great week. And we're learning from our callers. All right, quick break, right back. More of your calls coming up straight ahead. It's toll-free, 800-941-SHAWN, if you want to be a part of the program.
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0: All right, let's get back to our busy phones. 800-941-SEAN is our number if you want to be a part of the program. Steve in Toronto next, Sean Hannity Show. What's up, Steven?
1: Sean, what an honor and a privilege.
0: It's all mine. Glad you called.
1: I have to understand what the word deal is when we refer to Iran. Here you have a country that has spent 47 years chanting death to America and death to Israel. The president wants to try to negotiate a deal. How do you negotiate a deal with someone who's sworn to your destruction?
0: Well, I think the president is looking at it from a lot of different perspectives. And, you know, I love all the Monday morning quarterbacks, everyone that thinks they know what he knows. Number one, there are things that he knows that we don't know. That's number one. Number two, this is not the old Iranian regime. The top three tiers of that regime have been wiped out. Maybe we need to wipe out the fourth tier and get to the fifth tier until somebody wakes up and says, I don't want to end up dead, too. I don't know. The president also knows that he can wipe out their economy for at least a decade or more. But there's 90 million people that would like to rebuild the once great Persian culture, though they'll have no shot at it. And he expressed that again today, that he's trying to do it for that reason. Can we trust them? No. Can we ever trust? No. It's trust but verify. My understanding is any deal is going to be predicated on, it's you give us the dust, we'll open up some of your money that will be available to you to rebuild your country and your economy. If you keep trying to build out nuclear weapons or ballistic missiles, we will be back in force again. I understand his thinking. I can't really fault him for trying. If people don't think he's willing to do what he says he will do, they don't understand Donald Trump. Anyway, I agree with a lot of what people are saying. I'm hoping for the sake of the people in the region and Iran and the people, not the people in charge, not the lunatics that have been oppressing the people for 47 years. You know, so many of us, we were into health, wellness, fitness, nutrition, longevity. But how many of you are really kind of guessing your way when it comes to your health? You know, what foods to eat, what supplements, what vitamins to take, wondering, you know, why when we eat certain foods, they make us bloated or give us fatigue and brain fog. Usually you think, oh, maybe I'm just getting older. No, that probably is a message your body is sending you. 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
11: They won't fight it. I'm Cliff Albert of the Kogo News Center. The Justice Department says today it will abide by a court ruling that temporarily paused the Trump administration's so-called anti-weaponization fund. That fund was to be established from a settlement reached between the Trump family and the IRS to resolve long-running disputes. The fund would have also given those pardoned related to the January 6th Capitol riot a way to get payouts for what they said was government overreach. But Justice Department says now they will go along with the judge's ruling. A clash over trans athletes' high school sports in California this last weekend, and it raised a lot of ire along both sides. It was the high school track meet, the championships, up in Fresno County over the weekend, where a senior, A.B. Hernandez, won 2 gold medals in the girls' high jump and triple jump events. Outside the meet, Republican frontrunner in the governor's race, Steve Hilton, said,
12: Gavin Newsom, you say you reject the insanity of biological boys in girls' sports. Well, why don't you do something about it then?
11: Protesters on both sides reportedly got in a shouting match outside the meet that went their separate ways. The election day is tomorrow, and that means final voting at last minute. The last time you could vote is 8 o'clock tomorrow night when all the vote centers close. The three candidates at the top of the governor's race, along with Steve Hilton, Tom Steyer, and Javier Becerra. Mexican officials today uncovered a tunnel at the Mexican border that was a secret but is no longer a secret, believed to have been used for drug and weapons smuggling. Kristen Goodwin has details.
13: The excavated tunnel is more than 20 feet underground and nearly 870 feet long, complete with lights and ventilation. It was found after a search warrant at a home in from that property to an undisclosed street in San Diego County. Mexican authorities say they believe it's been used as a storage, logistics, and trafficking center for weapons, explosives, and illegal drugs, confiscating suspected methamphetamine, marijuana, and cell phones. Homeland Security confirming it's involved in the probe, but not sharing details to protect the integrity of the ongoing investigation and ensure the safety of all involved.
11: The U.S. Attorney's Office in San Diego is holding a news conference shortly this afternoon. We'll have more details for you coming up on the news today. And San Diego's golf tournament, known around the world, has a new title sponsor. Coco's Jack Cronin has details.
14: The PGA Tour stop at Torrey Pines will now be known as the Century, with Century Insurance signing on as the title sponsor. The tournament was called the Buick Invitational for 18 years and the Farmers Insurance Open for 17 here in San Diego. The new sponsorship of Century could have additional benefits. The upcoming event in January will go back to the Wednesday through Saturday finish during the NFL's Conference Championship weekend. That's for 2027, but in 28, it could become the PGA Tour's season opener. Golf Digest says if that happens, it would make the Century a more high-profile signature event at Torrey Pines, with a larger prize pool and elevated field of players here in San Diego. I'm Jack Cronin.
11: Coco News Time, 2:03, actually.
2: Ma, ¿y qué almorzaste?
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11: Coco's up to the San Diego weather. We're going to see some patchy fog moving in during the overnight and morning hours. Then tomorrow, after those clouds burn off, it'll be mostly sunny by afternoon across the county and warmer. Highs upper 60s and low 70s to the coast tomorrow. Inland Valley highs in the upper 70s and low 80s. Desert highs in the low 100s. Right now downtown, 68 degrees. Next update coming up at 2:30. 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
0: 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Coming up next, our final news roundup and information overload hour.
1: All right, news roundup and information overload hour. Here's our toll-free telephone number. If you want to be a part of the program, it's 800-941-SEAN. If you want to join us, you know, believe it or not, Tina Brown, who I never expected would get it, is realizing something a lot of Democrats are not getting is Graham Plattner is nuts, and Mr. Nazi Tattoo is now caught up in this big sexting, you know, up to a dozen women. Washington Times, I'm reading from there. His wife apparently alerted his Senate campaign about these texts with several women days before he announced he was running. And anyway, her name, Amy Gertner, telling the campaign she found the messages in the spring of 25, early into her marriage with the Democratic contender, and she disclosed the text to a campaign ad conducting op research last August to ward off any risk to Plattner's campaign. Campaign official told the Journal that the aide ultimately decided the texts were a private matter being handled by the couple in marriage counseling. Now, Plattner put forward his wife to answer him after he was outed as a serial sexter, as the Dem candidate himself, you know, remained silent. You know, a lot of people in the media, I saw more than a couple of headlines saying it looked like a hostage video, said she was deeply hurt about the campaign's former political director, whom she tipped off about the sexting, confirming the messages to the press. And it looks and sounds like a hostage video, says one person on X. Blink twice if you need rescuing Amy. Anyway, the farmer believed to have had sexting affairs with up to a dozen women. Okay, what they do in their own relationship, whatever. But anyway, you add that to everything else, the fact that he's an avowed communist, Nazi tattoo, all the insanity of that is his life, which we have covered exhaustively here on this program. And it's not a pretty picture. Anyway, let's start with Graham Plattner's wife and this video message slamming reports on Saturday about his sexually explicit text messages to all these other women.
7: So it makes me really angry, disappointed, and I find it really shameful that there's a group of media outlets and people who are willing to spread gossip instead of talking about real issues that Graham is running on, like healthcare and education and childcare. I just really wanted to make sure that everyone knows that Graham and I have a great marriage. Being married is hard. Being newly married is hard. Being newly married and going through infertility is hard. Being newly married, going through infertility, and a Senate campaign is hard. I don't even know if I have the right words to describe what we've been going through, but I knew the man that I married had been through an immense amount of violent, active combat, and he's been in therapy for years. I admire the fuck out of him. So when there are news articles about our marriage, it's just extra shit.
1: Now Graham Plattner, for his part, is slamming the establishment media for trying to rip apart his marriage. Well, maybe if he didn't want anything to rip apart his marriage, he should not have been sexting. Anyway, just a thought. Listen.
6: Where we heard Amy's video, saw Amy's video last night about this situation, the story in the Times and the Journal. What would your statement be at this point?
8: It's no surprise to me that the establishment media outlets are just going to run gossip instead of wanting to talk about the things that actually matter in this race, which are the material realities that the Mainers are working with. These people are going to try to make this race about anything but what it's supposed to be about, which is policy. They never want to talk about policy. Amy and I have a very loving and very happy marriage. They would very much like to try to rip that apart. They're going to come after us in every awful way that they possibly can. And we're just going to keep talking about the fact that the hospitals are closing, the fact that child care facilities are closing, the fact that teachers and nurses aren't paid enough, and the fact that everybody down here continues to work harder and longer and get less. But, of course, the powers that be do not want us to talk about that. And so they're going to just do gossip instead.
1: And then Plattner denied the story that he was sexting other women. Okay. You know, don't believe your lying eyes. Here's what he said on that.
6: But the stories are true, right? About the texts.
8: No. No. This is the amazing part. The Wall Street Journal and New York Times ran stories without any evidence besides the gossip from a former staffer. I'm sorry. That's frankly journalistic malpractice. We pushed back on it. They won it. They did it anyways.
10: So, Robin, do you have a question? So are you confirming that the messages did not exist?
8: What's that?
10: The messages, they did not.
8: I'm confirming that what Genevieve McDonald said in the New York Times is not true.
6: So you never met with her about uncomfortable, for lack of a better word, sexting messages as the campaign was going?
8: We talked about things in Amy and I's marriage that we've gone through over the years. We talked about that because that's our marriage, and we discussed it with the campaign. What Genevieve McDonald claims isn't true.
1: All right, here to weigh in on all of this, we have Brianna Lyman. She is a correspondent for The Federalist. Michael Knowles is with us of The Michael Knowles Show at The Daily Wire to discuss this and much more. I don't think this is playing out very well, Brianna. However, I'm not sure if you picked up it that they have in the state of Maine a very kind of bizarre scheme that Democrats can use. Even if Plattner wins, they'll have like a 3-week period of time to remove him from the ballot. Did you read that?
21: I did. Yeah. It says that if he makes it through next week's primary, they would have, I think, about like a month and a week to replace him with a hand-picked candidate, which is exactly why we are hearing so much about this, you know, affair scandal. Look, to your point, Sean, this is a man who had a Nazi tattoo. That alone should have disqualified him. Then you add in the fact that he said victims of sexual abuse deserve it. He mocked a U.S. soldier who, thank God, survived and did not get killed by the Taliban. All of that would have been career suicide, but it wasn't, which leads me to believe that Democrats probably have some kind of internal polling showing if it's Plattner versus Collins, Collins wins. But if it's a different Democrat, someone maybe a little more moderate and toned down, maybe there's a real fighting chance. So first of all, they want to use this as that final nail in the coffin to his campaign because they let everything else slide. And two, look, Democrats make it seem like they believe Texas is in play with Tallarico and Paxton. How will you go after Paxton if you and your party are running a candidate who has done far worse with women and it was done far worse in every other capacity? So that's why you're seeing the Democrats kind of pick up on the story. It's why you're seeing the propaganda press suddenly discover their, you know, gumption for investigating a candidate over sexual assault allegations and not everything else.
1: Michael Knowles, let's get your take on all this.
24: I totally agree. I always look at what the source is. And Republicans, myself included, were having a great time dunking on Plattner here. But the story came from Democrat political operatives. You heard Plattner inveigh against the establishment media. Well, last time I checked, the establishment media is run by Democrats. So this is coming from the Dems. The New York Times was sounding the alarm on Plattner's candidacy a couple of weeks ago. Now you're getting the story out of the New York Times, out of the Wall Street Journal, which in its news division is liberal, even though the op-ed page is more conservative. So, yes, I think that the Democrats are sounding the alarm. They realize this guy is not going to go the distance. To me, this really reads like the Swalwell campaign. The Democrats tried to signal that Swalwell was not going to go the distance about a month before he dropped out. They tried to threaten him with residency. residency requirements, with a potential financial scandal. Finally, they brought the hammer down with that sex scandal. But the reason they did it is not that they suddenly discovered morality. The reason they did it is they saw that if Swalwell was the nominee, a Republican could very likely become the governor of California. I think the same thing's going on here in Maine. Plattner is a weak candidate. The best defense he has of the sexting scandal is it wasn't a dozen women. It was half a dozen at most, which is not a good excuse. And I think Democrats are looking for plan B.
1: All right, Brianna, let's go to the very law I was referring to, because it's a very little known Maine ballot replacement provision that they have. And under Maine law, a candidate that will win the June 9th primary and subsequently withdraws by 5 p.m. on July 13th. Now, this would require him to withdraw. He doesn't seem like the guy that's going to withdraw to me, but that would be part of it. He may be replaced by a nominee selected by party officials, and any replacement candidate has got to be chosen no later than 5 p.m. on July 27th. That timeline would give Democrats 14 days to settle on a replacement candidate and prepare for the general election campaign. Now, if you believe, as I suspect and as Michael suspects and you suspect, that Democrats are probably the people that leaked all of this to hurt their own candidate, they've got to be looking to this as well. But I would imagine Graham Plattner, if he thinks Democrats did it, he's only going to get pissed off and probably dig his heels in.
21: Oh, probably. But Democrats have now, we know, a history of just replacing a, you know, duly elected candidate. They did it to Joe Biden with Kamala Harris without a single vote. So they would have no problem doing this, Plattner. And I think it would actually fare better because it lets the Democrat establishment in Maine hand select a candidate, which they think could be Susan Collins, which, by the way, remember, in 2020, she was supposed to lose her race by like 5 to 8 points. She won it by like 8 to 9 points. So this is a woman who is a difficult candidate to beat, especially because she's not a, you know, a bona fide MAGA senator. This is someone who voted to convict President Trump. So they have to find a very niche Democrat candidate. And I do think when it comes to Plattner, as crazy as everything we've spoken about with him has come out, I don't know if any of it will be enough to turn Democrat voters off. I mean, you saw Virginia Democrats elect Jay Jones. He fantasized about murdering his Republican colleagues and their children. They were like, who among us hasn't said those things? It's like a lot of us actually have never said or thought those things. So I don't think a sex scandal is going to be the final nail in the coffin. I think the final nail in the coffin will be enough pressure from the Democrat establishment onto Graham. But it certainly isn't going to come from the voters. It's going to come from the powers that be.
1: You know, that makes me suspect that probably they're going to make of an offer he can't refuse. That's my guess, Michael Knowles, or at least those discussions will probably take place. Is that conspiratorial on my part or more likely rooted in a possible reality?
24: Well, it might be a conspiracy theory, Sean, but these days it seems the difference between a conspiracy theory and the truth is about 6 months. So, yes, I think the Democrats are firing.
1: That's a good line. Well, I mean, all of a sudden, Cory Booker, I have grave concerns about Graham Plattner. They obviously are turning on him, but look at all the support he's getting from Grandpa Bernie and Pocahontas.
24: Exactly. I think that tells you everything you need to know. The other thing to remember here is the Democrats do have alternatives. You know, I look at Jared Golden up there, congressman, looks good, military service. You know, it's not as though it's too late for the Democrats right now. If you get to June 13th, it will be. And the Democrats really play for keeps. You know, I think they're very sophisticated political operatives. They think at least they're going to have the wind at their sails for the midterms, and they don't want to blow an opportunity to take what could be a swing state. So if I were Graham Plattner, I would be very, very cautious and worried about what the next shoe is to drop.
1: All right, quick break. We'll come right back. More analysis. Brianna Lyman and Michael Knowles on the other side. Then your calls coming up this Monday. Toll free is 800-941-SEAN if you want to be a part of the program.
0: Uncovering evil and defending the truth. 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

0: All right, we continue our final moments with Brianna Lyman, Michael Knowles, as we examine Maine and the upcoming midterms. I never thought I'd find myself in agreement with Tina Brown, Brianna, but, you know, she writes this long, exhaustive piece that Democrats are, you know, thinking that they're going to win in Texas with Tallarico and six genders and all the crazy positions that he has, and no meat and no drilling and a welcome mat on the border in the state of Texas for people of Mexico. I'm not, and God being non-binary, I think they're delusional if they think they have a shot in Texas. And I don't think Susan Collins can lose under these circumstances in Maine.
1: I don't think Susan Collins will lose if Graham Plattner is the nominee. In fact, she probably will have a bigger blowout than she did in 2020. And when it comes to Texas, look, you know, Republicans obviously are worried about the midterms, as any party is when they are the incumbent party and you're in a midterm election cycle. That being said, what makes this election cycle much different from any previous midterm cycle, Democrats have a single-digit approval rating lead over Republicans.

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3: Who's making quick work? A little brush fire in Ramona. I'm Jack Cronin. In the KOGO News Center, Cal Fire stopped a 7-acre brush fire that started around noon here today in Ramona, on Echeverry Streets near Main and Raymond in Ramona. There were a couple structures that were threatened for a short time, but that was immediately stopped at 7 acres here in Ramona today. It is the second to last day to vote in the California primary. All registered voters in San Diego County have got a ballot in the mail. They did so for the last month, and vote centers are open from 8 o'clock today until 5 p.m. And then tomorrow, which is the final day to vote in this month-long primary, 7 a.m. to 8 p.m. So until 5 o'clock today, and then 7 a.m. to 8 p.m. tomorrow on the final day of the primary. It is the vote for governor and other races, including congressional districts. We will have live coverage all day tomorrow, including the results coming up at 8 o'clock tomorrow night once the polls close. There was a murder investigation that started here over the weekend on a family from Arizona.
4: Police say a 17-year-old girl who was 8 months pregnant was shot in the head early Saturday morning outside a vacation rental in the 4900 block of Gardena Avenue. Officers rushed the teen to a hospital where doctors performed an emergency C-section. The mother later died, while the newborn remains in critical condition. Investigators allege the victim's 21-year-old boyfriend, Trevon Williams of Arizona, shot her before fleeing into a nearby canyon. He was arrested a short time later and booked into the San Diego County Jail on suspicion of murder. Chris Powers, KOGO News.
3: And there is a triple murder investigation in the Central Valley of California.
5: Two women and an infant were found stabbed to death at a home in Modesto, with a 4-year-old child taken to a hospital. Police say the suspected killer is a 28-year-old man named Joaquin Escoto, who's believed to have shared a child with one of the women killed. The California Post quotes law enforcement sources as saying he is a Mexican national in the country illegally and was deported from the U.S. 3 times. Cliff Albert, KOGO News.
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6: One-way traffic control continues in Ramona on Highway 67 between Highland Valley and Hope due to the earlier grass fire. West Highway 76, the Bonsall area, and right at River Road, that crash finally cleared from lanes. Westbound Highway 76 at River Road, the crash finally cleared from lanes. 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I'm Mark Zegan, KOGO Traffic.
3: KOGO's updated San Diego weather. Looking at highs for today and tomorrow, in the low 70s at the coast, upper 70s inland. It'll be slightly warmer for Wednesday and Thursday. Mid 70s at the coast, low 80s for inland San Diego. Right now downtown at 72, I'm Jack Cronin. Next update, 3 o'clock. 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
1: All right, 25 now till the top of the hour. Our toll-free number is 800-941-SEAN. 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
1: 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Linda, this may be the cut of the year. I mean, you talk about audacity of radical Democrats. I mean, we know what happened out in California. They have predictable wildfires. They don't practice the science of forestry. And what did we find out? That the fire hydrants were empty. And we found out the entire reservoir that would cover the Pacific Palisades, that too was empty. But no. What is Congressman Ro Khanna saying? He is blaming the hurt of these California wildfires. Remember, Santa Ana winds are predictable events in California. Wildfires are predictable events in California. That's why you should practice the science of forestry and get rid of the kindling, you know, clear up the brush so you don't have, you know, you don't have as much to burn, and it's less likely to spread as far and wide as they sometimes do. But anyway, here's Democrat Ro Khanna blaming all of this on, you guessed it, Donald J. Trump on MSDNC.
3: Well, look, I think that there is was a lot of hurt and anger after the fires. My view is that the blame of that really needs to go on Donald Trump. They still owe the state $50 billion. They have not worked with Mayor Bass or our governor to get the resources needed, and they have really punished California. But understandably, people who still haven't seen their homes rebuilt, who were upset with how that was handled, they are upset with the incumbents, and that's why you have the race you do.
1: No, that's not why you have the race you do. He's talking about, I guess, Spencer Pratt and maybe the fact that Steve Hilton is leading for governor. I'd love Steve Hilton to win. That would be awesome. That would be so good. It's really remarkable. I've said this many times. If Donald Trump cured cancer, they would find a reason to criticize him. If the dog bites and the bee stings and you're feeling sad, blame Donald Trump. I mean, there's nothing he could ever do. This is a party that is just, they wake up in the morning. It's like they're drug addicts. They need Donald Trump to hate. When Donald Trump is no longer president, they'll still be hating him and probably weaponizing one day again. You know, Donald Trump one day is going to be 100 years old and they'll still be trying to put him in jail. It's insane. These people are nuts. All right, let's go to Brad in Tennessee. What's up, Brad? How are you? Glad you called, sir. No income tax in Tennessee, low taxes, and a lot of migration into Tennessee. What's going on?
4: Exactly. I immigrated from the great state of Florida to the great state of Tennessee. So I've been in that kind of world all my life. And I'm trying to figure out some of these Democrats, do their brains know what their mouth is actually saying? And
1: that's a good, by the way, that's like the million-dollar question of the day.
4: It's unbelievable. But my main call was these sanctuary cities and these sanctuary states and stuff, it's going to have to start at the top. I think Tom Holman and his crew needs to just raid the governor's mansion in California and Chicago and Illinois and New York and drag these governors out about 4 a.m. in front of the press and say, look, they've been arrested for harboring fugitives, interfering with a felon, any little nitnoy, small, petty charge they can come up with, and just drag them out and then work their way down. I mean, these guys are doing a job, okay? I got no problem with anyone immigrating to this country, but we have a system for doing it. I have gone through that system with someone before. It's kind of a neat thing to participate in and be part of, okay? But it's time for this to be done. And I'm not talking about people that have been here 20, 25, 30 years. My main concern is the ones that have came in under the Biden administration. Y'all come on and come, you all welcome policies. And my biggest, well, another thing that I'm concerned about is nobody talks much about the 100,000 plus military age Chinese nationals that cross the border. We had people enter this country from the government says 161 countries or 162 countries. There's only 191 on the planet.
1: Well, no. Well, we had close to 200 countries, people coming into this country. Again, all unvetted. Many countries with terror ties. We know many, you know, we know the people they let in. We know there are known terrorists in our country. And I know the FBI and Cash Patel, they're working overtime. They're trying to find each and every one of them. That this was the most preventable national security disaster in history. But it's people like Gavin, you know, Gavin, Mr. No-Show Governor. The guy never works. He's a world traveler, full-time Trump stalker, full-time ex-poster, half-time Hannity stalker, you know, now a author and podcaster. And I've never seen anything like it in my life. He does everything but go to work. And meanwhile, his state, the worst poverty rate, worst homeless rate, highest income taxes, highest sales taxes, highest gas taxes, can't balance his budget because of all the benefits that they're providing taxpayers in California, providing illegals. And I don't know. I honestly, I'm going to be very blunt now. You're bringing this out of me, Brad. You live in Tennessee. You have a good life in Tennessee. You have good governance in Tennessee. I live in Florida. I have great governance down here. I mean, the best. We have the best governor in the country. We got great senators, great congressmen and women. We have great people here. And you know what? If you vote for stupid, don't complain to me that you have stupid in office. And the same thing with New York City.
4: John, they kicked Gavin Newsom out of the office and then put him back in there.
1: Yeah, they did. And they do it again.
4: I mean,
1: that's how crazy it is. Anyway, Brad, God bless you. Hang out at on Music Row for me. Have a good time. I haven't been there in years. We were there once at John Rich's place. And Music Grow. Sweet Baby James was with us. Remember Sweet Baby? Linda was weird and dancing by herself. It was so creepy.
5: First of all, that wasn't Nashville. That was in Las Vegas when we went out.
1: Oh, that's right. It was at this Vegas
5: one. Yeah, that's right. And there was a lot of people dancing.
1: City over and over again. I can't remember everything in my life. I'm like,
5: the only reason I know is because I have literally only been to Nashville once in my life, which is really a tragedy because it's such a great city. But Las Vegas is
1: dancing alone. That's weird.
5: I wasn't dancing alone. I was dancing with 200 other people. Nobody from our group was dancing because none of you people can dance. But I went out with a bunch of other people who could dance and it was fun.
1: Okay. So you just like, you have people dancing together and then you just like threw yourself in the middle of it. I think that's,
5: and you know what,
1: odd.
5: I'm a friendly gal. I make friends fast, so we all had a good time
1: whether they want a friend or not. You're just,
5: that's right,
1: in the middle of them dancing.
5: I was like, hey, party time,
1: break in.
5: What's up, guys?
1: Hello.
5: It was great.
1: Like, I walked over to you and said, what are you doing? I'm like,
5: I said, I'm getting my groove on you while you hold up the wall.
1: Is that what we call that? All right,
5: yeah, let's get my groove on.
1: Robert in Alabama, what's up, Robert? How are you?
6: Yeah, I just wanted to speak on the other day. Y'all had somebody on. They were talking about people complaining about how prisoners are treated in these illegal immigrant prisoners are treated in these prisons that are built for them.
1: Mm-hmm.
6: Well, take on that is their first intention before they ever got to this country was to illegally enter it and break the law. That was the first intent they had. And if they quit breaking the law, they wouldn't be here. So they wouldn't be complaining about how they were treated. And if the Democrats have a problem with that, deport them faster and they won't be under our control at all. They don't have to worry about how we treat them. Just get rid of them.
1: We have laws and we have borders and we should have sovereignty. I'm all for legal immigration. I'm a product of legal immigration. My grandparents all came from Ireland, all four of them. I mean, when I did an ancestry test years ago, they said it's very rare that somebody quote is 100% in terms of their ancestry. And I turned out they call it British Isle, which is Ireland. Huh. And I'm like, oh, that's interesting. Did I really care? No, I already knew all four of my grandparents came from Ireland. But and I actually have the real paperwork and they went to Ellis Island and, you know, and they started a new life with no money and they sacrificed greatly so that their children and their grandchildren, me, and their great-grandchildren, my kids, would have a better life and a better future. And I'm very grateful to them. It's very, very courageous what they did and what every immigrant does, not just my family. Many of you can relate to this. Yeah, do it legally. And we need a background check.
6: Everything.
1: And we need a health check. And you can't be a burden financially on the American people if you come here.
6: You got to carry yourself. Carry your own weight.
1: That's it, man. Carry your own weight or go home. 800-941-SEAN if you want to be a part of the program. Hazen in Michigan. What's going on, Hazen?
7: Well, my question is George Soros. He is constantly funding these terrorist groups in our own United States. Why aren't we able to freeze his assets for that purpose and send him back to either the UK or Hungary where he's got citizenship and strip his citizenship of the U.S. citizenship and send him back to one of those countries?
1: I think that the money he spends for the most radicalized leftist uprising in this country is damaging. The amount of money all these radical leftists spend is damaging. And I think that I think it's probably rooted in ideological belief. I'll never forget, you know, an interview I saw with this guy. There's just something deeply wrong with the whole story. I can't quite put my finger on it. I don't know. And now I guess his son is in charge of it all. And apparently is maybe even more left than his father, according to what I've read. Appreciate the call. Thank you, Hazen. August in California. You're up next on the Sean Hannity Show. Glad you called.
8: Hey, Sean. Thanks for all you do. And your call screener is doing a great job. The other day, I was over at my storage unit, and I see some people looking over the fence, and it turns out that is an ICE facility on the other side. And they're looking over the fence. Over three or four visits I made, they're looking over the fence, casing the place, and I found out what they were doing. Most of the time, they'd have those bandana type of, you know, like you see in the Westerns on their face because they didn't want people to see who they were, but they were casing the place. Turns out when the ICE vans would leave and the ICE vans would come back, they'd call their friends and there'd be a whole bunch of protesters outside. And Lord knows whatever nefarious stuff they're up to besides that, but this is coordinated. This isn't some amateur stuff. These people are coordinating this stuff and Lord knows what they're going to do next.
1: Not one liberal has ever spoken out about the doxing of ICE agents, the threats against ICE agents, the violence against ICE agents. They never say a word. And they have gotten rid of, you know, they have gotten rid of murderers and rapists and known terrorists and child molesters and cartel members and gang members. They put their lives on the line for us every darn day. And they don't get the credit, just the opposite. They get harassed, as we saw, you know, in the video this weekend. I have Tom Holman on talking about it on TV tonight. You're going to want to watch.
8: Well, there's a friend of Tom Holman's that I met a few years ago, about 3 years ago. His name is Victor, and he was part of Mexico and ambushed by one of the cartels down there back in 2012. Victor Avila, great guy.
1: Mm-hmm. Well, let me tell you something. The law enforcement is underappreciated, underpaid, and it's a thankless job. You know, I had a conversation. There were some people I ran into at a Florida restaurant. They were down here, and they're police officers in New York City. And I said, you know, Governor DeSantis down here will give you a bonus if you move down here. And I said, there's one big difference between policing in New York and policing in Florida. Is you're respected in Florida. Now, doesn't mean Florida doesn't have bad people. There are bad people everywhere. doesn't mean that there's no crime. That's ridiculous. It means that police, you know, the people overwhelmingly in the state of Florida back the brave men and women in law enforcement. That means sheriffs. That means police departments. That means Homeland Security. That's it. We just do, you know, old style law and order, safety, security stuff. Not that complicated. I wish every state would be like Florida. Anyway, appreciate the call. 800-941-SHAWN if you want to be a part of the program. Hey, it's the 25th anniversary year of 9/11/01, and our friends at the Tunnel to Towers Foundation, they continue to honor America's great heroes. 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
21: Nathan has taught me to embrace the moment. Age-wise, I mean, I'm in my late 60s. I'm old enough to be his grandfather. Will he be embarrassed to acknowledge me as his dad? I think the most important thing we can do is let them know that they're safe, that they're valued and cared for and loved, and that they're important.
22: I knew I wanted to be adopted by him because of how he taught me to be the person who I am today. And it's coming from a dad that didn't expect to become a dad. 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
1: That's going to wrap things up for today. Hannity tonight, 9 Eastern on the Fox News Channel. Tom Homan will join us. All the chaos this weekend, he'll react to it. And why aren't these elected officials held accountable for not helping enforce federal law? Also, Jack Keane, new developments out of Iran. Have you seen, oh my gosh, the latest UFO, UAP evidence? I mean, this is crazy what they're releasing. Congressman Tim Burchett and Dan Farrell will join us. Also, Lawrence Jones. Set your DVR tonight. Hannity on Fox. We'll see you at 9 back here tomorrow. Thank you for making this show possible. 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
30: Voting continues. 2 days left in the primary. I'm Jack Cronin.
0: The Coco News Center. More than 200 in-person voting centers are open across San Diego County till 5 o'clock today and then 7 a.m. to 8 p.m. tomorrow. People can also return their ballots through the mail, getting them postmarked by tomorrow or use an official drop box. We'll have coverage all day tomorrow, including at 8 o'clock tomorrow night when the first results are announced. There are reports of arson up in Los Angeles County during these final days.
2: Los Angeles County Registrar Recorder says the burned ballots were found inside an official drop box at the Department of Public Social Services Civic Center. A small number of ballots were reportedly damaged by fire. This happened between the Saturday ballot collection and the Sunday ballot collection. On Sunday morning, vandalism was also found at the vote center located at Cesar Chavez Park in Long Beach. That damage didn't affect voting operations. Election officials will be contacting people if their ballots were damaged. Replacement ballots can sometimes be used. I'm Tammy Trujillo.
0: It's been a major drug tunnel found here at San Diego on the border.
3: The excavated tunnel is more than 20 feet underground and nearly 870 feet long, complete with lights and ventilation. Mexican authorities say they believe it's been used as a storage, logistics, and trafficking center for weapons, explosives, and illegal drugs.
0: It's Kristen Goodwin. Iran says strikes from Israel against the Iranian-backed Hezbollah terror group in Lebanon could impact the peace talks of the U.S., though President Trump says those negotiations are still continuing at a rapid pace.
4: The president issuing a message of reassurance this morning on Truth Social, especially for those who are pushing him to get this deal done faster. He said, quote, sit back and relax. It'll all work out in the end. The president continuing on Truth Social, Iran really wants to make a deal, and it will be a good one for the USA and those that are with us. Now, the demands from the U.S. side remain to be Iran has to agree to no nuclear weapon, but they also have to agree not to buy one. Any remaining materials have to be destroyed. The Strait of Hormuz has to open with no tolls. Sea mines, they also have to be removed, and the U.S. naval blockade has to be lifted. The president highlighting to Fox that that main point has already been agreed to.
0: It's Alexandria Huff. All three major averages set new records today. The market's closing up slightly to start the week. Stocks up just a few points across the board. And San Diego's golf tournament has a new title sponsor. The PGA Tour stop here at Torrey Pines will now be known as the Century, with Century Insurance signing on as the title sponsor. It was previously called the Buick Invitational for 18 years, the Farmers Insurance Open for 17. The new sponsorship with Century could have additional benefits beyond just this coming year, January's tournament for 2027, which would go back to that Wednesday through Saturday finish during the NFL's conference championship weekend. But in 2028, Golf Digest says it could become the PGA Tour's season opener. It would make the Century here in San Diego a more high-profile signature event at Torrey Pines, a larger price pool and a higher elevated field. Real-time traffic, Coco News Time is 302.
5: Delays Highway 67 in Ramona due to the earlier fire near Rancho Maria Lane and just northeast of the 67. One-way traffic control continues. South 805 busy La Jolla Village Drive to the 15. Traffic at the South 5 Front Street to the 15. South 15 slowing in Murphy Canyon, the 52 to Arrow Drive. East 52 beginning to stop down here from the 15 up the Mission Trail Summit. West 8 before the 163 metal in the slow lane. 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Mark Zegan, Coco Traffic.
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0: Coco's updated San Diego weather. As Mark mentioned, crews stopped that 7-acre brush fire in Ramona here this afternoon. We have highs again tomorrow in the low 70s at the coast, upper 70s inland, just a little bit warmer for Wednesday and Thursday, mid-70s at the coast, low 80s inland. Right now downtown at 72, I'm Jack Cronin. 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
7: 304. Lou Penrose on News Radio 600 Kogo. We are live in San Diego. Thank you for tuning in. Good to have you along with us. Happy Monday. Well, here we are. It's all over but the shouting. Tomorrow is election day in California, at least the primary election. And a lot's at stake, and there's a lot riding on it. But really, a large story will be told when you consider where we are in California and the direction that we are going. I'm not sure if the bigger story is the state or Los Angeles, the city. But they're both really big stories. But Los Angeles is becoming a third world hellhole. And it was funny. I saw, I'm not sure if it was the Babylon Bee or the Onion, and they said polls are tight between staying a third world hellhole or getting better. And that really kind of encapsulates where they are in LA. And I think that's to a greater extent, the state of California, right? With respect to the governor's race, there is an option to not continue in the direction we're going for the whole state. But people are not sure they want to change course. And I think tomorrow will be very telling for many of us. Like if the majority of the people of California like the condition of the state of California, then we need to accept that those of us that want a better California are in the minority and will remain in the minority for quite some time. Certainly in Los Angeles, if they reelect that moron, Mayor Karen Bass, then, I mean, why go to LA? Like, why even bother? But in the last couple of days, now, there was a while where I had a lot of optimism because both Republican candidates for governor were in the lead, and it's a top two primary. And in the last few weeks, now it's almost as if that's flipped and the top two candidates are Democrat.
8: And new polling shows our front runners for the California governor's seat. Who could be going to the November election?
11: ABC 7 Eyewitness News anchor Cameron Bob tracking the latest numbers for us.
12: Hey guys, yeah, so there is a clear front runner, but we're also keeping an eye on really is who's coming in second and third.
7: Yeah, this is ABC in Los Angeles. This is Cameron Bob. He's who they're doing now, using now to do poll analysis. There's a clear front runner. Now, for the longest time, the clear front runner was Steve Hilton. And Democrats had a front runner, then they didn't have a front runner, then he dropped out of the race, inappropriate conduct with women. What's Katie Porter up to? Oh, she's yelling at people. Who's in charge of the Democrat Party? Nobody knows. And in the absence of any Democrat leadership for governor of the state. And by the way, the current governor refuses to endorse anybody. Steve Hilton was just right there. So he was the clear front runner. Now, here we are a day before Election Day. And there's a clear front runner, but it's not Steve Hilton.
13: The new UC Berkeley IGS poll puts Democrat Javier Becerra in first with 25% and Republican Steve Hilton at 21. Democrat Tom Steyer close behind at 19.
7: So the race now is for second place and Steyer is gaining and Hilton is losing. Which doesn't, I mean, it's not over because the election is tomorrow. But it's not a good sign. In politics, it matters not what the numbers are. It matters the direction the numbers are going. And Hilton's numbers are going down and Steyer's numbers are moving up. Now, I don't believe Steyer will make a move fast enough for him to make it into second place. But it'll be a contest tomorrow to keep Steyer out of second place. That's not promising for me. Because of the two, I would have to support Becerra. Steyer is a crazy guy. Like, he just cut a campaign ad standing next to the boy that is competing in the CIF for in the girls' high jump and long jump, promising the boy that when he's governor, he'll make sure that the boys can always compete in the girls' competitions and shower in the girls' locker room. And he's now edging out Steve Hilton for second place. So a couple of things, and I want to get some feedback this hour because I know we have a lot of listeners in Riverside County. Riverside County Sheriff Chad Bianco is still in the race. Hilton wants him out. Hilton says, look, man, any vote for Chad Bianco is going to guarantee there are two Democrats in the top two position. So Hilton said, Chad's got to go. That's number one.
14: I'm saying to all his supporters, I totally respect that you support him. But at this point, the fact is, when you look at this race, and because we got this top two system, a vote for him, for Chad Bianco and any other of the candidates, it's actually a vote for two Democrats in the top two.
7: Yeah, so there's a Steve Hilton. A couple of weeks ago, we did do a little kind of thumbnail sketch poll on the Lou Penrose show between, I think it was around the time that the California Republican Party failed to endorse either one. Neither candidate got the threshold to get the state party's endorsement, which I think is incredible. What good is having a state party if you guys can't endorse a candidate? But we did, you know, the sheriff versus the British, and it was a good little, you know, some people like him, some people don't like him, so, you know, some people, whoever. But now the election's tomorrow. I never thought we'd be in a position where then, a few weeks ago, we had two Republicans, and there was talk of two Republicans moving on into November. Now here we are on the eve of Election Day, and it's moving toward two Democrats. So just saying, well, what do you think? You're going to go with the sheriff or the British? Like, now it's serious. Because I don't believe we can afford another 8 years of Democrat rule in this state.
1: Instead of maybe voting their heart choice of somebody who maybe is at 5% of the polls, they might be shifting their voting to try to make sure that they're voting in a way that they are supporting one of the potential winners.
16: Now with Steyer just behind Hilton, there's growing talk two Democrats could make the November ballot.
7: Two Democrats finishing in the top two position. Now, the Hilton people who have always been ahead of Bianco will blame Bianco for that. They'll say it because Chad Bianco stayed in the race. It pulled Republican support away from Steve Hilton, and that's why Hilton came in third. I'm not sure that's fair criticism. I think you should vote for whoever makes your heart sing and let the chips fall where they may. It is up to Steve Hilton to woo you away from Chad Bianco. Not strategically, but because you would rather have him be governor. And if you don't want Steve Hilton to be the governor and you want Chad Bianco to be governor, then that's who you should vote for. I don't think any of this strategic voting ever works. And I never recommend it. You vote for who you want. And we'll see what the outcome is. The state party was the machine that was supposed to engineer people getting out of the race and coalescing around a single Republican candidate, the strongest one. They failed. So it is what it is. Here we are. By the way, the Democrat Party statewide failed to coalesce around a single candidate. And now they have the lamest Democrat nominee in the form of Becerra. What do they call Becerra? He's the Joe Biden of the California gubernatorial race. But he's in the top position. If it's a Hilton-Becerra race, I think that's a race worth fighting. If it's two Democrats, I don't even know that I'd vote. Well, I'd write in somebody. I'll write in Carl DeMille. I mean, I'll cast a ballot, but I'm not voting for a Democrat. So where are you now? I mean, here we go. We cannot continue like this as a state. We are losing population. We're losing jobs. We're losing money. We're giving welfare to illegals. We're talking about arresting ICE agents. We are still a sanctuary city. We're doing the opposite of everything else that the rest of the country is doing and failing as a result of it. And here we have an opportunity to course correct from the governor's office on down. And we're about to hand over the governor's office to the worst of two Democrats. Headed into Tuesday. 800-600-COGO. 800-600-5646. And if you're listening live, you can weigh in, and I want you to weigh in on this conundrum that we face using the talkback mic. 314. 14 minutes after 3 o'clock, Lou Penrose on News Radio 600-COGO and live on the iHeartRadio app.
17: On the 78 westbound at Twin Oaks Valley, we've got a new accident. Part of it in the center divider, the rest on the right shoulder. It's going to be slow coming away from the 15. Your 78 eastbound from the 5 to the 15 is going to be 29 minutes. And because of the main fire in Ramona, the 67 has one-way traffic control in effect from Hope Street over to Highland Valley Road. 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I'm Jenny Harmon, Cocoa's next real-time traffic update at 3:26.
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7: 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I'm looking forward to it because I'm fascinated that Karen Bass is even neck and neck with Spencer Pratt in Los Angeles. The city burned down under her watch and she couldn't put water in the fire hydrants to put the houses out. And yet she's about to be rehired. So that's going to be very telling to me. What happens in the governor's race? I think it's up in the air, but you know me, I'm a political science guy and I subscribe to the rule. It's not even my rule. It is the rule. It matters not where the numbers are. It matters the direction the numbers are going. Steve Hilton was in the lead forever. And here we are the day before the election and he's slipping out of second place into third. And there is a chance that Becerra comes in first and Tom Steyer comes in second. So we went from perhaps having two Republicans in the first and second position to now perhaps having two Democrats and Republicans just iced out.
3: I don't think we should panic that Becerra is ahead. All the people who support that business of boys playing girls sports turned out and voted because they got all excited. So there's a little bump. But once things level out, it'll be back to Hilton in the lead.
7: We'll see. I don't know how that would be. I mean, usually when you're slipping, you continue to slip. And Becerra only is climbing. So I don't know what would cause that momentum change. Now, it can happen. It can only, politics is so fluid because of the immediacy of it all. It only takes one Becerra slip for momentum to change. It only takes one Steve Hilton or Chad Bianco statement to go viral. And then they get momentum. That is the fun part about modern politics. It's tough for the campaign and the candidates because they make one mistake and they're toast. But they also can make one successful comment that speaks to the heart of every Californian, and all of a sudden every Californian decides, you know what, I like that guy. So there's opportunity in the immediacy of it all, but more often fraught with peril. I'll tell you, I'm not panicked. I'll tell you what really, it's more than surprises me. It troubles me. Tom Steyer chose right before the election to stand with the boy in the girls' games. Even Governor Newsom has distanced himself from this freak show. And Tom Steyer thought, his campaign, his advisors, and he thought that that would win him votes. Nobody thinks that boys should be competing in girls' sports. Nobody. And nobody thinks that the boys should be in the girls' locker room. Nobody. That is a political loser of an idea. Not one person. I mean, maniacs and child molesters and the parents of trans kids. But that's it. How many, they tell us, oh, Lou, why are you focusing on the issue of the transgender sports athletes? There's so few of them. Well, if there's so few of them, why did Tom Steyer cut a campaign commercial standing next to one of them? He believes that that is an influential gain for him. And I do find that shocking. As a father of two high school kids and one middle school kid. Yeah, I think it is pretty shocking.
4: The truth is finally starting to come out. Those past manufactured polls showing Hilton very strong were just BS. At the actual Republican convention where votes were counted, Bianco actually got more there. Should have been a wake-up call to get behind Bianco at that time. This state is not going to vote for a Trump-endorsed candidate. but they would have possibly voted for a strong law enforcement candidate in Bianco.
7: Well, I appreciate the call. I don't think it's that. I think you're right. I think the California Republican Party should have been able to choose or get one to drop out. And that Bianco had such support, I think that that means that one of them needs to be the Santa Bearer. And that's the job of the party. The California Republican Party constantly fails at its job, which is why they're mad at Carl DiMaio, who constantly succeeds at his job in Reform California. They're jealous of Carl's competency. I think that's fair to say. And I have a lot of friends at the CRP. I'm a sergeant at arms in the California Republican Party. But Carl's organization is more competent. Having said that, it's not because of Trump's endorsement. Trump is more popular in California among Republicans than Chad Bianco and Steve Hilton. Trump is more popular among independents in California than Chad Bianco and Steve Hilton. Running away from Trump is a losing strategy in California. Aligning yourself with Trump's policies is a winning strategy. I didn't hear any of the two candidates talk on strong interior enforcement of immigration reform in this campaign at all. Why? We have the largest number of illegals. It should have been the first thing out of every Republican's mouth. When elected, I will help the Trump administration get the illegals out of California. And you will have every Republican and independent and a lot of Democrats in the palm of your hand. But everybody's too chicken to call out the illegals. So I think that in the postmortem will be the first analysis. 3:26, 26 minutes after 3 o'clock, Lou Penrose on News Radio 600 KOGO live on the iHeartRadio app.
17: On the 5 northbound after L Street, got that stall cleared over to the right shoulder. Your 5 northbound downtown to the 805 merge is going to take about 14 minutes. And if you're on that 5 southbound Sorrento Valley to downtown, it's now going to take you about 24 minutes. Also, it looks like 5 south right before the 52. We've got some metal debris still going to be in the right lane there. And your 67 southbound Ramona to El Cajon's 35 minutes. And due to that main fire, the 67 is going to be doing some one-way traffic control in effect on the southbound side, Hope Street to Highland Valley Road. I'm Jenny Harmon, KOGO's next real-time traffic update at 3:32.
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7: 2 days left in the primary vote. I'm Jack Cronin. The KOGO News Center of coverage all day through tomorrow, including the 8 o'clock announcement of the results tomorrow night here on KOGO. People can return ballots through the mail, getting them postmarked by tomorrow. They can use official drop boxes, or there are more than 200 in-person voting centers open across San Diego County till 5 o'clock today, another hour and a half, and then all day tomorrow, 7 a.m. to 8 p.m. Among the races we are following, Governor of California, the congressional races, including the newly redrawn districts, some of which are in San Diego County, as well as the city of San Diego voting on a possible $10,000 a year tax on second homes, those that are used for less than 6 months a year. That's in the city of San Diego. It comes as San Diego County is missing out on millions in short-term rental taxes.
8: The county says about 700 vacation rentals are not registered, costing roughly $10 million a year in unpaid taxes tied to an 8% transient occupancy tax. There are about 1,200 registered rentals in unincorporated areas, but many more in places like Fallbrook, Spring Valley, and Borrego Springs are still not paying. The Treasurer Tax Collector's Office, led by Larry Cohn, has already brought about 900 properties into compliance by tracking listings on Airbnb and VRBO and contacting owners. The county plans to keep reaching out to owners and can add penalties, interest, or property liens if taxes are not paid. I'm John Fink.
7: Iran says that strikes from Israel against Hezbollah, the terror group in Lebanon, could impact the peace talks with the U.S., though the president says things are still underway.
9: Iranian state media says that Iranian negotiators are no longer exchanging messages with the United States due to Israeli strikes against Hezbollah in Lebanon. Now, those reports did not address the ongoing rocket fire from Iran's largest proxy, dozens of which targeted northern Israel throughout the weekend. Israeli Prime Minister Benjamin Netanyahu vowed to strike the Lebanese capital of Beirut, specifically the Dahya neighborhood, if the attacks continue.
7: It's Trey Ying. Saw three major averages up today, a few points across the board, new records for all three markets. New work requirements for food stamps take effect today. Starting today, people ages 18 to 64 must work 20 hours a week or 80 hours a month to be eligible for food stamps. And passports are being taken away from those who still owe child support.
10: For the last 30 years, anyone owing more than $5,000 in child support could have their passport taken away by federal law. The threshold was lowered to $2,500 in 2005. But it hasn't been enforced unless someone tried to renew a passport. Now they're being revoked, starting last month for parents owing $100,000 or more in child support. This wave, it goes down to $75,000, eventually for everyone down to the $2,500 in the law. The State Department's been sending warnings, giving people time to pay up and get off the list states give to the Department of Health and Human Services.
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12: On the 15 north at Rancho Bernardo, got a report of a hit and run over on the right shoulder. On the 78 west, right at Twin Oaks Valley, got that crash clearing to the right shoulder as well. If you're on the 78 eastbound from the 5 to the 15, still going to take about 30 minutes. And good news in Ramona, 67 southbound right at Hope Street. We had one-way traffic control in effect due to the fire. They've wrapped that up and all lanes have been reopened. 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

0: 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I'm Jenny Harmon, Coco's next real-time traffic update at 3:43.
1: Coco's updated San Diego weather. We are trending just a bit warmer for the middle of the week, moving from tomorrow's low 70s at the coast and upper 70s inland to Wednesday, Thursday, low 80s for inland San Diego in the mid 70s at the water. Right now downtown it's 72. I'm Jack Cronin. Next updates at 4 o'clock. 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
2: Now in front of 4 o'clock, Lou Penrose on News Radio 600 Kogo. Tomorrow's election day, and the race for governor is tightening up. Well, the race for second place is tightening up, with Tom Steyer gaining and Steve Hilton dropping. But Hilton's still at this point in second place, and I think comfortably enough to maintain it, but it's troubling that he's dropping. And Becerra's in first place. Out of nowhere. So it's more about the state than it is about the candidates. Here in San Diego, we had a couple of interesting races to watch. I thought it was a curious decision by incumbent Daryl Issa to not run for his own seat. But Desmond has got a good campaign, and he's saying all the right things. It is statistically more Democrat in that. All that means is that the lines were gerrymandered on purpose so that more registered Democrats are in the congressional district. But there are really bad Democrat candidates. I mean, Mark Campanajar continues to run and lose. People that just continue to get rejected by the voters pretty much don't win. And Marnes is a crazy woman. Like, she's... I honestly believe that a psychiatric evaluation is in order for that woman. So one of those two will face off against Jim Desmond, and I think Desmond has a very good chance of holding that seat. But I thought Issa had a good chance of holding that seat. Because Democrats, it's interesting, in that particular congressional district, Democrats have never been able to field strong candidates. But it's one to watch, no question about it. There's a couple of state Senate seats. There's obviously a Board of Supervisors race that's a good one to watch. There are two gerrymandered Republican congressional seats, Kevin Kiley and David Valadao. We'll see if the gerrymandering works. It won't matter because after California decided to gerrymander, which was after Texas tried to gerrymander, a bunch of red states gerrymandered back, and it's even money out there. So I don't think the effort to, by Governor Gavin Newsom, to break the rules and cheat in order to get a Democrat majority in the House so that they can impeach Trump, I don't think it's a foregone conclusion. But a lot of good races to watch, and I'm going to be very interested to see what happens statewide, how Hilton does, how Tom Steyer does, and who's going to be the mayor of Los Angeles.
3: Hey. It's apparent to me, as a registered Republican, that the Dems are scared of Chad, and they're encouraging Hilton because they know, well, they don't know, but they feel they can beat Hilton. They don't have a chance in hell beating Chad. So, good luck. Let's have a nice red Tuesday. Bye.
2: Hey, man. Ma'am, I'm with you. Let's have a nice red Tuesday. I that's an interesting question. I think if it is Chad Bianco or Stephen Hilton, I think Becerra has a difficult time with either one. There's a case to be made for both candidates. Because California is just so poorly run, and we all know it, so it should be very easy for any Republican candidate to offer an alternative vision. Then you just get down to style and personality. And they both have very different styles and very different personalities, but both real winners, that's for sure.
4: Man, I don't know. I really hope it's not two Democrats. And then I'm just going to think it was rigged. I voted for Steve Hilton.
2: Oh, there you go.
5: Hey, Lou, how accurate are these polls? That's what I want to know.
2: Well, they were showing Steve Hilton and Chad Bianco in first and second place for quite some time. And there was a real race for second place between any Democrat and Chad Bianco, and Bianco held his own. And then Becerra got into the race and climbed upward as more institutional Democrats decided to coalesce behind him. And that ate into the second place person, which was Chad Bianco. And now Chad Bianco is down at fourth place. As Tom Steyer is spending an awful lot of money trying to get in that second place position. But if he does, that means Republicans are out.
6: I don't know what to say, Lou. Love your show, but man, we'll see how things turn out tomorrow. But if this state brings back in another Democrat, man, elections have consequences. I don't get it, man.
2: I don't get it either. I don't get it at all. So the story of A.B. Hernandez has worked into this. Again, A.B. Hernandez, the track star from Europa Valley, who is a boy, but is, for whatever reason, the high school conference is tolerating this boy participating in the girls' long jump and the girls' high jump. And last year as a junior, she won the state championship, and all the girls had to stand there on the podium and watch a boy get the gold medal. Guess what? It happened again.
7: 17-year-old A.B. Hernandez, a transgender athlete from California, took the first place title twice at the state high school track and field championships this weekend.
2: Wow, so congratulations, A.B. Look at you. As a boy, beating the girls. So proud.
7: Winning the girls' high jump and triple jump. Leading up to the competition, droves of protesters came out as Hernandez was set to compete following weeks of national attention. Since last year, the governing body for high school sports in California has implemented a policy.
2: Yeah, so here's what the state... After A.B., the boy, wearing makeup, participating in the girls' long jump, after A.B. beat everybody by, like, you know, 4 feet, and it wasn't even close. They said, all right, new rule. We're going to let the boy compete in the girls' long jump, but the first place girl also gets a gold. So both of them will be on the top of the podium, and then the second place, third place, whatever. So four people get to be in the top three. The boy, because always the boy will always be, and then the three girls. Because that's clearly fair.
8: Critics arguing biological boys have an unfair competitive advantage in girls' sports, while supporters say transgender athletes deserve the opportunity to compete and feel included.
2: That's right. They have the opportunity to feel included. It doesn't mean that they have to be included. You know, the problem that I have with the transgender athletes is that they never approached us normal people with a solution. They just jumped in the pool. They just started running, just started jumping, just started showering. They imposed themselves on the rest of us. People not happy about it. Here is one track mom at the CIF finals on Saturday. She was in an argument with AB's mom. She's telling AB Hernandez that you're a terrible mom, letting your son compete with the girls.
9: I'm going to listen. I don't have to. I have a right to speak truth. Boys are boys. Girls are girls. Your son does not belong competing against those girls, period. What a coward of a woman you are allowing that.
10: What a coward of a woman.
2: Called her a coward of a woman. Wow. See, now this, they should have put on pay-per-view. This I would have liked to have seen live.
9: Period. What a coward of a woman you are allowing that.
10: What a coward of a woman.
9: Telling girls to go and compete against a boy? How embarrassing. You're a mother. You're a mother. Stand up like a mother. I am a mother. I'm protecting girls. You want a boy. No. Don't tell me to shut up.
2: Oh, boy. She gave her what for, but it didn't matter. It's incredible to me. It somehow doesn't matter. The boy gets the gold. The boy gets to win for the long jump and the high jump. The boy gets to stand on stage with makeup on and lipstick, and we're all supposed to applaud. And there seems to be nothing anybody can do about it. And every Democrat running for governor of the state has said on stage that they will enforce this. So if your daughters are competing in high school sports with the purpose of perhaps using that skill as an opportunity to win a scholarship, they're wasting their time. A.B. Hernandez will set the standard. More boys will do this. Why wouldn't they? Why do you ever think that trans people obey? They do whatever they want. They're trans. They're allowed to do whatever they want all day, every day. Don't you know? And they know it. So they never compromise. They never acquiesce. They never obey any of the rules. There's a third bathroom for you. I don't care. I'm trans. I can do whatever I want all day, every day. There's an all-family shower right there with a locking door, a single stall. I don't care. I want to go in the girl's shower. I'm trans. I can do what I want all day, every day. That's their attitude. So this is a real, the second year in a row that girls in high school statewide lost to a boy, and everybody thinks it's okay. And the two top Democrat candidates for governor, actually all, with the exception of Matt Mahan, support this. 3:45, 15 now in front of 4 o'clock, Lou Penrose on News Radio 600, KOGO Live on the iHeartRadio app.
0: On the 15 North, right at 56, we got a stall. It's going to be blocking the second lane from your left. Also on the 163 South, right at the 8, heads up, some metal debris is going to be in that right lane. And on the 8 eastbound, right before you get to Taylor, I've got a report of an accident in the lanes there. Your 8 eastbound, Ocean Beach to El Cajon, is going to take you 28 minutes. And your 805 South, Sorrento Valley to Chula Vista, is 31 minutes now. 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
2: 350, 10 now in front of 4, Lou Penrose on News Radio 600 KOGO. Coming up following the news at 4, well, it's June 1st. And all the federal regulations regarding food stamps take effect today. And everybody at the food banks are going crazy, and all the news organizations in San Diego are out there, and they're all concerned that so many people are going to starve to death. 90,000 San Diego residents will be affected, according to the UT. 90,000 lazy bones. I had no idea the number was that high. But everybody's just clutching at pearls, all nervous. What are these people going to do? What are these people going to do? What are they going to do? They're not going to be able to get the welfare. All these able-bodied adults without dependents under the age of 50 are going to starve to death because of the mean new requirements in the SNAP program called CalFresh in California that actually require you to get up off your ass and earn to feed yourself. We'll talk about it coming up following the news at 4.
17: So eventually all girls' sports will just be transgender girls and no more biological girls. And team sports, winning a team sport, will depend on how many transgender girls you have on the team. So the team that has 30 transgender girls will win over a team that only has 25 transgender girls. Good going, California.
2: Yeah, I appreciate the call. You hit the nail on the head. It's worse than that. It's worse than the girls will never get the gold anymore. The boy will. And the girls won't get the scholarship. And neither will the trans boy, because the NCAA doesn't allow this, thanks to President Trump. So A.B. Hernandez's career ends. She can't go to the boys' team. She can't go to the girls' team. Not in college. There are no college transgender athletes competing, not in the NCAA, nor in the Olympics. So it's all over. The freak show's over. It only just ruined high school for girls in California. It's more than that, though. How insulting and humiliating for actual girl athletes in the state that adults stood by and let this indignation take place. Are you concerned at all about the psyche of these young women? Because I am. This was a public comment. This happened a year ago at the county. The last time A.B. Hernandez swept the CIF in California last year. And there was an effort to do a resolution at the county that said, hey, we don't support this. We think that girls should be competing in girls' sports and boys should be competing in boys' sports. And it was a huge fight among moms.
22: Every day, my daughter in middle school and all of the other girls in her PE class are required to change in the girls' locker room with a confused biological boy that is now identifying as a girl. They've gone to school with this boy since kindergarten, who's now identifying as a girl. These girls are told to be tolerant and kind, and that their feelings of discomfort and dressing in front of this boy are wrong.
2: Yeah, that's right. That's the real problem. Not who jumps the furthest or the highest at the state championship. Is that these young women are being told they need to be tolerant and kind as a boy insists on walking around naked in the girls' locker room. And of course, the maniacs that are siding with the freak show, they get up there on the microphone and they insist, no, you have to tolerate us. We are the trans community. It's Pride Month. I don't want to hear any intolerance. If you believe you're a girl and you're in middle school, then you have every right to use the girls' locker room. I don't want to hear it.
23: Trans women are women and trans girls are girls, period.
2: You hear the disdain? Period. Trans women are women. and trans girls are girls. And when she says trans girls, she's talking about children, which means boys who believe they're girls, and the period means then they will use the locker room and the showers. I don't care what you say.
23: Trans women are women and trans girls are girls, period.
2: So there's the fight. And the fight's on the ballot tomorrow. And the number one candidate for governor supports the second mom, not the first. The second mom.
1: My daughter required to change with a boy.
23: Trans women are women and trans girls are girls, period.
2: Yeah. The second mom is in the lead. 355. 5 now in front of 4, Lou Penrose. 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
0: On the 15 South to the 805 South transition, we've got a stall making its way to the shoulder. On the 805 South, Sorrento Valley to Chula Vista, it's now going to take about 33 minutes. On the 5 South at Washington, got a report of a crash trying to clear over to the right shoulder there as well. Your 5 Southbound Sorrento Valley to downtown is going to take you about 24 minutes now. And on the 15 North at the 56, we got a stall. It's going to be in the second lane from your left. I'm Jenny Harmon, KOGO's next real-time traffic update at 4:03.
2: Right now, the financial warning signs are flashing. The dollar is under pressure, inflation is certainly rising, and U.S. debt is unsustainable. So the demand for gold and silver is gaining momentum. And big banks are predicting gold can top $6,000 an ounce and silver over $300. Hey, it's Lou Penrose. 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
7: The discovery of a drug tunnel. Along the border, I'm Jack Cronin. The Kogo News Center, the FBI, Homeland Security, and local agencies here in San Diego have announced multiple arrests after finding a highly developed cross-border drug tunnel along with millions of dollars worth of drugs.
8: Federal authorities say that tunnel was used by the Jalisco New Generation Cartel. Agents say they were able to intercept more than one ton of cocaine with an estimated street value of $45 million. The tunnel was nearly as long as the football field, stretching from Tijuana into Otay Mesa. U.S. Border Patrol says the sophisticated setup was buried more than 50 feet underground with lights and electronic rail system to transport drugs and weapons. Four people arrested. They appeared in court to answer to federal drug smuggling and other charges. I'm Phil Farrar.
7: The U.S. and Israel have spoken after Iran asked for strikes against the Iranian-backed Hezbollah terror group in Lebanon to stop.
9: President Trump has long insisted there is no deadline for a deal with Iran. Iran has long demanded the ceasefire include Lebanon, where its proxy Hezbollah is based. In a post on Truth Social, Trump writes he had a productive call with Israeli Prime Minister Benjamin Netanyahu and a very good call with Hezbollah. And they agreed that all shooting will stop, that Israel will not attack them, and they will not attack Israel. For his part, Prime Minister Netanyahu writes, I spoke with President Trump and told him that if Hezbollah does not cease attacking our cities and citizens, Israel will attack terror targets in Beirut.
7: It's Lucas Thomas, and all three major averages in the market set new records again today, up slightly to start the week. After a mixed response, La Mesa leaders say trolley upgrades are not moving forward at the moment.
10: The downtown La Mesa trolley prioritization project was looking at changes including elevated tracks, a trench, or lowering nearby streets, all in anticipation of possible service increases by 2035. Residents were split on the concept, with people like Spring Street neighbor Daniel Petard telling reporting partner 10 News he's worried about traffic and construction, while others support improving transit but want to protect La Mesa Village and access to businesses.
26: There's always a catch-22 with everything. We know that there's going to be construction, and we know that there's going to have to be work in order for them to come up with some sort of a solution.
10: As it stands, the city of La Mesa and Sandag say there is no plan or funding beyond that high-level study. I'm John Fink.
7: And the golf tournament in San Diego has a new title sponsor. Century Insurance has signed on, and the PGA Tour stop at Torrey Pines will now be known as the Century. Tournaments started with many decades ago, and most recently had two major sponsors for 18 and 17 years, respectively, the Buick Invitational and the Farmers Insurance Open. Now, Century will have the new sponsorship for next year, 2027. And starting in 2028, the Golf Digest says it could be the season opener for the PGA Tour, with the schedule for 2028 not out yet. That happens, though, it'd be a more high-profile signature event with a larger purse and an elevated field. The upcoming event this January for 2027 will be the Wednesday through Saturday finish. Real-time traffic, Kogo News Time, 4:02.
0: On the 15 North, right at the 76, heads up, I got some debris reported in the two right lanes. Then once you're past it, 15 northbound of Rainbow Valley, got a pickup truck catching fire over on the right shoulder. 78 westbound right at Barham, still got that crash over on the right shoulder. You're 78 eastbound from the 5 to the 15, 31 minutes now. And if you're on that 8 eastbound, Ocean Beach to El Cajon is going to take you 28 minutes. 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I'm Jenny Harmon. Kogo's next real-time traffic update at 14.
7: Coco's Update, San Diego weather. Increasing temperatures slightly here as we move through the week. Tomorrow, low 70s at the water. For Wednesday, Thursday, that'll be mid-70s. Then inland, upper 70s for tomorrow, and then for the middle of the week, low 80s. Right now, downtown, it's 71. I'm Jack Cronin. 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
2: Lou Penrose on News Radio 600 Kogo. We are live in San Diego. Thank you for tuning in. Good to have you along with us. Happy Monday. Quick programming note. We will be live all afternoon and evening tomorrow for Election Day coverage. It's going to be very interesting. It all begins right here on Kogo all day in the morning and then throughout the day with updates and exit polling information. And the polls close at 8, and then we will be live in the evening with live coverage from the Kogo News Center. And we'll know all the answers to all the questions. And expert commentary from yours truly and some of our other talkers. Leland Conway, Mark Larson, all the news guys. It's going to be a great night. So stay tuned to News Radio 600 Kogo for the latest election analysis on Tuesday. That's tomorrow. All right, so today's June 1st. Welcome to June, and everybody was warned that you got to get up off your ass and earn money to eat because the federal government is changing the welfare rules, and if you're able-bodied and under the age of 50 and nothing wrong with you, then you got to go work. And by the way, these welfare rules were established by Democrat President Bill Clinton. It was part of the Welfare to Work program signed into law by Democrat President Bill Clinton. Well, you would have thought, this was Ebenezer Scrooge. To watch all the news programs on TV here in San Diego, to go to all the soup kitchens and food banks and food shelters and soup kitchens, everybody's worried, what's going to happen starting Monday? Oh, my goodness, all these San Diegans are going to starve to death. San Diego Union Tribune, 90,000 San Diegans are going to starve to death. They have no food now. And without the do-gooders over at the food shelter and the food bank and the soup kitchens, they're not going to have any food at all. Not a single can of Who hash will be left in the cupboard starting Monday. Here's News 8's Tori Apodaca.
12: So CalFresh is California's supplemental nutrition assistance program, providing eligible families with monthly benefits to help buy food. Starting today, some adult CalFresh recipients will be required to dedicate at least 20 hours a week or 80 hours a month to work, volunteer, or participate in approved training to keep receiving their benefits. Those who don't could lose their food assistance.
2: Oh, lose their food assistance. Those that don't work or cannot demonstrate their training to work or volunteer to do some good in society could lose their food assistance. Oh my goodness. How ominous. Translation. Lazy ass San Diegans have to get up off their lazy ass and go earn to feed themselves. We have gotten so far away from some of the most basic tenets of existence here on planet Earth. So let me reestablish them for you. As an adult, I compel you to earn enough to feed yourself and shelter yourself. You might want to clothe yourself. It's warm here, so you don't have to. You can run around your house naked as a jaybird, as far as I'm concerned. But if it's cold, you probably want to earn enough to also clothe yourself. But I insist, and I'm going to get my fellow members of society to insist, and together we're going to form a majority, and we're going to rule over you, that you have to earn enough while you're alive on planet Earth to feed yourself and house yourself all day for the rest of your life, not until retirement, for the rest of your life, until you're dead, you are responsible to earn enough to feed yourself. Now, should you fall in love and start a family or otherwise find yourself with offsprings, you now have to earn enough to feed and shelter yourself and those children. You, nobody else, until they're 18. Then you can kick them out, and then the same rules apply. You have to earn enough to feed yourself. But if you decide to have a family, you got 18 years per child to earn even more. There's no way out. There is no soup kitchen. There is no food bank. There is no government. There is no cradle-to-grave socialism. You have to earn. It's your responsibility. Nobody else's. I don't want to hear about your problems. Everybody's got problems. Look all around you in San Diego. You see all these people with houses? You see all these people driving around? You see all these grocery stores? You know what's going on in those grocery stores? People are buying their own food. I don't want to hear it anymore. Go work. And if you can't find a job, move to where the jobs are. So sick of this starving San Diego narrative. Nobody is starving in San Diego. Nobody needs any of these damn food banks. It's so ridiculous. 90,000 San Diegans today have to get up off their ass and figure it out.
12: People under 18 or over 64 and people who are pregnant or have disabilities are exempt to this change.
2: That's right. So every vulnerable person is exempt. That's News 8's Tori Apodaca. Did she have her lips done? She looks great, Mr. Finnerty.
1: I have no idea.
2: She looks good. I mean, maybe, you know, my wife has got some serum that like just it's like a lip gloss that makes your lips puffy. I don't know how that works, but it doesn't require any injections. But Tori's lips look even better than that. Boy, she looks good. Good for you, girl. Yeah, but she got the story right. Everybody that's vulnerable, people under the age of 18, people with a broken back, broken legs, no arms, they're all exempt.
12: People under 18 or over 64 and people who are pregnant or have disabilities are exempt to this change.
2: So there's no excuse. There's no excuse. Unless you can get some whack job doctor with a P.O. box up in Yucca Valley to write you a note and say you're permanently disabled, which is a possibility. But that takes some work and some cash. So I would recommend you use your industry in other ways. All we're asking is you feed yourself and get out of our lives. Boy, her lips do look good.
12: So if you or someone you know is at risk of losing CalFresh, Feeding San Diego says that it is here to help. The nonprofit distributes food countywide and is anticipating a surge in families needing food to put on the table.
2: Right. So Feeding San Diego is trying to, they're running around with their like chickens with their heads cut off. They're so concerned, so worried. What's going to happen? These changes, they stem from the one big beautiful bill, and they say it'll be the largest cuts in the SNAP program ever. And California is one of the largest users of the SNAP program, which means we're going to be disproportionately affected. And that comes on the heels of the changes in April where we kicked all the illegal aliens off the SNAP program. And oh my goodness, oh my goodness, oh my goodness, what are we going to do? How are we going to feed these people? Stop feeding them. Stores closed. Got to go work. You know, there are people from time to time, although it's becoming more and more rare, where they are genuinely down on their luck, right? Just got fired, no food in the house, no savings, kind of irresponsible, but whatever. And they could use a couple of baskets of groceries. Now, they could probably ask their neighbor or their church or their synagogue or their mosque, but whatever. And people will give you food. Food's pretty easy to come by. Nobody is starving in San Diego. Nobody. But it is kind of nice to have, you know, a small food bank for the few. And I'm talking at any given time, the amount of people that are in this predicament could fit in my Toyota Sienna minivan, who literally have no access to food, perfect storm, got fired, have no food, didn't go shopping, and really need food because I don't. Nobody will give you food because everybody hates you. I don't know what it is. And if there's a food bank around, fine. This takes the pressure off the food bank. Like the 90,000 lazy asses in San Diego no longer needing the food bank is a good thing. That means there's more food for people who genuinely need it. When we come back, we'll hear from, this guy's great. This is Jared Call. He's director of something called the California Association of Food Banks. Oh, great. We got so many food banks giving free food to the lazy asses that we have formed an association, a California Association of Food Banks. Wonderful. 4:15, 15 minutes after 4 o'clock, Lou Penrose on News Radio 600 KOGO live on the iHeartRadio app.
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14: In Escondido on the 78 West at Broadway, got a report of a stall trying to clear from that carpool lane. Then once you're past it, 78 westbound at Barham, still working on a crash over on the right shoulder. 78 westbound from Escondido to Oceanside is going to take you about 18 minutes. And if you're on that 15 southbound, Escondido to downtown, it's now a 23-minute ride. 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
6: 420, 20 minutes after 4 o'clock, Lou Penrose on News Radio 600 KOGO. The San Diego Union-Tribune is reporting that 90,000 San Diego County residents will be affected by the eligibility changes that went into effect today regarding food stamps. 90,000. Unbelievable.
11: Hey, Lou, just wanted to say the Welfare to Work program actually worked for me. I can't say for anybody else, but actually worked for me. In fact, that's how I got the job that I'm at right now, is through that program. They are a great child care resource, but unfortunately, not everybody thought the same way I did. And I would notice that people would show up to the welfare office in their sweats, and I would show up in attire ready for an interview, because that's the whole point.
6: That's the whole point. This was something, by the way, this was a Republican administration effort, and Democrats called it mean until Republicans took over the House of Representatives in 1994. And then President Bill Clinton saw the light. Also, he was up for re-election in 96. And signed the Welfare to Work program, which encouraged you to work and get off welfare by using a sliding scale. The more you earn, you didn't lose all your welfare benefits, you lost some. There's a sweet spot where you're really ahead of the game. But it teaches people that earning is better than waiting around for the government. So, yeah, I support the Welfare to Work program. That's all that's happening. For all the hand-wringing, you see, they were all down there. I don't want to pick on News 8. They're good. Tori Apodaca did a good story. I may have to watch it again. Fox 5's down there. Everybody's down there. They're all like, what's going to happen? What's going to happen? What's going to happen? And all I can say is, let these people figure it out. You have lunch. Let them find out how to get lunch. It's the only way. Don't worry about it. Don't worry about the 90,000 able-bodied, lazy San Diegans that this morning find themselves having to actually earn to eat. Don't worry about it. Here is, and I laugh, that there is something called the California Association of Food Banks. But here's Jared Call. He's mad. He says there's no good reason to cut these lazy people off the food stamps. It doesn't do anything good.
19: On June 1st, what we're going to see is a much larger group of people be subject to really strict time limits and work hour requirements.
6: Why is it strict? What's strict about it? It's not nowhere near as strict as what you and I do, Jared. You work 40 hours a week. I work 40 hours a week. This compels them to work, an extra 20 hours a week, and they don't have to work. All they have to do is either work or train to work. The goal is to get their lazy asses off the stofa and earn their own money. These are able-bodied people. Stop pretending there's something wrong with them. Nothing wrong with them.
19: Time limits and work hour requirements. And now you have to prove that you're working 20 hours per week.
6: Right. That's called, you know what? That's called accountability. You have to prove to the taxpayer, me, Lou Penrose, I want to know what you did before you get any free food. I've been saying this for years. All these people that are on low income for San Diego Gas and Electric, I want them all to write me an essay at the end of the year. What did you do differently this past year such that I don't want to keep you on low income pay for the rest of your life? So in order to qualify to get a new year at low income pay, you need to write me a note and explain to me what you're actively doing to stop being a loser in San Diego. Same thing goes here. If you're able-bodied, no dependents, under the age of 65, and you need CalFresh, you are a loser. I want you to be a winner. So making them demonstrate their effort to stop being a loser and start being a winner is a requirement.
19: And now you have to prove that you're working 20 hours per week. Or meet some type of exemption to the rule.
6: Right. Meet the exemption to the rule would be you've got to demonstrate that you're in a training program, some kind of apprenticeship, or that you're volunteering for a good cause. And we get to decide what a good cause is, not you. I like the way he left those details out.
19: Or meet some type of exemption to the rule. There is no research that shows that these types of time limits and work hour requirements actually improve employment outcomes. All they do is serve to tie people up in red tape and cut them off the program.
6: Yeah, that's right. That's all we do. We're tying up people in red tape. All these lazy asses in San Diego. All Lou wants to do is tie him up in red tape by having to actually demonstrate that you're trying to not be on the welfare. Unbelievable. Unbelievable. 4:26, 26 minutes after 4 o'clock, Lou Penrose on News Radio 600 KOGO Live on the iHeartRadio app.
14: On the 94 eastbound, right at 28th, got a crash over on the right shoulder. Little bit of slowing coming away from the 5. But once you're past that, not bad all the way into Lemon Grove. If you're on the 78 westbound heading into Escondido, it's going to take, from Escondido to Oceanside. Let's go there. It's going to take you about 19 minutes. And 78 west, right at Barham, still working on that crash over on the right shoulder. If you're on that 78 eastbound from the 5 to the 15, it's now going to take you 29 minutes. I'm Jenny Harmon, KOGO. Next real-time traffic update at 4:32.
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1: Counting down to the end of the primary, I'm Jack Cronin from the KOGO News Center. The vote centers, there are more than 200 of them countywide. People can use today for another half hour till 5 o'clock, but then all day tomorrow, 7 a.m. to 8 p.m. to vote in person or drop off a ballot. Ballots can also be returned through the mail if they're postmarked by tomorrow or there are official drop boxes. We'll have coverage all day tomorrow, including at 8 o'clock tomorrow night when the results are announced here on KOGO. Iran says strikes from Israel against Hezbollah could impact the peace talks with the U.S., but President Trump says he has spoken with Israel today, and the negotiations are still continuing at a rapid pace.
2: U.S. and Iran reached a tentative agreement last week. Those exact terms still have to be hammered out. What's mandatory? The Strait of Hormuz opening with no tolls, no nuclear weapons or material. President Trump sharing with Fox that the agreement so far has actually gone beyond that.
3: They originally said, we will not develop a nuclear weapon. I said, well, what happens if you buy a nuclear weapon? So now it says we will not develop or in any way purchase a military weapon. That's a big difference.
2: The president maintained if Iran's attitude changes, full-scale strikes will be carried out.
1: So it's Andrea Hoff. All three major averages started the week with new records up slightly here on Monday. West Nile virus has been found in two dead birds in the city of San Diego and the Rolando and Skyline neighborhoods. The two dead crows testing positive for West Nile, with county health saying there have been no human cases this season, mosquito season starting in April, but mosquitoes can pass the virus to people if they bite an infected bird and then the person. The county is asking everyone to remove standing water where mosquitoes can breed. And San Diego's Muslim community is still coming together to heal after the deadly attack at the mosque 2 weeks ago.
4: Nearly 2 weeks after the May 18th shooting at the Islamic Center of San Diego, people are grieving the three victims while gathering for prayers and support events across the city. Thousands marked Eid al-Adha at the San Diego Convention Center, mixing faith with mourning as families lean on donations, meal trains, and counseling to get through the loss. The mosque has reopened with added precautions, and local groups, including the National Conflict Resolution Center, plan to keep offering counseling and community support in the weeks ahead. I'm John Fink.
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5: On the 5 South after Washington got that stall cleared. And now you're 5 southbound from the 805 split to downtown. It's going to take you about 22 minutes. If you're on that 8 eastbound Ocean Beach to El Cajon, about 32 minutes. 78 westbound right of Barham got that crash over on the shoulder. And you're 78 eastbound from the 5 to the 15th now, 29 minutes. 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I'm Jenny Harmon, KOGO's next real-time traffic update at 4:43.
1: KOGO's updated San Diego weather. Looking at highs for tomorrow in the low 70s at the water and the upper 70s inland. By the middle of the week, Wednesday, Thursday, you're in the mid-70s. The coast and low 80s inland right now downtown at 70. I'm Jack Cronin. Next update, 5 o'clock. 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
7: All right. Keep on track. I know those lips are luscious, but calm down. We still love you, man. Great show.
6: Thank you. I didn't say luscious. Did I say luscious, Mr. Finnerty? I don't even...
8: You did not.
6: I don't use that term. Yeah, I don't speak that way. I just thought she looked great. He's talking about News 8's Tori Apodaca, who filed the story that the Feeding San Diego and all the food banks and food people in San Diego are all concerned, all upset that the new welfare rules that require able-bodied adults to work a little more in order to qualify for the food. And the UT is reporting that 90,000 San Diego residents are all going to be affected, which is really a sad statement. But they sent her down there to the food bank, and she just looks fantastic.
9: So CalFresh is California's supplemental nutrition assistance program, providing eligible families with monthly benefits to help buy food. Starting today, some adult CalFresh recipients will be required to dedicate at least 20 hours a week or 80 hours a month to work, volunteer, or participate in approved training to keep receiving their benefits.

0: Those who don't could lose their food assistance.
1: That's News 8's Tori Apodaca. And I didn't hear anything she said because I was just looking at how good she looks. Good for her.
2: Well, the one thing that I notice is every time I'm in the store and I see the person in front of me paying with food stamps, I guess it's also called EBT, which stands for everybody's taxes, or SNAP, that person is usually overweight. So I agree with you. Nobody that's on food assistance is going to be starving because the majority of them are obesely overweight. Thank you.
1: So I'm not going to comment on the physical fitness of anybody in San Diego. You can be overweight and still be hungry, but you can't be overweight, hungry, able-bodied, and not work. That's all we're talking about here. That's all we're asking people to do. And as you heard, again, News 8's Tori Apodaca, she laid out the rules here.
0: People under 18 or over 64 and people who are pregnant or have disabilities are exempt to this change.
1: That's right. So we exempt people that are in a state where they can't work. You're disabled, you're pregnant, you're too young to work. And yet all we hear about is how terrible this is and how all these people are going to be starving to death. What starving to death? How hard is it to earn money to feed yourself? And we allowed ourselves to slip into this, and it really is a pity because, again, COVID ruined so many things. And you got to be careful when you let the horse out of the barn because it's hard, as you see, to get the horse back in the barn. All we're doing is going back to pre-COVID rules, which is if there's nothing wrong with you, you don't get the welfare. And the attitude of the people that enable the welfare lazy queens and kings is, oh, this is terrible. People are just going to put so much pressure on us. Again, here is a person who calls himself Jared Call. He is the director of public policy for the California Association of Food Banks, courtesy of News 8.
3: On June 1st, what we're going to see is a much larger group of people be subject to really strict time limits.
1: Strict time limits? What are you talking about? Strict. Work is strict to these people.
3: And work hour requirements?
1: Work hour requirements. You mean a job. Lou Penrose, rule number 4, words matter. Work hour requirements. That's one way of putting it.
3: Time limits and work hour requirements.
1: Is it me or does it sound like he doesn't want these people to ever work, to ever have to work? And I know that he's an advocate for the food bank world. So if people actually work, then the food banks have no reason to be. No raison d'être, which is French. Because as you know, not only do I have a degree in political science, but I speak French. And it's bizarre, right? I want the welfare people to have an attitude of locking the door closed behind them when the office is no longer needed. Right? We conservatives, we don't view welfare by how many people have access to it. We view welfare by how many people no longer need it. Never forget that. Don't worry about how many people are on welfare. Count how many people no longer need it and set your focus on that number. You want fewer people at the food bank. You want fewer people on SNAP. Success is fewer people eligible. And for whatever reason, I don't think we're all on the same page. I want fewer people needing the food bank. This guy wants more people.
3: And now you have to prove that you're working 20 hours per week or meet some type of exemption to the rule. There is no research that shows that these types of time limits and work hour requirements actually improve employment outcomes.
1: Okay, so the guy that's a spokesperson for the California Association of Food Banks just said, and you heard him yourself, that there is no study out there that shows that there's ever any correlation between working and eating. Do you believe that? Do you believe that? Do you believe there's any correlation between working and eating? No study out there, Lou, that shows that any of these requirements do anything good. Why are you going to work? Why are you're in your car right now? Why didn't you work today? What's wrong with you? There's no study out there that demonstrates there's any correlation between earning and supporting yourself. And this guy's the head of the State Food Bank Association.
3: No research that shows that these types of time limits and work hour requirements actually improve employment outcomes.
1: No, it's just none at all. It's interesting because as soon as I started working, I started buying. I loved working and earning. It was great. You can get whatever you want. There was a direct line between having your own money and being free. Unbelievable.
4: Yeah, hey, Lou, it looks like the days of Bum Diego are coming to an end. You know, 90,000 people, that's just quite honestly ridiculous that we have that many people on welfare and on food stamps. If you can't afford to live here, it's time to leave. Bye-bye.
1: Bum Diego's coming to an end.
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1: Oh, I think that's a well-guarded Penrose secret, but I'll see if she will let you know. 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
6: On the 78 westbound, as you're coming up on Twin Oaks Valley, still got that crash over on the right shoulder. Your 78 west, Escondido to Oceanside is 18 minutes. And on the flip side, 78 eastbound from the 5 to the 15 is 29 minutes. If you're on the 805 south, Sorrento Valley to Chula Vista, it's going to take you about 34 minutes right now. 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
1: 448. 12 now in front of 5. Lou Penrose on News Radio 600 KOGO. Coming up following the news at 5, it's the Leland Conway Show. Quick programming note, tomorrow is primary election day in California. Races statewide, all over San Diego County and across the nation. And we will have live updates and coverage all day long, starting in the morning with Brett and Veronica. And updates throughout the day as polls close on the East Coast and as they roll across America. And then right here in California, which is the biggest primary election state, we will have updates, exit polls, trends, how many people are online, how long the lines are. Oh, it's always the obligatory stories of the machines not working right. That's going to happen. I guarantee it. And then, of course, at 8 o'clock, Jack Cronin and Cliff Albert will begin our live polls close election return coverage, and a lot of big races. And I'm very excited to see what happens here in San Diego. Very excited to see what happens in the former Daryl Issa seat. Los Angeles is going to be fascinating. And the governor's race is going to be telling. And we'll begin to fill in those blanks and understand a little bit more about the state and our neighbors who voted following the 8 o'clock news tomorrow night. So go nowhere.
0: Hey, Lou, I really do like the idea of work for food. We got gutters to clean up, downtown to clean up, beaches to clean up, roadways to clean up. Hey, get 3 square meals a day. Clean up San Diego. I love it.
1: I love it, too. You know, the idea of working to eat is an American institution. It goes all the way back to the Pilgrims. It is a uniquely American institution. And if you go back to read the writings of Miles Standish and the early governors of the settlements of the Pilgrims that settled this land, it was an early fight. Because not everybody that came over was poor pilgrims. Some of them were gentlemen. And in the old world, gentlemen didn't work. The workers worked. And they said, you know what? We got a new nation going on here, a new settlement. We're not down for that. And it was established. This goes back to literally Plymouth Rock. If you don't work, you don't eat. And that goes for all y'all. Everybody, you guys with the fancy shoes and the fancy clothes, you gentleladies, the gentlemen, the working class, the poor, the rich, everybody that's involved in this new settlement, if you don't work, you don't eat. And it established a reality of American society that I think has propelled us beyond the old world into the new world and helped create an American work ethic that has served us. So these welfare to work ideas are old, but uniquely American. And I prefer to keep it that way.
2: My mom always said, no money, no honey. How do you get money? You work. Bottom line, that's it.
1: That's it. I agree with you. I'm not sure. Well, I don't know how your mom meant it. I had a girlfriend who said the same thing, but I think it was different. I think she meant it differently. But I appreciate the call. Hey, speaking of food, so I didn't know this. Pizza Hut is debuting today, June 1st, the new Parmesan crusted pan pizza. They're really big on the crust now. And it's because, I didn't know this, but Pizza Hut is making news. 19% of pizza eaters don't eat the crust. They leave the crust behind. So Pizza Hut is jumping on that, and they're now making the crust a thing. And they have 3-4 kinds of crusts. Just the crust. Not the bread, but the crust. A little round circle at the end where you hold it. They are embarking upon a whole new flavored crust effort to try and get those 19% of people that don't eat the crust to try them. I don't know why you're leaving the crust. If the crust is no good, the pizza's no good. So if you eat everything in the triangle but the little, what my wife calls the pizza bones, that wasn't a good pizza. Right, Mr. Conway? At the very least, dip it in the ranch.
3: Yeah, I mean, you know, I feel a little weird telling an Italian guy this, but you know what I do with my crust? I make a special oregano-based garlic butter, and I just slather that all over my crusts. And then it's irresistible. Like, you can't not eat it.
1: You make it into breadsticks. You were doing this before Pizza Hut had the idea.
3: Oh, yeah. So, yeah. No. That's good stuff. I don't know. And only 19% eat the crust? Do they think they're saving calories? Is that what it is? Because when I go pizza, I'm all in. I mean, I don't like to do it all the time.
1: Right, if you're going to have
3: it, I'm all in.
1: 19% skip the crust. 79% are eating the crust. Most of us are normal.
3: I thought we really had gone off a deep end if that was the case. I was like, oh, my God, don't tell me that. So
1: yeah, you can't eat a slice of pizza and think you're saving some carbs by leaving the bones. I mean, go ahead.
3: That's right.
1: And it should be so delicious, it's irresistible.
3: And if the crust is done right, you just get a side of marinara. And when you're done eating the pizza, breadstick, baby. That's what I'm saying.
1: That's it.
3: It makes all the sense in the world. Yeah. So, well, hey, speaking of eating, apparently everybody's panicking. We'll do this in the second hour tonight because I know you were talking about it a little bit this hour. Panicking about CalFresh. I want to dive into this a little bit more. I don't know if you've ever had to take help. There was a time when the community came together and helped my parents, and yet I still agree with everything you said. But we'll dig into that and how people are not going to starve, and how if I was in charge of CalFresh, it would look even more different than just what Trump's done there. But in the first hour, San Diego State has the largest AI-powered surveillance state in any university around the country, and perhaps even community. It's staggering how many AI-powered cameras they have on campus and what they're capable of versus what students are being told about this program. We're going to dig into that because I'm wondering what that might feel like if you have kids at San Diego State. You know, I mean, if the right people are in charge, maybe it's okay. But what if the wrong people are in charge? What can they do?
4: Yeah, it's good stuff. All right, that's all going on next. 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
5: On the 805 South, right at the 163, trying to clear a stall from the lanes. Your 805 South Sorrento Valley to Chula Vista is going to take you 28 minutes. And if you're on that 163 South, Kearny Mesa to downtown is only 16 minutes. And your 5 southbound, 805 split to downtown is 24 minutes. I'm Jenny Harmon, KOGO's next real-time traffic update at 503.
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